0: Good evening, I'm Eric Fox. Tonight, partly cloudy with a slight chance of showers and a risk of a thunderstorm this evening, then clear with a low of 14. Right now, it's 22 degrees. Your full forecast is coming up. First, your top stories. One person is seriously injured and another sustained minor injuries after a car crashed into an Orleans retirement home this afternoon. The Chapel Hill Retirement Residence is located at the corner of Page Road and Innes Road. CTV's Austin Lee was on scene and has more.
1: Two women are in hospital after a vehicle backed in to the side of this retirement residence in Orleans. A white Cadillac SUV fully inside the side of that building. It backed into the building, breaking through some of the siding and at least two large windows. Now, police say they believe that damage is not structural and just cosmetic. There's also a second vehicle here. A van appears to have some damage to the side of it. The vehicle's hood was up when we first arrived here. Now, paramedics say a woman who is a resident of the building was taken to hospital in serious but stable condition. The woman driving the car suffered minor injuries. As you can imagine, this is a scene that has really taken nearby residents by surprise.
2: I couldn't believe it to begin with. It was a car that fully went into the building, like, from head to toe.
1: Some members of the Ottawa Police Service, they remain here and they have taped off the entrance and part of the parking lot here.
3: Austin Lee, CTV News.
0: Meanwhile, a man in his 20s was critically hurt following a crash in Barrhaven this morning. Emergency responders were called to the intersection of Strandherd Drive and Greenbank Road just after 9:30 a.m. for a crash involving an e-scooter and a commercial refrigerated cube van. A paramedic spokesperson said the man was taken to hospital in critical condition. According to police, the e-scooter driver is currently hospitalized with life-threatening injuries. A 20-year-old driver is facing charges after he was stopped going 88 kilometers an hour over the speed limit. An OPP officer caught the driver going 188 kilometers an hour on Highway 417 overnight. His vehicle was impounded, his license was suspended for a month, and he was charged criminally with dangerous driving. Meanwhile, a delivery driver is facing charges for allegedly performing a lewd act at a provincial park in Ottawa. OPP received a complaint on May 28th about a man pleasuring himself while standing outside his vehicle at Fitzroy Provincial Park. Police say he was staring at a female park employee at the time. The driver allegedly tried to flee and crashed through the front gate of the park. The 31-year-old from Ottawa was later arrested. And the Ottawa Humane Society is looking to open a community vet clinic to help more pets stay with the families who love them. The goal is to provide affordable services as more people are forced to surrender their pets because they can no longer afford to care for them. CTV's Caitlin Wilson has more.
4: 7-year-old Bruce doesn't know why he's here, but he's settling into his new temporary home at the Ottawa Humane Society after his owner faced a heartbreaking decision to surrender him.
5: He had a lot of porcupine quills embedded that needed to be urgently removed. Unfortunately, his owner wasn't able to provide for that needed urgent medical care due to costs.
4: On average, 4 pets are surrendered to the organization each day, with nearly half linked to financial pressures or housing challenges. That's why the organization is launching a $15 million fundraising campaign to build a community veterinary clinic and a new behavioral campus for animals with complex needs. The clinic would provide subsidized veterinarian care for income-qualified pet owners, including urgent treatment, wellness care, and dental services. The goal? To help families before they reach the point of surrender. Caitlin Wilson, CTV News.
0: 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From the CTV Weather Center, tonight partly cloudy with a slight chance of showers and a risk of a thunderstorm this evening, then clear with a low of 14. Tomorrow, mix of sun and cloud with a chance of showers and a thunderstorm and a high of 23, feeling like 25. Then at night, mainly cloudy with a chance of showers and a low of 16. And Thursday, showers and a high of 23. Right now, it's partly cloudy and 22. That's the latest from the CTV Newsroom. I'm Eric Fox. 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

0: Shane Hewitt on the Night Shift. It is Good News Tuesday, and I realize that's a really tough one for everybody in Kelowna, in particular West Kelowna right now, with the stories of wildfires. So make sure you keep listening for the top of the hour news and everything on 1150, and they're going to keep you up to date with everything, okay? If there's anything I need to know that is emergency, 71010, you can text it in. Just want to let everybody know. It is Good News Tuesday, and you can text in your good news here on the show. And I don't know if this is good news or bad news, but it's change, and change often scares people. The Hockey Night in Canada is done. So the deal from years ago when Rogers took over the NHL broadcasts was the CBC carried some games. Now here for TSN folks, of course, we take care of it for Ottawa and Winnipeg and Montreal. And so there's a lot of broadcasting stuff there that hasn't changed. But when it comes to the old school Hockey Night in Canada show that was on the CBC, the throwback vibe of it, it feels kind of funky. Let's go back to the beginning for the music, please. Now, that theme is a song, and TSN uses it, because they have their rights to it, and others don't. So we could do that. It's one of the few times we could actually play it, which is great. Although if you're listening on the podcast, you probably can't hear that right now because I'm not sure that we're allowed to play it there. So let's not get ourselves in trouble. There you go, podcast people. Now, how do we go from way back in the day, which is all like 100 years ago, to today, to what we knew as Hockey Night in Canada, that theme to Hockey Night in Canada today? Ryan, let's go backwards in time. Jump in your hot tub time machine.
1: Oh, I wish I had a hot tub time machine. Great movie, by the way. Mm-hmm. I was surprised because when I think of Hockey Night in Canada, I think maximum back to like the 1960s, right? That's kind of like the earliest possible with like the baby blue Blazers and the patch. And then of course like Ron McLean and Don Cherry. But no, it goes way back in surprising ways. And so the first little nugget is February 16, 1923. A man by the name of Foster Hewitt.
0: Uncle Foster.
1: I don't think you're no relation, right? Never asked you that before.
0: No relations that I'm aware of, but I call him Uncle Foster.
1: Very cool. Yeah. Made his broadcast debut on CFCA calling a senior amateur hockey game. And it is the very first night that he said he shoots, he scores. 1923, Shane. Then the next little blip on the timeline is in 1931. And on November 12th, 1931, the show went national as the, this is the surprise to me, General Motors Hockey Broadcast. Yeah, the GM, like the car maker.
0: Oh.
1: Yeah, Foster Hewitt was doing play-by-play, transmitting Saturday night Maple Leafs games over the Canadian National Railway Radio Network. The first broadcast went out to about 100,000 listeners, and then within 2 years, it was reaching 2.5 million. So, like, just think about that. We know Hockey Night in Canada from the public broadcaster, but in 1931, its seeds were sown with the Canadian National Railway Radio and GM Motors.
0: Huh. This is such a throwback. You know what it got me thinking of?
1: What's that?
0: And I just went and looked while you did that, and the earliest record is 1938. I think it was 1936. When my grandfather was the captain and goaltender for the Flin Flon Bombers. And he's in the lobby in one of the photos. So it made me think back to like, oh, I wonder if there's any rosters. It looks like the first one's 1938. And I think that's right after my grandfather was there.
1: Well, the timing is pretty wild because in 1936 was when the CBC was born, formed in 36. Made its network available to advertisers. Production moved from the Imperial Oil, who had taken over it, and over ironic. To CBC. I know. And that was when the program's name was changed to Hockey Night in Canada, which was named by Hewitt himself, by the way. Foster Hewitt, really the architect here. And this is when things really escalate because for decades it's that radio and, you know, black and white. But really 1952, October 11th.
0: Oh, well, come on. You can't just tell this story without doing your old-timey radio voice for hot dog.
1: Oh, I forgot about the old-timey radio voice. Okay, do you want me to do the next bit in the old-timey radio voice?
0: Yeah, do it.
1: Okay.
0: I love this.
1: October 11, 1952, Canada's first televised NHL game airs. René Lecavalier handed play-by-play in French for a matchup between the Montreal Canadiens and the Detroit Red Wings. On November 1, 1952, Foster Hewitt called the first language hockey night broadcast between the Toronto Maple Leafs and the Boston Bruins.
0: I love it.
1: We actually have a clip.
0: Yeah, hit the clip.
2: It's Hockey Night in Canada.
3: The first English language broadcast of Hockey Night in Canada took place on November 1st, 1952. The legendary Foster Hewitt was behind the microphone for a national audience.
4: Hello, Canada and hockey fans in the United States.
3: As the Boston Bruins faced the Toronto Maple Leafs in Maple Leaf Gardens. Toronto prevailed by a score of 3-2 on the day that an enduring Canadian institution was born.
0: Uncle Foster did good things.
1: He did. He really did. There was also some really cool things that came out of this show, because 1955, so just a few years after that first national broadcast, producer George Retzloff used a kinescope replay to examine a goal, which was one of the first uses of the instant replay.
0: Hmm.
1: Cool. That's right.
0: Cool. Yeah.
1: Then, just over 10 years later, that's when the show jumps to color. And that's really when it becomes the Saturday night institution for many Canadians, as more Canadians got TVs and we got the style of the baby blue jackets.
0: Yeah. Don Cherry comes in 1980.
1: He does.
0: Coach's Corner, 1982, 1987. Ron McLean, 1986. Then it was all the way fast forward through everything that we know into 2013 when Rogers bought the rights to the broadcast, yeah?
1: Yes, that is true.
0: All right. This is cool. Now, 2019, Don Cherry left. Then the 2025 was the New Deal. And today, June 16th, 2026, when it's announced that Hockey Night in Canada, CBC part, is kaput. So, I'm curious, does it matter?
1: It's been this for so long, right? It's been CBC and the imagery, the logos for generations now, not just, 20, 30 years, much longer. And my concern is, even if hockey rights move around, which clearly they do, I mean, before it was CBC, it was with General Motors, my concern is this is a brand that should not go away. This needs to exist for Canadians, and I'm open to new ideas on where it can exist, but I think replacing Hockey Night in Canada on CBC with Olympics coverage, that's not how I would do it.
0: No, but I still think that it is Canadiana, but it's become an international sport.
1: Yes.
0: And the sports networks focus on that and feature that. And it is Canadiana, so I get that part. I'm a fan of the CBC for supporting Canadiana. I'm not a fan of the CBC for the gigantic budgets, still competing for ad dollars, and the political slants it takes. That part I struggle with. But when it comes to the Canadiana, the Canadian shows and all those things, I think it's integral. I don't know where this lands. Mixed emotions. I guess time will tell where it goes, but that's the end of the story. Coming up this fall, there will be no NHL hockey, Hockey Night in Canada on CBC, according to the announcements today. But you can catch on TSN the Jets, the Senators, and the Canadiens. Those will still be broadcast on this network right here.
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1: We've had the conversations before about political interference in Canada. I have people say that, no, it's been proven that there's no... And I'm like, no, it's been proven by the law, but that doesn't mean the law is written properly. Right. And I'm like, okay, the reality is that when you go look at some of these Twitter accounts and these social media accounts that are amplifying Canadian topics, many of them are not Canadian. Now, it's possible that somebody did open an account when they were in Ukraine and have since come to Canada and become a Canadian, and the account was originally opened in Ukraine. Let's acknowledge that part. Let's also acknowledge the critical thinking part of probably not likely. At least not in a short period of time when the account might have been created in 2024. So these are things that at least you can see on social media accounts, which makes things a little easier. There's a guy who spends way too much time digging into this, but he's fun and he's got a great social account. Aaron Hagee McKay is here. First of all, Aaron, are you in Canada and are you a real person?
2: I'm not in Canada. I'm in Toronto.
1: Very good.
2: So yeah, I'm a real person. I'm right here. Yeah, I've been born and raised. But yes, I will say that my Toronto privilege is showing, and I do feel a little awkward talking about Alberta a lot of the time. But I do have family there. I was out there very recently, and I gotta say the people in Alberta a lot friendlier than the people in Toronto.
1: So tell me about that, because unrelated to what we're going to talk about today, so many people have judgments about other places in this country, particularly like Ontario to Alberta. But at the same time, like BC to Quebec is another one that there's a lot of judgment. And I ask, well, have you ever been? Well, no. Tell me about that. Tell me, once you go and you meet people, like we need to see this country, no?
2: I have had the opportunity and the privilege to see a fair bit of the country in the last couple of years. And I got to say, like, the people generally, you know, we're all very similar. It's not, except for Quebec is obviously very distinct in its own language and stuff, but like, we still share a lot. And, I think there is a lot more that unites us than should divides us. But of course, like, regional differences are kind of what make the beauty of tapestry of a country. Though I just don't think that like we should let that get in the way of working together.
1: Yeah. Okay. Good stuff. Okay. Aaron, Hagee McKay, what is your Instagram or, and maybe explain the goose thing?
2: Sure. Yeah. I run a YouTube channel, Instagram called, The Goose. The handle is the_goose_media. You know, basically I chose that little moniker because I needed something that wasn't so serious, and the beaver had already been taken by my previous employer, the Beaverton. and the other one was the moose, and you know, they're kind of the same. I just feel like the geese have good meme cachet on the internet. But like in a kind of hilarious, somewhat harmless, and they're very loyal. They mate for life.
1: They're very loyal.
2: And you know, they just don't want you to like step on their chicks or whatever, and their little baby goslings. So, I have a real appreciation for the Canada goose. They sound silly. They walk silly. They block traffic, because they don't know how to fly for like, part of the year while their chicks are developing. So it just felt like a bit of it felt like an appropriate animal to name myself after.
1: Particularly unapologetic. Okay, Aaron, you spend way too much time digging into, let's talk about the Twitter accounts, Instagram accounts, TikTok accounts that are not Canadian, that are selling Canadian political notions. What'd you find?
2: Yeah, I did like a minute video. And I was surprised no one had done this before. And I did this like, I don't know, like, 4 or 5 months ago, but I kind of reposted it and it's got traction again. But I just looked on, I started a burner account on Twitter because I don't have a Twitter account anymore. And I was just like, let's take 15 minutes and just like look up Alberta separatism and see where these accounts are from, because this was a new feature that Elon had, had implemented. And so we're just going to see what this gets. And then obviously within 15 minutes, I found just a bunch of these accounts that were not based in Canada. A lot of them based in the United States. A lot of them in like other countries, like we had Kenya, India, these sorts of things. But it was interesting to see the blowback from that, because a lot of people are like, what about VPNs? You know, you could just spoof your location or whatever. Look at the little icon that says where to, I'm like, buddy, that makes the problem worse, mm-hmm. not better.
1: Because you're all actively seeking out.
2: Well, not even that, but just all the ones that say Canada could all of a sudden be from another place. And so you don't know. And so like the whole like, what about VPNs thing works against you in this inauthentic conversation. obviously there are real separatists out there. They presumably got 300,000 signatures. But like, this is one of those things where it's, if you're going to have an actual democratic conversation, really you need to have some sort of like cognitive sovereignty to really have this debate.
1: But there's like, how would you even stop that? I mean, this is one of the byproducts of, I guess, the global internet is that, I mean, like, I don't even know. I mean, I think it should be a thing. Like, it's kind of like to me, like the AI little flags that are on there. And I think of like, I might be dating myself slightly, but the, explicit lyrics sticker on CDs and records back in the day.
2: Yeah, I wanted it. Yeah, you were like, oh yeah, let me get some of that right here.
1: Let me go back in time. But it would be, I think it should be included. Like if somebody posts about, like, how hard would it be to build the programming? I don't think very hard, that says if it's about Canada or Alberta or whatever, then it comes up, this account is not based in Canada. And it's just like it gets flagged on all kinds of different things, like YouTube and all these things, or like some of the fact checking things that are on there that says that, you know, this is largely been proven to be untrue, Alice Snopes or whatever. Like, mm-hmm. Why can't that just be right there in the banner? This account is not based in Canada.
2: I think there is a, you know, the scorched earth solution is to just ban all of these tech platforms. I don't think that's going to be A, very popular, B, something that you could do easily in a, you know, trade negotiation. The United States would be very angry if you did that. Mm-hmm. But like, if I have talked to a couple of experts on this because I am working on like a longer deep dive on Alberta separatism, kind of just like talking about what has happened since like I had an original one in October. And I talked to the people at the Media Ecosystem Observatory. And a lot of the solutions they're talking about are just like, look, we want to look at stuff on these platforms, but the tech platforms will not allow us. It's up to them whether or not they share it. So like APIs, these sorts of things that would actually shed some light on the origins and the comments and like all of the stuff that these accounts are up to, they could then look at in a fulsome way and have more information. And I think for a lot of these, you know, I think sunlight is the best disinfectant, but that's a good first step. I think another step is to consider like the harms of disinformation in, you know, the online harms bill. If we're going to be talking about, you know, children getting eating disorders, what about the erosion of democracy? Should that not also be equally weighted, or, you know, weighted in a same, in a similar and appropriate manner? I think there's a discussion to be had there. It's just very hard to have that conversation without getting into like, who gets to decide what's true sort of thing.
1: Yeah. Well, and that would get into what is true, I suppose. I mean, and people are allowed to have their opinions. I also like to think that I don't get to have an opinion truly about American politics because I don't live there. I get to have an opinion about, as a Canadian, my experience of American politics, but I don't really get a say on, because I'm not investing in a 401k.
2: You don't get a vote, but you do get an opinion, because a lot of what the United States does affects you regardless, right? Mm-hmm. I mean, we're using American technology a lot of the time. What their laws do, like, reverberate throughout the entire global economy. And so, like, you know, if they go and start a war in another country, that's going to affect the price of oil, for instance, right? And that affects what you pay at the pump.
1: Hypothetically,
2: if that were to ever happen, not that the United States would ever go to war for oil.
1: No, it's a valid statement. I think that's kind of what I meant when I said, like, as a Canadian, my experience of it.
2: Mm-hmm.
1: But I also don't have a 401k, and I don't have to buy my own health insurance, and I don't go through some of the same things. And so at the same time, I want people to stay off my lawn when it comes to what goes on in Canada a little bit, you know?
2: Yeah, and they don't respect that. They just trample on our lawn all of the time. They don't have that same respect, as far as we can tell, from this current administration. There is a very, you know, there's not exactly a clean dividing line. And they, you know, when it comes to, say, like Alberta separatism or the oil industry in general, the oil industry in Alberta is largely foreign owned. When you look at just like sort of the ownership shares, ownership a lot of these country, yeah. Like, so a lot of, most of the value that is generated in the Alberta oil sands, for instance, just goes out of the country.
1: Aaron Hagee McKay is the guest right now. He's done a lot of work into what social accounts are affecting Canadian tone in politics. We're going to dig into some of that. Oil conversation and so much more coming up next.

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2: Oh, baby, I'm
1: Sara Larson, T. McRae, Somber, 21 Pilots, and more. 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
8: Aaron Hagee McKay is the guest right now. You can get him at thegoosemedia.ca. Got to honk at the darkness till it bleeds daylight. Lovers in a Dangerous Time. Salute there. Very well done. Okay, Aaron, have at her. Oil and gas in Canada and Alberta. Go.
15: Alberta should be getting way more than they get for their oil. And a lot of it goes to the United States. Like, Imperial Oil is majority owned by ExxonMobil. So, like, they have a pattern of talking to and lobbying, government officials in Alberta and Canada. So what they want also affects like what we can do and how we proceed. So
8: we could talk about this one.
15: We could talk about that for a long time.
8: There's the conversation about which oil company created the carbon footprint notion so they could take the responsibility off of themselves and put it on the consumer.
15: That would be British Petroleum or BP.
8: Thank you, BP. And then there's also the Chinese ownership in these companies anyway and what gets involved with caring about politics around that. So there's a lot to be had here.
15: And then you can sort of pull and talk about my Ontario privilege. You're actually from Alberta, so like that's a thing that you can kind of pull from your experience of like the things that you were told as a child, like what about like what it means to be Alberta and how the eastern bastards should freeze in the dark, that sort of thing.
8: No, that's funny. I've lived in Ontario 3 times now. And so I feel lucky because I lived in Manitoba when I was really young. I lived on Vancouver Island when I went to elementary school and then, Alberta and back and forth to Ontario a bunch of times. So I feel particularly lucky. And that's why I always say that people, you need to actually go live in these places. Like until you've had a cold glass of Chardonnay in the Victoria Harbor, you should say nothing about anybody who fights for eco things in BC. But at the same time, until you've sat at the ferry terminal and, in Tawasin and gone and seen Coal Harbor, and then seeing the hypocrisy of it all, yeah, you should probably see that for yourself too before you decide, right? And until you've poured milk out of a bag in Ontario with no recycling programs for non-alcoholic drinks, you probably shouldn't have an opinion about recycling. So, well, there is a recycling program, just not a deposit-based one to incentivize people to actually return their stuff. Your history is both in the playful part plus the investigative part. It's kind of a cool balance of all things. Nice fit.
15: Kind of an investigative comedian, if you want to put it that way, I guess.
8: Yeah, well, a little bit, right? But I mean, it's like an accurate comedian, which is an interesting.
15: I try.
8: What are we doing that's good in your eyes? Is there anything?
15: What is Canada doing well in our eyes?
8: You can take that where you want, Canada or around separatism or in Quebec or Alberta or anything.
15: I think there is a genuine, like, concern. I think people are generally, I think the thing that we are good at is caring a lot of the time. So I just think a lot of the time we don't know where to put it. And, I think we could be a little bit better at listening sometimes, but I think it's also very difficult when you just have very different worldviews that are being, formed in people's minds by the algorithm. And that makes that whole thing, that whole conversation very difficult to even get off the ground. So I think we do have a democratic culture that is in a bit of a crisis. And I think we do care a lot about these things that we want to preserve, rightfully so, which is like a healthy democracy, having good social programs like healthcare and education and funding these things properly. And I think we have made those part of our identity in a good way. And I think we need to like understand why people from outside of Canada maybe don't want us to have these things. And
8: interesting.
15: And I think that would be kind of the thing that we do well is caring. That would be my short answer.
8: I mean, social media algorithms generally are amplifying these things. Facebook is rewarding people and people are making money off this stuff.
15: Oh yeah.
8: How do we navigate that as Canadians if we just care?
15: I think, again, it comes back to like what these platforms are doing. So I just looked at a little bit, like as I'm doing research on Alberta separatism, and it's a problem for me that as soon as I started looking at these accounts, Facebook is like, oh, you like white replacement theory memes, right? Like, it's just a lot of, like, stuff that's immediately hate. It's immediately, like, takes me down this rabbit hole that to a place that I don't want to be at, right? And of course, it's incentivizing people from outside of Canada where, like, a couple of bucks really does make a difference to then start posting and being like, this is my little side hustle. It's just, like, cosplaying or, you know, LARPing as an Alberta separatist online by just like taking stuff from other people and just reposting it. And yeah, you can get like $30 if you're in Indonesia. That kind of helps. So yeah, CBC did that investigation where they found a bunch of these people online. But honestly, like, yeah, I think these are just the ones that you could probably like, you know, go and backtrack on their profiles and see where they are. I'm sure the problem is a lot deeper than we actually understand it to be. But at the same time, the call is coming from inside the house. We can't deny that there are people out there who are legitimately angry about these sorts of things. So having those internal tensions be inflamed and the division being driven even further is a big problem.
8: We as people, they're going out and they're actually sourcing who's going to react. And then they sort of start to make a list, and then they start to engage with you, and then they build a community of inflamed people that will just echo whatever it is that they want to put out there and profit off of. And so that's a larger conversation, but I wanted to get your thought on that now, because most people don't understand. These are just people doing business.
15: I think there is something to be said about, you know, feeding the algorithm either way helps the people who are trying to get their message out there. So if you're like, against it or for it, like engaging with it at all feeds it oxygen, and that's just, you know, what the algorithm wants, and therefore it's going to send you more of that. And the inflamed nature of the algorithm, or the inflamed tensions that it creates, you know, that's the product more or less, right? And if you want to like step back and like not disengage with it, or disengage with it, then it's like then you miss the opportunity to have like a comment on or whatever, and then your own account doesn't get boosted or whatever. So there's a whole collective action problem within like communicating online, where it's just like, I don't want to have to feed this oxygen, but I also kind of have to, I have the incentive to engage with it for my own boosting as a content creator. And I also then like not talking about it doesn't do anything to like have that, to prevent that from actually going anywhere, because everyone else is talking about it. So it's a design quality baked into it intentionally to basically maximize the amount of engagement. And we're all kind of trapped in that system until we break out of it. It's going to be a perennial part of it. And I don't know how to do that without offering a completely different system in return, or having some sort of like legislation that means like attention optimization is now illegal. And I don't know how you make that happen.
8: We think that this is reality, right? Though things that are in front of us. And I mean, to me, it's healthy humans is the answer.
15: Very Plato's cave allegory.
8: Well, it is. And I am a philosopher by my nature, but I think that we just need healthier humans that can navigate these things. And I think that when it gets revealed to them, like the work you're doing and saying, for example, do you realize at its face value, this is not even a Canadian account, that just peels back one layer of the onion, right? And that arms people with a little bit of different information so they can put it to work. And then when I say, do you know that rage farming is a thing, and they're actually seeking you out to build a community to use you, some people might go, oh, really? I'm getting sucked in here? I'm part of the problem? All we can do is slowly try to peel the onion, and I guess that's where it goes.
15: I suppose there's like, yeah, because I have a bit of a marketing background as well, like, you know, between comedy gigs or whatever, I used to do copywriting, and you know, there's the funnel. is the funnel idea, and like a marketing funnel. So first, yeah, it's like awareness, right? And you talk about like, you know, putting some rage farming stuff out, and then you're engaging with that account, and then later on they're going to talk to you about like, oh, so and so politician is making this worse. Eventually it's going to be like, sign this petition. Then they have your email, and then they can email you and ask for donations. It's part of the marketing funnel for a lot of these things. But I think the broader point of just like, you know, if you are looking for something you can do, I would say, and I don't know if this is a real thing or not, but like online mindfulness, like stepping back and being like, why am I angry right now? And what am I angry about? And then trying to look a little bit deeper into who's posting it, what their motivations might be. Are they doing this in a sincere and like good faith way? Am I engaging with this because I have some other thing that I am angry about? I just feel like that's maybe a good first step for somebody who feels like social media has taken a part of their lives and just sort of like, it's just wasting all this energy going sucked into the screen. Mm-hmm. And my nervous system is being milked like a cow for ad dollars. If you're just tired of that, then yeah, I think the first step is, you know, if you're going to be online, sort of just try to disengage and reflect. But yeah, I think the whole touch grass thing has some merit.
8: Don't surf Twitter after two glasses of Cabernet. That's really the answer.
15: Yeah, it has to be Pinot Grigio.
8: It's got to be the Pinot. _goose_media on the socials. Get connected with Aaron Hagee McKay. He's got some good stuff going on, and he's a new friend of the show. So thanks, brother.
15: Thanks, Shane.
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In case you missed it, a tour around the iHeartRadio Talk Network. 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

0: we're a great team. So it was definitely kind of top of mind when I signed, but I didn't necessarily think it would happen my first year in the NHL, but I'm super pleased that it did.
1: So many people in so many different roles, whether you're a player or somewhere in an organization, waits years and years, and sometimes it doesn't happen, and sometimes it eventually does. But yeah, first year in the NHL, that's a pretty incredible story.
0: Yeah, it's been wonderful, and couldn't be happier to play a small part in this team and help bring the cup back to Raleigh.
1: Now, you were a video coach for the Ottawa 67s a couple of years ago, right?
0: Yeah, that's correct. I got my start in video coaching with Ottawa. I'm super grateful for my time that I spent there. It's a first-rate organization, and the people in that organization really helped me, become what I am today and get to this level. So I'm super appreciative of both my time in Ottawa and where they helped me get to today.
1: Yeah. Now, years ago when I was covering sports, we used to have an opportunity to pick the brain of the video coach from time to time, and a lot of people go back to Roger Nielsen, here in Ottawa, and his connections with really making that such an instrumental part of the game, but obviously even more so now. So for people who are listening and don't know exactly what you would be doing or what the role would be, and you're a coordinator, there's also a video coach, right? Is it a two-person team in terms of what you do?
0: Yeah, that's correct. And I think if you asked, any video coach, they might all have a different answer for you. It definitely varies from team to team in terms of the responsibilities. But my role as our video coordinator is primarily helping our coaching staff with coaches' challenges during the games and operating what's called the Hawkeye system. So if you ever see that TV on the bench that the coaches are always looking down to after goals, that's essentially what I'm operating and helping our team with as kind of my core responsibility during games.
2: So many cool things as part of that conversation. Patricia Bowles' podcast and all her work from CFRA is on the iHeart app. Grab it there. And the guest is John Stanier. He's from CARP outside Ottawa, west of Ottawa. And he won his Stanley Cup as a video coach with Carolina Hurricanes this year. What a cool story. In Toronto, News Talk 1010, Jerry Agar had Wyatt Sharp on, host of the Sharp Exchange. And they had a conversation about social media bans and the impacts of it.
3: A lot of the problem with this right now is that it all sounds good. It all sounds as if it's in the name of kind of protecting privacy and individual rights. But in particular with young people, a lot of what I'm concerned with is that when you start to kind of do things like take, the things that young people use on a regular basis, like social media, away from them, it's not going to take away their incentive to want to use these technologies. And so they're going to be more sneaky about it. They're going to try and find VPNs, and they're going to kind of go about it in less safe ways, which I think could actually have the opposite effect.
4: It's interesting that some years ago, Trudeau legalized marijuana because he said, well, people are going to use it anyway.
3: Yeah.
4: So anybody who argues with you on that, I think they should remember that.
3: Yeah.
4: Like this, when vast majorities of people are going to do something, you have to figure out how to deal with that, not to just think that you can pass a piece of legislation and it all stops. However, okay, this wouldn't apply to you because you're 17, but
3: yeah,
4: you can certainly remember 13 and 14 better than I can. in my life, because it was so long ago. But that said, you do, I'm sure, admit, there's harm there on the internet for young people, for all of us, really.
3: Yeah, I think when it comes to that, I'm definitely not going to argue with the fact that there are a number of young people who are using social media irresponsibly. But my argument with that would be that people across demographics are using social media irresponsibly, and that I think it's on kind of the onus of the social media platforms, not necessarily the government, to try and regulate their platforms in an effective way so that it can be kind of, and the problem can be drowned out across demographics and not just with young people. Because I think what happens in particular with politics is young people will be on social media and they'll be getting their information from bad actors who are in, many cases in other demographics in terms of age. And then the issue with respect to what the government's doing, it's not going to be rooted out based off of what they're doing here.
2: 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It's on his podcast, CFRB News Talk 1010 in Toronto. Okay, in case you missed it, touring around that iHeart app that's free for you to download. It's got the live streaming, the podcasts, and music on there too. Kyle Horner, Windsor's CKLW, talking about problems parents face in today's busy life.
5: So I honestly wonder if it would have been that different if someone did this survey 20 years ago. Because they are talking about a relatively young group of kids from 4 to 9. And obviously there's a world of difference between 4 and 9, but I was just listening to you say some of the reasons

0: know, that uncomfortable around people they don't know very well, or a fear of a pet. And, you know, I think at nine, if your child is so anxious that they don't want to go over to someone's house, then maybe you want to work with them around some anxiety. So it's complicated to tease that apart. And I also do think that there are differences between how people parent, where, you know, they might be exposed to things on TV that you don't necessarily want your kid. I mean, I was one of those parents who didn't want my kid to watch violent things, and other parents were like, oh, it's fine, you know? So unless I talked to the parents ahead of time and, you know, got a sort of a guarantee they weren't going to watch anything that I was uncomfortable with, I could see how you wouldn't want to leave your kid with somebody you didn't know very well.
1: When it comes to an age, what would you say is the right age? I guess it depends on maturity, but an age that you would trust your child to go out on their own. So let's say, you know, jump on a bike and go to a friend's house on their own. Is there an age we should be looking at that?
0: It's funny, I just was having this conversation with clients yesterday. Their 9-year-old wanted to ride his bike by himself out in their neighborhood. It depends on so many things. It depends on, you know, how experienced is your kid at bike riding? What's your neighborhood like? What's the traffic situation like? Do they know, have you talked to them about what they should do if they get a flat tire? Is your child a, you know, really mature 9-year-old, or a 9-year-old who's a little bit behind in maturity? So I don't think that you can say a blanket age, and that's the same for leaving kids home alone. You know, some 5-year-olds you could trust. I saw this funny thing once that said, I would leave one of my kids home alone and they're 5, and I wouldn't let my 9-year-old open an umbrella by himself. You know, it really depends on the child.
2: So different, man, when I was a kid. I mean, eating dirt and coming home when the street lights came on was pretty standard fare. I don't know. I would say life is probably more safe today. So that's just such a fascinating conversation for me. Sarah Rosensweet was the guest. Cal Horner is the host. CKLW to hear the full conversation. Shane Hewitt on the Night Shift. There you go. In case you missed it, it's on the iHeart app. Live streaming podcasts and so much more. 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You can follow along. 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Coming up, robot toilets. Maybe it's robot FIFA soccer players or robot pizza. We'll find out, because Chris Sable is here for Good News Tuesday next.
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11: Good evening, I'm Eric Fox. Tonight, partly cloudy with a slight chance of showers and a risk of a thunderstorm this evening, then clear with a low of 14. Right now it's 20 degrees. Your full forecast is coming up. First, your top stories. Two women were taken to hospital after a driver backed into a retirement home in Orleans Tuesday afternoon. Ottawa paramedics were called to the Chapel Hill retirement residence at the corner of Page Road and Innes Road just after 3 p.m. for the crash. Paramedics say a woman inside the building was taken to hospital in serious but stable condition, while the woman driving the car suffered minor injuries. There was also damage to another vehicle at the home, and police say the damage to the building is not structural, just cosmetic. Meanwhile, a young man driving an e-bike remains in critical condition after mid-morning crash in Barrhaven. Emergency crews were called to the intersection of Strandherd Drive and Greenbank Road just after 9:30 a.m. after the collision involving a cube van. CTV's Tyler Fleming was at the scene today and has more.
12: A man in his 20s riding a motorcycle-style e-bike was critically injured after colliding with a commercial cube van. At the time of the crash, there was a power outage in the area, which included the traffic lights. The collision happened around 9:30 a.m. Emergency crews arrived quickly.
13: And paramedics were sent. They treated and transported one patient in critical condition.
12: Power was restored around 9:40. Police will not confirm if this contributed to the crash, but say all factors are being considered.
14: Because we're coming into the summer, there's more vulnerable users of the roadway out there, which would include e-bikes, bicycles, motorcycles. And when those seasons are upon us, that's when we ask people to be very much more aware.
12: Tyler Fleming, CTV News.
11: A Nepean homeowner is speaking out, saying a tree on the city's property is damaging the foundation of her house, and she's asking the city to address the root of the problem. The tree in question is on her front lawn in the Copeland Park neighborhood in Ottawa's West End. Nicole Roberts says it was last summer she noticed her house was shifting and cracking, and engineers had to be called in to find out why.
15: They determined that the cause of the movement was trees. The tree roots sucking the moisture out of the ground. These trees need a lot of water, right? And they're looking for it. They can't go that way because of the street. There's no water, right? So where are they getting pushed to? Well, they're getting pushed back to your home.
11: The tree is within the city of Ottawa's right-of-way, meaning it's owned by the city. City staff came out to inspect the tree in December, but still haven't told Roberts what they plan to do with it. And the Ottawa Humane Society is looking to open a community vet clinic to help more pets stay with the families who love them. The goal is to provide affordable services as more people are forced to surrender their pets because they can no longer afford to care for them. Sharon Miko, CEO of the Ottawa Humane Society, says the goal of the new $15 million facility is to help families before they reach the point of surrender.
16: A lot of these animals coming into our care, they didn't need to come here. If we had an opportunity to help people in the community to keep those pets that they love, that they really want to keep, that allows more space and resources for us to be able to help those animals that are coming here who truly don't have any other option.
11: They hope to have the facility open by 2028. It's a new way to join the conversation. Have your say with the CFRA Talkback button on the iHeartRadio app. From the CTV Weather Center, tonight partly cloudy with a slight chance of showers and a risk of a thunderstorm this evening, then clear with a low of 14. Tomorrow, mix of sun and cloud with a chance of showers and a thunderstorm and a high of 23, feeling like 25. Then at night, mainly cloudy with a chance of showers and a low of 16. And Thursday, showers and a high of 23. Right now, it's partly cloudy and 20. That's the latest from the CTV Newsroom. I'm Eric Fox. 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

0: 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Real Chris Abel on all of the socials. YouTube channel is great too. Keep in touch with Chris and find out how the robots are taking over the world, Chris. Robot light bulbs too, even? What's happening?
1: Robot light bulbs. Well, what we're talking about is Philips. Philips was one of the first companies to actually start to offer smart LED light bulbs. This goes back a few years. But one of the cool features is that they have programmable LED light bulbs. So LED light bulbs can do like millions of different colors. But if it's all connected to the internet, you can use an app. You can actually get them to be programmed and synchronized. One of the cool features I liked about them that set them apart from other companies at the time when they first debuted was they can do simulated sunsets. So rather than just have your lights programmed to turn on at 7 a.m. in the morning, you can actually have them so that they very gently, slowly start to warm up and gradually grow brighter and brighter from, say, 7 to 7:20, where you feel the simulation of a sunrise in the morning. Sort of give you a gradual start of your day. Well, now, with FIFA going on, they have uploaded a new feature. So if you have the Philips Hue lighting system, what you can now do is you go to the sync tab and you can choose to have a FIFA playlist playing. And so now when a FIFA game starts, your lights will change colors to match the colors of the teams that are currently playing. And as the game progresses, one color is going to be more dominant than the other color as one team starts to actually dominate the play over the other team. They have lots of changes that happen that are reactionary to what happens within the game event. So, of course, anytime somebody scores a goal, your lights will go crazy and represent that a goal was scored. It'll also respond to things like penalties, and you can see, you know, some of your lights will turn red to show that a penalty has started and then go green when the penalty is over. So I love this. I think this is fantastic and great. You don't have to spend any money for it as long as you already have the Philips Hue lighting system. You just go to the sync tab and choose the FIFA sports playlist, and now you can watch your lights dance and spawn and respond to what's going on.
0: So do your lights fall down and pretend they're broken and they're perfectly fine, and then they're fine 2 seconds later, just like soccer players? No?
1: Well, it's kind of like the visual version, if you live in a city, of having everybody honk their horns when their team wins. Of course, here in Toronto, we have so many different migrant and immigration communities in Toronto that different parts of the city start to go nuts and honk their horns. There was a few people honking their horns just before we went live. I thought, oh, maybe they scored a goal. I don't know. Not being a big sports fan, that's usually how I tell. It's like, oh, everybody's honking their horns. Yay. Well, now, you know, if I press that sync tab, now my lights will go crazy to let me know that, yes, one of the teams has scored a goal. Yay.
0: That's like being in Saskatchewan and you realize everybody's wearing green and you're like, oh, I bet you there's a football game today.
1: Exactly.
0: Yeah. Okay. Did you know this? I when I read your notes from earlier when you sent them, I looked it up, and there are apps out there that, I mean, this FIFA thing with the Hue is amazing because it's all sort of baked in because they're deal, but there are apps out there where you can choose your favorite hockey team. And when you're like, you can do the goal lights and all your smart stuff can connect to this. You got to pay, but yeah, it's really cool. Like I had no idea. So that's what something that Chris taught me today. So
1: sure. Well, they've got the ability for you to have your lights respond to what's going on with your television. So if you're playing a video game, the lights will change and respond to the game that you're playing, or music that you're playing, or of course a movie.
0: Cool. I think it's cool. All right, Chris Abel is here. Speaking of robots, robot toilets. How in the world is a toilet a robot?
1: This is crazy. So a company called Xiaoban in China has just debuted a self-driving toilet. So this is how it works. In China, they're having to deal with elderly population as being a major focus and problem. So you have a floor in a hospital or of a care nursing home, and you've got this one smart toilet that's parked. And so if somebody needs to use the toilet, they pull out their phone, they press a button, and the toilet wakes up. It uses a LiDAR system to navigate and map the flooring of the hospital, comes to your hospital room, parks next to your bed. You can then transfer over into the bed and you can use, or transfer over into the toilet and you can use it. It is a smart toilet and that it's got a bidet system. It will clean you with water. It will clean you with air, warm air, if you prefer. And then it has a UV lighting system in order to self-clean and act as a hygienic system, plus an odor control system. So one of the advantages of having this set up in a hospital or something is that rather than having staff clean 12 to 20 different bathrooms, you can just have one automatic toilet that goes from room to room to room and cleans itself. So it sort of cuts down on sort of the cleaning time that your human staff have to do, but your robot toilet can take care of everybody's business.
0: When we budget this for our hospital, Chris, can we have two of them at least? Because then that way, like, cause you know what's going to happen, right?
1: Totally. I think you need to have two, maybe three or five, and have it set up so they all talk to each other.
0: Yes, and they all have to be working after Taco Tuesday.
1: Exactly. Or they can play music or, you know, do sounds to kind of hide the sounds you make.
0: Oh, very good. It's noise cancellation robot toilets. There's your invention, Chris.
1: There you go.
0: All right, Teenage Mutant Ninja Turtles. This is cool, and I know you well enough, Chris, to know you're excited about this.
1: I am. So this is amazing. I think if you are a fan of the Teenage Mutant Ninja Turtles, the day has finally come where they are now launching official Teenage Mutant Ninja Turtle pizzerias. So there are three launching, one in Los Angeles, another one in Mexico City, and another one in Brazil. And what's amazing is, yes, they will serve New York-style pizza. It's going to be an immersive restaurant, though. When you get there, they've got all sorts of Ninja Turtle themes that are going on. There's going to be characters in costumes that show up, and kids can have all sorts of cool parties. It will follow the themes of the characters. I'm a little surprised at this, and that there's lots of references to the sewer system. There's lots of references to ooze. Yes, you're still meant to eat food there, but it's really meant to be in tangent to all the things that fans are going to love. I'm astonished at sort of the trajectory that the Teenage Mutant Ninja Turtles have gone through. I remember, and I had to do the math to figure this out, that, oh my God, I can't believe I was working in a comic book shop when the Teenage Mutant Ninja Turtles comic first came out. I remember it because Eastman and Laird self-published the comic book, so there wasn't enough copies to go around. Our store didn't get them. We didn't get them until the third printing. But it was the black and white kind of parody comic book. Nobody thought it was ever going to take off. And here we are as a franchise that has earned more than $1 billion just in terms of toy sales alone.
0: Oh, wow.
1: And so now when you put into the fact that it's going to be a global pizzeria franchise, just, I can't believe it. It's astonishing.
0: Yeah, so first, like, I'm kind of surprised that it's taken this long for all the pizza references for them to go with this. You'd think it's like it's a Chuck E. Cheese, but I mean, the whole show is based around their love for pizza. And it's surprising it's taken this long, but it's a cool idea.
1: It is a very cool idea, and they do push the fact that you're coming for the pizza, but they hope that you'll walk away with like an armload of merchandise. They do have merchandise counters there. They have lots of cabinets. There's going to be lots and lots and lots of turtle paraphernalia to be able to buy, which it's what people are looking for. You can call it a cash grab, but this is just crazy that this is still happening so many decades later.
0: Yeah.
1: Just astonishing to see where it came from.
0: Well, Gen Xers, you know, adults now with their own kids, I guess that maybe the Gen Xers get to pick the restaurant. The dads get to pick the restaurant for the first time, which might be a nice change.
1: Yeah.
0: Just saying. I love this. All right. Teenage Mutant Ninja Turtle Pizzeria chain opening up. None in Canada yet, but let's see where that goes. Chris Abel, chrisabel.com, K-R-I-S-A-B-E-L, Real Chris Abel on the socials. As always,
1: yeah,
0: Chris.
1: I just launched on my website a little best of section. I was fixing up a lot of old links, and so I pulled out some of the best reports I've done over the years that just turned out really well. It's not that, I'm picking them because it's the best people, but sometimes we put these things together, and sometimes they go well, and sometimes it, okay. This is all great. So go to my best of section and see.
0: All right. It's brand new. There we go. I did not know that either. All right. Chris Abel, as always, good news every Tuesday with the tech, the fun, the FIFA, and more. Speaking of soccer, how much did Uncle Bob pay for soccer tickets? He's got the FIFA fever, and it's coming up for you next.
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1: Surrey, British Columbia, we find Bob Addison, Uncle Bob's Bits. Hey, Bobby.
2: Good day. How are you?
1: I'm good.
2: I hate to get back to something from last week. Is that okay?
1: Okay. You're going to have to summarize it for everyone who didn't hear it, though.
2: Oh, no. I'm not going to do that because, you know, we had a bit of a different tone last week, and I didn't get this out, what I talked about. But I volunteered at my son's golf tournament the other day for his school.
1: Yeah.
2: So I was at the 16th hole along with, anyway, it doesn't matter. There was a couple masseuses there.
1: But, massage therapists.
2: Masseuses. Massage therapists. See, I can't say
1: masseuse
2: it.
1: Masseuse is different in today's world, but
2: people that gave you a neck rub. There you go.
1: Oh, that's nice.
2: Yeah, it was nice. And by the 16th hole, for some, it was time. Anyway, I got to fire for about 3 hours as every group came up. Here, golf ball bazooka.
1: Okay. I picture like hockey game t-shirt bazooka. Is it similar?
2: Exactly.
1: Okay.
2: And exactly same technology. You're aiming at a target 75 yards down the field. And I don't know if you have ever seen, you know, those advertisements that people put on remote for radio broadcasts, the signs.
1: The pull-up banner?
2: Yeah, the pull-up banner was that are about 6 feet tall.
1: Yeah.
2: So anyway, I got to do the demonstration whenever the people came up to hit on this par five. And if you hit the target, you got to take your approach to 75 yards outside of the pin.
1: That's fun.
2: Yeah, and if you hit the target twice, then you got to move it onto the green for a 25-foot putt. And then if your group hit the target twice, then you had a picture of an albatross that was considerably smaller, and if you hit that, you moved your putt up to a 5-footer.
1: That's fun.
2: Yeah. No, it was just fun, and for 4 shots, it was $50.
1: I love I love golf tournaments like that fundraise that are super fun, and I've never heard like that before. Actually, when I read your notes, I just kind of assumed it was like a par three. So this is fun.
2: No, and in some cases they do use it where you get to just launch your tee shot, but this way it was a tighter course, so you know you don't want any strays hitting anybody. I'm guessing. So
1: that's true.
2: So anyway, that's that. I just wanted. It was so. And by the way, even though I did my own demonstration, I was only 4 for 17. So that's not very good. And I thought I knew
1: of hitting the banner.
2: Of hitting the banner, yes.
1: Well, it's a golf ball bazooka from 75 yards. I would say 4 for 17 is pretty good, no?
2: Yeah, no. Well, yeah. I mean, like right at the last second, it would dip because it's going like a 95 mile an hour fastball, so it's got some movement to it.
1: Yeah.
2: A little tiny golf ball. So, and we did have some windy conditions. So there you go. Go ahead.
1: That was it. I was just impressed.
2: Oh. can I comment on the news of the day for white males over 50? Or not even white males. Males over 50 in this country.
1: Yeah, that's very good. Good correction, too, probably.
2: Yeah. No. I know plenty of people from many, many makes.
1: makes and models?
2: Makes and models. So here's what I tweeted today. It's taken a dozen years. You knew it was coming. Institutions go away. It's time to now endure the rage of over 50-year-old Canadian males ranting and raving until the day they drop. At least the dreams of the grapes cult of Cherry coming back at 92 is finally laid to rest.
1: Hockey night in Canada.
2: Hockey night in Canada. Good run. 1933. Started on radio. What's that? Anyway, you know, I couldn't tell you if I was still watching games. Just after hours, I guess, was my favorite part of
1: yeah, the brand was kind of lost, really, under the previous design. It was just like the same folks on different channels.
2: Yeah, and exactly. And it was basically simulcast. They didn't get any of the revenue. So a friend of mine just asked, just sent me a note. He said happens to be in the hospital right now, but he's like, he's got too much time on his hands. Hopefully he's well. Sorry, I should preface that.
1: Say, at least, like, be empathetic before you judge, Bob.
2: Yeah, sorry, Elf. But anyway, he's like, does that mean Tommy Hunter's coming back? I said, only if you unfreeze him. But there you go.
1: Hey, who's Tommy Hunter?
2: Oh, no. God, you're that young?
1: No.
2: You're not.
1: What?
2: Tommy Hunter used to come on, well, out here in BC, Tommy Hunter used to come on after hockey night, because the game started at 5 out here, so he would come on at 8 o'clock.
1: Okay.
2: Now, I think he was on before, and please correct me, everybody in your time zone, Shane, but I think he used to come on before the hockey night game with his Canadian country music show. People be on there yodeling and warbling and picking and grinning. Yeah.
1: Okay.
2: Canadian. Okay, Google it later. Jeez.
1: Okay. All right. Fair enough.
2: Now, there's a good Canadian kid, that Tommy Hunter. Good Canadian kid out there.
1: So, okay. This is okay. Okay. Thank you for learning me things.
2: Yeah. No problem. Well, you've learned something today. Nothing wrong with that.
1: No, nothing wrong with that.
2: And now I'll admit that I have done something, Shane.
1: Oh, Canada's cross-country gentleman.
2: There you go.
1: Yeah.
2: I have...
1: handsome old bugger.
2: Of course. That hair... look up Tommy Hunter's hair. There's probably a separate page on it.
1: Yeah.
2: Right. I have to admit something now. Very personal.
1: Okay.
2: I have succumbed to FIFA.
1: Oh, you got the FIFA? The FIFA fever?
2: You know... FIFA fever? Well, you know, if last week I was saying I was getting caught up on it, mm-hmm. I really got caught up in it, like almost what my yearly tax bill caught up to it.
1: Oh, you bought tickets.
2: I did. Oh, sorry, God. I bought more tickets, but this time I used my money, so don't hop on me for scamming
1: calling your
2: my mom.
1: Mom,
2: okay? Yeah.
1: So, okay, so how much money did you spend on FIFA tickets now?
2: I got to keep this down. Can you hear me?
1: Oh, yeah, for you mean because your wife is close?
2: No, Junior.
1: Oh, okay.
2: Doesn't know yet.
1: Oh, okay. Yeah. Your son.
2: Thursday's game, yeah.
1: Okay, I can hear you. I'll repeat it if I have to because then everyone else might not be able to hear you.
2: Okay, so it was just under what I pay on taxes for living here in Surrey. So,
1: how much are property taxes in Surrey? That's like, got to be what, $8,000?
2: No, it's like three.
1: $3,000?
2: Yeah.
1: Oh my God! Wow, that's a deal.
2: I was going to say, yeah, because I just paid the house that I currently own in Vancouver.
1: You pay how many tickets is $3,000?
2: No, it wasn't that much. 25.
1: Okay, so how many tickets is $2,500?
2: Tres.
1: Oh my goodness! Wow.
2: But guess what? Since I purchased them on Sunday, they've gone up.
1: That doesn't validate it.
2: Sure, it does. It
1: just means there's more people that are stupid enough to pay it.
2: No. So something truly historic in my lifetime is about to happen on Thursday.
1: Yeah, okay.
2: I'm gonna see my national team play at my local stadium.
1: That's nice.
2: Which is good. They could win their first ever World Cup game and gain 3 points from it. Now they've got to keep up their end of the bargain.
1: Yeah.
2: And I'll never have that opportunity again in my country.
1: Yeah. Unless they lose, then next time they will play, you could have the opportunity again.
2: No, you got to think positive. So we're going to be up in the upper deck. We're going to be in red. I think he just heard me. Damn it. Anyway, it's going to be a wonder. It's going to be phenomenal.
1: Okay.
2: I'll send you a picture.
1: Yeah. Okay. No problem. Yeah. I also, if you send me a picture of $2,500 burning, that would be great.
2: No.
1: Shh, all right. Shh. We don't say that out loud. Sorry, Michelle.
2: No. Yeah. No. Okay. No, she's in. All in. All
1: really?
2: In. Yeah.
1: All right.
2: I had to be talked into it, but anyway.
1: Yeah. I would say that. I thought Michelle had better judgment than this. Okay. Very good.
2: She married me.
1: She married you. Clearly, judgment is in question. Very good.
2: Okay.
1: Uncle Bob. Broke bits from Surrey.
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1: Okay, so if you were told that you could be here in Canada, but then you were told, oh, that changed, that would be terrible. And if you reverse that, I mean, imagine if, as Canadians, you've probably heard the earn dollars, spend pesos, four-day work week sort of mentality. Imagine that was you. Like, you had earned all these dollars, you're going to Mexico or Thailand or wherever to live on a beach and live a frugal but, you know, sun-kissed life. But then all of a sudden, you're like, yeah, you can't stay now. Like, that would be dreadful of an experience. You've invested everything you had into this plan, and then all of a sudden it changes. Well, that's what happens with immigration. And we have had great conversations about great places for Canadians to go and retire, what it takes, but those programs change all the time. Here's the thing. There are some people in Canada, out of Canada, excuse me, that were allowed to prove their lineage back through Canada. And then they were given citizenship certificates, which I don't even know if that's a good thing. Just because you were here once, like, I'm not sure that that's a great thing. I don't, but I also don't pretend to have an opinion on it. I would say it stinks a little, and probably needs some understanding. But I don't know if you go take them away and say, oh, by the way, we got that wrong. Joel Sandiluk is here, and Joel's an immigration lawyer in Toronto, partner at Mammon Sandiluk. And yeah, so the government's basically said, oh, nay, you don't get to keep that, Joel. I don't know. How does this land in the world of immigration, folks?
6: The whole thing is actually quite unusual. There's a bit of a history behind the citizenship certificate thing. And what happened was the Harper government many years ago made a decision. They amended the Citizenship Act and restricted Canadian citizenship by descent to a single generation. So, for example, if I'm born in Canada, I'm Canadian. If I have a child outside of Canada, that child's Canadian. But if that child has a child, my grandchild, that child, my grandchild, has no status. And that was the law for a while. And what happened was there were a number of court challenges. It was finally struck down about 2.5 years ago in the Ontario Superior Court. The government decided not to appeal it and instead amended legislation. Now, there were some changes in government, some delays, and eventually that legislation came into force December 15, 2025. And what that legislation basically says, it's not so much a matter of somebody who has a personal connection to Canada, it's a historical generational connection. So, for example, if you had a Canadian grandparent and you were born and raised in the United States, and so was your father, and you'd never even set foot in Canada, before December 15, 2025, you had no status in Canada. After December 15, 2025, you were a Canadian citizen, right? And that's what a citizenship certificate is. It's not getting Canadian citizenship. It's just getting proof of Canadian citizenship. The same way that my proof of citizenship is my birth certificate, somebody born abroad has to get a citizenship certificate. So what happened was when this legislation changed, thousands of people, mostly Americans, if I'm honest, because there's been a lot of, you know, travel across the border between Canada and the U.S. for many generations. Thousands of people suddenly had a claim to Canadian citizenship. And now Citizenship Canada is in the process of dealing with all of these applications for citizenship certificates. And what seems to have happened is that this program was accepting unofficial documents as proof of citizenship. So ordinarily what you're supposed to do is you're supposed to provide an official civil document. So, for example, a birth certificate. In the province of Quebec, for many years, they used church-issued documents like baptismal certificates or confirmation certificates, things like that, or a bris if you're Jewish. And but what you would do is you would put these documents together, sometimes coupled with with census information, and basically prove your lineage back to a Canadian antecedent. And if you could do that, you would get your citizenship. Now, certain of these certificates, and these seem to be the affected ones, were processed on an urgent basis. And it seems like they may have been approved not as carefully as they should have been. And so it's extraordinary. I've never seen the government call back citizenship certificates, but that's exactly what they're doing. They're calling them back. Why they've chosen to ask them to be surrendered rather than just asking for additional information, which would have been the normal and the least intrusive way to do it, I haven't got the first clue. But, you know, there are certain circumstances where people do need them urgently. A little while ago, we've done it a couple of times in the last 6 months. A little while ago, there was a little girl who was living in Alberta who didn't have a citizenship certificate and very much needed one in order to access medical care. She had a very serious medical condition, but she was as Canadian as you and me. So we applied for it. We got it. We haven't heard anything back from the government about that. But That's kind of what's going on here. So the thing that's interesting is not only are they asking for their certificates back, in my view at least, it doesn't actually affect your status, right? If my passport was seized, I'd still be Canadian, right?
1: Right.
6: If my birth certificate was seized, if somebody asked me to surrender my birth certificate, you know, it doesn't change the reality of where I was born.
1: Yeah.
6: And so that's kind of where we are. But the problem is that it, from what I understand, a lot of people have relied on this.
1: So this is interesting. So if I have a certificate, I'm an American with a certificate, that doesn't make me a Canadian citizen, does it? It just gives me the right to become one?
6: No, no. It makes you, if you have a Canadian citizenship certificate, you're a citizen. That's your proof of citizenship.
1: Okay.
6: It's not a travel document like a passport. But you could use that citizenship certificate and obtain your passport and come to Canada, vote if you wanted to,
1: I was going to say, like, if these people, can we not give them like a B-class non-voting share part of the country, right? Like, you know what I mean? But I wonder if someone slides through the cracks and they're like, oh, they can use this to get a Canadian passport. We need to stop everybody that's in this category because somebody bad's in the system and we need to, and that's what I want. I'm speculating completely just for clarity. But to me, that's the tell, right? Is like, oh, wait a second. If they've taken a bucket of people, somebody in that bucket is of concern.
6: Yeah. Well, that's exactly the problem when you use unofficial documents is that it makes it vulnerable to fraud, right? So for example, if you wanted my citizen or my birth certificate, I could show you my birth certificate. It's registered. You can check it against the provincial registry, and you can be absolutely, if you're certain that that's my certificate, you can be certain of where and when I was born. But the problem is that some of these documents are not necessarily official. Sometimes they're birth records. Sometimes they're other kinds of documents that are a little bit harder to verify. And the other issue here is that many of these documents are historical in nature. So for example, in some cases, the federal government has digitized war records from the First World War. So there are documents that are absolutely official, attestation papers when you sign up for the military, discharge papers, pension papers. But the problem is it's hard to review those. It's hard to understand what does a proper one look like? What doesn't a proper one look like? And you've got to remember that all of these are really, they've been stored on microfiche for 120 years. So they're not necessarily in the best of shape. They're not, like if you were to look at my passport today, the number of security features on that document are staggering. If you looked at a birth certificate from somebody who was born in, let's say, Quebec in 1880, I could have written it this morning and spilled coffee over it.
1: Yeah, and signed an X on the bottom too.
6: It's a challenge. Mm-hmm. But the problem is that these people are Canadian citizens and the government has to figure out how to do it, how to make these checks and how to do it. Even if it takes a while, they still have to do it. And the other reality, of course, is that it doesn't actually change their status.
1: It's interesting. The surrender part versus, you know, some sort of technology that could flag it in the system, like an audit. Like, I mean, we all know what audits look like. And why couldn't they pause it and say, okay, well, you know, when it comes to getting any further documents, like you're on hold, my friend, you're going to need to provide more or verify or whatever. I mean, so it is interesting. That is surrender. I do imagine it to be a scroll, though. I feel like they should send it as a scroll.
6: I would be so much happier if they did.
1: If they sent it as a scroll with a wax seal, of course.
6: That's right. Always.
1: So, I mean, this is interesting. So, is it good? I guess it's just your opinion. Like, is it good or is it bad? I mean, to me, it's, you know, because your grandpa was born here, I don't know if that's a thing.
6: I'm not crazy about it because in a lot of cases, like I don't have a great deal of connection to the countries where my grandparents were born.
1: Yeah.
6: It's hard to imagine that these people would have a great connection other than maybe an emotional connection to Canada. So, you know,
1: I should have free access to Ireland and the UK.
6: I would love to have free access to Europe, but that's kind of what we're stuck with. But this is a mess from a previous government, two governments ago. That the court has basically ordered the government to clean up, and now we're kind of stuck with it. The interesting thing for me is that, you know, you've got to understand, in the last 18 months, I have spoken to so many Americans who were trying to search for an exit.
1: Oh, interesting.
6: And it's the greatest experience I have is to talk to them and ask them their situation and tell them, you've been Canadian the whole time.
1: Yeah. All right. It's interesting. That's very cool. That would be a cool part of the job. Joel Sandiluk, it's a Toronto immigration lawyer at Mammon Sandiluk. As always, Joel, appreciate the help.
6: It's my pleasure. Thanks for having me.
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1: Three things we learned today, Shane Hewitt and the Night Shift. It is a cool Good News Tuesday. Have a wish, any wish, your magical wish stick, and no consequences to your wish. What is the wish that you would make? 71010 is the text line, and so many great text messages. Bringing back lost loved ones has been a very touching request for this wish, and that's cool. I love that. So no matter how big or how small, I think that that's the cool part about whatever wish you want. You get to make it yours. Happy, food, all these things are on there. Cost of living also came up a couple of times. Ryan O'Donnell's in Calgary. I'm Shane Hewitt. I'm in the Village of Merrickville, just outside Ottawa. Let's hear from Aaron Hagee McKay. Now, The Goose Media online, and in the description for the podcast, by the way, are all the links for our guests if you want to get connected with them. Aaron writes, and he's a comedian and does some reporting and stuff for The Goose. You talked about Alberta separatism in a post, and how many people are actually from other countries reposting separatism and amplifying separatism stories so they can make money because Facebook pays them for it. We had a conversation generally about it, and here's what Aaron

0: In like other countries, like we had Kenya, India, these sorts of things. But it was interesting to see the blowback from that, because a lot of people are like, what about VPNs? You know, you could just spoof your location or whatever. Look at the little icon that says whatever. I'm like, buddy, that makes the problem worse, not better.
1: Because you're all actively seeking out.
0: Well, not even that, but just all the ones that say Canada could all of a sudden be from another place. And so you don't know. And so like the whole like what about VPNs thing works against you in this inauthentic conversation. Obviously, there are real separatists out there. They presumably got 300,000 signatures. But like this is one of those things where it's if you're going to have an actual democratic conversation, really you need to have some sort of like cognitive sovereignty to really have this debate. You know, the scorched earth solution is to just ban all of these tech platforms. I don't think that's going to be A, very popular, B, something that you can do easily in a, you know, trade negotiation. The United States would be very angry if you did that. But like, we want to look at stuff, on these platforms, but the tech platforms will not allow us. It's up to them whether or not they share it. So like APIs, these sorts of things that would actually shed some light on the origins and the comments and like all of the stuff they, that these accounts, are up to. They could then look at in a fulsome way and have more information. And I think for a lot of these, you know, I think sunlight is the best disinfectant.
1: Ryan O'Donnell, do you find that you check the source of an account more often? I even know on Instagram, I'll go into like the, this account history. They're changed their names four times kind of thing.
2: I don't go into see the history, but I feel like you can get a really good idea as to the account's intentions or its I'm just going to stick with intentions. Pretty quickly you can see a thread. Oh, these captions are clearly generated by AI. Oh, these photos are clearly trying to drum up something. I've got a pretty good nose for that, but I will say Twitter is the place to find out if the account you're looking at is legit or not, because that's where people are doing the sleuthing.
1: Yeah, and you can see that where at least where it was created, right, in what app store and stuff like that. I think it could have a banner that says this account is not from your country.
2: Yep.
1: I think that's all it has to say. Like a Canadian flag on a Canadian account, and anything that's not Canadian, you know where the account's from. I think those kinds of things would have a big impact, just like explicit lyrics, you know. Okay, maybe not like that, but you get what I'm saying. Three things we learned today, Shane Hewitt and the Night Shift. We were talking about AI sovereignty with Claude and the fact that they've pulled away from some of their new features because they're just too powerful. Carmi Levy was here to talk about it.
3: All of this is, you know, there's this tension. Anthropic wants to compete against OpenAI, compete against Google, be a successful AI company, but it's released a model that's so powerful that it could, you know, ignite a digital war and break into protected systems. So the U.S. government, which has been arguing with Anthropic about its use in defense systems as well as other government platforms, is now essentially saying, no, you cannot release it, and is ordering the company to dial that back. And as a result, we here in Canada can't see it. We're going to see more of this because OpenAI released its own frontier model that is also considered threatening to existing cyber protections. And this is going to become a theme. You know, this tension between AI companies and cybersecurity experts who say that's basically like a doomsday device. We've got to dial it back. And that's kind of where we're at now with this.
1: Well, they certainly have lost their way from an ethical save the people platform to, by the way, let's kill the world. And so what's your takeaway on this? I mean, is this where it starts to run away when governments have to just full on go stop?
3: We're certainly approaching a tipping point. And in fact, we may very well be there. And I think if it were any other government, I'd say, hey, this is legitimate, but this is the U.S. government. And at this point, I have a little bit less trust in their intentions than I might have had maybe a couple of years ago. So I take it with a fairly significant grain of salt. It's certainly a risk that we have to be aware of. And certainly I know that our government is deeply concerned about this. Actually, Canada stepped forward to be part of Project Glasswing, to be part of that initiative, that effort, to learn more about how it works and to build better protection.
1: Carmi Levy right there with our conversation about Claude being clawed back. Three things we learned today. Shane Hewitt and the Night Shift, the podcast, is on the iHeart app. You can get these full conversations, the entire show, broken down into really great segments, easy to listen to. And if it's not a topic you don't like, you can just skip it. And if it's a topic that you love, you can share it with your friends. Lisa Best from CFAX 1070 in Victoria joined us. We chatted on what's on your mind, Lisa.

0: Sebeste about motorcycles.
1: I wanted to be an equine specialist. And something in my prior life, I did something bad karma, bad juju. So I'm deadly allergic to horses.
0: Oh, no way.
1: Yeah. Yeah. Really. I've shown up in emergency. So.
0: Oh, it's that bad.
1: Oh, it's that deadly. I'm not kidding. Deadly. So.
0: Oh, wow. Okay.
1: My next choice was the iron horse. And the motorcycle to me is the closest I get to riding a horse. But that said, it's distinct in itself, in its sense of freedom. And that sense of freedom, just like riding a horse, comes with a sense of danger, strong possibility of danger, something going sideways. And that's what makes it so thrilling.
0: Okay, well, you live in a great city for a motorcycle, that's for sure.
1: Absolutely. I lived in Ottawa, and I remember, going down the Queensway on Christmas Day with Christmas lights on my bike. So there's times in Ottawa, there's times in Toronto, in Montreal, it's out of the ice storms, that you can ride.
0: Okay. Now, tell me about the Malahat and a motorcycle.
1: Malahat's fine. The Malahat's a major highway. It's the twisting roads that are exciting. I was born and raised in Winnipeg, so I know what the wide open prairies are like. I still have ice in my veins. And I took my course in Winnipeg. And I can tell you, the only thing I remember about that course X amount of years ago was a big biker dude yelling shoulder check. And I can't tell you how many times that has saved my bacon.
0: Really? Lisa Best right there, CFAX 1070 in Victoria. What's on your mind, Lisa Best? Ryan and Lisa in the morning, so on CFAX 1070. 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Shane Hewitt and the Night Shift. We'll be right back.
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11: Good evening, I'm Eric Fox. Tonight, partly cloudy with a slight chance of showers and risk of a thunderstorm this evening, then clear with a low of 14. Right now it's 18 degrees. Your full forecast is coming up. First, your top stories. One person was seriously injured and two pets have died after a fire broke out on the seventh floor of a downtown apartment building this afternoon. Ottawa Fire says they received a call to 911 just before 6 p.m. for alarms at a high-rise on McLeod Street near Cartier Street. When crews arrived on scene, they noticed smoke coming from the building and used a hose line to battle the flames. The fire was contained to one unit in the 14-story building. One person was taken to hospital in serious but stable condition, and one dog and one cat were found dead inside the unit. The fire was out by 7:15 p.m., and the cause of the fire is now under investigation. One person was seriously injured, and another sustained minor injuries after a car crashed into an Orleans retirement home this afternoon. The Chapel Hill Retirement Residence is located at the corner of Paget Road and Innes Road. CTV's Austin Lee was on scene and has more.
12: Two women are in hospital after a vehicle backed in to the side of this retirement residence in Orleans. A white Cadillac SUV fully inside the side of that building. It backed into the building. breaking through some of the siding and at least two large windows. Now, police say they believe that damage is not structural and just cosmetic. There's also a second vehicle here. A van appears to have some damage to the side of it. The vehicle's hood was up when we first arrived here. Now, paramedics say a woman who is a resident of the building was taken to hospital in serious but stable condition. The woman driving the car suffered minor injuries. As you can imagine, this is a scene that has really taken nearby residents by surprise.
10: I couldn't believe it to begin with. It was a car that fully went into the building, like, from head to toe.
12: Some members of the Ottawa Police Service, they remain here and they have taped off the entrance and part of the parking lot here.
13: Austin Lee, CTV News.
11: Meanwhile, a man in his 20s is in critical condition after a crash in Barrhaven this morning. Emergency crews responded just after 9:30 a.m. to the intersection of Stranherd Drive and Greenbank Road for a collision involving an e-scooter and a refrigerated cube van. Paramedics say the man was taken to hospital in critical condition, and police report the e-scooter driver suffered life-threatening injuries and remains hospitalized. And finally, a Nepean homeowner is speaking out, saying a tree on the city's property is damaging the foundation of her house, and she's asking the city to address the root of the problem. The tree in question is on her front lawn in the Copeland Park neighborhood in Ottawa's West End. CTV's Dylan Dyson has more.
14: It appears as if an earthquake hit Nicole Roberts' house, but the root cause of all this damage, this maple tree.
15: The front of my house sank, and the brick became separated from my foundation.
14: It was last summer that Roberts started to notice her house shifting and cracking, so she brought in engineers to find out why.
15: They determined that the cause of the movement was trees, the tree roots sucking the moisture out of the ground.
14: The tree is within the city of Ottawa's right-of-way, meaning it is owned by the city. In a statement, city forestry staff say they have received two reports in the Copeland Park neighborhood regarding damage to homes connected to municipal tree roots, adding, if a municipal tree is determined to be a significant contributor to the damage, the city will consider appropriate mitigation measures, including tree removal as a last resort.
13: Dylan Dyson, CTV News.
11: It's a new way to join the conversation. 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Tomorrow, mix of sun and cloud with a chance of showers and a thunderstorm and a high of 23, feeling like 25. Then at night, mainly cloudy with a chance of showers and a low of 16. And Thursday, showers and a high of 23. Right now, it's mostly cloudy and 18 degrees. That's the latest from the CTV Newsroom. I'm Eric Fox. Have a good evening.
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2: All right, the news over the weekend this weekend was Trump's 80th birthday. By the way, we've solved the war, and let's have some UFC fights in the White House. It was a circus as circuses get over the weekend this weekend. The big takeaway, though, is that there's some sort of memorandum of understanding anyway with stuff to be signed by the end of the week this week in Switzerland. Thanks, Switzerland comes through again for a place to sign some documents. It looks like anyway everyone's had enough, which is definitely true. But here's the catch when it comes to oil and what's going on. Sentiment versus supply. Sentiment is what we're getting right now. Sentiment is, hey, looks like we're going to be done fighting. The supply part, that's going to take a little while to put back together again. Canadians for Affordable Energy, the president, El Presidente himself, affordableenergy.ca. Dan McTagg is here to help us understand the difference between sentiment and supply, Danny.
3: Well, there's a good one. I'm not one of these prosy types, but sentiment has been what we've seen.
2: I am one of those prosy types, so thank you.
3: Well, in the Shakespeare things, it's kind of an unfortunate plot, but we have a world that has been following every single iteration and every comment and tweet by Donald Trump and every post on Truth Social to say that, oh, this is over, no big deal, everything's fine, and markets went for it. They fell for the head fake. And I say head fake because knowing full well Trump, as we saw in the first term when I was working in a lot in Boston, places like that, Trump is extremely sensitive to, you know, his core, which doesn't tolerate $5 a gallon. Now, they do in Canada, whichever the equivalent is, $1.80, $1.90, no big deal, but not so to his supporters in the States. So he had to do everything he could under the sun to press this invasion, this war, this attack, while at the same time not allowing prices to get out of hand. It looks like he's been successful in doing that. The difficulty is that prices remained, relatively speaking, mute, suppressed. And as a result, even though the world was dwindling, its supply, its critical supplies of oil, losing about 1.7 million barrels, you know, the only thing that would have gotten things back together in terms of this large energy crisis would have been to have prices go a little higher to be able to encourage less demand and let supply catch up with demand. The problem we now have is that we are looking at a very serious shortage around the world, and it isn't going to be remedied overnight, and it's certainly not going to be remedied by someone who says, oh, the price of gasoline should drop this many pennies, or oil should be down towards $79, $80 a barrel. That's only going to keep a bad situation worse for that much longer, and prices are going to remain elevated because you have to replace all of that oil that was stranded. It takes a long time for vessels to move, for fields to get operated, to redo and fix some of the infrastructure that's been damaged. And then the very time it's going to take to get from point A to point B and then back is, you're talking 3 to 4 months. So we are now looking, Shane, at a scenario where prices are going to remain extraordinarily high and elevated, at least for the next year, maybe even a year and a half. So, yeah, short-term gain, which many people didn't really see, for long-term pain. And it is going to really have an impact for most of us at the pumps, whether we realize it or not. So last summer, we were paying in the $1.35, $1.36 range. We're now in the $1.65 range on average in Canada. Go to affordableenergy.ca. We have the national average. We might come down 10 cents a liter, but no sooner does that happen. We have summer demand goes through the roof. As we know, hurricanes in the U.S. Gulf Coast and the federal government on September 7th restoring the excise tax. So we'll be lucky if we see $1.50, $1.55. That's about as good as it's going to get, at least for the next 12 to 18 months.
2: Okay. It also takes, I mean, they have to, it takes a long time for the ships to get back and forth. They've got to repair some of the stuff that's been broken because there's been some big stuff broken. But this is not just gasoline too. I mean, you have to think lubricants, all of the things, are out of queue, right?
3: Well, yeah. And, you know, I saw a report the other day on jet fuel, which we knew was scarce, short, You take out 22%, 24% of its production, demand went up 3% year over year. I mean, that is not sustainable. Yeah. By any economic metric, you have supply crumbling and demand increasing. How does price not go through the roof to fix that? And it didn't, because there was a whole pile of strategies used, excuses by futures markets, and of course, we saw short selling by the Treasury Department itself in the United States. But here's the problem. You referred to it earlier, sentiment versus supply. You have, in terms of sentiment, what you see on markets today and what you have in terms of supply really is called the spot market. Mm-hmm. Well, go out and buy a barrel of oil somewhere in the world. It's not $87 a barrel or $78 a barrel. It's $120, $130.
2: Yeah.
3: That lag, that differential is going to quickly close, and it's going to close in favor of those who are supplying the product, not consumers.
2: Dan McTagg is here. Let's talk about gas in the city, shall we?
3: Sure, let's do it.
2: Okay, Montreal, things in Quebec, what are we looking at?
3: Down 5 cents a liter on Wednesday. So that's, I'm so used to saying up, it came out just naturally. So down 4 cents for diesel, down 5 cents on Wednesday, no change on Tuesday. Same for Toronto, same for Atlantic Canada, at least for Newfoundland, that has it changed every day. PEI, Nova Scotia, and Prince Edward Island, you love your regulatory prices. Well, then you're going to have to hang around at least until Friday or Saturday before you see them drop. But that's the good news. It may not last, but at least I say not last. It's not going to go a lot lower than that. So Wednesday is about the best day to fill up, and probably as good as it's going to get for the foreseeable future.
2: Okay. Prairies, can you do Prairies and Alberta together, or are they separate?
3: I've been very surprised. Eastern Canada, British Columbia, Atlantic, lots, but nothing on the Prairies. Apparently everything's fine. But I should let people know that on the Prairies, prices are going to be dropping 12 cents a liter. That's for gasoline, wow. 7 cents for diesel. And the good news is that that's likely to take effect on Wednesday, and gas stations that don't reflect that rather soon are going to be disappointed, because other stations are simply going to beat them to the punch. So if you're in Manitoba, Saskatchewan, Alberta, British Columbia, take your pick. Prices are going to drop there. Not so much in Vancouver, where gas prices there will drop about 8 or 9 cents a liter, with diesel coming down about 6 or 7.
2: Victoria, Kelowna, Kamloops, all about the same?
3: Yeah, Victoria will fall, same, 9 cents for gasoline and about 7 cents for diesel. So everyone will be down below $2 a liter, down towards 192, 193 at the top end. And at the bottom end, in places like Calgary, in places where they have less tax, you'll see prices bottoming out in the $1.42, $1.43 range. So it's getting better. It's not perfect. But considering where we've been for the past couple of months, I think many people take that versus the alternative.
2: Yeah, my daughter was here visiting in Ottawa over the last week, and they were shocked when they saw the price on the signs as we drove by, especially for diesel, too. Pretty remarkable. All right, Dan McTagg, affordableenergy.ca. Get connected with Dan. They've got all the info right there, by the way, if you want to go to the website and keep track of it. Everyone in the local markets do that. As always, my friend, thanks for being here.
3: Great to be here, Shane. Have a great week.
2: Shane Hewitt in the Night Shift. There you go. There's a little bit of an outlook. Now, get excited. Things are improving. As long as they sign the agreement, stick to it. But it's going to take a really long time to get some of these things fixed.

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1: Money and divorce. That's what we've been talking about. Anita Berwinsma, clarityonyourmoney.com, writes about this, has written many articles on it, and even in a reasonably amicable divorce, in that you've got your agreement, your divorce is done, you might not like each other, but you kind of go co-parent in a good way. When you're 50-50 or 60-40 or somewhere close to equally contributing to all the things, there's probably a structure in your separation agreement that says you pay for this much of activities and you pay for this much activities. But what happens when one person wants the kid to play hockey and one person wants the kid to play soccer? Who pays for that? And this is one of those important money conversations, Anita, that we need to have.
2: It is. And you're right, Shane, that these things can be outlined in a separation agreement, which every couple with kids is required to have something that outlines how you're going to care for your children together and also how, who's going to pay for all of those child-related expenses. And so your agreement might lay it out, and that's all well and good, but when it comes to actually executing that agreement and following through on that, there are a lot of things that can really get in the way of making that run really smoothly. And so one of those things is what we refer to as extraordinary expenses. And those are some of the things you just mentioned, the summer camp, the competitive sports, tutoring, like these kinds of costs that are really expensive. The idea is that ideally both parents are going to agree ahead of time that they're going to spend money on this thing. And the guideline is that those costs are necessary and reasonable. However, you know, that interpretation is wide open. I mean, one parent might see that overnight camp as necessary and reasonable, and the other parent might not. And so then now you're suddenly in this conflict where it's like, you know, who's actually going to pay for that camp? And it causes a lot of friction. And it's really something that's hard to figure out when you're putting together your separation agreement, because it's really hard to look forward and see what kind of things your kids are going to do down the road. So for example, I had one client whose daughter took up horseback riding, which is a really expensive hobby. They never saw that coming. And that has caused a lot of challenges in terms of, you know, who's actually going to pay for that.
1: You're talking to the guy that's daughter had a couple of horses, and I'll add one layer onto that. The horse was a gift from grandma, not my mother, but then it was now my responsibility to pay for the horse boarding or my portion of it when I didn't ask for the gift, right? Like, how wild is that notion? Then you can translate this into other things, and here's some other experiences, of course, that people will go through, some of which may have happened in my life. He's a good hockey player. He's going to make it to the show. We got to get him in more camps. He's got to play AAA. And then, which I hate to break it to you, kid's not going to make it. And then the other one would be braces. Oh, yeah, kids need braces. I'm going to get them braces. And it's like, okay, but like you – now? Do they need them now? Can they wait 6 months? Like, what's the deal? These are all real life decisions, as playful as I try to make them. They happen.
2: They absolutely do. And so the braces example might be one parent says, well, I want to get a second opinion. And the other parent says, no, I trust this person. Let's just go ahead and do it. And so the agreement would say, well, parents will have to agree ahead of time before the money is spent. And again, that looks fine on paper and it seems very, very rational. But let's face it, parents who are divorced, even as you say, even if it's amicable, you know, other emotions get in the way and it makes it really, really hard to come to that compromise. And there are those very emotional ones like the hockey, for example, and dance, competitive dance is another one that comes up a lot as being very, very expensive. And it's really no good answer, actually. There's no good solution to this problem. I mean, one approach would be to go back to mediation. So, you know, I've done this personally in my relationship. We've had to go back to mediation and talk about these issues with someone who's helped us come to a resolution in terms of how we're going to pay for them. So it's definitely a challenge. But there are even those smaller expenses that are also very difficult. So some expenses are sort of borne by the parents, and it doesn't fall under this sort of like extraordinary expense framework. It's just the things you buy for your kid every day, right? It's the new shoes, it's the haircuts, it's school supplies, it's paying for the school field trip, all of those sorts of things. And those sorts of things are expected to be paid by the parent when the child is with them. So if you have shared custody, if my kid's with me, I'm going to pay for the haircut, and then next time you're going to pay for the haircut. But in some relationships, one parent tends to do more of the buying for the kid. They might be the one who takes the kids to buy the running shoes and the new baseball glove and the sports cleats, and they take them for the haircuts, and the other parent doesn't do any of that. And those kind of costs don't fall into this let's record them and split them at the end of the year sort of framework. These are just costs that you're paying day to day. And so it does happen that that parent who's more engaged with their child and more proactive is definitely going to be bearing a bigger brunt of those expenses.
1: And trust me, your 15-year-old does not need $300 in extensions and highlights. But that's legit. Like, these things happen, especially in a divorce scenario when you have people that are sort of competing for the children's approval, which, as much as that's a joke, but it's kind of true. And so these things really do happen. And it's funny that you said about haircuts, because then all of a sudden the haircuts just stop getting scheduled on one person's visit, right? We don't have time to get it, so you're going to have to get it this week. And these things start to add up. And I remember I had said to my ex, at one point I said, you know, this free horse thing is the worst thing we could have ever done. We would have been better off to buy the horse and just got help onboarding every month in the big picture of all things, right? So, but if things aren't decided in advance, and I hate to say it, but this is the keep track of every conversation. Because after the fact, well, I paid for braces and you didn't pay for braces. Yeah, you volunteered to do it, remember? And that gets forgotten real quick a couple of years later.
2: It sure does. And so there are some software programs or some apps or I guess online applications that are available to help parents do that. So they will, you know, parents will log on, record the expense. The other parents will approve the expense. Then the one parent puts in the cost of the expense. The app automatically splits it proportionally according to your separation agreement. And at the end of the year, it spits out a report that says parent A owes parent B this much money. So that's one way of doing it, because it sort of takes the emotion out of it, and you don't have to communicate with the other parent as often because you're sort of using this third party app. And so I personally found that to be very helpful, especially in the first few years with tracking those expenses. And it did kind of take the emotion out of it. And that was actually very good, because the last thing you want is exactly what you mentioned about the haircut's not going to get scheduled when my kid's with me. It's the kids who end up suffering because maybe they're not getting the new running shoes when they need them. And now they also feel in the middle. They feel guilty about it. It's a very, very bad situation. So it's super important for parents to sort this out like adults and find ways of working through it.
1: You want to talk about going to the mall and brand names versus, you know, I go back to my day. It'd be like going to Fields or someplace like that to get a shirt versus going to Coach.
2: Well, and this is the other challenge. So I came across this where, you know, their dad bought them these Blundstone boots when they were 10 years old. And it's like, when you're 10 years old, you wear shoes for about 4 months before your feet get too big for them. And so I didn't approve of that. But at the end of the day, you know, I just sort of bit the bullet and said, well, you know, it is what's best for the kids. I don't want to cause too much trouble, so I'll pay for them. Same happens with baseball gear. You know, you can buy a very expensive bat or the cheap bat. And sometimes as the other parent, you just have to sort of say, okay, well, you know, I appreciate the other parent made that purchase, and so I'm just going to pay for half of it.
1: Did you have to buy hockey sticks like some hockey parents did? Because those ones were always a delightful $300 surprise. Hockey skates, another one.
2: Yeah, no, all of those expenses. But I'm also the one who would look for the secondhand skates, so, you know.
1: I love how frugal you are. It's so good.
2: I really am.
1: track everything, and it sounds square. No, we've got a good thing. Just trust me. It's absolutely worth it. Even on WhatsApp, you can export a text version of all the conversations, and it just will come in handy if anybody needs to refer to it. Look, you actually said that, and hopefully you don't have to be like Anita and get back in front of a new mediator, spend that money just to get new solutions for problems that don't need to be solved. It's clarityonyourmoney.com if you want to get connected with Anita. She writes about all these things, navigating money. Financial planner is what Anita does. But of course, part of planning is being able to navigate life too. So Anita, awesome stuff. I appreciate you.
2: Okay. Thank you.

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0: is Shane Hewitt and the Night Shift on the iHeartRadio Talk Network. I was working part-time in a five and dime.
1: My boss was Mr. McGee. Sometimes we feel a little bit trapped in where we live, and we just want to move out, but boy, that's a lot of work, isn't it? Especially if you're in an apartment, you're upstairs and all those things. And that's one of the things about renting is that it's the same for homeowners, just this different set of scenarios, that when you're renting, you're there and you kind of hope that your rent doesn't go up, but you make it your own place, right? And you could leave because you don't own it. You're like, I can leave, I can give my notice, but it's a lot of work. Now, when you own the house, there's a very, very clear math equation that says, oh, by the way, you're staying. And the cost of leaving it means you have to either get a tenant or you've got to sell it, and that's a lot of work. Like, there are drawbacks, and there are benefits to being a renter. This is a story about what not to do when you want to move. Ryan O'Donnell is in Calgary.
2: Thank you.
1: And Ryan just gave up his apartment to move into a new apartment.
2: Mm-hmm.
1: And Ryan has gray hair now.
2: It's coming. It's coming. I've taken a few years off of the, not my life, but my hair's shelf life. Like, I feel it in my bones. And the most frustrating thing is I've done this before. I've done this many times. I have moved. How many times have I moved now? One, two, three, four. This was my fifth move. This was my fifth rental move, which is really, so I know the drill. And I made some mistakes. And also, so many things went wrong that were not in my control. I have learned lessons here. I got a reality check, Shane. And the biggest reason is my last move, the one previous to this, was the easiest one possible. I moved up a couple of floors in my suite. I got possession of the unit a month in advance. I just slowly but surely moved boxes upstairs. The day that I moved in, everything was done. Wi-Fi, bed, just unpacking. It was the easiest thing ever. And I was like coddled. I was like a rich kid, you know, and then they're like thrown out into the real world and life's a little harsh. That's what it felt like, because this move was the move from hell. Now, the suite. I need to preface this before I start complaining and telling you about all the things that went wrong, is that the suite that my fiance and I, because this is our first suite together, is really awesome. It's a really cool suite. The layout is great. The kitchen is the best I've ever had. It's a little small in some places, but we're going to make it work, and I'm very excited to see this come together. But the journey to get here felt like an episode of Seinfeld. It was just one thing after another.
1: Now, we understand that every province is different for the rules about what you can do for moving or not moving, yeah. Landlord tenant boards and all these different things are different everywhere. But here are some baseline things that Ryan needs you to know.
2: So first off, the process of this move was very straightforward. We were able to get access to the suite early. However, we were not able to bring anything up because the elevator was down. Oh no, that's too bad. But it must be a five.
1: Okay.
2: It's not great.
1: My knees are sore just even hearing that.
2: Oh, my calves are still destroyed. But we were hoping it would be up and operational by then. Unfortunately, by the actual move date, which was like 2 weeks after it broke. Unfortunately, not the case. The elevator
1: was
2: down.
1: Hope is a good
2: plan. Hope is a lie in this world. The move was done old fashioned manually. And so this is where the first little nugget, my first of four tips for you, is that if something goes wrong and it's not exactly your fault, because we all know things are going to go wrong when you're moving, something's broken or you put a painting up on a wall that you shouldn't have put a painting up on, whatever. Some things you're going to make mistakes on. But if there are errors that are out of your control, it is okay to hold your landlord into account. I established early with my new landlord that I would not pay the added cost of the move because the elevator was out.
1: Oh, like the extra, because your quote was for the elevator and the movers had to carry it.
2: Exactly. So I have paid the original cost that I was quoted, and they agreed to pay the added cost. And I'm so glad I asked, because it was substantial and it would have made this whole process much more difficult. And so, as the landlord, they owe certain things to you, right? They have responsibilities that they need to hold up to, and I'm grateful that they were able to hold up to those. But I would have never have gotten that reimbursement if I didn't just ask. I know landlords can be scary. Not all of them are evil or, and you know, like they got a reputation, but it is okay to ask. That's my first tip.
1: Okay, good. Very good. All right. Four tips, things you need to know before you move. Ryan O'Donnell just did.
2: Second tip. We got a lot of stuff in here and like I could keep talking about how tired 20,000 steps that day and all the stairs, yada, yada. But the most expensive part of the move was not the movers. It's what has come after. It's the furniture you thought would fit there, but does not fit there. It's the, oh, that storage locker is a lot tinier when I have all this stuff in here. Oh, these boxes, these need to go. You really need to kind of budget your essential moving furniture, but don't make big commitments because things will change so frequently once you actually have all your stuff in there.
1: Okay. All right. Four things you need to know. Ryan O'Donnell's mistakes you get to learn from.
2: Yep. Ask for help. I had amazing movers that got us through this move and my mom came to the rescue and Laura's mom has been unpacking. This move, I did not ask my friends for help and I regret it. My friends are amazing. They would have been there and even though they probably wouldn't have, you know, brought stuff up the stairs, just having the help there would have been a huge, huge improvement on our quality of life for this thing.
1: Okay, can I add something to that one?
2: Absolutely.
1: Identify which friend of yours is good at setting up a kitchen. Keep them close. Yeah, that person is a magician.
2: Laura's mom has literally like saved me days of organizing. The kitchen is perfect.
1: All right.
2: And I am grateful. Lessons learned.
1: Okay. Last one.
2: My last tip before I give you some cost breakdowns I think you'll enjoy. Timing is everything. And I don't just mean you need to budget, okay, I'm going to move this day. You need to think about what comes after the move day. Because I moved on a Wednesday and I went to Mexico on a Saturday. And having to get all of the essentials in within that time was the worst decision I've ever made in my entire life. That's honestly, Shane, more than the stairs, more than anything, the biggest stressor was I picked the wrong time to move. It was the perfect suite, the wrong time. And if the timing doesn't work out, don't do it. Wait until it makes sense so you know you have a little bit of a cushion for mistakes because things will go horribly wrong. It just will.
1: Okay, your tips are you're learning from Ryan O'Donnell's mistakes about moving. Now, you compared the cost of a mover versus doing it yourself, and this is interesting. I rented a U-Haul. Mel and I moved everything in a day into here. Two-bedroom apartment. Wasn't a lot of stuff. Took 5.5 hours to get out of the apartment on the 16th floor. Took 90 minutes to get into the house and be done. And that was a lesson that I learned. What was yours?
2: Yeah, it's crazy. So can I ask, what was your cost for your U-Haul? Because that...
1: It was about $200, but it was just because I had to pay for mileage.
2: Right. Okay. So if you do the DIY approach, so let's say your U-Haul, now you've got the longer mileage. So let's budget like about $150.
1: That included gas, by the way.
2: Not including gas.
1: No, that included gas for mine.
2: Okay. That including gas. So you got about $150. Then you've got about $150 to rent moving supplies if you don't have them, like a dolly, moving blankets, that kind of thing. You're at like $300. That's not that bad. Okay, but what about the big cost, which is finding 6 people to take the day off and to help you? That's difficult. That's how many movers I had. So, you know, how do you repay them for their help? Well, dinner and beer, of course. So dinner and 2 beers for 7 total. Yeah, it's about like $413 with a tip. So what are we at? We're at like, $750.
1: Mm-hmm.
2: All right. The quote from my movers was $700.
1: Oh wow. So that's before the stairs.
2: That's before the stairs. I'm not going to share what it was after the stairs, but I'm just saying those beer and the dinner that you think, oh, we'll just take them out for dinner. That maybe you should consider the professionals.
1: All right. Well, it's a lot of work to do it, and movers are expensive. The amount of cost to move across the country is mind-blowing. Your opportunity to learn from Ryan O'Donnell's mistakes, 4 things you need to know. It'll be on the podcast, too. Definitely lessons learned, stairs climbed, but a new home. And what goes into the home may be a conversation for later in the week. Shane Yoder and the Night Shift. We'll be right back.
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1: I have a new love affair. I happened upon, and it started with yachts. So Lorraine Sommerfeld is here from driving.ca. Now, driving.ca does not do a whole lot of content on driving yachts. Bear with me, Lorraine. Sure. It's a good story. So after the Monaco Grand Prix, which is one of my favorites to watch, it's actually not that fun of a race ever, but just the excitement around it is such a legacy race. And then, of course, there's the harbor filled with yachts. And what people do is they walk around with their phones and they do these big, long walking tours on YouTube up and down the docks through the marina. And they show all of these yachts because the yachts are all open and showing off and all the things. And so it's just cool. And you hear the ocean sounds and you hear like the birds and the kids giggling and the waves lapping up against the yacht. So I love this. This is so much fun. Just let those roll on YouTube while I'm reading or working on stuff. And then, but automatically, of course, YouTube's algorithm kicks in. And then it's luxury car and supercar spotting videos start popping into it. So now I love those. And it's just great because all you hear is you hear kind of like vroom, vroom, as people in these rich places and they just go looking for supercars and videotape them drive by. There was a like a car club parade of old Porsche 356s that went by. And I was like, this is amazing. I love this. But it did cause me a question. And this is where the driving part and Lorraine comes in, is that when you watch those videos,

0: of adopting the European standards. That's the other difference, is there's a lot of cool cars that we can't have because we follow the CVVS, the North American standard that the U.S. sets.
1: And California has a heavy hand in that.
0: Oh, yeah. Huge.
1: Yeah.
0: And we basically are like the little sister that tags along behind at the end and gets paid a quarter to shut up. I mean, that's kind of our car industry. But if we adopted European standards, which in a lot of cases are better than ours, there's some stuff they have that I really, really like, we could have access, you know, I think, to a lot more cars.
1: And diesel.
0: A lot of different cars. And we got Yukonized. We got Expeditioned. We got, you know, SUV'd to death.
1: Yeah.
0: And you've been to Europe. You go to any country. The roads are smaller and older and narrower. They don't want our pickup. They don't want the North American junk. They don't want it. They don't need it. And gas has always been far more expensive over there, too, for decades.
1: Yeah. So. Yeah. Well, and so efficiency is a thing. And then the diesel is a thing. I mean, because of California and the whole Volkswagen thing, diesel's become a swear word. I just wish we could have some selection because it would be really cool. And then you look at some of the brands that we already have, like the Volkswagens and all those, and you see some of their cars go by and you're like, oh, we can't even have those.
0: Yeah. Yeah. We're already in the family. How come we can't have them? No, it's talk. We make jokes. My colleagues and I, Canadians love station wagons and they love hatchbacks. Yeah. We are very European influence over here. And it's about what you said about efficiency. It's about what's the least amount of car that you are going to sling around. They also don't care if they get scratched up a lot. Like if you rent a car over there, they're not circling everything that is a dent. They go, nah, you're going to get hit. It's like you're gonna That happened in Italy. I couldn't believe it.
1: Oh, that's crazy to think.
0: In the airport.
1: But it is close though. Like you see on some of the streets where they're driving, it is close. So you could get why they go by. And in some of the luxury car videos, of course, someone drives by with a Mustang 5 liter and they center the frame on the Mustang 5 liter. And for us, we're like, we see those and we're like, ugh, right? Like, so they are a big deal and it's such a different perspective. And I think that I was thinking about some of the small cars that came, like smart cars and sort of those. And then there was it the IQ, which was the Aston Martin Toyota Scion one that didn't go off here at all. No. But they were super small. And then, of course, here in context, every other vehicle you could almost drive under when those cars. So is it the context or is it the car?
0: I remember when it started because I was part of the problem. I had an infant and a three-year-old. The infant was Ayrton. And my minivan didn't have doors on both sides, and it's really hard to put two car seats into the back, like to reach across. It's, you know, parents' lower back syndrome, you can call it. And I'm looking going, well, that's no good. And Ford came out with the Explorer. The first year that came out, I'm at the lot. We used to lease them. We had a company. I'm looking at it. I go, that's got doors on both sides. Okay. And so I got it. And I think about 6 months later, Honda came out with dual sliding doors on a minivan. I totally would have bought that. That would have been way better. But once you go up in that big, you kind of stay in that thing. And then before I knew it, there was Explorers everywhere. So I blame Ford. They just stuck a cab on their pickup and sold it for three times as much. Go team, I guess. But yeah.
1: That's pretty funny. My buddy Jeff, in fact, my kids still call him Minivan Jeff because he had so many minivans. But he loved it though. Like that was the thing. It's, I mean, doors on both sides. It'll take everything. We really, especially with all wheel drive today, you really don't need anything more than a minivan for any family. And even those crazy families that have like multiples and multiples of children, y'all can pull it off there too.
0: I have a minivan in the driveway with 334,000 kilometers on it. It's a boyfriend's surf van.
1: Yeah,
0: it still goes. And the kids still borrow it every time they have to move anything.
1: Yeah, well, that's just it. I was going to say, that's not something to brag about, Lorraine.
0: I know.
1: But as much as it is, I mean, that's our look at those things. Yeah. And we don't. I mean, now everyone's got SUVs and all the stuff, but now at least they're getting a little bit smaller, right? Like the X3 is bigger. So it's more of a medium size, not a tiny little size, right? And same thing with the Porsches and all the other ones. Lexus, they've got that sort of mid-size one now. They're not huge, huge, but you can get a huge, huge one if you want it.
0: I did a piece a couple years ago, and I had a picture of a pickup truck, a normal pickup truck, a Ranger or whatever. No, not the Ranger, that's the tiny one. But an F-150 from 25 years ago and then today's. It's like a dwarf. It's this teeny, tiny little thing, and that's just their stock mid-level pickup truck.
1: Yeah.
0: We are addicted to

0: cast's eyes were a bunch of, I'm not going to say it, but it is wrong and bad. And they've also made it, there's a lot of masculinity in the grills, very high hoods and stuff. Like, it's gotten really toxic. And we're yelling because nobody needs them that big. And we're writing about it going, this is crazy. Just give me a car that, you know, works and goes. But now the price of gas, if it stays up long enough, will maybe turn some people, but
1: maybe.
0: It's getting stupid.
1: Well, they're getting lighter. That's a good thing, but they're just so big, they could be much lighter.
0: Yeah.
1: That's the catch. Okay, so if you could have any car, and I shudder to know the answer.
0: No.
1: If you could have any car today, only based on utility, what kind of car would it be?
0: I would drive a hatchback. I have a little hatchback. For me, it's perfect. I don't have two kids to put in car seats in the back seat anymore. I think you go through times in your life, and you should just buy what you need. You don't need to take your living room down the road.
1: Yeah, and just enjoy driving it. And that's the thing, that's all that matters. All right, Lorraine Sommerfeld, driving.ca. I think it's time for us to drop this notion that our cars are our cars, and that's what we have to buy from. I think that we demand more. That's where we go. All right. Thank you, Lorraine.
0: We'll see ya.
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6: From the National Newsroom of the Canadian Press, I'm Naira Ahmed. A wildfire evacuation order covering hundreds of properties in West Kelowna, BC, has been downgraded hours after it was issued. Residents of 357 properties have been allowed home after a nearby wildfire that had been burning out of control was reclassified as being held. The BC Wildfire Service says the 8-hectare wildfire is not expected to spread beyond its existing perimeter or control lines. Prime Minister Mark Carney sat down with the leaders of the United Arab Emirates, India, Italy, and South Korea at the G7 summit in France today. After a meeting with the Italian Prime Minister, the two announced Canada and Italy have entered talks on a purchase of M346 advanced jet trainer aircraft. It's not yet clear how many jets Canada is looking to buy. The first full day of the 2026 leader summit also included discussions on conflicts in the Middle East and a drop in foreign aid funding that is forcing the world to rethink how it handles international development. The Federal Taxpayers Watchdog says he wants to see automatic tax filing expanded out to more Canadians. Francois Bolleau says Canadians with simple tax situations should be able to get pre-filled tax returns from the Canada Revenue Agency, that for their approval rather than navigating the complex tax code. He says Ottawa should look at simplifying that code in the coming years.
7: I remember being, when I was studying law, the Income Tax Act was about that thick. Now it's twice the size, double. It's completely nuts.
6: The federal government plans to roll out pre-filled tax returns to 1 million Canadians starting next year. Meanwhile, Canada's Justice Minister says he will take the summer to review the work of a committee tasked with determining if Canada is ready to allow people with mental illness access to medically assisted dying. People with a mental illness as their sole underlying condition are currently ineligible to access MAID, but that exclusion is set to end next March. Hockey Night in Canada will not air on CBC next season. Here's Canadian Press reporter Lisa Laporte.
8: Rogers Sportsnet and the CBC say in a joint statement the public broadcaster will no longer carry NHL broadcasts. Hockey Night has aired for nearly 75 years on CBC television. A sub-licensing agreement between Rogers Communications and the CBC, which allowed the program to air on the network, expired at the end of the Stanley Cup playoffs.
6: The two sides did not extend the partnership for the 2026-2027 campaign, the first year of Rogers' 12-year, $11 billion broadcast rights deal with the National Hockey League. And Lionel Messi of Argentina has tied the World Cup career scoring record at 16 goals with a hat-trick against Algeria. His first ever World Cup hat-trick in the 76th minute gave Argentina a 3-0 lead over Algeria. This is the Canadian Press. In sports, Norway has completed its 4-1 World Cup victory over Iraq in Boston. The fans sounded really good at the Viking Row in their team's first World Cup in 28 years. Earlier today, France rebounded from a sluggish first half to beat Senegal 3-1, and still to come in the late game, Argentina and Algeria face off in Kansas City. Meanwhile, a federal court judge has dismissed Thomas Partey's bid for emergency relief after Canada denied the Ghana midfielder entry to the FIFA World Cup. The former Arsenal player is awaiting trial next year in England on 7 counts of rape and 1 count of sexual assault. He has pleaded not guilty. The opener of the Toronto Blue Jays 3-game series with the Boston Red Sox is underway at Fenway Park. The American League East rivals have struggled over the opening months of the season. And Serena and Venus Williams are bringing their doubles partnership back at Wimbledon. The All England Club has announced the doubles wildcard invitation for the Williams sisters to the tournament, which starts in less than 2 weeks. From the Canadian Press, I'm Naira Ahmed.
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17: New survey from Interact shows many Canadians are trying to reduce their bills, but most can't seem to do it. Couple questions for you this afternoon, all of them having to do with spending. Number one, how much do you spend at the grocery store every week? And how have you been trimming back? Lauren Mostowick has called into the show, head of corporate affairs with Interact. Good afternoon, Lauren.
18: Hi, thanks for having me.
17: Let's dig into the numbers here. Why are single Canadians spending more? Because according to your numbers, you're spending about $102 a week on groceries.
18: Yeah, we could call that the single tax, couldn't we?
17: Totally.
18: The first thing that I think we should think about is all of us are feeling these rising grocery prices. This is not unique to any one kind of Canadian. We're all feeling it. However, it looks like, from what our research tells us, the price per person is higher if you're single than if you're in a shared household. And I think there's a couple of reasons for this. So like you said, singles are paying about $102 a week for groceries, where those in shared households are paying $80. And that's for a few reasons. And I'm putting up my hand here to say I am one of those single people paying more money for groceries, and here's why. One, we don't get a chance to buy in that same sort of bulk savings that shared households get. And two, you often can't find the ingredients that you're looking for just for one meal, so you end up buying more than you need, and then you've wasted money and wasted food. So we're finding that Canadians are telling us that they're really feeling that, whether they're in a single ship or a partnership. And one of the other interesting things we found out is that couples are really split in their grocery aisle discussions. One is wanting to stick to the list, and the other is making impulse purchases. So if you hear yourself in that description, you are not alone. 50% of couples told us that they're really struggling in the grocery aisle.
17: If I have to tell my husband one more time not to buy an extra aioli for our fridge, I found five of them. I'm not kidding, Lauren. Get in here. Mustard and ketchup. It's like, I don't know, he's planning for a nuclear disaster, and apparently all we're doing is barbecuing throughout.
18: Exactly. And a funny bit of stat that we found as well is those who are now single and used to be in a partnership say that they're actually a bit relieved because now they can make their grocery decisions on their own. So you just dangle that over your husband's head.
17: I will. Chris, can you clip that? I'm going to email that to my husband. I'm just kidding. We're chatting right now with Interact because they just did this new survey, and it does shed some light on what Canadians are feeling right now. Lauren Mostowick is the head of corporate affairs. She's taking us through the numbers right now. Was there anything that was surprising to you about the finding?
18: One thing that was surprising is that, well, maybe this isn't surprising, but younger couples are definitely feeling it more. Maybe that's just because they've lived on this earth a little less time. But 4 in 10 millennial couples say that groceries cause relationship tension, whereas only 17% of boomers say the same. And another thing that is a way that Canadians are making trade-offs while they're either in a couple or being single is that they're spending with more intention in order to try and keep those bills low. So one of the things that we're seeing is, whether you're single or in a couple, Canadians are saying they're not buying the same premium cuts of meat that they may have before, and they're switching to discount brands or to the in-house brand rather than the brand name. But what they won't do, and I loved this stat, is they are not prepared to give up their treats. Whether you are single and you're buying yourself your ice cream to get over your last breakup, or whether you're in a couple and you're looking for movie night snacks, nobody wants to stop buying those things.
17: Wonder why that is.
18: Oh, I think it's got to be because people are looking for small joys these days. If you can't, if you're trying to pinch the pennies everywhere, partly because of groceries, partly because of everything else, you're looking for those small bits of joy in your day that don't cost so much money. An ice cream cone could be one of those things.
17: It's funny because this really lines up with my life right now, Lauren. I am what you would say would be more spending sensitive or price sensitive. You could say mm-hmm. cheaper, frugal. And my husband is more of the frivolous. Okay, guy, grab food on the go, get an Uber to work. He doesn't really worry about those day-to-day expenses more, whereas I'm pretty tight with my wallet when it comes to that stuff. And then I have the money later on to really spend more intentionally on things that are a bit mm-hmm. bigger. I save where I can because I hate eating out for convenience when it's something like fast food and I don't really enjoy it. Whereas I prefer, like last night, going out to our local ice cream shop, and we went for ice cream last night and really enjoying that treat, even though, you know, it's money I don't have to spend, but it's money that is there because you've been able to save it from other things. And as you say, I think people are looking for those small joys in life. 242 on Ottawa Now. The phone lines are open. You can call in 613-521-8255. I think what really stuck out to me, Lauren, that was really sad, is that a lot mm-hmm. of people are looking for savings, but they can't also find it in some cases. I mean, sure, they're still spending on those frivolous items here and there, but I wonder about people trying to reduce their bills at the grocery store, what the tactic is, what they're doing. Do we have any sense of that?
18: First, I think it's important for all of us to take a breath and say, I'm not alone in feeling this way, because like you just described, you're trying things, you're trying to figure out how to do this, and why is it just you that can't figure out how to bring these bills down? And that's just not the case. Canadians told us that across the country, they're feeling like no matter the choices that they make, they are struggling with the continued rise in food costs. So recognize you're not alone, and then make a plan. One thing that we have seen through our Interac debit data, and if we think about the fact that Interac is in the pocket of every Canadian across the country, we have a unique ability to see what spending trends are. And one of the things that we're seeing Canadians do is they're making more grocery purchases, but smaller at each purchase. So where you may have back in the day done a Sunday shop for the week ahead or the 2 weeks ahead, now Canadians are saying, I can't really predict my days the way that would allow me to save money or waste money. So I'm just going to buy things for the next couple days because then I know I can eat it. I know I can use it and I haven't wasted any of my money. And then I'm going to go back to the grocery store and do that same thing again another time. I'm also going to, if I've committed myself to making more but fewer purchases, I can do one at a discount store, one at my favorite local grocery store, and then use that as a way to really try and control how much is going out the door.
17: I really appreciate the chat today. Thanks so much.
18: Thank you so much.
17: Lauren Mostowick, head of corporate affairs with Interac, joining us on the show. It is true. A lot of single people feel like they're getting a raw deal, not just at the grocery store, but in general, because not only are you eating all the food by yourself, and some of it is going to waste, but you're not splitting your hydro bill. You're not splitting your mortgage or your rent. You're not splitting all of the other bills, the Netflix, the other streaming services, the cable, etc. 613-521-8255. Call into the show and let us know. Have you given up anything in terms of what you're buying at the grocery store? Are you eating less meat and more beans? Are you staying out of the produce section, even though you like fresh fruit and vegetables, and you're buying more frozen because that's just what is affordable these days?
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17: Hockey Night in Canada is not returning to the CBC this fall. Welcome back to Ottawa Now. Hockey Night in Canada is no longer going to be showing on the CBC because it will no longer have NHL games. In a joint statement, Rogers Sportsnet and the CBC say the public broadcaster is not going to be continuing with this. As you know, it's been a very long tradition. Hockey Night has aired for nearly 75 years on CBC television, but apparently the two sides did not extend this partnership. Joining us right now to react, I've got Bill Brio, who's a TV critic and podcaster. You can find him online at brio.tv. Good afternoon, Bill. Thanks for coming on the show.
24: Well, thanks for having me, Christy.
17: A lot of strong reaction to this afternoon. Were you expecting this development?
24: No, honestly, I was driving north to the cottage. I nearly pulled off the road when Mitch at your station told me this had happened. But I've looked into it since and starting to get some more information about what's happening here.
17: What's your takeaway?
24: Well, you know, originally Rogers started this deal with the NHL, 12 years ago. They signed a $5 billion deal to have the rights to NHL, exclusive national rights. And, you know, they've recently just re-signed for another 12 years at $11 billion. So what happened in the meantime? The reason the CBC was sort of in on this original deal was that Rogers knew they wanted to keep viewers who kept watching on a Saturday night, that tradition. They didn't want to lose any of those people. So they made a deal with CBC where they basically got to simulcast the game. They didn't have to pay any rights, but they didn't get any ad revenue, and they just got some promotional spots to help show their other shows. This new deal, they've renegotiated that, and because it's $11 billion now, I suspect that $11 billion, Rogers was looking to CBC to share in some of that cost, and that was some of the negotiation. And CBC is a public broadcaster, it's taxpayer money, and they basically just decided we can't be in that kind of game. So that's one reason why they pulled out. The other, obviously, is Rogers wants everybody to sign up for their Rogers subscription, not to have a free window out on CBC. They want all the people to pay to, watch their service. So that's part of it as well.
17: I should state, as always, in case it's not obvious, that Bell Media is the parent company of this radio station because we're talking about Rogers and obviously they are a competitor. What do you think this means more broadly, though? Because this has been such a storied Canadian institution for generations. This is the end of not just a chapter. I would say this is the end of an era, really. The fact that people are no longer going to have this. And I think it kind of does lead to some bigger questions about the Canadian public broadcaster.
24: Yeah, you're right, Christy. It's a bigger story for sure. I mean, this is goes back to September of 1952 when Hockey Night in Canada started on CBC. That's longer than Saturday Night or the Tonight Show has been on the NBC. You know, that's very few things go back further. But I do think, you know, it's 2026. I think when people now watch television, they're not looking for Channel 6 anymore. They're picking up their remote and they're saying Hockey Night in Canada or hockey or NHL and poof, whether you've got a Roku or whatever way you get in, it's just, you know, you find your show. So that's part of it. But here's the other thing. It's interesting. I'm speaking to you. Bell Media owns the rights to the Hockey Night in Canada theme song, which you can hear on TSN. So CBC and Sportsnet, neither of them had that anymore. And the other thing is CBC still has the rights, the intellectual property to the name Hockey Night in Canada. You won't see those initials, that name, on any Rogers coverage of the games starting next season.
17: Huh.
24: And CBC can, if they want, this fall, they can continue on Saturday nights with Hockey Night in Canada. And maybe you'll be watching PWHL games or Olympic hockey or, you know, they can still show hockey on Saturday night and call it Hockey Night in Canada. So a lot of us who are thinking, oh, this is the end of that tradition, it may not, you know, hold your horses. It may just be called, you might just not see NHL games anymore there.
17: I've got some angry texts here on the text board. As you can imagine, it gets quite colorful during 4 hours of live radio every day. One person here says, I'm now in favor of defund the CBC. Another person here says, this is the end of a really beautiful Canadian tradition. This feels like losing something historic. People kind of pointing to that we're losing something even bigger. I do wonder if the CBC will continue with Hockey Night in Canada, if they're going to do anything to that end like you just mused about.
24: Well, they can.
17: And
24: they will, I think. And also, people are angry, but they, you know, like it's not CBC's call. Rogers really owns the rights. And Rogers has, in whatever negotiations they had with CBC, they decided, well, if you want to stay in, it's going to cost you. My conjecture, my thinking, but, you know, from what I'm hearing, and CBC, you know, which also spends a lot of money on Olympic rights and things like that, they just can't throw taxpayer money in every direction anymore. You know, it's an expensive game, television. So people can be mad at CBC, but they could just as easily be mad at Rogers.
17: Always great to hear from you. Thanks so much for coming on the show, Bill.
24: My pleasure, Christy.
17: Bill Brio, who's a TV critic at a podcast, or you can find him online at brio.tv. How are you saving money on bills right now? Or I should say, how are you attempting to save money? It turns out that a lot of Canadians are trying to, but they're finding it hard. This is according to a new Interact survey. It shows single Canadians are paying more at the grocery checkout than two-person households or more. And I think that's pretty obvious why. We had Interact on the show earlier. If you're living alone right now, you're kind of paying the singles tax, right? Because you can't buy groceries in bulk to cut down in cost. You can, but it doesn't really make a ton of sense. And if you're just buying an ingredient for something that you're making, you may end up buying a bigger ingredient because you can't find it in a smaller size conveniently. So then you're buying more food than you need, and some of it may end up going to waste. What's interesting, though, is that 8 in 10 Canadians who are in this survey are saying that no matter what they do, when they live alone, their grocery bill keeps climbing because they have a hard time trying to save. 613-521-8255. You can write into the show and let us know what this means in your life, how you are saving or how you're trying to save. Stuart Smythe is on the line. He's the industry-funded research chair in agri-food innovation and the full professor at the University of Saskatchewan. Good afternoon, Stuart.
0: Good afternoon, Christy. Thank you for the opportunity to join you.
17: Good to have you once again. What do you make of the findings here? How much stock do you put into them?
0: Well, So I'm one of the authors that works on the food price report that comes out in January, and I was a bit surprised by the number. You know, they're saying about a single person spending $100 a week, which is a little bit higher than what we found in our analysis. We found that if a single woman in her 20s is spending about $80 a month on groceries, a single man is spending about $90 a month, and then as you get a little bit older, that drops off by a couple bucks a month. So the results of this survey, brand new, are showing that for women it's about 20% higher, for men it's about 10% higher.
17: Why is it so hard right now to save when it comes to your bills?
0: I think it's exactly what you identified earlier, right? That, yeah, there's opportunities to buy a regular amount of food, but you don't want to throw it in the garbage. So that means you have to have time in your schedule to do some household processing. You buy extra tomatoes. Okay, well you got to can them or mash them to use them later on. But you have to have time in your schedule. And I think that's, a lot of younger people are finding that they've got very full, busy schedules, and so that opportunity, just that time opportunity, really doesn't exist for them.
17: 613-521-8255. Interestingly, the other thing that stood out to me is that a lot of Canadians are still not willing to give up their little treats. They're still looking for the small joys. Why do you think that is?
0: Yeah, that was one of the things that showed up, right, is this impulse buying. And I think that's always going to be part of grocery shopping, right? Is you can do your best to stick to a budget, but you get to the checkout, right, and somehow just miraculously that bag of chips showed up or the chocolate bar.
17: Well, that's how the grocery store was designed.
0: Yeah, exactly.
17: They pay a lot of money to be in those convenient locations.
0: Oh, well, and they do it too, right? They spend millions of dollars understanding how, the psychology behind consumers, right? So lots of people need to go in and get a jug of milk on their way home from work, but to get to that part of the dairy aisle, you have to go past the chips.
17: Very true. Canadians keep hearing that the government is going to tackle inflation. They keep hearing from the government that the Competition Bureau is going to do something about this. And the latest is that the Bureau is going to examine our food supply chain. They're going to be looking at production and processing, transportation, distribution, and also what's happening within grocery stores, the retail pricing practices. Do you have any sort of confidence in that, Stuart, that maybe something will change because of the Competition Bureau?
0: I think it's optimistic at best to hope that the Competition Bureau is going to have any impact. What we need to improve competition is to have policies that are friendlier to business, lower tax rates, right? When we're sitting next door to the United States, tax rates are a huge factor in deciding where to invest. If you can invest in the United States and set up a grocery store and pay 3% less tax, everybody's going to make that investment 7 days out of 7 days.
17: Is there anything right now that our federal government could do immediately, realistically, to actually give Canadians relief?
0: Well, one of the ones I noticed today when I was looking at this is over the last 6 weeks, as the announcement that Canada slipped into a recession, the value of our dollar compared to the U.S. dollars dropped by 3 cents. So that about 80% of the fresh produce and vegetables that we import come from the United States, but all of the other goods we import from countries around the world are priced in U.S. dollars. So we pay more. Every time our dollar drops a cent, we pay more money to buy our groceries. The best thing the government could do is put policies in place that strengthen our economy and then contribute, resulting from that, boost the value of our dollar in the global commodity markets.
17: Thanks so much for the time. Take care.
0: Yeah, have a good afternoon.
17: Stuart Smythe, industry-funded research chair in the agri-food innovation area at University of Saskatchewan. We got a live caller earlier, Kevin, who was weighing in on this. He lives alone. And he said it definitely is a bit of a singles tax, but if you know when to shop, you still might be able to scrape by on a deal.
1: Well, no, I can't buy in bulk, but I find if you have the time to do it, you go shopping around 5:30, they start slapping the 30% off stickers on things like meat and prepared meals and stuff. So otherwise, they're going to have to toss it.
17: I put the question to you at the beginning of the show, and we have had a pretty busy text board this afternoon, which I think is a sign of the times, isn't it? Canadians just giving things up and trying to get it together to save some cash, which is a hard thing to do. Mick in Cornwall says, hi, Christy. You asked what we're giving up. I gave up internet, cable. I only have antenna and DVDs. I love it. 14 channels, and I'm saving lots of money. Wow. Chris in Kanata said, the Competition Bureau is looking into it. Hilarious. How long did it take the government to deal with the bread price fixing? 8 years? Too funny. Keep them coming.
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17: I'll admit it, I don't have much of a routine. My routine is no routine. Welcome back to the show. I am unfortunately terminally online, though, and I am exposed to so many influencers that are constantly talking about how important morning routines are. The hustle, the grind, the 5 a.m. club. Mel Robbins is a pretty influential person. She's an author, a best-selling person, a podcaster, and she's constantly talking about advice when it comes to the morning. And one thing that she talks about quite a bit is how to stop blasting through 30 alarms and how to get up on the first one to start the day.
28: When that alarm rings, get up and start the day. Do not lie in bed. Do not hit the snooze button. Lying in bed is making how you feel worse. And so how do you get out of bed? First, you can use my 5-second rule, and it is super simple. As soon as the alarm rings or as soon as your eyes open, you're just going to count backwards 5, 4, 3, 2, 1, boom, get out of bed.
17: Okay, well, that seems very achievable and normal, but there's an obsession with people's morning routines where it has become, I think, a lot about productivity culture. Get out of bed and, you know, you're sitting outside and you're getting sun on your face and then you're going for a 10-mile run. And in fact, some of them have reached a point where it's become almost satirical. Here's Ashton Hall, an online fitness coach who went viral for waking up at 3:52 a.m. His morning routine includes, get this, push-ups at 4:04 a.m., dunking his face into a bowl of ice water at 5:49, journaling, going to the gym, a mini facial using the inside of a banana, dunking his face in ice water again before starting work after 9 a.m. These routines have become, I would say, so intense that they're now becoming a parody. And in fact, this one actually is a parody on TikTok.
6: Wake up at 5 a.m. and I do yoga because I'm better than all of you. After a cold shower with 25 layers of sunscreen, it's still only 6 a.m. and I've already done so much. And what time did you wake up today?
17: Joining us right now for Self-Help Tuesday, we have Benzlin Avril, who is a local psychotherapist. She practices in Westboro. Good afternoon.
8: Good afternoon, Christine.
17: I was laughing about that one because, yeah, I guess to a degree it is really good for you, and we want to optimize and we want to be productive, and I think it's important not to hit snooze 30 times in the morning. But is this now reaching the point of maybe being a little bit harmful or toxic?
8: Yeah, so I think the point that you made around productivity culture really outlined the trajectory of what's happening with having routines. I think a lot of it right now has become glamorized, and it became something that is more of a personal, a performance. So we got package, optimize, and then because a lot of people are talking about it, you mentioned influencers as well. So then as a result, people are aspiring to be doing some of those things, but it's more, and let's say when the influencer had implemented it, taking into account what the term influencer means, the purpose is to influence other people to want to do the same thing as well. So it becomes less and less of a personal thing over time. It's not necessarily about the routine in itself, but it's how it's being presented right now.
17: Let's get back to what is probably good for you, what is healthy, and it's different mm-hmm. for every person. What are the psychological benefits of establishing some sort of routine?
8: So typically, what we see in literature and how, also taking into account what Mel Robbins had mentioned, is that times when you are able to implement a routine, you're also winning the day with the first decision that you make. So the first hour and kind of how you treat it, it can really set the tone for your nervous system. For example, if you wake up and immediately you start grabbing your phone, then your attention has just automatically been shifted to what's happening on the screen, and your mood will be based on whatever you just saw. But then if you have a routine that is more intentional, meaning you wake up, you might decide that you're going to sit down and have a cup of coffee with nothing else but the sound of nature, that can dictate how your mood goes for the rest of the day. For example, parents who wake up and maybe as soon as they wake up, they tend to their kids right away. Sometimes that can also have an impact on how they feel afterwards, dropping off the kids to school or at daycare, if the mornings feel very stimulated. So the routine can be helpful in dictating how the rest of your morning goes. And it's also a part of the morning that you really have control over.
17: If you're somebody who doesn't have a routine or you've been unable to stick to one, what's a good place to start?
8: So it's recognizing that you have control over what you said. So it can really be whatever you want. It doesn't have to be something that is based on what other people have suggested. Having a good idea of what your values are and having a clear understanding of what you're hoping to get out of your routine. If it is to add more structure during your day, then maybe something that is a little bit more rigid, quote unquote, or more regulated can be helpful, meaning at specific times throughout the morning, this is what you're going to do. And for people who thrive on having a specific plan, that can be really helpful. If your goal is to not be on your phone as much, and then maybe that can be putting the phone away and waking up in a way where it's just a lot calmer, that can also be helpful. And if you want to be less stimulated when you wake up, maybe not having a big alarm sound that wakes you up in the morning can also be helpful. So I think the first place to start would really be identifying what are you hoping to get out of your morning routine and being able to structure your routine based on that.
17: If you've read the book Atomic Habits by James Clear, I'm not sure if you have. It's just an interesting thing that you can reflect on, because he writes in the book that habits can also be no habits. No habit is a habit, because small actions over time build up. So you may think, I don't have a morning routine, or I don't have any habits in the morning, but you do. Because if you rush out of bed, or it's like your morning is being shot out of a cannon, then that builds up over time. You are consistently doing that. And the cost of missing the first alarm, or the cost of missing the first bus, is something that will add up. And the secret, I think, to creating something more intentional is actually reflecting on what you're doing and realizing that those things are already a habit.
8: Yes, I think that's a really good point as well. And one of the big insights in the book is that habits matter more than motivation. And that's typically what can shift or shape what your life or your day actually looks like, right? And at the beginning, it may seem as though nothing is happening, that, oh yeah, I'm starting this new thing, but you're not necessarily seeing any changes. But over time, if it is things that you're doing over and over again, then it will have an impact. So I know someone can say, I don't have any habits, but every morning they wake up and they check their phone. It's not an intentional habit. They may not have set up for the day to start with them being on their phone, but inadvertently, if that is the action that you're taking, it leads to the habit that you've implemented for that day.
17: Totally. Realistically, when do you think is a good time to begin a new routine, or how gradually should you slip into one?
8: It's always a good time to start a routine. I think what's cool is that we have the flexibility, we have choices to be able to make a decision based on what we think is going to be best for us. Once you have a clear idea of what your goals are, you can start small, see what works, and also be willing to shift it as well based on what you need. You might take some feedback and recommendations based on what you see online, but it might not necessarily work for you. For some people, waking up at 5 a.m. and doing a workout works really great. For me, that works really well. But then I know some people, working out in the evening is what works well. So that the routine in itself, it's not just something of the morning, although when you start it in the morning, it can dictate or set the tone for the rest of the day, but you can implement it as you go throughout your day as well.
17: One thing that I've built into my morning routine, this may sound funny, is doing some weights after I have my coffee. And I took this from the book that we were discussing, from that framework of Atomic Habits, where he says if you want to form good habits, you need to make it obvious and you need to make it attractive. So I've kind of habit stacked it with having my coffee. And I made it obvious by putting my bright pink weights out on the dinner table, which maybe isn't the nicest place to have them from an interior decoration standpoint, but they're there. And I do them every morning. And then I have I have my coffee, and then I do them, and it works.
8: Yeah, and you know you won't miss it, right? I think that's a great skill in terms of understanding the power of habit stacking, that you can do multiple things at the same time. If every morning when you wake up, then you know that there are a few things that you already enjoy doing and that you can add other things to it that won't distract from what you're doing, that can be really helpful. I think it's a great way of making sure that you're getting your exercise in a way that works specifically for you.
17: Vanceline Averill, I always get so much out of these segments, and I think our listeners do too. I look forward to it next Tuesday. Thanks so much.
8: Same here. Thank you.
17: Vanceline Averill, psychotherapist who practices in Westboro, who joins us every Tuesday for self-help Tuesday. If there's a topic that you're really curious about, mental wellness, self-improvement, topics that are a little bit more difficult, any suggestions or questions are always welcome. 1-800-580-CFRA.
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18: Turning now to Ottawa City Hall. There's a city councillor that wants to incentivize people to recycle their bottles more often, and she's calling on the province to take action. Councillor Marty Carr represents Alta Vista. She's also the vice chair of the city's Environment Committee. And today she put forward a motion that passed, calling on the city to ask the province to do this, to enhance and to expand what we do, to create essentially a deposit return program like they have in other provinces like BC for things like pop cans and juice boxes and water bottles. She says a system like this would help prevent items from going into the garbage. That motion did pass at a city committee this morning, and now it'll head to city council. She joins us on the phone. Hi, councillor.
19: Good afternoon, Christy.
18: Where did this idea come from?
19: Well, you know, to be honest, we had some advocacy from one of the stakeholder groups, the Ontario Beverage, I'm going to get the name wrong, group. Residents have been writing in. We are one of only, I believe, two provinces, us and Manitoba, that do not have a program for, you know, water bottles, juice boxes, beverage containers that aren't alcohol. And as a result, we only see about 50% of those type of bottles get returned through the system. The rest end up in landfills, littering, all of that sort of thing. So, you know, and estimates from some of these groups have been that as a result, I think it's 1.5 billion or so of these containers get littered or landfilled every year. So given that, you know, the rate of return is so low on these, it's really just to encourage more responsible consumer behavior. People are more incentivized to return things if there's a deposit. And yeah, just helping to reduce our contributions to the landfill and getting that circular economy going.
18: How much do you actually think it would impact recycling rates?
19: So I actually think it would have a big impact because, you know, even if you look other provinces that have such a program, they estimate it to be 75 to 80% get returned back, whereas we don't have a program. We have one of the lowest percentages of getting that those beverage containers returned into the system. I think it's 51%. I know, you know, when you look across the city, when you're doing cleaning the capital, you see these containers littered all over the place. You don't see a big, huge amount of wine and beer bottles. You know, you do see some on occasion, but I do think people are incentivized to take them back, or people collect them to take them back for a revenue stream. I do think it would make a difference.
18: Does it actually drive the cost up for the consumers, though? Because you do get that money back, but only if you return the stuff.
19: Yeah, I mean, would it drive it up? I don't know. I mean, I think it goes both ways, right? Like, I think you'd get costs driven up either way. You know, is there a cost to not returning them and having them landfilled and have that contribute to more landfill and programs to clean up littering? I mean, depends what is it, would it impact the price at the store? Yeah, potentially. But that's maybe a smaller price than when you look at the big picture in terms of the cost.
18: Let's talk about how it works. You know that the grocery stores were pretty reluctant to get on board recycling beer bottles and beer cans, all the stuff that the beer store has traditionally taken. In fact, it was a bit of a fight because they said they're stinky and they take up a lot of real estate and we simply don't have the room for them. If we were to institute something like this where you're taking back your juice boxes and your pop cans and water bottles for money, a deposit return program, how would it work? Where would people go?
19: So I think that, you know, obviously there needs to be some thought around how that would work. I know I was just back in Edmonton a few weeks ago, and I mean, I grew up there. We used to have, you know, recycling depots where you'd take all of this stuff and you'd have people sorting it out and returning it. So certainly it's not an easy solution. And you're right with the beer stores backing out of closing out of that business. A lot of beer stores have closed up. We've lost that avenue as well. So would be challenging, I think, to think of how it could be conceived, but I do think it's worth taking a look at. This is just asking them to write a letter, asking City Council to agree to write a letter to look at how it can be considered as part of their circular materials program. But, you know, have I conceptualized exactly how it will work? No, but it would definitely require some thought and some, you know, willing participants as well.
18: Which it seemed like you had today. Your council colleagues, at least the ones on the committee, seemed like they were on board with this.
19: Yeah, I think so. I mean, we get a lot of advocacy. We get a lot of people writing us in suggesting this.
18: Oh, really?
19: You know, yeah.
18: Interesting.
19: I think in terms of solid waste, if people are concerned about the growth of the landfill, they don't want us to have expensive options that maybe we don't need. I do think a lot of environmental groups are interested in seeing things get returned to the economy. And yeah, I mean, it doesn't hurt. I know I've had people write in to me saying, you know, I've written a letter, or I've asked for this previously. So we'll see. That doesn't hurt to try and to ask and to see what the outcome would be.
18: Thanks for the time, Councillor.
19: Have a great afternoon.
18: Councillor Marty Carr joining us on the show. She's the Vice Chair of the Environment and Climate Change Committee. We did actually have Krista Scaldwell on our program. She's the president of the Canadian Beverage Association. She joined me last month to talk about this. She said overwhelmingly that this is a popular idea with Ontarians.
0: We've done some polling here in Ontario, and there was some polling done by Environmental Defence a year or two ago that showed 92% of Ontarians liked the idea. The reality is they're paying within the price of their products now for the blue box in Ontario.
18: You can weigh in on that or pretty much anything else through our text board in the talk box.

The Ottawa Paramedic Service spent less time at level zero last year, but it fell short of its response time targets for the most serious medical emergencies. In 2025, according to this Canadian triage acuity scale, that's the CTAS, which sets a score from 1 to 5 for patient urgency. This is something that clearly they need to prioritize according to the New City report, because the council target requires them to arrive within 8 minutes on 75% of CTAS 1 calls.

0: second piece is we worked hard with the hospitals to make this a priority. And they were great partners in this process where we looked at what processes can we improve at our end with the paramedic service, but more importantly at the hospital. And several items were implemented, which really did improve the flow of patients through the emergency department, which allowed us to drop off and hand over our patients in a timely manner. So those are the two primary obvious ones that you could probably see. And the third one is we had a new dispatch process that went in a year and a half ago, which also contributed to that because we were able to better prioritize our calls so that we could manage the flow of our calls and the flow of the patients and how we respond and how we actually transport patients at the hospital. So in a nutshell, you know, a lot of good work went into it, more paramedics and a great collaboration with the hospitals.
1: Beyond that, I do want to talk about the target that wasn't reached here, which is for the most life-threatening calls, CTAS-1 calls. The target is within 8 minutes, 75% of the time. You came in at 70.4%. Why are response times not hitting that target for the sickest patients?
0: Sure. I'll come to that in 1 second. There's another category that we have that's even more important than our CTAS-1s. And that is our sudden cardiac arrest, which is the individual who's unresponsive. And we did meet that target. So, you know, that's why I always qualify this, is that for sudden cardiac arrest, which is, you know, your loved one who's dying in front of you, we did meet the target. The CTAS-1, the Canadian Triage Acuity Scale, that is a very small set or subset of the calls we do. Say we do about 130,000 calls in a year. And the CTAS-1s are about 2,400 calls, so about 7 calls a day. So, you know, there's a portion of it that we have to be at the right place at the right time to be able to capture those calls well. So we're doing a deeper dive to figure out why we didn't meet it, because we didn't meet that target the year before. It's a smaller subset of calls. You know, arguably that if we had more staff available, more paramedics available on the street, but they also have to be placed at the right location so that they can drive within the period of time. So we're working on that. We're taking a look at it. We're looking at different ways that we can improve our service delivery.
1: Is it in part because our city is also so geographically large, beyond the bottlenecks at the hospital, which I know that you've really been going after aggressively?
0: Great comment, Chrissy. It is part of the issue. What we've done in the last year or so is we added resources to our rural communities, and our intent is to add more to the rural communities. Specifically for what you just mentioned is that, you know, a large geography of 2,800 square kilometers makes it difficult to have a paramedic on every street corner. So, you know, we include that in our calculation of, we know where our next call should be, but we can't always say exactly where they will be in terms of the geography of the city, be it in Constance Bay or in Osgoode. So those are our challenges. That's the burden that we have, is to figure this out, and we're going to work hard to figure it out.
1: In terms of progress, we've made observations on the times as they have been recorded here, but what are you going to be looking for to note to taxpayers, hey, you know, we're achieving better standards or things are getting better? What would success look like for you?
0: Well, specifically on this one is that we meet the 75% target.
1: Mm-hmm. Is there a timeline to do that, though?
0: Well, by next year, I'm going to be able to report. I am required to report back to committee and council again in 2027 on 2026's performance. So I will be reporting on that. And we're already implementing changes today. You know, I wasn't naive to the fact that this was coming. I think in late fall last year when we were looking at our data, I could see that we were at 74% and 73.5%, and I was concerned about it. So we've already started to look at implementing changes this year in terms of adding more resources, which is the last year of the investment plan that we have from City Council, where we're hiring more staff again. And we have initiatives where we're looking, doing a deeper dive on our data to see, is there better ways to position our resources? And what I mean by that is, should we have more paramedics, say, in Stittsville or in Orleans to cover off these events so that the 7 events a day that are CTAS-1, that we're better able to respond in a timely manner?

0: Thanks very much for stopping by.
1: I appreciate the opportunity, Christy.
0: Always good to chat with you. Pierre Poirier, Chief of Ottawa Paramedic Service.
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11: From the National Newsroom of the Canadian Press, I'm Naira Ahmed. An evacuation order due to a nearby wildfire in West Kelowna, B.C. has now been lifted. The B.C. Wildfire Service says over 700 properties remain subject to an evacuation alert, with about 1,600 residents told to be ready to leave on short notice. The service says the 8-hectare fire was no longer expected to spread beyond its existing perimeter or control lines. West Kelowna was at the center of a firestorm in 2023, when nearly 190 structures were burned and more than 30,000 people evacuated across the central Okanagan region. G7 leaders have issued 3 joint statements, one on cancer, Ebola, and international development. The leaders reiterated a pledge to reform how developing countries access debt and financing. That's something Prime Minister Mark Carney's government has been advocating for since his predecessor Justin Trudeau co-chaired efforts at the United Nations to secure those reforms. The leaders, including Carney, agreed to ramp up efforts to get private funding and philanthropy to share the cost of development work, while also acknowledging that G7 countries should still help fund health, education, and nutrition for the world's poorest. Leaders also agreed to collaborate more on cancer research. In Regina now, a man convicted of second-degree murder in the death of a teen at a Saskatchewan bush party 2 decades ago has received the maximum youth sentence of 7 years. The Regina man, who was 17 at the time of the killing, is to serve the first 4 years in an adult jail and the rest of the time in the community. Defense lawyer Andrew Hitchcock says his client is considering to appeal the decision.
12: But I'm not a sore loser, you know, I'm proud of how I handled the trial. I put the best arguments for it I could have. I wouldn't change anything if I could go back. And this is just what the jury decided. So if we'll see if this is the end or if we'll be back another day.
11: The accused, who can't be publicly identified, stabbed Misha Pavlik at the party in Regina Beach in May of 2006. Meanwhile, the Parole Board of Canada has rejected Jacob Hogard's bid for full parole.
13: The parole board found the former Headley frontman and convicted sexual offender requires professional supervision. Its ruling released this week says Hogard must test the progress he's made in prison more gradually. Instead, the board granted Hogard 6 months of day parole at a halfway house and imposed a number of conditions. One is that he can't be in the presence of any girls under the age of 18 unless he's accompanied by a responsible adult approved by his parole officer. The 41-year-old singer is serving a 5-year prison sentence after he was found guilty in 2022 of sexual assault causing bodily harm against an Ottawa woman in a Toronto hotel room. Jason White, The Canadian Press.
11: And after nearly 75 years on CBC, Hockey Night in Canada will not return to the network next season. This is The Canadian Press. In sports, Argentina fans gave Messi a lengthy standing ovation after his three-goal performance. Messi recorded his first-ever World Cup hat-trick to give Argentina a 3-0 lead over Algeria in Kansas City. Messi ties the World Cup career scoring record with 16 goals. Also, Norway had a 4-1 victory over Iraq in Boston, and France beat Senegal 3-1. The Toronto Blue Jays beat the Boston Red Sox 6-1. David Schneider and Jimenez hit back-to-back home runs, and George Springer added a two-run homer, which was the 300th of his career. Meanwhile, a federal court judge has dismissed Thomas Partey's bid for emergency relief after Canada denied the Ghana midfielder entry to the FIFA World Cup. The former Arsenal player is awaiting trial next year in England on 7 counts of rape and 1 count of sexual assault. He has pleaded not guilty. And Serena and Venus Williams are bringing their doubles partnership back at Wimbledon. From the Canadian Press, I'm Naira Ahmed.
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9: Welcome to Power Play. I'm Vashi Capellos in Ottawa on this Tuesday. Tonight, tough on crime?
14: The Bail and Sentencing Reform Act responds to what was, at the time of my appointment to this position, the most pressing policy and political issue.
15: We've got 12 years of liberal mismanagement on the justice file, period.
9: After years of political pressure to do more on people out on bail committing violent crimes, the Liberals passed legislation they say will make the difference. Will it? In moments, I'll go one-on-one with Justice Minister Sean Fraser and ask him, then, boil water advisories.
16: We can all agree that everyone should have access to clean, safe drinking water, no matter where they live.
17: We need to challenge the Liberals to actually say, what is the date that you're going to back up to get these bold water advisories done?
9: With 3 dozen communities still under a boil water advisory, the feds introduced a new version of their First Nations clean drinking water legislation. It's already, however, facing backlash for backing off legislating access to clean drinking water as a human right. Indigenous Services Minister Mandy Galnasty will be here a little bit later on to talk about the bill and how soon those advisories can be lifted. Plus, a hot mic moment at the G7. Minister Mark Carney is overheard defending Canada's EV agreement with China to U.S. President Donald Trump, a deal the Americans say they don't like. The two leaders don't have an official bilateral meeting on the agenda, so what can we read into that interaction? Our front bench with Dan Moulton, Shakir Chambers, Kathleen Monk, and Laura Stone is set to weigh in on that a little bit later on in the show. First, though. For Canadians who are fed up with violent crime, car thefts, and repeat offenders, you're about to see some big changes to the justice system. The federal government has just passed legislation they say will crack down on bail and sentencing rules. Here are the highlights. The law creates new reverse onus rules for several offenses like violent auto theft and violent home invasions, meaning the accused has to prove why they should be released instead of the Crown convincing a judge the accused should stay in jail. Judges will also be required to consider factors like random violence and a person's outstanding criminal charges when making bail decisions, and repeat offenders could face longer jail terms through new consecutive sentencing provisions. The changes come after years of provincial premiers from all political parties asking for tougher bail rules. Sean Fraser is the Attorney General and Justice Minister. Hi, Minister. Welcome back to the show. Thanks for making the time.
14: It's great to be here. Thanks for having me.
9: I appreciate it. I wanted to start off with the passage, the royal assent of this bill that's now law. Do you actually think it will work to solve a problem, or are you trying to utilize this to essentially blunt a political vulnerability for your party?
14: I do think it's going to have a positive impact. The reason that I feel that way is not because there's some political opportunity. It's because it's what law enforcement have been demanding the government take action on. It's what provincial governments have been asking us to move on. It's what cities are telling us to move on. The contents of the bill were not developed behind closed doors amongst political strategists. It was developed in communities with the support of those who are closest to the measures insofar as they impact public safety in our communities. I don't mean to suggest one bill is going to completely completely solve every public safety challenge in Canada, but it's an essential ingredient as we move forward. There's a series of bills going through Parliament now, including the Bail and Sentencing Reform Act, but there's also measures we're putting in place to give law enforcement the tools they need to do their job, and upstream investments we're making in affordable housing and mental health and addictions and programs for at-risk youth that collectively are going to have a positive impact. The news last night with the Bail and Sentencing Reform Act becoming law is going to have a significant and positive impact on public safety in Canada.
9: So here's the genesis of the question and why I framed it that way. Because for years, your predecessors were asked by all the various levels of government and law enforcement agencies that you just laid out to do exactly what you ultimately ended up doing now, right? Which is to make it harder for people who are, you know, being tried of or accused of, rather, violent crimes to get out and do it again, right? And they would point to often governments of all different stripes, various examples, specific examples in their communities of things that they thought were egregious, that your government's sort of changes to the law had allowed for or exacerbated the problem as they saw it. At the time, your predecessors kept saying, sorry, like, there's nothing that backs that up. Like, we think the laws as they exist are adequate. And you combine that with a concession that you made today during your press conference, which is there is no reliable data, actually, out there, very little at the national level, if not at the provincial level, about are there more people being denied bail? Are there less people being denied bail? The only evidence we really have is data from Ontario, which actually shows that there are fewer people being let out on bail than there were a couple of years ago. Is there actually a problem that this is going to fix from a data-driven perspective?
14: Before we get too deep down into this conversation, I think it's important to understand what data we are looking for, because oftentimes we consider the impact of changes to the bail system only insofar as they impact the decisions taken on bail. Knowing that there are different penalties in place, knowing that there are stricter bail conditions, has a potential to also shift the behavior of people who are potentially to engage in criminal activity in community. The data is inconsistent. You're right to point that out. But one thing that was alarming in its consistency was the feedback from people who were advocating on behalf of downtown communities, from police leadership, from mayors and councillors, from provincial governments, explaining that there are certain offenders that are repeatedly committing violent crimes, and the rules need to be adjusted to send a very strong signal to disincentivize that kind of behavior. But in addition to relying on the expertise and the experience of those who were closest to the problem, we're also going to go get that data. We're putting a few million dollars in place to support efforts by provincial governments to collect in a more standardized way information about the bail system, so we can better understand what is the baseline today and how do the changes that we're making now have an impact on the bail system in Canada over time.
9: Shouldn't that information, though, have been handy prior to prescribing a legislated solution?
14: Well, if you wait until you have a perfect set of data, you're going to continue to live with the problems that you are experiencing in your community. Rigorous, peer-studied, reviewed information is obviously at the top tier of what you want. But when you do have consistency and experience from people who are working on the front line, not just the cops on the street, but also the leadership who are watching what's happening across different regions in this country, and when you're seeing a consistent story emerge from the lived experience of those who are fighting crime on the streets, those who are managing the justice systems, you realize you do need to take action. One of the challenges that we have in Canada, of course, the responsibility for the administration of the justice system lies with the provincial governments, and they haven't had a standardized practice amongst them. I think they all want to collaborate. They certainly want some help with the financial obligations that will foist upon them, but they want to work in a spirit of partnership to get the information they need to continue to put better policies in place. With near unanimous consent, certainly unanimous consent to the premiers, unanimous consent to police leaders, the measures that are included in the bill are specifically what these people and organizations have been asking for to address their lived reality, which is going to result in fewer violent repeat offenders being let out into the community when they pose a safety risk.
9: Taking that frame of reference, was it a mistake of your predecessors, the cabinet that you were a part of for so many years, to deny these changes any sooner? Because you did on repeated occasion.
14: There were some changes that were made that were supportive.
18: with
9: yeah,
18: the benefit
9: but it took, even that took a long time.
18: Yeah, certainly. So, look, there was measures that made it more difficult to have a person charged with offenses touching on intimate partner violence released on bail. Bill C-48 took a first step when it came to violent repeat offenders. There was some good work that was done to put in technology to screen at transportation yards when it came to auto theft. But certainly, with the benefit of hindsight, I don't think we went far enough. But it's been very clear that the campaign platform commitment that we ran on in the last election, since Mark Carney has become the prime minister, has started a conversation that has allowed us to more forcefully engage with those who work in law enforcement, more readily take part in conversations with people who believe we sincerely want to address the challenge. And those conversations have led to a bill that I'm proud of that I think is going to have a profound impact on public safety in Canada.
9: And just to be blunt, to put a finer point on it, this isn't just about addressing what was a political vulnerability for you, for example, in the Greater Toronto area in the last election. Many people in your party behind the scenes said it cost you the elected majority at the time.
18: So just to be absolutely clear, Canadians are too smart to be tricked by any show that you put on in the House of Commons. The political return that will come from this bill or any other is going to result only when people experience a change in their communities. If people see that there are fewer home invasions in the future, if they see that there are fewer auto thefts, if they see there is less violent crime, that might impact who they vote for. But they're not going to be tricked by theatrics in the House of Commons. They're going to be convinced through change on the ground in their communities.
9: You mentioned it already, but the key to this being effective is also going to be the administration of it by the provinces. And I've listened to you on multiple occasions. I think even in our last interview where you said, you know, like I pointed to a statistics in Ontario where Ontario's some of their correctional facilities are operating at 150% capacity. Here also the data is not entirely consistent across the country, but many provinces are saying that is the situation they face. Your point was, look, we did what you wanted. Now it's up to you to ensure essentially the administration of this. Is there any additional federal money, though, that will flow to provinces to ensure that's the case? I understand the point about the burden of responsibility lying with them. I also see that they're all running massive and in some cases record deficits. Is there going to be additional resources flowing, are there, to provinces to ensure that the administration of this is successful?
18: We're not interested in simply having the responsibility of other levels of government uploaded to the fiscal capacity of the federal government. That said, where there is a national challenge, where there's inconsistency in data, for example, where there's programming that we could learn lessons from that could be repeated across the province, that's a very different thing than the operational costs of correctional facilities. There are, however, unique federal areas of responsibility. We're engaged in conversations now with different jurisdictions about the complement of judges who will continue to hear cases to make the system move efficiently. We want to make sure that we take care of the responsibilities that exist within our own backyard, partner with provinces where there's opportunity for national collaboration, but insist at every instance where provincial governments have asked that we make these changes, that they do their part. But the good news is, in my conversations,
9: what if
18: they all want to.
9: They want to, but what if they, through their own doing, and I'm not saying there isn't a whole line of accountability there, but through their own doing, don't have the resources to. Like, would Ontario's correctional facilities be running at 150% capacity if the ability existed for them not to? Like, are you saying there's no federal role from a purse-string perspective to address those challenges?
18: Well, that is a dangerous conversation to engage in because it really does meld democratic accountability in such a way that it becomes difficult to determine as a voter who should I hold responsible for the things that are going well and the things that are going poorly.
9: And that happens all the time, even in your last portfolio with housing.
18: It absolutely does. But we're not looking at we are not considering or entertaining taking over the operational costs of areas of a pure provincial jurisdiction. But there are opportunities where we do work in this space. We've had tremendous partnerships in Ontario and BC with respect to Indigenous Justice Centers, which are showing very positive returns to reduce recidivism. And those are lessons that we can learn and potentially repeat across Canada. But that's a far cry from covering either the capital expenditure or the operational cost of a new correctional facility. To govern is to choose for federal and provincial governments. And I would dare suggest a provincial government that chooses not to invest in public safety will be shown the door by voters.
9: One final question for you, if you don't mind, on a separate subject. Tomorrow, the Parliamentary Committee studying extending medical assistance in dying to people whose sole underlying condition is mental illness will put forward the recommendation. I know that you haven't seen it. You're going to examine it before ultimately you make a decision. I just wondered from your perspective as the Federal Justice Minister, if you are open to the possibility of blunting that extension as it's scheduled to go ahead in March through legislation. Is that something that is even being considered?
18: I'm not going to
14: close the door on any possible policy decision. I've not had the opportunity to review the report. I'm going to wait until it's tabled. I want to make sure that I have the benefit not only of the recommendations, but the evidence that underpinned those recommendations. I'll undertake a process of my own on the back end to ensure that I've considered all possible perspectives on an issue as important as this. This is a pressing social issue. It's deeply personal to many Canadians. There are very few of us who don't know someone who's been impacted significantly by a life-changing and a life-ending disease that may have availed themselves of medical assistance in dying. There are additional social questions that will emerge over the next number of years, but I'm going to wait until I have the opportunity to review the report in full to take a position alongside my colleagues in Cabinet when it comes to this issue.
9: Do you have a personal view on it?
14: On medical assistance in dying?
9: Extended to people with a sole underlying condition.
14: I think my own view is, informed by personal circumstances, is that we have to maintain an open mind for experiences that may not be widespread. There are friends of mine who have watched their parents live through horribly painful circumstances at the end of their life, who found themselves to develop the same condition and didn't want to live through the same experience. We have to realize that there are deeply felt personal motivations behind these experiences, but we also have to make sure that as legislators, we understand how a rule may apply to different people in different ways. So my own view is that we need to continuously consider the perspectives that Canadians collectively hold with a real desire to understand the experiences that individuals go through during what is, by definition, the most traumatic thing a person will experience. Those conversations I've had, the people I know, will weigh heavily on me as we go through this. These are difficult conversations, but I find the things that are worth doing are always difficult.
9: I'll leave it on that, Omisher. Thanks a lot.
14: Thank you.
9: Appreciate it very much. That's Justice Minister Sean Fraser. Meanwhile, the Conservative opposition says while the new law is a step forward, it's not enough. Here's Conservative public safety critic Frank Caputo.
19: It's the Conservatives' view that we need to go much further than C-14. You still have the remnants of Bill C-75 that deal with release on the least onerous conditions. You also have Bill C-5 that allows people who do drive-by shootings to serve their sentence on house arrest. We need wholesale bail reform. Conservatives are committed to wholesale bail reform. The Liberals are not. We want to clean this up. Will they take our advice? That remains to be seen.
9: Coming up tonight on Power Play, a hot mic at the G7 catches Prime Minister Mark Carney appearing to defend Canada's EV agreement with China to U.S. President Donald Trump. Our front bench, Dan Moulton, Shakir Chambers, Kathleen Monk, and Laura Stone will be here in just 2 minutes to give us their reaction. Back in a moment.
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9: Welcome back to Power Play. The G7 is underway with world leaders gathered as we speak in Evian, France. But on the sidelines of the formal agenda, a moment of backdoor diplomacy was caught on tape. Microphones caught a candid moment, in fact, before a working lunch showing Prime Minister Mark Carney leaning over to talk trade with U.S. President Donald Trump. The two leaders appear to be talking about the cap Canada has in place that would allow up to 49,000 Chinese-made EVs into Canada. The minister responsible for Canada-U.S. trade, Dominic LeBlanc, is there in Evian, France as well. He was asked about the hot mic exchange. Have a listen to what he said.
5: This was one of a number of issues the Prime Minister discussed with President Trump during the day today. There's nothing new in what the Prime Minister said to President Trump. This importation of Chinese electric vehicles has a hard cap, which didn't exist previously. It was an opportunity for the Prime Minister to remind President Trump, as we have with Ambassador Greer and Secretary Lutnick, that this, in fact, takes Canada back to a position in terms of Chinese vehicles of 2 years ago.
9: Let's bring in the front bench to talk about that. With me here in studio, Dan Moulton. He's former senior advisor to the Liberal Ontario governments of Dalton McGuinty and Kathleen Wynne, now a partner with Pressview Strategy. To the left of him, that's Kathleen Monk. She's the former director of communications to the late Jack Layton, now the principal owner of Monk & Associates. Joining us remotely, Shakir Chambers worked in Prime Minister Stephen Harper's office before becoming a policy advisor to the International Trade Minister. And Laura Stone rounds us out tonight. She's a Queen's Park reporter for the Globe and Mail. Hi, everybody. Good to see you. Kathleen, I'll start with you. What does this hot mic moment say to you? I thought it was very interesting that it's that the Prime Minister was really kind of downplaying, you know, the significant. Like, I've got a cap. You'll like it. And Trump's like, I do like it. Yeah.
6: Well, with the hand gestures, yes. Right? Yeah, it's a cap. That's all it is. But listen, I think it's less about what was said and more about what the body language was, which actually seemed they were pretty comfortable with one another, right? Like, diplomacy happens behind the scenes, right? Over dinners, over those conversations when the camera isn't on. And I actually thought that they looked pretty comfortable with one another. it is helpful for sure that Dominic LeBlanc was there to, you know, clean up at the scrum afterwards and bat everything so eloquently away. But I actually think that Canadians should take it as a good sign that they were chatting, that, you know, there wasn't a lot of anger. Like, just reflect on back what those scenes used to look like with Trudeau, right? The kind of almost being barreled over, or the bad handshakes, or the complete ignoring. So I think that this is, you know, a good sign. And also I think that, you know, the issues that it raised, you know, today around Jolie's visit to China, and also the conversations that were going on with Greer that LeBlanc spoke to today in his scrum, kind of promote, you know, Carney's strategy of going two ways. We want the diversification. We want to access China's market, but we're also going to continue these, you know, deliberate and ongoing conversations with the U.S. to see if we can also secure access and increase our access there with the U.S. market.
9: Dan, you're nodding.
2: Well, look, I'm not sure as a hot mic moment goes, this is a terribly exciting one. Usually when
9: there was a more exciting one previously between President Xi Jinping and Prime Minister Trudeau, this doesn't quite have the same vibe.
2: Yeah. Usually when there's a hot mic, they're saying something that they don't say in public. And in this case, as Minister LeBlanc pointed out, this is something the Prime Minister's been saying in public pretty consistently, and is in the broader context of the country's strategy for Canada-U.S. negotiations around the tariffs, pretty consistent. So we're not really learning anything new here. We're not seeing anything different. I think, you know, you're right to point out the cordiality and the tone and the sort of nature of this conversation being pretty positive. It seemed like it was a productive conversation. I think to me what it says more than anything is there's a lot happening in Canada-U.S. negotiations behind the scenes right now, and this is really the two leaders emphasizing a key point that is an important context for that negotiation. I was at the talk that Ambassador Wiseman gave yesterday in Toronto at the Canadian Club, talking about the status of the negotiations, the upcoming review, and the thing that I took away the most, I think the message that the ambassador was trying to get across most clearly, is that there's a pretty active negotiation underway. There's an active conversation between the two countries to get Canada the best deal we can get. And what I think we saw today was, if there's anything interesting to take away from it, and I don't think there's much, but if there is something interesting, it's that part of the negotiation is important, and it's important enough that in the very limited time the Prime Minister had with the President, he emphasized this element of the Canada-China trade negotiation in the context of what's happening in D.C.
9: Well, if you thought that exchange was cordial between President Trump and Prime Minister Carney, I've got something to play for all of you. So Prime Minister sat down with CNN's Caitlin Collins. The entire interview is going to air tonight on CNN, but they have put a clip of it on their website. So we're going to air a part of that clip right now because it's in the public domain, and it's essentially the Prime Minister reflecting on seeing, you know, how President Trump and Iran have reached an agreement on extending the ceasefire and kind of a so-called peace deal. It is a reflection from the Prime Minister on that agreement. Have a listen.
7: It is a reasonable length for an agreement which is in effect, it is a cessation of hostilities. It's a ceasefire for that 60-day period, as you know. But it sets out a series of conditions and what will happen when they are fulfilled. It's well-structured. It creates, I actually think, you know, I think it's a game-changer, not just for this situation, because it starts to take off certainly this issue, but it allows us, and this is what's happened in the meeting, to step back, look anew at Ukraine.
9: The Iran agreement, Laura, is a game changer. Very glowing endorsement from Prime Minister about something most people and most world leaders haven't even seen yet. Your thoughts on that?
8: Yeah, how long until that gets walked back, Vashi? Because we know that the Prime Minister has run into some problems in his own caucus in terms of his position on Iran that was shifting back in the spring, and it caused some concern certainly from the progressive side of the party. I mean, this is clearly a very deliberate move by the Prime Minister to appear on the show with a high-profile anchor, almost as high-profile as you, and speak to it, although he does fight with her quite a bit, I noticed, in the office. But look, I mean, he's clearly wants to send a message to the president and his handlers of positivity, and that it started with that hot mic exchange of familiarity and a friendliness that actually might be somewhat off-putting for Canadians. I mean, surely they don't want the relationship with the United States to deteriorate further, but I'm not sure that Canadians that are on side with kind of kowtowing to the president or a coziness there. And that's what this clip, and I'll be watching the interview tonight with great interest, could potentially show the prime minister putting his elbows down and losing his edge. And that might have consequences beyond his caucus to the majority of Canadians who do not see the president favorably.
9: What do you think about that, Shakir?
10: I agree with Laura's assessment to some degree, but I think ultimately, whatever happens here, Canadians just want to see an agreement. I think Mark Carney's no fool. He understands Donald Trump loves flattery. It would be irresponsible for him to be the first, like, really leader to talk about the Iran agreement and really just, like, poo-poo the agreement on CNN, you know, a nationally watched news network in America. So I think strategically playing the game of flattering Donald Trump makes a lot of sense. And I think ultimately the leaders, they do have a good one-on-one relationship. I think there's a lot of articles out there talking about, you know, Trump and Carney texting back and forth and having this kind of informal conversation on a regular basis. So I think that all that makes a lot of sense. I think the issue that Mark Carney's going to have moving forward, and Dan kind of referenced it, there's active discussion happening. Nobody really knows what's going on. I think as we get into July 1st and we talk about the renewal, and then, you know, we go through the summer months, if there's no agreement or no reduction in tariffs, how does Mark Carney talk to Canadians about what the roadblocks are? This government in particular hasn't been transparent about Canada-U.S. relationships, hasn't been transparent about negotiations. So when it comes time to talk about we don't have an agreement or we're not reducing tariffs, I think Canadians are only going to give the Prime Minister so much runway about Trump being this erratic leader, this erratic president. At some point, there needs to be some result and some transparency. And so if they don't really get an agreement in the next few months or talk about, you know, this is where we are in the next few months, I think Mark Carney's going to have a very hard time talking to Canadians about why we don't have an agreement and why the signature issue that he was elected on, he cannot deliver to Canadians.
9: Okay, I'm going to take a quick commercial break. On the other end of that break, the Conservatives are upset that Mark Carney was not in question period and that, in fact, today marks the 100th question period that the Prime Minister has missed. We'll debate the politics of that after a short break with our front bench.
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16: It's time for today's Polar Bear Minute. We've got Kate Collins, lead scientist for Gold Star Canadian Tours. Kate, why do polar bears have white fur?
17: Great question, but polar bear fur isn't actually white. Their fur is colorless, and when reflecting sunlight, it appears a very pale yellow against the white snow.
16: No kidding. Well, how can I see a bear for myself to check out their fur?
17: By far, the most convenient way to see the polar bears in the wild is with Gold Star Canadian Tours. We have one-day expeditions departing this fall. A day trip to Churchill and spending time with the bears is the experience of a lifetime.
16: A one-day expedition? Who knew?
17: It's the perfect way to visit Canada's north and see the bears. And because it's a day trip, there is no worrying about travel logistics or even having to pack a suitcase.
16: Thanks, Kate. Head over to goldstarcanada.com to book your seats today.
18: Today. Today will be his 100th missed question period. He skipped out on 100 out of 136 question periods. That is completely unacceptable. Canadians are literally worried about whether or not they can put food on the table after 1 year of Mark Carney's record. So it's no surprise he's trying to avoid accountability in the House of Commons.
9: That's Conservative House Leader Andrew Scheer criticizing Prime Minister Mark Carney's attendance record in the House of Commons this afternoon. Caucus members added some icing to the cake by bringing this prop.
19: Prime Minister Mark Carney missing his 100th question period. We're celebrating, sadly, the milestone with cake. 100 QPs missed, a lack of accountability.
9: And there it is. There's the cake. Now, we did discuss earlier in the show the Prime Minister was not there today because he's in France attending the G7 summit. Let's bring back our front bench, Dan Moulton, Kathleen Monk, Shakir Chambers, and Laura Stone. We got in a little bit of a longer statement from the Prime Minister's office. Prime Minister Carney is leading Canada during a critical period, Shakir, of unprecedented change. In his first year in office, he has set out an ambitious path to build a stronger, more independent, more competitive economy, including by strengthening Canada's trading relationship, building major projects, and making generational investments to empower Canadian workers. The Prime Minister makes a point to follow parliamentary proceedings on a daily basis and attends votes in person as often as possible. What's your take on this, Shakir?
10: I don't know. I think for the Conservatives, this is honestly a bit of a reach. I think it fits into their theme of, you know, trying to paint Mark Carney as this kind of Davos man traveling around the world on taxpayer dime with very little to show from it. But I don't know if this is the one. I think there's a lot of folks out there that honestly really don't care about question period. And I think any of the panelists here, if you can look at me with a straight face and tell me the real work is done in question period, I mean, I don't know. I think it's just, this is not the one for the Conservatives. Ultimately, I think for them moving forward to be taken serious, they're the official opposition. There are a lot of days between now and the next election. They're going to have to fill their days with, you know, certain tactics, certain messaging, certain gimmicks. This is probably one of them. And as the opposition, I mean, you throw things at the wall and see what sticks. But again, I'm not sure this is the right one.
9: I guess there's a couple of ways to look at it, Kathleen. I understand what Shakir is saying. It sort of feels like there's a lot of different messages coming from the Conservatives right now to criticize the government rather than their usual focus on the issue of affordability. Mm. At the same time, like, accountability in Parliament, I get it. Like, nobody is, you know, I'm watching question period. A lot of people are not. There is a function to the role of Parliament. Mm. There are genuine questions being asked. So I do understand, like, at a theoretical level and in certain level that, like, it is important to field those questions and to be there for, as you know, for some of them at least.
6: Yeah, I'm a question period geek too. I admit it. Question period anonymous right here. But listen, I think that the tactic's okay. I have to plead guilty. I also have rolled out a cake.
9: Oh my gosh.
6: In the past, actually, my colleague, Carl Boulanger, who is also appears on Fridays on your show, we rolled out a cake, but I think the tactic is all right, but I think the approach was wrong from the Conservatives. And the problem is that when we did a similar stunt, brought out a big cake, it was around the Liberals voting time and time again in a confidence motion in support of the Conservative government at the time. So basically allowing the Conservatives to railroad through Parliament a bunch of really horrible bills that we opposed at the time. And that was a policy issue. And the thing is that today they're kind of talking about it's a procedural, it's kind of attendance, and is he really doing his job or not? And it's not like the Prime Minister doesn't show up. Like, he does. He is there. He's there for votes. He's there for those critical moments.
9: He's just not going to question.
6: And even, you know, Scheer was, you know, had to admit himself, you know, it's like, we know he's doing really important stuff today, but, you know, and he did cite that 64 of those 100 days he was in Ottawa and could have attended question period was doing other things. But what were those other things? You know, and I think that that's really critical. So, I don't blame it. We're into silly season now, question period and the Parliament Hill, like everyone has just got to wind up and go home for the summer session. But it was an okay tactic. I've used it myself. Guilty as charged, but I think it was really the wrong approach, and it does weaken the Conservatives' more disciplined communications.
9: Dan, what do you think?
2: Look, if there was a day not to do this, it was today, right? The day when the Prime Minister is at that round table with the other G7 leaders, when we're leading this segment talking about his conversation with President Trump, I don't think anyone's wondering where the Prime Minister is and why he isn't in question period today. It's pretty clear. I also think the decision to roll out the cake you know, you might think it's a good tactic at times. I thought it made the whole thing look really silly. As soon as Eric Duncan rolled out that cake, he undermined the entire
6: narrative. And he tried to bring it into the House, too. The speaker stopped him.
2: It made the whole thing seem cheap and silly. I actually thought the way Scheer tried to deliver it was fine. I think you're right. This is something that they have every right to point out. They should point out. They shouldn't have done it today. And then they shouldn't have stepped on their own message by making it silly with a cake. That's my view on it.
9: Yeah, I think those are fair points. Like I said, Laura, like I understand why they think there should be accountability. Like the opposition should get to ask questions of the government, and in particular of the Prime Minister. He should have to defend the ideas and the policies that he put forward. But the cake was certainly a decision. And then also, I just feel like there's a sort of a series of announcements lately from the Conservatives that are very off, not off-brand is the wrong word, but like I'm just so accustomed to their focus, particularly on the issue of affordability. Right now, the broader concept of the health of the economy or lack thereof and the recession, that it's like, oh, okay.
8: It feels like the Conservatives are struggling to get attention right now. And, you know, we have videos that are almost bordering on parody of Andrew Scheer yelling into fences, looking for Mark Carney under pieces of grass. I guess those, you know, they do get attention from viewers, but it almost gets the wrong kind of attention. It does take serious issues and makes them into somewhat of a joke. And so I actually do think the question of prime ministerial accountability, it's been noticed that the prime minister skips a lot of question periods. He's not there to answer important questions in the parliamentary system, and I think that point could be made. Today is probably not the best day for it, but it seems like there's a bit of an identity crisis for the party, moving away from the sole focus being on Pierre Poilievre, which it was for a very long time. Now they're trying to broaden it out to their caucus, and it's almost like they're bombarding the public with too many messages in one day, just trying to get one of them noticed. And so they might want to recalibrate over the summer and take more of a pointed approach heading into the fall.
9: Okay, I'm sure they're listening for advice. Great discussion. Thanks, guys. I appreciate you making the time for it. Shakir Chambers, Dan Moulton, Kathleen Monk, and Laura Stone, our wonderful front bench. We'll take a quick break on the other end of that break tonight on Power Play. The Liberals have just tabled a new First Nations clean water bill. What does it mean for the more than three dozen communities still facing boil water advisories? Indigenous Services Minister Mandy Golmasty is my guest. After that break, stay right there.
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13: We need to challenge the Liberals to actually say, what is the date that you're going to back up to get these bold water advisories done? Because all I see out of this government is more fluff.
14: Well, I think it's really unfortunate that this government fails to recognize the right to clean and safe drinking water as a human right, something that's protected under international law.
15: The drafters of Bill C-37 most often have never spent time in any of our communities. Yet they continue to make policies, rules for us, without us.
16: A firestorm of criticism from opposition parties and Indigenous leaders to a long-awaited First Nations clean water bill. Just days before the House rises for the summer, the Liberals have tabled new legislation aimed at ensuring First Nations, 36 communities of which still have a total of 38 boil water advisories, have reliable access to safe drinking water. But the pushback largely stems from what the bill does not include. Namely, it blurs language from a previous version of it introduced in 2023, as you can see here, which affirmed access to clean drinking water as a human right. It nearly became law, but died when Parliament was prorogued. This new bill changes the language, writing instead that it will advance the, quote, progressive realization for individuals on First Nation lands of the human right to safe drinking water. Indigenous Services Minister Mandy Golmasti is with us now. Hi, Minister. Pleasure to welcome you to our program. I appreciate making the time for the conversation.
12: Wanja, thank you for having me.
16: I wanted to start off kind of actually centering my questions on the people who are most impacted by what you're aiming to address with this bill. And those are the 36 communities, three dozen communities still under a boil water advisory. With the introduction of this legislation and the corresponding funding, how soon will those boil water advisories be lifted?
12: A lot of the communities that have long-term boil water advisories have different sources of why there's a long-term boil water advisory. I want people to know and understand that this is public information. You can go to our website and, you know, seek additional info. There are some communities that have a lot of work left to do on their system. There's some that need to do an overhaul. There's some that need to do renovations. There are some communities that are working in the space of trying to make decisions on how to lift. What we are doing as part of the work, and it is my ambition and goal as a minister to ensure that I'm not responding in a way where I'm saying this is the one size fits all, this is where we're going to be. I'm respecting communities for the places that they're in. I'm addressing that their needs are specific to their members. I'm creating that space to do that work with them.
16: Is the objective, though, still to make sure that ultimately at the end of the day, all of those advisories, given the nuances, given the different situations each community finds itself in, are lifted? And my corresponding question to you, Minister, and respectful challenge would be, why should anyone affected by this believe your government? It was all the way back in 2015 when Liberals said, in 5 years, these will all be gone. That is our commitment to you. Even legislation first introduced in 2023 was only in response to a settlement of a lawsuit on this issue. So is it still the objective of your government to make sure they are all at some point lifted? Mm-hmm. And why should people affected by them believe that will ever be the case?
12: Mm-hmm. Well, thanks for asking the question. The history of how this file came to be under the previous government, they made this commitment. They were able to achieve 95% of water advisories to be lifted. Some very significant undertakings to correct systems, some building new systems. It's still my commitment to do that work. Water is always going to be one of the commitments that we have as a government. It's in the bill.

0: But they are concerned almost uniformly with the, so, you know, not, no pun intended, but watering down of language around whether or not that access to clean water is a human right. I'm going to tell you exactly and tell our viewers here, you will already know this, that in 2015, there was a very specific, pardon me, 2025, last year in the election campaign, a very specific promise that your party made, immediately introduce and pass legislation affirming that First Nations have a human right to clean drinking water. The legislation today says it is declared to be the policy of the Government of Canada to further the progressive realization for individuals on First Nations lands of the human right to safe drinking water as protected by the International Covenant on Economic, Social and Cultural Rights. Why are you giving people who voted for your party based on that election promise something different?
1: Thank you. I appreciate the question. Today's bill does three things that are of significant importance. First, reaffirming First Nations rights for the jurisdiction over water in that in their community. In addition, giving them the tools that they need to exercise that jurisdiction. This was something new. This is something that the Prime Minister himself made a decision on, bringing forward $4.6 billion in the introduction of the legislation, $2.3 in budget 2025. This is meeting our commitment and going above and beyond. So for me, I think I want communities to understand we're giving tools, we're giving resource, we're working with you, we're acknowledging governance, we're acknowledging the right for self-determination for communities to lead in this space, to come up with the plan and strategy that they need to get water to the space that they want it to be in. We acknowledge that there's a minimum standard that is now going to be applied that never existed before. We also acknowledge that closing the regulatory gap is going to be a huge undertaking. There are some places where water is very advanced in some communities. There are some places where the impact and the challenge of doing the work is going to be huge. That's why I felt the language around progressive realization gives the opportunity for us as government to work with the work with communities and the spaces that they're starting in, helping them reach the outcomes that they want for their communities. That's a very individualized outcome. And I think one of the things that, you know, I'm confident in putting out this space is we're at a starting point. And I can appreciate that some were very happy, some had more concerns. The commentary is going to vary. Now we do the hard work of getting this legislation through the parliamentary process. This is the opportunity for communities to come forward, to give statements, to define and make Canadians understand why water is different for them and why we don't have a one-size-fits-all strategy in this bill. We're working with communities with the tools that they need.
0: And I certainly wouldn't intimate that the bill does nothing or doesn't aim to help in some capacity. But even when you talk about this being a starting point, you know, I remember covering that lawsuit and the settlement around 2021. I remember covering the introduction and the debate around the bill in 2023. Certainly for communities who have invested a ton in seeing the government put forward some sort of legislative solution, it feels like you are at the starting point once again. And when you talk about, allowing for more autonomy, more self-determination around the issue of water, the perception among some of the chiefs, for example, that I spoke to is that instead the watering down of that language does the opposite of that. It hands more of a veto or allows the provinces to retain a veto. It hands more jurisdiction, more power to provinces at the expense of First Nations. Can you respond to that?
1: You know, respectfully, I'll push back a little bit because I think one of the things that I'm trying to demonstrate as a minister is there's a huge trauma around water. Many communities have a very, very, you know, long history with how they've been accommodated in the water space. We are introducing a bill that acknowledges their self-determination, their jurisdiction, their capacity to introduce governance, their capacity to do it in community and also work with provincial and territorial governments to extend regulations outside of community spaces. What I want people to understand is this, the creation of a table, the creation of an approach where we're trying to pull all level of governments to work together with First Nations, better understand their rights, uplift them, support them, ensure that they're not challenging them or pushing back on them. That's the opportunity, that's the lens that I'm bringing as an Indigenous minister. I'm trying to create collaboration, I'm trying to create understanding amongst all people who are coming together and work in this space, and I'm trying to make sure everybody understands I'm lifting up First Nations leaders, I'm giving them them the tools. They are going to push forward. We are here to support you in that space.
0: Okay, I'm out of time. I will leave it there, Minister. I appreciate your time very much today. Thank you.
1: Thank you, Megach.
0: I'm going to leave Power Play there for the evening. Thanks so much for watching.

0: Look forward to seeing you tomorrow. Have a wonderful rest of your evening.
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6: From the National Newsroom of the Canadian Press, I'm Naira Ahmed. A wildfire evacuation order covering hundreds of properties in West Kelowna, BC, has been downgraded hours after it was issued. Residents of around 350 properties have been allowed home after a nearby wildfire that had been burning out of control was reclassified as being held. The BC Wildfire Service says the 8-hectare wildfire is not expected to spread beyond its existing perimeter or control lines. Meanwhile, Manitoba Premier Wab Kanoe says climate change is leading the province to change its disaster support policies so that more people can qualify for aid. Parts of Manitoba were slammed by torrential rain last week, prompting several municipalities to declare states of local emergency. Kanoe says residents who could have bought flood insurance but didn't can still get support. He adds it's part of adapting to the new realities of extreme weather. Day 2 of the G7 summit in France will soon get underway. Tuesday saw Prime Minister Mark Carney appear to pitch U.S. President Donald Trump on Canada's plan to import a limited number of Chinese electric vehicles. It also saw statements on reforming foreign aid and coordinating health policy. Canada also announced more sanctions on Russia and talks to purchase military jets from Italy. The federal taxpayers watchdog says he wants to see automatic tax filing expanded out to more Canadians. Francois Boileau says Canadians with simple tax situations should be able to get pre-filled tax returns from the Canada Revenue Agency, that for their approval rather than navigating the complex tax code. He says Ottawa should look at simplifying that code in the coming years.
7: I remember being, when I was studying law, the Income Tax Act was about that thick. Now it's twice the size, double. It's completely nuts.
6: The federal government plans to roll out pre-filled tax returns to 1 million Canadians starting next year. Meanwhile, Canada's Justice Minister says he will take the summer to review the work of a committee tasked with determining if Canada is ready to allow people with mental illness access to medically assisted dying. People with a mental illness as their sole underlying condition are currently ineligible to access MAID, but that exclusion is set to end next March. Hockey Night in Canada will not air on CBC next season. Here's Canadian Press reporter Lisa Laporte.
8: Rogers Sportsnet and the CBC say in a joint statement the public broadcaster will no longer carry NHL broadcasts. Hockey Night has aired for nearly 75 years on CBC television. A sub-licensing agreement between Rogers Communications and the CBC, which allowed the program to air on the network, expired at the end of the Stanley Cup playoffs.
6: The two sides did not extend the partnership for the 2026-2027 campaign, the first year of Rogers' 12-year, $11 billion broadcast rights deal with the National Hockey League. This is the Canadian Press. In sports, Argentina fans gave Messi a lengthy standing ovation after his 3-goal performance. Messi recorded his first ever World Cup hat-trick to give Argentina a 3-0 lead over Algeria in Kansas City. Messi ties the World Cup career scoring record with 16 goals. Also, Norway had a 4-1 victory over Iraq in Boston, and France beat Senegal 3-1. The Toronto Blue Jays beat the Boston Red Sox 6-1. Davis Schneider and Jimenez hit back-to-back home runs, and George Springer added a two-run homer, which was the 300th of his career. Meanwhile, a federal court judge has dismissed Thomas Partey's bid for emergency relief after Canada denied the Ghana midfielder entry to the FIFA World Cup. The former Arsenal player is awaiting trial next year in England on 7 counts of rape and 1 count of sexual assault. He has pleaded not guilty. And Serena and Venus Williams are bringing their doubles partnership back at Wimbledon. From the Canadian Press, I'm Naira Ahmed.
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19: Let's talk medicine, hospitals, emergency rooms. It's no surprise to anybody, I'm sure, that our emergency rooms are overstuffed and under-resourced. And not only, you know, a lot of you have discovered that firsthand because you've gone to an emergency room. Toronto ER doctor Raghu Venugopal is sounding the alarm once again. Ontario doctors, ER doctors, say hospital overcrowding is a crisis. It's good to have you back, doctor. Good morning.
20: Good morning, John. How are you?
19: I'm okay. So tell me how the circumstances might differ now in what is happening, because, of course, we've been talking about hospital overcrowding for years.
20: The reason we're talking about this now, John, is that Ipsos worked with the Ontario Medical Association and surveyed ER doctors across Ontario, and a majority of the ER doctors they surveyed said that overcrowding in ERs is critical or severe, and it's affecting their work day to day. And, you know, there's so many stories out there, John. We read them in the media, but let me tell you about two if I can. I recently had a patient who came by ambulance, and they waited 6 hours before an ER bed was free. Now imagine waiting 6 hours in the hallway and that crew being taken out of circulation to help other people making a 911 call. Another quick vignette I'll tell you is I'm recently involved in the case of a child who needed urgent surgery at a different hospital and needed to be transferred there, but was writhing in agony in a chair because we didn't have any beds in the ER. And so you know, people listening will have their own experiences, but what's going on, John, is that we are having ER doctors seeing patients on EMS stretchers, in chairs, in the waiting room, in hallways, and even when we make a decision as a hospital, we got to admit this patient, they might stay in the ER for up to 4 days. And the root of the problem, John, is that despite the progress Premier Ford's administration has made, we're just not keeping up with the natural demands of what the population is seeking. And you know, we can get into the numbers, but I want to put a human face to the discussion to start off with.
19: Okay, so, I mean, you mentioned part of the cause, but let's get into there are multiple reasons for this. I don't know if part of it is a medical worker shortage. One aspect would be if you don't have a family doctor, then you don't get anything diagnosed and you wait till it's awful and you end up in the emergency room. And then we have people going to the emergency room who shouldn't be there in the first place. But what are you seeing here?
20: So in general, most people I see who come to the ER have a bona fide emergency and they just don't have another option. And so I have never blamed anyone coming to the ER for a prescription or for a sore throat, because sometimes, and I've had this happen recently, that sore throat is acute leukemia. And so we shouldn't just go out there saying, you know, sore throats, don't go to the ER. You know, the sum of the issue, John, is that to run Ontario hospitals, we need a 6% increase in the budget every year. That's in time immemorial. But right now, we're only giving hospitals a 4% increase in the budget. And so hospitals end up being short about $3 billion. And hospitals in Ontario, to really give you a high statistic, we're short about 5,000 beds. And so you could say, well, look, you know, Premier Ford, he increased beds by 3,500, and that's progress. And they increased the healthcare budget this year, as you probably well know, to $101 billion. That's a record amount of money we're spending. But if you, you know, go into the details more, John, what you see is that as a percentage of GDP, we're spending the same amount on healthcare in Ontario that we spent for the past two decades, which is about 7.4 to 7.7% of GDP. So proportionate to our economy, we're spending the same amount of money. Now, the promises made by Premier Ford are also something to touch upon. You know, Premier Ford, to his credit, he promised 30,000 new hospital beds, and we've gotten 3,500. And he also promised 30,000 new long-term care beds, and we've only gotten 6,700. So as a result of this kind of situation, John, where we end up being is that most hospitals in Ontario are in deficit, and most hospitals in Ontario are taking loans or lines of credit from banks. And what that, when that comes home to roost, is with the first two vignettes I told you at the top of this piece.
19: And maybe I'm naive, but I happen to think Sylvia Jones is very earnestly working on the file. And I think Dr. Jane Philpott, who has sort of been appointed as a czar for medical issues in Ontario, is very good at her job. But are you saying they're just not getting the job done?
20: I think the Deputy Premier and Dr. Philpott deserve credit. I think they've done a great job, as you just said, on family medicine, on RSV vaccination. They're increasing diagnostic abilities. There's a lot this government has done that's well, and that's why it's such a complicated file, because we've progressed in some areas, but where we're not seeing enough progress, John, is building the staff infrastructure to have space for people to move from the ER to the ward so the ER can receive people. Everyone's been through that situation where they're stuck in the waiting room where a loved one is sick and the ERs just have no space. And that's why this is in the news, is that ER doctors are speaking out to say, we just have no place to see people. And I think that's where the Deputy Premier needs to put her attention, which is helping us get that needed 5,000 more beds so that the ER can get those people out of the ER up to the wards and be available to receive the sickest and most medically complex people. You know, this is an intersection, John, if I can, to summarize. This is all coming about because of increased medical complexity. We're an aging province. We've got more people in this province than ever before, and inflation is a huge issue. And all these have to be attended to in the budget, and we just didn't see that. And that's why what I predict is, John, we talked for a long time in Ontario about hallway healthcare. Well, here comes chair medicine, and it's going to be very difficult.
19: Thank you for this.
20: Thank you, John.
19: Raghu Venugopal is an emergency room doctor. I think our crime specialist, Mark Mendelson, put it perfectly when he said this incident involving a 12-year-old who was driving an allegedly stolen car, because it's not disputed that he was driving it, on the Millwood Bridge, and ultimately ended up in conflict with the police firing on the vehicle. The kid apparently suffered minor injuries, which might have been being grazed by a bullet or just hit by broken glass, but he's going to be fine. But what a 12-year-old in the company of another 12-year-old and a 13-year-old are doing at 1:30 in the morning on a Monday, school day, driving around in a car that doesn't belong to them is, well, head shaking. And Mark Mendelson was actually asked by Jerry Agar yesterday, as details were first starting to come out here, whether the parents could be held responsible for this.
13: You're not going to find the parents being, I guarantee you, you're not going to find the parents being charged with anything in this particular situation. You know, it's much more common in the U.S. Usually involves firearms and you know, people getting killed and things of that nature. This, I would suggest, is not one of those situations where, you know, the police are going to be looking at the parents and seeing what kind of exposure legally they may have. Civil suits are different story, Jerry, but yeah. In terms of this, no.
19: Ben Spurr reporting in the Toronto Star this morning that Nate Erskine-Smith, the outgoing Liberal MP, had a conversation with Olivia Chow about possibly running for municipal council. And both of them, Olivia Chow and Nate Erskine-Smith, said it was a conversation. They were just catching up. It came up in passing, so it's not like he went to her for her godfather blessing. But still, could someone explain to me why everyone is so preoccupied with Nate Erskine-Smith's political deliberations? He was an MP. Well, he was a cabinet minister. Then he was just an MP. Then he groused about not being in cabinet. Then he said he was retiring to spend more time with his family. Then he ran for re-election. Then he decided he wanted to run for the leadership of the provincial Liberals. He lost. Then he said, I'm going to run provincially as an MPP, and he lost the nomination. He's still thinking about running for the leadership of the Liberal Party, and now apparently also thinking about running in Beaches East York, which is currently being contested as Brad Bradford's riding, which he abandoned because he has to. He can't run for council and mayor at the same time, so it's an open race. And currently, former city employee James Dan, on-leave broadcaster Natalie Johnson, who, for sake of disclosure, is a friend, and school trustee Kevin Morrison. But as I say of the Liberal leadership race, get back to me when you make up your mind.
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19: Lively discussion. And, of course, a lot of people are talking about this business of a 12-year-old driving what police say was a stolen car who, according to police again, and I'm cautious in saying this because there's no short, well, there is a short list. I actually pulled it this morning before the show. There are incidents where police end up in a certain circumstance and then officers all decide this is the story we're going to tell. And so the officers say the kid was trying to run one of the officers over. Now, maybe body cams are going to confirm that, and we'll know for sure. But anyway, slice it, police firing on the car. The kid was, as Jerry pointed out, injured, but it's not known. It was very minor injuries, so he had a cut to the head. It's not known if that was broken glass or if that may have been that he was grazed by a bullet. But the kids did make it away from the scene and ultimately abandoned the car. But two of the three have been apprehended. But again, as Deb said, where are the parents? You know, I mean, we're sort of in seven steps away from parenting here. I mean, a kid being out late at night, okay, that's bad parenting. Kids stealing a car, also bad parenting, but maybe the parents aren't even involved anymore. I don't know if parenting comes to bear on this kind of thing. News Talk 1010 crime specialist Mark Mendelson joins us now. Good morning, Mark.
13: Good morning, John Moore.
19: All right, so I know that you appeared yesterday with Jerry in the immediate aftermath of learning of this, but what have we learned in the hours since?
13: Not much more than you just articulated, and that's, you know, partially because the SIU have now invoked their mandate, so the, you know, the proverbial dome of darkness and silence has now been placed upon all of this. So we've got two different investigations, you know, one involving the allegation of the stolen vehicle by this 12-year-old and others, the confrontation with this police officer, and as it's being reported, and, you know, we'll have to get, you know, verification from an official source later, is that this officer was pinned by this vehicle against a concrete guardrail, and during the course of that interaction, this officer, utilizing one of his use of force options, made the determination to open fire on the vehicle. We saw evidence of shattered, glass on a side window, and off they go. The kids in the car are later on apprehended. So you got a police investigation dealing with the attempt murder of the officer, because let's face it, a vehicle is and can be used as a weapon, intentionally. You've got the theft and possession, you've got the fleeing from the police, and you've got the dangerous driving. That's all in the hands of Toronto Police. And you also have the interaction with respect to the firearms and the shooting, which falls under the purview of the SIU. So two separate investigations. The officer is out of the hospital. This kid apparently is out of the hospital. I know a lot's been said, John, about, oh, he's 12 years old. He's 12 years old. But listen, let's get back to reality where the sky is blue. It's at night. It's a heightened situation. They're in a vehicle with a windshield and side windows that may or may not be tinted or slightly obscured. This officer is, you know, allegedly facing a deadly threat. We can talk about whether the shots, you know, being fired were necessary and within the training, protocols of the police. But there was not an opportunity for this officer to stop the vehicle and ask all these people in the vehicle to pull out their library cards and show proof of age. So let's, you know, for me, I got to take that right off the table. Nobody knew the age of these people. So we got a lot of moving parts going on.
19: Well, and, you know, to continue that thought, even if you know the kid's 12, if he's trying to kill you, the idea that everyone's, hold your fire, he's too young.
13: It doesn't happen. And, you know, and this is going to be what the SIU will be looking at. Yes, police can use of force as long as it's proportional to the threat. Okay. Are police trained to shoot at vehicles? No, they're actually dissuaded from doing it because there are so many things that can go wrong. You can hit the engine block and the bullet ricochet somewhere else. You're talking about metal, plastic, and rubber with those tires, and that bullet can go anywhere, absolutely anywhere, so other people can be hurt. So it is not part of the training, you know, policies per se. However, it is, it's a case by case situation where if that is the only use of force option available to this officer who believes, right or wrong, but nothing's been proven yet, right or wrong, that their life is in danger and you're pinned up against a concrete barrier and that's the only thing you got left to use to save your life, then that is an analysis that the SIU will also have to make at the end of the day.
19: Okay, and if a 12-year-old is driving a stolen car, then that 12-year-old is under the coercion or working for an adult, which raises questions as, you know, hopefully they'll be able to track down whoever this kid was responding to. And I find myself wondering if there's going to be overlap with a whole bunch of other cases, like the tow truck wars and other car theft rings and who knows what.
13: Well, I would hope not. I the best case scenario that I'd like to hear is that these three kids decided that they were just going to grab a car and go for a joyride. And in the course of all of this, they're confronted by the police. They panic and do whatever, it's alleged that they've done. We've talked about sort of the descending age of criminals, John, over a year or a couple of years now in terms of, you know, how young these kids are that are involved in shootings, et cetera. Things of that nature, and we're seeing evidence of it every day. We haven't seen a 12-year-old in this situation ever since, I guess, the homeless individual down at the foot of University Avenue was killed, you know, in a swarming. That age group was sort of, you know, in that area.
19: Yeah.
13: This kid, 12 years old, I mean, this is the start of the Youth Justice Act right there. Had he been 11, he wouldn't even be charged. But he's turned 12, so now he's in the system as being eligible eligible to be charged. You know, I know Chief Demke is going to be having a press conference today to talk about all kinds of things involving these search warrants that ended up in this tragic situation last Thursday. You know, that question may be posed to him, but I would certainly hope, and there's certainly no evidence to support that what happened last night has anything to do with anything else involving the police or other, you know, forms of organized crime.
19: Here's hoping. Thank you, sir.
13: You have a good morning, John.
19: That is News Talk 1010 crime specialist Mark Mendelson, formerly with Toronto Police Service. So, Brampton mayor and the chief of police, or actually a superintendent of police, held a presser yesterday to say they're putting in all kinds of safety measures in order to prevent things from going south on Canada Day. You may have seen some pretty dramatic footage of people using fireworks, first of all, just setting them off randomly, but using them as weapons, you know, almost like guns, holding them parallel to the ground, Roman candles. And police announced yesterday they're going to be bag checks and fences, perimeters around the park, and you will not be able to bring fireworks in.
0: We're hoping that if there's any illegal firearms, illegal fireworks entering the park, we will see them at the checkpoints. We'll be speaking to people that may be carrying knapsacks and other places that they can seal the fireworks and hopefully get them out of the way before they can be used.
19: Meanwhile, you may have heard there's some degree of controversy about Ron McLean on Hockey Night in Canada, putting his foot in it. And I don't know the full context of what they were talking about at the time, but he made a remark about roofies, which is what you put in a drink when you're trying to knock somebody out and sexually assault them.
1: We've got to go. We may need you here tonight. So, Ron, I'm going to go get our friends some water.
6: So good, Kyle. The roofies. They'll get you every time.
19: Okay, so an offhanded roofie remark. It caused some degree of uproar, mostly because a lot of people still have it in for Ron McLean because they feel that he was a bystander and then sort of an enabler of the network when Grapes, Don Cherry, got fired for some off-color remarks or politically incorrect remarks. So they felt, now we got him. Now we can get him fired. And Ron McLean quickly stepped up and apologized.
7: Thanks, D.A. and Elliot. Listen, I want to address something that I said earlier on the broadcast. It was a bad mistake by me. We had a fun spoof on the movie The Hangover, and I referenced a scene in the movie where the tiger is put to sleep. Mike Tyson's tiger. The keepers of the cup, of course, are asleep in the skit. And I was making this. I used the term, the slang term for the drug, which has far more serious connotations in reality. And I should have made that connection. I did not. As James Baldwin would say, it's the innocence that constitutes the crime. So I know I triggered some people. I know I offended some people with that remark. And I feel very badly for that. And I want to thank you for bringing it to my attention.
19: All right. Is all forgiven? People tend to just completely fly off the handle these days for very offhanded remarks that, yes, are unacceptable or objectionable, but to consider everything to be a fireable offense is a bit...
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16: Good morning, John. Happy Tuesday.
19: Happy Tuesday. Okay, so I read an article about this, and I will freely confess, I didn't understand it. The iPhone may be a factor in falling birth rates. Why are we so busy doom-scrolling that we can't get busy?
16: Yeah, if you're so locked into your screen, you're not actually interacting with people, which apparently is a necessary factor in getting pregnant. So this research comes from Middlebury College in Vermont. They wanted to ask the question, why are birth rates plummeting? They noticed that they had fallen in the U.S. by about a quarter since 2007. And they're like, okay, so what are the factors that are driving it? Turns out that's around when smartphones first became popular. Specifically, the iPhone was introduced in 2007. And as it turns out, it was only introduced in certain parts of the country in the U.S. Remember, only AT&T was selling it. So they had data early on that showed areas that where the iPhone was available and areas where it wasn't. And so they found that when in the areas where the iPhone was available during that initial period, birth rates were lower than areas where it wasn't. And there are other factors they've corrected for them, the global financial crisis, rising housing costs, education levels, access to contraception, but they're basically saying that there's a direct correlation. They'll research it further, but it suggests very clearly that we are so enamored of our technology that we're not getting in person, which does affect our ability to get pregnant.
19: Tell me about RefCam at the World Cup, and I think I was watching that the other day because, yeah, the players were all shaking hands with somebody, and then they showed another angle, and it was the ref, and I thought, oh my God, the ref's wearing a camera.
16: Yeah, so it's a small, it's a tiny little camera, high def camera. It's, they say it has stabilization built into it, but I don't buy it because I'm getting nauseous watching this footage, but it's really, really cool because it's immersive, right? You're actually seeing the field from the perspective of the refs. They're doing it in all venues on all refs. And so no matter where the game is coming out of, we're seeing it. They're including it for things like, replays, and sort of basically the entire game. Remarkable. Obviously, the stabilization is still an issue, so they're working on that. But this is, you know, it's part of a suite of technologies that they've rolled out to make the coverage more immersive. And FIFA's been playing with ref cams, and they've been playing with sensors in the balls. They call them inertial measurement units that they measure acceleration and the movements of the ball, so they can tell exactly where it is, and you could tell if it's offside or not. Much more precise and rapid measurements and calls on the field. They're using 3D player avatars as well. I mean, they're turning it into a high-tech showcase, which is, we see this during the Olympics. We see this every time there's kind of like a major sporting event. Technology is on display to make the game better, more precise, and more immersive so that you and I, if we're not spending thousands of dollars on tickets, at least we can watch it at home and feel like we're there. It's really cool.
19: Okay, I understand there are also robot dogs.
16: Yeah, this is interesting. So not in Toronto, only in Mexico, there are these four-legged dogs. And basically what they do is they go to areas where there is violence and they provide a video feed to security and police. And it informs them what's going on so that they know whether they should intervene or not. So the good news is the robots themselves aren't fighting drunken fans, but they are telling the cops where to go to find the drunken fans who are fighting.
19: Meanwhile, AI facial recognition, everybody predicted this was going to happen, is leading to false arrests in Florida.
16: Yeah, a couple of cases in Florida. Basically, so there's this guy, imagine he lives in Charlotte, North Carolina, which is, you know, as the crow flies, about 300 miles, 500 kilometers, from where this happened. And he says he was arrested as a suspect in a stolen vehicle case in Florida. And he was told at the time that the technology said he was an 85% match for this individual. He absolutely wasn't there. He had timesheets from his work that showed that he was nowhere near there at the time, but he still spent 83 days in jail waiting, you know, for these charges to work their way through the court system. In the process, they lost their home. He lost his job. He lost his car. He was ultimately exonerated, but obviously the price was very significant. The ACLU, the American Civil Liberties Union, is tracking about 14 other cases in the U.S. that are very similar. People wrongfully accused of crimes based on facial recognition data that is absolutely wrong, and in many cases these people's lives are being absolutely upended until the legal system exonerates them, and it's incredibly problematic. Absolutely wrong use of this technology, and it seems to be continuing.
19: Thank you very much. Good to have you.
16: Appreciate it, John.
19: That is News Talk 1010 tech expert Carmi Levy. The keyboard stylings and the effervescent voice of Canadian jazz artist, Toronto jazz artist, Lila Bialy. Good morning, Lila.
5: Good morning, John.
19: How is your, well, it's not even summer officially, but how are things going?
5: You know, they're okay. My son just got out the door to school. He's wrapping up school this week, exams tomorrow and Thursday. So that's kind of where our focus is right now, but we're super excited about summer.
19: Well, we'll talk about your appearances in a moment, but I'm very curious. Of course, we talked with you at length when you went to the Grammys. You were a Grammy-nominated artist. Unfortunately, you didn't win, but in your case, I do think it was an honor to be nominated. Has it made a difference?
5: You know, it has. I think I may have mentioned this when we spoke then, mostly in my psyche. Like, as I get ready to work on other event projects and even upcoming shows, we sort of carry this wonderful milestone moment with us. My husband and I, Ben Whitman, he is going to be touring with me this summer, and we've been developing this Joni Mitchell Canadian Songbook tribute for a while now, and we're finally going to get that recorded probably July, August. And yeah, that Grammy moment, well, the whole week really, is just still with us. It's kind of like stardust.
19: Tell us about the appearance upcoming at the Jazz Fest, because it's imminent, isn't it?
5: It is, yeah. We kick off the Jazz Bistro series this weekend on Father's Day, appropriately on Sunday. And we're going to be there both Sunday and Monday as a quartet with George Kohler and Kelly Jefferson, Ben Whitman, of course, on drums. We're almost sold out, so hopefully people will scoop up those last bits of tickets. And, it's been a long time since I played Toronto Jazz Festival, so I'm really looking forward to it.
19: Well, I remember the last time it was in a tent in Nathan Phillips Square, and it was a spectacular venue.
5: Yeah, we met there, right? That was, I think, where you first heard us, which is so cool.
19: So you talked about the Canadian Songbook Reimagined. Is that going to be the core of what you play at the Jazz Fest and then the Allura Festival?
5: Jazz Fest is going to be a whole smorgasbord, so we're going to try to give two different shows on the two different nights, but Allura will be Joni Mitchell in the Canadian Songbook Reimagined, and we'll have the Allura singers, Grammy-nominated also, and Juno-nominated, joining us on stage there, so that's going to be super special.
19: Okay, well listen, break a leg, and it's lovely to have you this morning, and I hope you have amazing concerts.
5: Thank you, John. Always a pleasure to speak with you, and happy birthday, and belatedly now.
19: Oh, thank you. That's right, because Lila, they asked Lila to do a birthday greeting for me, which was a surprise and absolutely delightful. Some Canadians, according to a report I'm reading this morning, it's a really interesting feature done by a reporter at the CBC, but they talk about Canadians who are using crowdfunding as a way of supporting their day-to-day expenses. They tell the story of Luke Alberton, says he had to swallow his pride and do something he wouldn't normally do. After a little bit of soul-searching and difficult decision-making, I ended up starting a GoFundMe for myself. Now, here's his story and how things weren't working out for him. He's lived in Toronto for the past 14 years. He built a career mostly in customer-based customer service on the telephone. In August 2024, he got laid off. He went on employment insurance, started looking for work, couldn't find anything. EI benefits ran out. He had gone through pretty well all of his credit and his savings, was not eligible for social assistance because of what he had made the year before. And then when he landed a new job, on his very first day, he was hit by a medical emergency. So he started a GoFundMe campaign, raised $4,950 so far, $9,000 goal. And I think this is a great talkable, as a matter of fact, and maybe I'll cold cock the guys on the panel with it, because it tells you an awful lot about the system, but it also, you know, one thing I cannot quite figure out is everybody grieves the state of the Canadian economy as individuals, consumers and family members and all of that stuff, is everybody says government's got to fix this, or prices are running away. Nobody ever talks about the fact that the economy, if I can be all, socialist for a moment, is kind of rigged against the average person. I mean, when you try to unionize, they bust the union. When you try to raise the minimum wage, people lobby against it. If you want an economy where people don't have to start a GoFundMe campaign, then build it.
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19: The Morning Brief with Mark Toohey, advisor to business and political leaders. Good morning, Mark Toohey.
13: Good morning, John Moore.
19: All right, so what do you make as we learn more and more about this incident that broke on the show yesterday morning? An officer struck by an allegedly stolen vehicle driven by a 12-year-old with another 12-year-old and a 13-year-old inside. Remember, this happened at 1:30 in the morning yesterday. Multiple gunshots, and you know, I'll let you take this in any direction because I can't imagine you joined those who are saying, why would they fire at a child?
13: How would they know it's a child?
19: Yeah.
13: You know, this is late at night. It's dark. It's in a car that's moving quick enough to avoid police cars trying to box it in. So, like, officers, I would expect to see the car. They may have glimpses of the drivers, but, you know, if you're old enough at 12 and you're able to drive a car, then you can see over the steering wheel. So I imagine all they saw was a driver. And one of the things that I was taught and then subsequently taught to others while I was in the military is that a car is a deadly weapon. You know, we learned that preparing to go on many different peacekeeping missions and many different, aid to the civil power taskings in Canada, when doing roadblocks and road stops. So if someone is driving a car towards you, that is an attempt to kill. And therefore, deadly force is reasonable to use in self-defense. So the question then becomes, you know, where was the officer at the time that he was firing the shots? Was he firing at the car coming towards it? Was he firing to prevent it from going at somebody else? Was he firing, at the car from behind? I don't know. That's what the SIU will tell us at some point. But I also know that if you're willing to use a deadly weapon against a police officer, you're willing to use it against anybody. So I am, holding my judgment on what happened based on waiting for the SIU's report. I only wish the Ontario Special Investigation Unit would be more forthcoming with information. I think it's particularly stingy. I've written about this when I worked at the Sun. I've commented on this for years. It is not a secret police organization. The S does not stand for secret. And yet it kind of operates that way. And in part, I think, I have some sympathy because I think that's a resourcing issue. They aren't as big and able to respond everywhere as quickly as police can through 911. But it's also a culture of secrecy about we're not going to say anything until we know everything. And I don't think that fulfills their mandate because the SIU was created to help reinforce civilian confidence in policing. And I think going months without knowing whether one of our police officers did something wrong by firing at a 12-year-old does not instill confidence in policing. So that's just a common criticism I have of the SIU. In this case, I think the jury is out. I don't see on the face of the facts that we've seen so far any evidence that the police officer did anything wrong.
19: The Ford government, as we know, is going to give teachers $750 a budget, I guess, because it's not necessarily a gift card. We keep saying gift card, but a budget to spend on supplies for their classrooms. And apparently, it's going to be awarded to only one retailer. Now, some people would say that just makes sense, but it seems like a high degree of favoritism to the winner.
13: Well, it's only favoritism if there's something hinky with the way that the winner is chosen. And my understanding is that this is not a sole source contract directed to one particular provider. It is an extension of existing contracts to potentially a handful of providers. And this is something common. I used to contract with the government in my business, and they'll often create a roster of providers who have jumped through the hoops and met the qualifications to provide different things. In this case, they're adding a different line item, which is school supplies, and they will provide it to potentially one or more of the existing qualified suppliers based on who turns out to bid and want that business, because maybe not everybody wants to get into that line of business. But I think if we put ourselves in our own shoes as citizens of the province of Ontario, we want to make sure that this money, which will be millions spent by thousands of teachers, we want to make sure that money is well spent and not just used on personal pet projects for teachers and or sort of redirected to something that they want and not something that is good to the teacher, to the students. We want some level of audit

0: dollars in business they didn't previously have.
1: Absolutely. That would be part of the competing process. You know, typically as a vendor who has bid on government contracts, you know, that's part of the accessible criteria is what price are you going to give us? You know, we're guaranteeing you a fixed audience that's going to come looking for school supplies. So give us your best price. And that's how they will measure one competitor against another.
0: Ghana is planning legal action, Canada denying entry to a World Cup player. We remember the fuss we got when the Americans blocked a coach from, or a ref from Somalia, so you have to imagine that this warrants the same degree of intrigue or investigation.
1: Yeah, I don't have a problem with this. I mean, the World Cup is a soccer match. It's entertainment. It is not life or death for anybody. So I don't have a problem prohibiting entry to someone who's currently awaiting trial on multiple charges of rape. I don't think anyone could argue Canada would be a better place with this man inside rather than outside. And yes, the Ghanaians are right to point out that, you know, someone is innocent until proven guilty, even under our justice system. But that's with regard to the justice system and taking away someone's freedoms and rights when it comes to incarceration and punishment. It is not about access to go and do something fun. You know, there are two separate criteria here. This isn't a justice issue. This is an administrative issue. And can you imagine the hue and cry if anybody came into this country and was allowed in for the purposes of the World Cup and then committed a crime here? There would be hell to pay.
0: And one last FIFA story, and that is a piece that we shared with you where somebody is grieving the concession prices at Toronto Stadium. Is anyone surprised?
1: I am. I mean, concession prices at every Toronto venue are ridiculous, and they have been since Sky Dome was open, and we were all up in arms about how much, you know, a hot dog and a Coke would cost at the time. I'm that old, I remember that. But when you look at the prices that they're charging at what was BMO Stadium in Toronto compared to Vancouver, we're almost double. And why? You know, what is it that makes things so much more expensive here? I think it's just the fact that we have gotten used to being fleeced. Well, the international audience hasn't been used to being fleeced, and maybe we can take some lessons from this. When you compare us against Vancouver, we're way higher. When you compare Toronto to Atlanta, it's a different universe altogether. $9 for a Coke that costs the vendor pennies at most. $7 for a bottle of water after FIFA banned bringing your own water bottle into the venue. This is robbery.
0: Thanks a lot for this. Good to have you.
1: Thanks, John.
0: The Morning Brief with Mark.
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4: From the National Newsroom of the Canadian Press, I'm Karen Rebo. Prime Minister Mark Carney and U.S. President Donald Trump don't have a formal meeting scheduled during this current G7 summit in France. The summit comes as trade talks between our two countries remain tense, with no clear decision expected soon on whether to extend the Canada-U.S.-Mexico agreement on trade. The pair briefly met over a luncheon Tuesday, where Carney was heard pitching Trump on Canada's plan to import a limited number of Chinese electric vehicles. Trump has previously criticized Canada's deal with China, but appeared to tell Carney, "That's good, I like it." The summit ends later Wednesday, with Trump hosting next year's G7. A BC resident, he is reflecting on the dramatic moment when RCMP officers demanded he and his family leave their West Kelowna home Tuesday morning due to a nearby wildfire. Joe Gluska says he and his wife and daughter had 45 minutes to pack what mattered most to them. The family lives a block from where the Calamore Park fire had burned out of control for much of Tuesday, before firefighters brought it under control. Gluska recalls how his morning started before the evacuation order came.
5: My wife was more perceptive than I was. She said, "That smells like a fire." I said, "Yeah, it's probably somebody barbecuing and they're burning the thing clear." And then, of course, I would go outside to do some gardening, and then the smoke was quite intense at that time, but it was, of course, white smoke, and it was going up. And then I said, "Okay, that's the fire."
4: Central Okanagan officials downgraded an evacuation order for 357 properties 2 hours later. A total of 742 properties in West Kelowna remain under evacuation alert. An 11-year-old boy has died in a suspected drowning during a school field trip in southeastern Alberta. Police received a call Monday afternoon about a child who had gone missing during a school outing in Medicine Hat. Officials say following a search that included over the large lake in the park, the boy was found within an hour and was pronounced dead at the hospital. The city says all municipal pools and aquatic facilities are closed until further notice, and there will be a thorough review.
6: I'm not okay.
4: Country music star Jelly Roll has filed for divorce from his wife of 10 years. Court filings in Franklin, Tennessee list irreconcilable differences as the reason. The couple married in Las Vegas in 2016 and separated last month. Jelly Roll, whose real name is Jason DeFord, won 3 Grammys earlier this year, including Best Contemporary Country Album for Beautifully Broken. Jelly Roll has often credited his wife, Felisa DeFord, also known as Bunny XO, for helping him turn his life around. This is the Canadian Press. In sports, Argentina fans gave Lionel Messi a lengthy standing ovation inside Kansas City's Arrowhead Stadium after the soccer legend delivered a 3-goal performance at his team's first match in this World Cup. Messi recorded his first ever World Cup hat-trick, giving defending champion Argentina a 3-0 win over Algeria. Messi ties the World Cup career scoring record with 16 goals, 20 years to the day that he made his World Cup debut for Argentina. Other games saw Norway beat Iraq 4-1 in Boston, and France beat Senegal 3-1. Canada's next match comes Thursday in Vancouver against Qatar. In baseball action, Davis Schneider and Andrés Giménez hit back-to-back home runs. Dylan Cease pitched 5 shutout innings, and the Toronto Blue Jays beat the Red Sox in Boston 6-1 Tuesday night. George Springer added a 2-run homer, the 300th of his career, and knocked in 3 runs total. From the Canadian Press, I'm Karen Rebeau.
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9: I'm thinking this could turn into something regular throughout the off season. We could ask them. Anthony LeBlanc is here, former NHL president, CEO, co-owner of multiple franchises. His expertise in business goes beyond just sports, and in sports goes beyond just hockey. He's currently an advisor to potential expansion partners. Huh. Apparently Toronto wouldn't mind a hockey team, if anybody's interested in. Okay. So, but if we're going to do that, Anthony, we'd have to give you some kind of dramatic introduction, don't you think? The business of sport.
10: Yeah, I was thinking that. Plus, we have to work on the intro music as well. You know, two old music guys like you and I, we need the appropriate music for the lead-in. But, yeah, I don't know if I like being referred to as the off-season guy, but I'll take whatever I can.
9: That's a good point. Wow. We've already given you a junior title.
10: Very deserving. So.
9: Yeah, let's take a guy who's owned hockey teams and give him the junior position. Okay, that's probably not going to work well, but it would reflect the money we're willing to pay.
10: Fair enough.
9: Yeah, you were one of the first people I thought of a few weeks ago when the CBC did the most CBC story ever and wondered why PWHL players' salaries are so much lower than NHL players. And yeah, you're talking about the highest paid player, Ottawa charge forward, Emily Clark, $126,000 US. Whereas what, the NHL minimum is almost $1 million a year? Now, my thought was, you can't compare the two. What was your thought when you heard that story?
10: Yeah, it was very similar to yours. I mean, I think it was to be honest and not to be disparaging against everyone's favorite, the CBC. I mean, it was a very, it was an inaccurate way to start an article. It would be like comparing, call it a startup company or a mom and pop shop to a Fortune 500. At the end of the day, that, they're trying to make this out as a male versus female, type of story. But at the end of the day, this is about the revenues that are generated by these leagues and the PWHL. And it disappoints because it takes away from everything the PWHL has done in a short 3 years. And that's what everyone needs to remember. This league's been around. They just finished their third season. I remember helping them back when, as you mentioned, I was with the Senators for 3.5 years. We put together a best-on-best tournament for the precursor to the PWHL at Canadian Tire Center. And at that point, I mean, we had people come out, but it was in the low thousands that came out. And look at the amount of people that came to watch those games, in particular in the final, here, against Montreal. So I just think that at the end of the day, you have to be reasonable when you're making these comparisons and look at what the leagues generate from a revenue perspective and how that correlates to the salaries that are being made.
9: I think you put it very well. Better than I did even, Anthony. Mom and pop shop just opening versus a Fortune 500 company. But to the public, they don't appear to be that different. That's obvious to you from your business perspective, but to the public, you go, look, they're both playing hockey. They're in front of big crowds. They're both on TV. They talk about them on the radio. They're in the news, right? So people look on the surface and go, they're kind of the same, but a person in the seat at an NHL game doesn't represent the same dollar value as a person in the seat at a PWHL game.
10: Well, yeah, and I mean, it's, and you have to look at it. The thing that happens with a number of these newer leagues, but even established leagues, I mean, you can go, I know that, you're a soccer guy, and we all are right now during the middle of World Cup, and I know you're from Scotland, but I'm going to talk about England for a second. I mean, they have the tiered system in their, or as they call it, football, correctly. where you have, you know, the Premier League, those teams average over $300 million in revenues. Therefore, their players are getting paid significantly higher. And I think the most recent number is, and this is weekly, the average is like 80,000 pounds a week. And sorry, 315 million pounds, not dollars. But then you go down to the Championship League, which is the same sport, men playing, not, you know, it's not a woman versus man thing. The revenues dropped significantly from 315 million pounds down to 40 million pounds. And that's four teams, what is it, 21 through 40 versus 1 through 20. And therefore the revenue, or sorry, the salaries that those guys make go from an average of 80,000 pounds down to 14,000 pounds. So that's the point.
9: That's a big difference.
10: It's a big difference, but it's because of the disparity in revenues. And it's not just butts in seats. It's sponsorship revenues. It's television revenues. It's, you know, league-wide revenues. It's, you cannot compare them. And again, you know, to compare, players in the PWHL whose salaries are going up, they've been around this, they've completed their third season. The NHL was founded in 1917. I mean, they've been around for 107, 108 years, and all of the work, like, trust me, selling tickets in a market like Ottawa is incredibly important, in both the NHL and the PWHL. But the revenue streams behind the Senators, I mean, when you look at sponsorships, just things like naming rights, the television contract that the team has with Bell, for example, those are all very high number revenues that the PWHL clubs just currently don't have. It's not to say they won't have them, but also you need to understand that the PWHL ownership model is much different than most sports league. It's a single owner model. This gentleman, Mark Walter, who runs Guggenheim Financial and also owns the LA Dodgers, the LA Lakers. I think he's got a piece in Chelsea Football Club. He owns the entire thing. There's no individual owners, so it's private, so the actual numbers are not known, but it's a completely different type of situation.
9: Yeah, I would imagine what he's planning to do, maybe he's been public about this, I don't know, I haven't paid that much attention to it, but is at some point start to sell off the teams as franchises. I can't imagine that his long-term business plan is to own every team in the PWHL.
10: I actually don't know. I would assume that. I know that it was asked of him fairly recently, or asked of his team, and it was, you know, along the lines of, we haven't thought that through yet. But I would anticipate that'll be the plan.
9: Yeah, which is the plan with a lot of mom-and-pop shops in any kind of business at some point.
10: Correct.
9: You might want to stick around and see it become a Fortune 500, or you may want to grow it and then sell it. It's 'cause it can be difficult to get in any kind of business. The most dangerous time I've heard from business people time and time again is when you're trying to make that growth to the next level. It's really difficult to do that because it requires some investment without necessarily having the revenue coming in. To go back to the Premier League, the model of football they have in the UK and in other countries, you're in that second tier. The average salaries are way lower, but some teams still spend even bigger money because they're hoping to jump up to the higher tier, or they have players left over from when they were in the higher tier, and now they've been bumped down and they have to recalculate as well. So it becomes very complicated as you move from one level to the next in any business.
10: Oh, for sure. And I mean, yes, I mean, look at, I know you're a big Wrexham man. Everyone knows that, you know, Ryan Reynolds and Rob McElhenney, they invested significant dollars and they've moved up the chain, but and I'm sure that those two individuals have certainly brought Wrexham's sponsorships and things along those lines, the behind-the-scenes revenues much higher than the average team in those leagues. But, yeah, that's taken significant investments on their part to move up that chain. So, yes, absolutely. It everything at the end of the day, it comes – isn't it funny how it works, Bill? Everything comes down to the money. And in this case, it's the money that's being earned on by the teams or the leagues. And that leads to the salaries being what they are. And again, you could just look in the backyard here in Ottawa. We have the NHL where the average salaries are what they are. That drops precipitously when you go and look at the CFL and the Canadian Soccer League and the Lacrosse League. That it's, again, this is just what happens based off the revenues that are generated.
9: I just think the CBC kind of missed the the most important point, and that is that a couple of years ago, women couldn't make money playing hockey at all. Now you can make a six-figure living, which for the average Canadian is pretty damn good money doing what you love to do. That's a good start.
10: It is, and all they have to do is look, and there's now a team in Toronto in the WNBA. The WNBA has been around for 30-ish years, and the salaries started in the same neighborhood, and with their most recent player contracts that have been established through the renegotiation of their labor agreements, they're now making big salaries. But that just started in the last year, and they've been around for, as I said, 30-ish years. So these things take time for the revenues to be generated. But I think that, you know, members of the PWHL should be looking at those teams and saying that's where we're moving towards. And I have full confidence they'll get there.
9: Anthony, good to catch up this morning. Talk to you soon.
10: You got it. Thanks, Bill.
9: Anthony LeBlanc, former NHL president, CEO, co-owner, multiple franchises, right now is an advisor to potential expansion partners in the NHL. It's the Morning Rush. Good morning. I'm Bill.
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9: Good morning, Doc. How are you this morning?
31: I'm fine, Bill. How are you? You don't know the fun chemistry fact about styrofoam?
9: Just to clarify, people weren't listening earlier.
31: Yeah.
9: Dr. Dworkin is the one who knows exactly where the styrofoam goes now in Ontario. It's in the blue bin. We're very confused.
31: So I know that you're going to really like this because you like science and can get mesmerized just by watching certain things, you know, stuff in space and stuff like that. So if you were to take a huge block of styrofoam and you put a little acetone, you know, nail polish remover, and you put a little bit in a pan outside because acetone can make you high if you smell it too much, and you put this big block of styrofoam, it'll disappear in about a minute. It dissolves right into it. This huge, huge block and a little bit of liquid completely gets rid of the styrofoam.
9: Come on.
31: I know. It's cool.
9: So that's how you recycle it?
31: No, I don't.
9: Where does it go?
31: It dissolves. It just dissolves into it. It's like putting salt in water. It'll dissolve. It's just that's the acetone will. Gasoline will do the same thing. I'm not saying you use gasoline, but gasoline does the same thing because they're organic solvents. So they will dissolve the plastic that the styrofoam is made of readily. It'll just literally melt away. It's like watching a block of ice melt in the sun. Same kind of thing.
9: But then do you have a big liquid blob?
31: No, it's just a liquid. Yeah.
9: Huh.
31: Yeah, just thought you might find that little science factoid interesting. That.
9: Don't try this at home, kids. Very dangerous. Millions of people do this. It's as old as an apple a day keeps right. The doctor away. Take calcium and vitamin D for stronger bones. A review, it looks like it's a pretty big one, suggests maybe it doesn't help all that much. Were you surprised to see this, or are you not buying it?
31: No, I'm not surprised because this has been stated many times. This is very specific. This wasn't don't take vitamin D because it doesn't do anything for you. This is a very specific outcome. They were looking at the likelihood of people falling and experiencing fractures from those falls because one out of every three adults in Canada over 65 will fall because of weakened bones or weakened musculature or other things that cause frailty. So the idea was that if you took vitamin D, you would strengthen the bones, reduce the risk of fractures. That's not what happened. So, and again, this is not to say vitamin D doesn't do anything. It provides, it assists your immune responses. It does increase muscle strength. It influences how your cells grow and how they divide. It has anti-inflammatory effects and it regulates calcium and phosphorus that incorporate into your bones. So it's not as if it doesn't do anything for your bones. The question was, does it reduce the risk of falls and subsequent fractures in people over the age of 65? And so they did a huge meta-analysis on this, looking at many different studies, 69 high-quality studies. So they were able to differentiate what studies were really not well done and others that were really valid in terms of how they conducted it. And they did that. Those 69 studies amounted to 153,000 people. And they compared calcium, vitamin D, and both of them together against a placebo. So they were really well designed, right? Looking at the differences. And they found that there were really no major changes regarding the frequency of falls in adults or the fracture rate. So it didn't do very much for that. Does it mean that you don't take vitamin D if your vitamin D levels are low or during the winter? No, you still take that because it does other things other than just preventing, in this case, the assumption that it prevents fractures and falls and that it does not do that. So that was the conclusion that they came to. So they're saying if you're using it for that expressed purpose to try and prevent falls or fractures, it's not going to do very much for you. That's the gist of this thing. It doesn't mean, you know, I wouldn't take away and say vitamin D doesn't do anything for your bones. It does. Just look at children who have had rickets. And I've seen that twice in my practice of children with rickets because they have low vitamin D. So it does have an effect on how your bones form and the strength of your bones from the perspective of their bone density. But for adults older than 65 in this case, it doesn't prevent them from falling or prevent the fractures. That's what they are saying in this particular study.
9: Got it. Thank you, Doc. Have a great day.
31: Thanks, you too, Bill.
9: Medical Myth Busting with Dr. Barry Dworkin, host of House Calls, Sundays at 11 on News Talk 580 CFRA. It's the Morning Rush. Good morning.
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9: Just a big hey to people watching on the CFRA YouTube channel right now. Thanks for joining us. Thanks for sitting in the studio with me. Appreciate that. But I got a radio show to do here, so I want to get down to it. Pretty stunning to hear the police chief in Ottawa on a video, which CTV News was handed. Now, I don't know if it's the chief personally handed it to us or somebody else did, but the chief would have known this was going to go public. And he's speaking to directly to members of the Ottawa Police Service about their behavior. And it's jaw-dropping to hear him speak about something that, if we're honest, we're not totally surprised to hear. But when the chief is so blunt as to say, change your behavior or quit, there is nowhere on this police service, he says, for officers who abuse their power in the way that he has seen. He's seen a strong enough pattern of sexual misconduct that he felt he had to do this directly and uncompromisingly. Quit or change your behavior. What we're talking about specifically here are a number of things. But it's mostly about something, this is the part I think, if you know any women of a certain age, this has happened to a woman you know, and I don't know anyone actually in Ottawa that this has happened to, but I knew a few women in Toronto that it happened to, where police officers have used their access to personal information. They've gone into their police search engines to track down women they were attracted to ask them out on dates. And the chief talked about how inappropriate this is. Using police databases to look up women, then contacting them. We all know women who've had a police officer pull them over, and they quickly realized this wasn't about anything they've done on the road. The police officer thought they were attractive and pulled them over to flirt with them. The chief talked about the vulnerability of women and vulnerable women in many cases being approached. I don't know exactly what he meant by that, but I would say that it goes beyond that. I think that every woman is a vulnerable woman when an officer in uniform either pulls them over or contacts them because they've tracked them down. That is a terrifying thought for a woman. That this police officer, now they feel, okay, I want to say no. What happens after this? Someone who is willing to go to this extent just to ask me on a date. If I say no, they know where I live. And they have a uniform, and they have power, and they carry a weapon. I'm trying to put myself in the shoes of women in this situation. I'm finding it a little difficult to do because I can't even imagine how terrifying this would be. And of course it has to stop. I did have one woman email me right away when we talked about this morning who made a good point. That's not enough. She does not want to hear quit. She wants to hear that you're tracking them down and that they're being investigated. To be honest, I thought that was implied by the chief's tone. I thought that that's what he was saying. It was more of a form of rhetorical argument that he said, change your behavior or quit. I thought what he meant was, Chief Stubbs, what he meant was, this stops now. I don't want to hear it happen again. But the fact that we also heard about a couple of uniformed officers who have already been investigated, I assumed that meant they would be investigating him. Now, we reached out to the chief. He's very busy this morning, has a number of meetings. We reached out, my people reached his people. When that didn't go anywhere, I texted him. He told me once, if you ever need anything clarified, just text me. If I can do it, I will. So I texted him personally and asked if he'd come on and talk about this. And he gave me his complete schedule. And yes, he has a pretty busy morning. So I asked for a clarification. I said, thanks for responding. Can you clarify if there are ongoing investigations? A couple of female listeners felt, and I had a second one by then, it's not enough to ask officers to quit. They want you to go after these officers. I felt that you implied that. His quick answer this morning on his way to his next meeting was, for sure, if there are issues that surface, we'll investigate. So I think what he's saying is, if we have a specific case, we're going after you. But in general, with the rest of you, if you're doing this, you need to leave the service. There's no place for you. And if you can't change your behavior, get out. Of course, I don't think he means literally they're going to, oh, yeah. Well, I'd like to continue to stalk women, and I'm not going to change that behavior, so I'll just quit. Of course, it's not something you take literally. But the tone, I thought, was spot on, very powerful, very appropriate. I think he showed very clearly that this is not something Ottawa Police Service is going to tolerate, and it has to stop, and it has to stop now. This is not 1975 anymore. where people thought this kind of behavior was okay. And, you know, I was just asking her on a date. No, you're in a position of extraordinary power. And this is terrifying for women. And it must stop. And if people continue to do it, action should be taken. And I think maybe more seriously than what we've often seen in the past, officers demoted for 18 months and then they eventually can be promoted again. And well, people need to get fired and criminally charged. They're using police databases inappropriately. That to me, that should be an appearance in front of a judge. Hopefully it's a woman. It's the Morning Rush. Good morning.
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9: So, how long will it take for things to get back to normal if this current peace agreement or ceasefire holds and the Strait of Hormuz opens up? It was supposed to be technically reopened, but I think a lot of oil companies are just taking an extra beat to wait and see what happens there. Ian Lee, the associate professor, Carleton University Sprott School of Business, joins us to talk about that. Good morning, Professor.
8: Good morning, Bill.
9: Can I ask you, forget about being a professor of economics and business for a moment. You talked about on the show a couple of months ago about the fact that you taught, you lived, and you worked in that region. Can I just ask you, as a smart person, what you feel about what's happened now with Iran, that there seems to be some kind of deal? Because I feel like everything has returned to where it was a few months ago, maybe a little further back in time with the Iranian military and their nuclear ability. But I feel like we haven't accomplished much here. And I feel sad for the people who live there that they didn't get a better outcome, that they've been let down a little bit. But I wanted your take, because you know the region and you're a smart guy.
8: Thank you, Bill. I actually lived on the Keshem Island. People can look it up. It's in the narrowest part of the Persian Gulf, where there's 21 miles of the narrowest part. That's how narrow it is, 21 miles. So what's that, about 30 kilometers? And I was teaching in a classroom for over 10 years, 3 weeks at a time living on Keshem Island. So I was there a total of 30 months. That's a half a year. Now, that was spread out over a decade. And it was an MBA program that we had at the time with a university in Tehran, and the government wanted us to deliver it in Keshem Island because it was a very poor part of Iran. Even by the standards of Iran, they wanted it to help develop economically. So they built a classroom there, and we were like 10 or 15 or 20 meters from the water's edge. You could see the oil tankers going by. And I did travel. I did some travel in Iran after the classes ended. I don't mean at the end of the day, but after the 3 weeks, I traveled several times to different cities in Iran. And there's no question it's an authoritarian state. It was then. It still is. I don't believe they're going to reform. And I do agree with your sentiment that really not a lot has changed. That is to say, they didn't do regime change, which was apparently the objective of the government of the United States and Trump at the beginning. And so, in one sense, not a lot has happened. Iran is still a very large oil exporting nation. At the same time, they did bomb a lot of and destroy a lot of the military infrastructure in Iran. And yes, it can be rebuilt with the oil revenues. So not a lot has changed, but I think there's one fundamental difference that nobody is talking about, and that is that the government of the United States, by going in and doing what it did, set a precedent so that a future administration will be, I would argue, not less inclined, but they will be able to argue if they feel they need to go in again, well, we did it before, we can do it again. And that's not a trivial thing. Because even the U.S. doesn't go into countries, willy-nilly, every day of the week. It's a big, big, big decision. And this was a huge decision to go in there. But did it change anything fundamentally? Not in the sense of the region and the stability of the region. It's still a highly unstable region. The final point I want to make very quickly, the big geopolitical difference is, I think the changes occurred outside of the Persian Gulf. That is to say, the huge consumers and buyers of oil of the Persian Gulf, of Iran, Iraq, Saudi Arabia, and I'm referring to China, I'm referring to Japan, I'm referring to South Korea, of course I'm referring to Europe, I cannot believe that they're sitting there saying, okay, everything's back to normal, business as usual. I think it just terrified them. And they realized how completely dependent they are on Persian Gulf oil. And I would think that behind closed doors, those countries I just enumerated are going to be working night and day to diversify their sources of oil and LNG from other countries that are stable and not from the Persian Gulf. And that means Canada and the U.S. and other countries outside of the Middle East. I think that's going to be one of the long-term consequences.
9: Well, this is why I'm happy I ask, because that's an interesting insight about that. It's not just about how quickly do things return to normal. It's will they ever be what they were before? And I think what you're suggesting is if the rest of the world is smart, yeah, we'll take their oil, but we make long-term plans not to be so dependent on the strait remaining open at all times, because we've seen how vulnerable it is to being closed as well. But temporarily, at least, I don't imagine it just restores right away to 100%. There's been damage to oil infrastructure, not just in Iran, other countries as well. There's a lot of catch-up to be done. Those ships now have to start moving again. They have to get to market. It's not like there will be a glut of oil tomorrow. Am I right about that?
8: You're absolutely right. There's two or three different variables here. First off, let's just talk about Iran itself, because it's one of the largest. I think it's number four in the world, number four or five. In terms of reserves and oil production, a lot of their infrastructure got blown up, if not the actual refineries or the oil wells, but the infrastructure to move, you know, the oil within Iran out to the coast, out to the Persian Gulf, to the island where they shipped it from. So they got to rebuild that. That's going to take time. There were other there was oil infrastructure in Iraq, in United Arab Emirates, in Kuwait, that got hit, and it's going to have to be rebuilt. And then the third one are the ships. The ships, and I'm talking new oil tankers, they are owned by international shipping companies. They're not owned by Iraq or Iran or Saudi Arabia. And they are commercial companies, and they have to get insurance. And the insurance companies, we know they put their premiums through the roof. So the question is, how quickly will they become convinced, the insurance companies and the oil tanking, the companies that own the oil tankers, how soon will they be convinced that things have returned to normal and that the risk has declined sufficiently for them to ship, to start shipping again? And that is yet to be determined.
9: Another excellent point, Ian, because a lot of times companies were willing to try to move their oil, and the insurance company says, no, you don't. You go through there, you go without insurance. We will not back you if something goes wrong. So the insurance companies have a lot of power there. And they imagine they're a bit risk averse, being insurance companies.
8: They certainly are. They always have been. And I would imagine right now they're extremely risk averse. And one more variable into this whole mix. This agreement that was signed between the U.S., Trump, and Iran is for 60 days. It's a temporary agreement. It is not a permanent final resolution of the war or the conflict or whatever you want to call it. And it is dependent, and they even said, the Americans have said, that it's dependent on coming to an agreement to deal with the nuclear fuel that Iran possesses. And Iran's position has always been, we're not giving it up and we're not going to do any kind of a deal. And the Americans have always said, you've got to give it up. So it's by no means certain, and that's why I think the insurance companies and the shipping companies will be very aware of this, and it'll factor into their calculus. It's by no means certain that there will be a permanent agreement to end the hostilities if Iran says, just no way, we're not going to give up the nuclear fuel, and we're not going to stop developing it. And so that's ongoing. That's the underlying.
9: Well, it's like a couple, you know, that they had a cheating scandal, and they broke up temporarily, and they've agreed to move back in, and they'll deal with the issue of the girlfriend later.
8: Exactly.
9: It's the issue.
8: It is. And so there is right now, as we speak, there's a temporary suspension of the hostilities, of the military, sending off drones and bombs against each other. That's been stopped for 60 days. You could call it a ceasefire. I certainly would not call it a peace agreement. because they have not come to terms about an agreement to permanently end the conflict. And so we have a suspension for 60 days, which suggests to me that we're not going to have, if for no other reason, we're not going to see oil flowing quickly through the Strait of Hormuz until the underlying issues are permanently resolved. And again, that's going to push especially Asia, which is the largest single consumer, by the way, of oil coming out of the Persian Gulf. It's not Europe. You would think it would be Europe because they're kind of next door. It's not. It's Asia. And it's Japan. It's South Korea. It's India. It's China. And so they are, they've been moving night and day to find alternate sources. And they've been very adroit and very successful. That's why the price of oil, what didn't go up even higher than it did. It went up to 110, 120 at the peak, which is a fair amount, but not even close to the $150 or $200 a barrel that some analysts were predicting. One of the reasons was is that these Asian countries dampened down their demand. They switched to coal as a substitute. And more importantly, they found new sources of oil. They bought a lot more oil from Canada, a lot more from the States, and Venezuela, which is pumping at record levels right now. So they did start to diversify, and they've developed stronger or deeper diversification with Canada, the U.S., Venezuela, Mexico. I would think that they're not going to go back and say, well, now let's go back and become fully dependent on that extremely unstable Middle East, on the countries in the Persian Gulf.
9: Well, I have to let you go, but I was thinking maybe not a total coincidence that the U.S. took control of Venezuela's oil before it dealt with Iran.
8: That's a very good point.
9: Right? Exactly. I mean, you got to give Trump some credit for sure. Yes. Thank you, Professor Lee. Good to talk to you.
8: Thanks very much, Bill. Thanks.
9: Or someone in the administration anyway. Professor Ian Lee, Carleton University Sprott School of Business. That was worth the call. It's the Morning Rush. Good morning.
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9: So there's a deal of sorts that may or may not have been signed that at least temporarily puts an end to the hostilities between the U.S., Israel, in Iran. There's a lot to kind of tear apart here, though, because it is a temporary thing. The biggest issue is left on the table. The U.S. has to control Israel. That's always not always easy to tell Israel what to do. Joe Varner is a senior fellow of the McDonnell Laurier Institute, expert in these areas. Good morning, Joe.
2: Good morning, Bill.
9: So how would you describe what has happened? Some are saying it's a peace agreement. I think it's more like a ceasefire. Where do you put it?
2: It's a framework to negotiate, apparently, a framework to negotiate or a ceasefire. It takes the ceasefire out 60 days. And they did an initial sign, but apparently there's another public signing on Friday in Europe. And so it's supposed to be a type of framework, but we haven't seen the text. We do know that there are two major stumbling blocks in the document as it stands now. One is Lebanon, and the other is the Strait of Hormuz.
9: Well, those are pretty big. You're not even mentioning the whole nuclear weapons capability.
2: Well, that's the second phase of the negotiations, and even the CIA director has reportedly told the president that Iran has no intention of living up to its obligations there, and he's been backed on that by the National Security Advisor, Secretary of State, Rubio, and Defense Secretary Hegseth.
9: So what this tells me, Joe, and I'm obviously more interested in what it tells you because you have more insight than I do on this, but what it tells me is that Donald Trump, the President of the United States, has said, oops, and he just wants to get out. And things are going back to the way they were before, if not worse. Certainly no regime change, certainly no good news for the people who live in Iran. I think he's just desperately trying to get out with his tail between his legs. What's your view?
2: That's exactly it. He wants out no matter what, and he's willing to sacrifice pretty well anything to do that. And I think, you know, it's for that short-term drop in the pumps and to get ready for the midterm elections. And this deal, as it stands now, seems to lock in all of Iran's gains and almost demand Israel's capitulation in Lebanon, which isn't going to happen. Israel's a sovereign state. It's going to write.
9: Yeah, let's talk about Israel. That part is a tough call, right? The U.S. has influence over Israel, but Israel tends to do what it needs to do.
2: Because it's a sovereign state exercising its rights of self-defense and following its national interest. Hezbollah, on the other hand, is a proxy terrorist organization of Iran. and Iran uses Hezbollah to attack Israel and then claim, well, Hezbollah wasn't us. But they arm Hezbollah, they fund Hezbollah, they provide Hezbollah with intelligence, they give instructions to Hezbollah. It's an Iranian client state. Israel's a sovereign state. Or Hezbollah is a terrorist state, for lack of a better word, that follows orders from

0: rebuild their country. Is that where we end up and then we repeat all of this somewhere down the road?
1: That's exactly where this is heading. The Iranians have already said, well, our view of an open Strait of Hormuz is that we control it and we charge a service fee now. It's not a toll any longer. It's a service fee. And they've also threatened to close the Red Sea as an added bonus. And now they're saying, well, we're not having any nuclear talks until Israel retreats out of Lebanon. They know that that's not going to hold. The Iranian hardliners don't like the deal. They threatened to execute the Iranian foreign minister just on Sunday. This is going where it's going. It's going back to fighting. And unless the regime in Iran can put the Iranian Revolutionary Guard down and in its place, and the democratically, and that's a questionable term in this case, elected president and foreign minister and speaker of the parliament can assert themselves, this is going right into a disaster.
0: Well, you're not filling with optimism today, Joe. I guess cancel the victory parade in Washington. Thanks for your time this morning.
1: You're welcome. Cheers.
0: All right. Joe Varner, senior fellow, McDonnell Laurier Institute. It's the Morning Rush.
2: The U.S. Open, golf's ultimate test, with more drama than anywhere else, and where history is just waiting to sink in. The U.S. Open, June 18th to 21st, on TSN and TSN Plus.
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2: From the National Newsroom of the Canadian Press, I'm Karen Ribeau. It is day three and the final day of the G7 summit in Evian, France. Prime Minister Mark Carney took questions from reporters to open the morning at a meeting that comes as trade talks between Canada and the U.S. remain tense. While Carney and U.S. President Donald Trump do not have a formal meeting scheduled, they briefly met during a luncheon yesterday when Carney was heard explaining to Trump Canada's plan to import a limited number of Chinese electric vehicles. It's a deal Trump has previously criticized. Carney says the two have spoken several times while in France.
3: I wouldn't take a big message from that. I had seven or eight discussions with President Trump over the course of the last 36 hours. I'll have more today, a wide range of subjects from the economy, relations, his birthday, artificial intelligence, Ukraine, obviously Iran. The aspects of the deal and the next steps there and how Canada can help. And good discussions with the president. So I wouldn't take a big message from it.
2: The summit ends later today, and Trump will host next year's G7 summit, as well as the G20 in Miami this December. A BC resident says his family was ready to go when RCMP officers demanded they leave their West Kelowna home yesterday morning due to a nearby wildfire. Joe Gluska says he and his wife and daughter had 45 minutes to pack what mattered most after winds whipped up smoke from the Callamore Park fire, burning a block away from their house.
4: The most important thing I've mentioned, you know, several times is my wife and my daughter, we're fine. You know, I go, everything else is just stuff. I go, we're fine. We are safe.
2: The 8-hectare fire burned out of control for much of yesterday before firefighters brought it under control at around 4:30. 2 hours later, the evacuation order was downgraded to an alert for 357 properties. Over 742 in West Kelowna remain under alert. Mounties in BC's Fraser Valley say early indications show no criminality after 12 students were hospitalized Monday in what appears to have been an electrical accident during a field trip to a water park. Police say Technical Safety BC has taken charge of the investigation at Cultus Lake Water Park east of Vancouver, and nothing is being ruled out. WorkSafe BC, meantime, says it has issued a stop work order at the water park, and operations will not resume until it's been deemed safe to do so. Chilliwack RCMP had said children from a middle school in Port Coquitlam made contact with a railing in the queuing area while lining up beneath the 0 to 60 water slide. The Coquitlam School District says the students in grades 6 and 7 are doing well, but gave no other details. This is the Canadian Press. In sports, Lionel Messi turns 39 next week, but he got to celebrate early by registering his first ever World Cup hat trick last night, sending his defending champion Argentina to a dominant 3-0 victory over Algeria in its group stage opener in Kansas City. Other games, Norway beat Iraq in Boston 4-1. Kylian Mbappe scored twice as France posted a 3-1 win over Senegal, and Austria won a World Cup game for the first time in 36 years. With a 3-1 win over Jordan. In baseball action, the Toronto Blue Jays scored a 6-1 victory over the Red Sox in Boston. George Springer had a 2-run home run, the 300th of his career. Home runs were also had by Davis Schneider and Andres Jimenez. In the American Hockey League Championship, the Toronto Marlies edged the visiting Chicago Wolves 1-0 to take a commanding 3-0 lead in the Calder Cup final. From the Canadian Press, I'm Karen Ribeau.
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13: Hey, Carlo, I know you're a contractor.
14: Yep.
13: Let's say I want to go to a good hardware store. Where should I go?
14: Well, if it's good tools or good building materials you're looking for, go to BMR.
13: Right.
14: But if you're trying to get really specific plumbing or electrical items, I would go to BMR.
13: Okay.
14: Okay, and if what you're actually after is pro advice in general, you're better off at BMR.
13: So, if I'm getting it, BMR is pretty much your pick?
14: Like I said, it depends on what you're looking for.

0: It's Good News Tuesday from the nation's capital. Here we are, back again. I'm Shane Hewitt in Ottawa, the village of Merrickville, just south of the city. Ryan O'Donnell is in Calgary, downtown. David Hunter, Toronto, downtown. 71010 is the text line. Share your good news for Good News Tuesday. I actually have some, I'm really impressed. And for anybody who knows cars, this is probably the stupidest, most naive good news story of all things. But am I, like, I've shared the story. I drive an old BMW diesel. It's 15 years old. It's 300,000 kilometers. And, you know, it works. It's great. You get an awful lot more car 15 years later on a BMW than some of the other cars. So I'm happy. It's been a little laggy though. Diesel drivers know the laggy for a couple of years now, kind of a little bit wobbly, a little bit. Anyway, I had a sensor go off on it. So my daughter was here last week with her boyfriend, Tyler, and Tyler's like an ag mechanic and a farmer. So there he goes under the BMW and, he takes it all apart. He looks at it. He goes, yeah, okay, well this, you know, maybe here's a sensor. You might want to clean it. Here's all the things. You really need to change your engine or your engine air filter. I'm like, oh, okay. And I just kind of assumed that it was being done with my maintenance. Turns out it wasn't. So all I did was change the engine air filter in my car. It's like a brand new car. Like it is like fast again. And turns out I've just been choking it oxygen for 2 years thinking that it was wearing out. Still needs a little cleanup of other things. So good news. The boyfriend can stay because clearly he helped me out. And having a mechanic farmer guy around. Everybody needs a farm friend. I think that's what it is. It doesn't matter if you live like Ryan downtown in the city, you need a friend who's a farmer because they probably have fixed it. And I think that's good advice. 71010. What's your good news? Make sure you pass it on. No matter how big or how small, good news makes everybody's day better. Good news makes good news babies. Here's the thing. The more good news we hear, we see, the more good news we realize is around us. So for some of us today, we're having a heck of a time finding anything good. And anything to share. And so when you share your good news stories, that helps everyone else find some of the good. Ryan O'Donnell, give me the good news.
1: The good news today is that now that my move, Laura and I's move in together is the hardest parts are done. We have finally done something.
0: That's funny. The hardest part's just begun, my friend.
1: Can I just live in this moment for a second before?
0: Yes, I'm sorry. I totally took it away. You're right.
1: Thank
0: you. Yeah, I did.
1: Thank you. We have had to put off quite a lot, in order to make this move work. But today we finally got to something that we have been waiting to do for a while. And that is, we went and toured our first potential wedding venue today. Oh. We went and looked at a spot that could be the reception.
0: Can I guess?
1: Yes.
0: Like Greta Arcade?
1: No.
0: Oh.
1: There is, however, a video game cabinet in the groom's get ready room, but that I did not know that heading into this. Just want to make that clear.
0: Right.
1: No, it's just a really nice, open, customizable space. It's one of those things, right, where they do such a good job. They show you the tour. You get an idea of like what the day could look like. And you're like, okay, what are we talking about in price? And they're like, oh, we'll send you everything later. Okay.
0: Oh,
1: so
0: yeah.
1: You just sit there and wait. And you're like, oh, you know what? This place would be really nice. And then I have no idea how much it's going to cost. So that's the thing. It could be exactly what we're looking for, or it's going to be a night where, regardless, we've set a baseline. We know what we like, what we don't like. And now we can actually start planning our wedding and not just planning our move.
0: Oh, that's a nice good news story.
1: Yeah.
0: Oh, video games somehow always finding their way in.
1: Mm-hmm.
0: David Hunter, our music good news guy. Do we have musical good news for David today?
2: Actually, video game good news.
0: Oh, how about
2: that? It ties in really well. As we've talked about on the show before, but Pokemon prices are through the roof right now. So I think it's finally time for me to get rid of my old Pokemon game collection. So I put it up for sale and the prices are, I think, about where I want them to be right now. So I'm going to say goodbye.
0: Really?
2: Hey. Yep. I think it's a good time too, because I've been collecting retro games for like a while and I've been sitting on them. So I think it's a good time.
0: Very good. Should we have a good news conversation with your wife about your Pokemon games going away too, or?
2: She doesn't play them, so I don't think she'll mind.
0: I think she's gonna be very happy was kind of my point. Okay, 71010, Good News Tuesday. Feel free to share your good news no matter how big or how small. Okay, here is your theme for this today. Now, you can take the good news anywhere. It could be about something stupid like an air filter for me, something life building and really, really relevant like Ryan or David moving on, big or small. If you could make a wish, regardless of any consequences, what would that wish be? Any wish. 71010. I want you to text it in. What would you wish for? There's no cap, no limits. So what is it going to be? 71010. Now, Ryan, this comes from a movie. Tell me about the movie.
1: You may have heard of it. It's called Obsession. It is, I would argue, probably the number one most talked about movie of the year so far, and I believe will be the most number one talked about movie. This film that costs less than $100,000 to make has made almost as much money as the most recent Star Wars film. It is a absolute smash hit indie horror film, and the premise of it is pretty simple. There is a gentleman who rocks into a novelty shop with and finds a one wish willow, a stick that grants you one wish. Here's a fun little commercial for the one wish willow.
3: When you hear the magical jingle, just make a wish and snap the willow, the one wish willow. What are you wishing for? Make your wish come true.
0: All right, so this is good. A one wish willow. Okay, so that's an ad from the movie, I guess. Yeah.
1: That's actually not in the movie. That's just fun little marketing they did.
0: Oh, marketing.
1: This, however, this is the movie. The main character in this film makes a wish for his friend to fall in love with him, and it goes horribly, horribly wrong.
4: Nikki, wait. I was going to ask you,
5: What?
4: I lost my train of thought.
5: Hi.
4: Good night. Well,
6: hi. One wish, Willow. You only get one wish. I wish Nikki Freeman loved me more than anyone in the entire world.
0: Okay.
1: Here's the thing, Shane.
0: Yeah.
1: The one wish willow is not cursed or evil like a monkey paw in an episode of The Simpsons. No. The wish is what was evil. It's one of the things that make this movie so cool. So that's what makes it a great horror film. But it does have people talking. What would be your one wish willow?
0: Okay, so the consequence. Can we talk about the consequence of his wish?
1: Yep.
0: So he wanted her to fall in love with him, right?
1: Yes.
0: And then she became like obsessive, compulsive, needy, jealous.
1: Yes.
0: Possessive.
1: And the part that's crazy about it is that it's not actually her that falls in love. It's basically like a reverse version of her.
0: Okay, so it's kind of a possession thing.
1: Yeah, exactly.
0: Free will can't be. Okay,
1: yeah.
0: I see what's happening. Okay, so that's crazy. If you had a one wish willow then, Ryan, what would your wish be?
1: This is such a hard question. I would honestly wish for my mom, who has some health struggles, I would wish for my mom to get better. I think that would have just bring a lot of peace to my heart, to her, and I think would have just the biggest net positive of anything I could wish for in my life.
0: Nice.
1: Yeah.
0: Michelle's nice.
1: Yes.
0: Okay, 71010. Good News Tuesday. If you could have your one wish, no matter what it is, what would you wish for with your one wish willow? you could text it in. Now, I have a wish that I'm going to save it. I'm going to save it for when we do some good news stuff here coming up, okay? Because I want to, I kind of want to dig into what my one wish willow is. So I'm going to share that next. 71010, make sure you text it in. And I was given a social media video which inspired my wish.
1: Mm.
0: Sleep might be on the list. Daily massages could be on the list. Mm. You know, like these would be good. But I think I'm going to do that. It's Good News Tuesday. We've got some good news stories and some of your wishes coming up next. Shane Hewitt and the Night Show.
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0: Alrighty, it is Good News Tuesday. And I'm Shane Hewitt. I'm in Ottawa. Ryan's in Calgary. David's in Toronto. 710 is the text line for you at one moment. Excuse me. For you to text in your good news for Good News Tuesday. So let's dig into some of the good news, shall we, that's going on around the world. We love good news. What is your one wish, Willow, from the Obsession movie that you would wish for? 7-10-10. You could wish for anything. Now, I was given a video. Just shared just a stupid online video. Maybe you've seen them. I don't know. It was a Christmas throwback video. Clearly AI. And there's an account with all of them. Very good. Yes, please. You see, I love Christmas.
1: He does.
0: And we're not very far away to Christmas right now. Really, I mean, we're almost at the tipping point of closer than further. You know what I mean?
1: I see. Very half glass full thought on timing up for Christmas, eh?
0: Yeah.
1: Yeah.
0: There's only 27 Saturdays until Christmas, just to be clear. Well, you're running out of time.
1: It's not that much, really.
0: Well, in 2 weeks, 3 weeks from now, is my annual watch Christmas Vacation in July. You know, to get in the mood. I mean, if the brick and stuff can do Boxing Day in July, I can do Christmas. Huh? So here's the video. Is that it's Christmas in 1990. And the video starts from the perspective of somebody's driving a car, and it's like an older Ford. The car is old, from 1990. The cars around it on the street are old, from 1990. The streets look like 1990, and then you're in like the Walmart or the Kmart or whatever it would have been back then. And it looks like that. People are dressed like that. And then it says, getting ready for Christmas, 1990. And then, but you're cooking in a kitchen from 1990. You're decorating a tree that looks like it's from 1990. Then they start writing handwritten Christmas notes to people because you did that in 1990. And it just got me feeling so good. Like, I was nostalgic for 1990. I love this account. This is amazing. That's all they do, is like different years, mid-80s, late-90s, all things Christmas. So my wish might be Christmas from the 90s. I feel like that could be a super fun.
1: It is the magical. The department store is at its absolute peak. The Christmas movies look at their best.
0: Yeah.
1: I don't know a single soul that would disagree with you that that is like the best era for Christmas. Like, it's just, yeah. Yeah. That's a good wish.
0: Right.
1: I can't see that going negative. I don't see any cursed or evil intentions in that. I think you're good. I think the One Wish Willow would give you a thumbs up on that one.
0: Mm. Thank you. What is your wish? 7-10-10. For Good News Tuesday. Mike, I wish all wars ended. I like that.
1: Yeah, that's a good one.
0: Eric in St. Lazare. Hi, Shane. My beautiful wife passed away 5 years ago this year. My one wish is that I could have stopped it. Not exactly a thought for Good News Tuesday. Eric, Good News Tuesday is not a time to correct somebody. And especially with what you've been through with your beautiful wife, I'm not going to correct you, but I can tell you this. That's exactly what Good News Tuesday is. Because Good News Tuesday is the memory and the awesomeness that was that relationship. So I understand that it's the hard part. This is the bad part that you feel or that you go through. And the good part is the memory, the desire, the want, the love. That's what Good News Tuesday is all about. Sometimes you have to have some of the bad things to share the good. So I do appreciate very much, Eric, that. Thank you. 7-10-10. Hey, Shane, read your owner's manual for my car. Well, I did. I thank you, Charles. You're right. But I just assumed it was being done, I guess. Yet it's funny because I've taken it into shops and been like, it feels like it's kind of just not, it's kind of, is it the, you know, the injectors? What's going on? And they're like, no, it feels fine. Maybe the turbo's soft. You're telling me nobody looked to see how dirty the air filter was? That's kind of wild. There's a lot of people who got comments about the air filter on Good News Tuesday. My air filter replaced all of it, looked disgusting, had to power wash it. Oh, and my deck. It's great. I might have misread that. I would wish for my mortgage to be paid off. One wish, Willow, for Good News Tuesday. You could have one wish, no matter what it is, no consequence. What would you wish for? My wish is to be able to buy a house. I think that's great. World peace. My wish, for one wish, Willow, world peace. I like this. 7-10-10. I wish, would wish that everyone would find their own individual version of happiness. That's cool. I like that. Jesse on that text message. Christmas camping is what you're going through. Christmas camping is a great idea, by the way. I wish I could be transported back to the 80s and correct bad decisions. That sounds like a story, Tommy. If you feel like sharing the story, share the story. 7-10-10. It's Good News Tuesday. No matter how big or how small, what is your good news? One wish, Willow, if you could have a wish, any wish, no consequences, what would that wish be? All right, since it's Good News Tuesday, I've heard this story before similar to this. I just think it's such a fantastic story. Let's hear the audio first out of context about the World Cup Japan soccer football game.
2: Dallas, Texas, and the Netherlands have just played out a 2-2 draw with Japan. After the game, as usual, Japanese fans cleared out the trash at the stadium.
3: I think it's the Japanese pride just cleaning up the stadium and showing appreciation to Dallas and the people that, you know, let us come watch this game and our love for soccer and football, especially the team. They work so hard, so we want to do our part to help.
4: In Japan, we are taught clean up in school. That's why it's natural for me to clean up things.
5: We want to keep everything clean so that when we come back, we feel good and safety. That's kind of one of our culture. Whenever we go everywhere, we just try to do our best to clean, make it tidy, to make not only our feelings good, but also other people feel good.
6: It's a culture, but it's like respect for everything. Respect for the players, supporters, and also for the stadium. We're kind of honored to be here, so we don't want to make the mess and then leave it. So I think that's why we're doing it.
0: So this is amazing. So the Japanese fans clean up the stadium before they leave.
1: Yeah.
0: And okay. Incredible. And this is normal for them.
1: Totally normal.
0: This is not like, hey, it's the FIFA. We're going to help today. This is a normal thing. Wow. Now think about this in our culture. What I'm used to is the concourse of the Calgary Saddle Dome. And drunken Edmonton Oilers fans picking fist fights on the way out the door, spilling beers and trying to throw people around. In Japan, they stay and clean the stadium. That is how far apart we are.
1: You can actually hear the sound of cracking plastic when Flames fans begrudgingly leave the stadium because their team has lost another game. Like, you can just hear it as people step over all the garbage. Wow. Yeah. I did see, Shane, also one of the best tweets of all time today was Japanese fans destroy a stadium, and it was the video of them cleaning, but in reverse, so it looked like they were dumping garbage. It's such an amazing thing they do, and yeah, we could learn from it.
0: I think it's great, man. Good News Tuesday. What is your good news? No matter how big or how small, Eric and St. Lazar, thank you for the kind words, Shane. Absolutely, my friend. I hope your heart finds wholeness. All right, coming up next, we're going to talk a little bit about AI. We're going to get into some new stuff there. Remember AI sovereignty conversations about how we need to be sovereign with AI? Well, America's done it. I don't know if it's the right way to do it, but they've done it, and we're paying the price a little bit. We're going to talk about it next.
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1: Well, it is Good News Tuesday. And with zero preparation and warning, I'm going to ask Carmi Levy our Good News Tuesday question of the day. If you could make one wish, Carmi, for Good News Tuesday, no consequences, what would you wish for?
2: Let's see, an end to economic inequity, because it breaks my heart when I walk the street and see folks who are challenged finding homes.
1: 7-10-10. Better. Text it in. There you go. Carmi's all thoughtful and stuff. I wished for Christmas from the 90s, but hey, whatever. If you want to save people's lives, that's fine.
2: Those were good times. I miss the world of catalogs. That was always, right. you'd leaf through the catalog for months in advance of Christmas, and you'd sort of dog ear the corners and hope your parents noticed what you were looking at, what you had circled or ripped out and put on your bulletin board. Man, those were good times. The internet ruined all that. So
1: it did ruin all that.
2: Yeah.
1: Well, I had shared the story about the AI video I was sent, which was Christmas in the 90s, and it was just an AI video of what life looked like. And I thought it was really cool. And there was one point of it, like the Christmas tree looked like a 90s Christmas tree, like tinsely kind of looking. And then the hand of the perspective of the person was writing a Christmas note. And I was like, see, those were good times, right?
2: Sure, but it was AI. So what was that? What did that note say? Was it all gibberish?
1: Oh, no, I didn't get that far. I was still in the Christmas mode. AI is the topic. That's why Carmi is here today. We've had many conversations about AI sovereignty generally, and that isn't what we're doing, but we've seen it happen. Now, the way it happened down in the States is probably not the way to go about AI sovereignty, but it is an example of what's happened. So the folks at Claude, like ChatGPT users and the Gemini users, Claude is like a much more, it's the nerdy version of it. It's it's like he's got some, Claude I imagine has, thick glasses and, elbow patches, but is very, very good. One of the most respected of all of the units out there. And they released this new mega powerful new version. And, it was Claude Fable 5. And immediate, like, these are some of the, like, the government subscribed to this for military action kinds of levels of stuff. And the U.S. government, as soon as they released it, went and said, no, you can't do this. Because it was so powerful and it could be used for terrorism things. It could be used for military planning things. Like it was mega, mega powerful. And they said, you're not allowed to do this outside the United States. This is too good for everybody else. And at first, the Anthropic people, Claude people, didn't listen. They kept it on in some places. In Canada, for example, through most of the weekend, you could still use Fable 5. But now my message at the bottom of my Claude window says, Claude Fable 5 is currently unavailable. So clearly the U.S. government has succeeded in allowing only Americans to have access to this and not the rest of the world because it's so powerful. So, Carmi, where does that leave you? Where do you want to start with this? I mean, I have questions, but I think I just kind of want to give you the wish stick.
2: I think what's important for folks to understand is that this didn't come out of nowhere, is that Anthropic is the company that brought us Claude, and the various models, the large language models, the frontier models, that it has released in recent months. And Anthropic was created by some ex-OpenAI employees who are concerned about the ethics of the company, wanted to create an ethical AI company that balanced, making these tools available with protecting humanity. So, earlier this year, they released a preview version. It was called Claude Preview, Claude Mythos Preview. And it was so powerful, that as they were getting it ready for release, they realized this thing can break into existing cybersecurity protections. So they decided not to release it to the public. And instead, they only made it available under this Project Glasswing initiative to certain trusted tech companies, as well as later the Canadian government and other governments, for their researchers to play with it and learn how to build better protections against it. So what we're seeing happen with the U.S. government, because they're afraid it'll fall into the hands of U.S. nationals, is they're concerned that this technology could be used to start a cyber war. And after they launched Glasswing, they went ahead and released two versions of it, Fable 5 and Mythos 5. Mythos 5 is the full-strength version. Fable 5 is the somewhat dialed-back version with better protections in place. So all of this is, you know, there's this tension. Anthropic wants to compete against OpenAI, compete against Google, be a successful AI company, but it's released a model that's so powerful that it could, you know, ignite a digital war and break into protected systems. So, the U.S. government, which has been arguing with Anthropic about its use in defense systems as well as other government platforms, is now essentially saying, no, you cannot release it, and is ordering the company to dial that back. And as a result, we here in Canada can't see it. We're going to see more of this, because OpenAI released its own frontier model that is also considered threatening to existing cyber protections. And this is going to become a theme. This tension between AI companies and cybersecurity experts who say, that's basically like a doomsday device. We've got to dial it back. And that's kind of where we're at now with this.
1: Well, they certainly have lost their way from an ethical Save the People platform to, by the way, let's kill the world. And so what's your takeaway on this? I mean, is this where it starts to run away when governments have to just full on go stop?
2: We're certainly approaching a tipping point. And in fact, we may very well be there. And I think if it were any other government, I'd say, hey, this is legitimate, but this is the U.S. government. And at this point, I have a little bit less trust in their intentions than I might have had maybe a couple of years ago. So I take it with a fairly significant grain of salt. It's certainly a risk that we have to be aware of. And certainly I know that our government is deeply concerned about this. Actually, Canada stepped forward to be part of Project Glasswing, to be part of that initiative, that effort to learn more about how it works and to build better protections. And so we're already part of this conversation. I'm hoping that there are still adults in the room south of the border to guide this conversation. But if they aren't, this is an opportunity for perhaps Ottawa to step up and lead, or at least be part of the leadership of this global conversation as these tools get ever more powerful.
1: I think it's cute that you think all of Ottawa would create policy that works.
2: I hope. I'm an eternal optimist, Shane.
1: Yeah, so
2: never know.
1: That's good. It's good perspective. The trust thing is a big one. And if you look at what's going on in the States down in our broadcast city of Windsor, the president has stop the Gordie Howe Bridge to protect the pockets of his friend and donation friend at the Ambassador Bridge, right? Like, I mean, that's the way the conversation is at least leading. And so it's quite remarkable to me to say, okay, well, are we sure that this is the problem? Yeah. Or is this not the problem? And I mean, clearly it's dangerous in the wrong hands or irresponsible hands.
2: Yeah.
1: Right.
2: And I believe the technical issue is valid because Anthropic itself voluntarily decided to not release the preview version a couple of months ago. So we know it's an issue. Washington isn't making this up. However, you're right. I think it's valid to call into question the motivations of the administration considering their behavior around issues like the Gordie Howe Bridge. And can we trust that this is about safety, or is it about the fact that maybe the leaders of Anthropic haven't bent themselves down on a knee or donated enough to, the Arch project in Washington or complimented Donald Trump as much as other tech leaders have. Mm-hmm. We know that the tech industry has kind of pivoted in that they used to oppose this administration's policy, but of course, Trump 2.0, very different story. Tech companies have gotten on board. Anthropic, not so much. Maybe that's why it's become Washington's whipping boy.
1: Now, I don't know if that's why they were there or if they were there or not, but it sounds to me like somebody didn't buy tickets to Donald Trump's 80th birthday at the UFC fight on the weekend.
2: Maybe he didn't like their present. I don't know.
1: Maybe that's the case. I don't know. This is one of these things where it goes, all right, Carmi Levy, there you go. That's the conversation. So if you do use cloud, there's a reason why the Claude Fable 5 is currently available. Banner is there, is to remind you that it's somebody else's fault that it's not there. The question mark is, should it even be there at all? I don't know. Maybe that's a conversation for another day. Thank you, Carmi.
2: Appreciate it, Shane. Thanks.
1: 7-10-10. If you could have one wish, any wish, what would it be? Good News Tuesday. We're going to continue.
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4: It's Good News Tuesday. 71010 is the text line. You get to make your wish. Any wish. No consequences. What is your magical wish? Text it in. Maureen in Windsor says, not to be a Debbie Downer, but if I could please have my late granddaughter return from heaven and walk across the stage next week for a grade 12 grad. Forget your magic stick, wish stick. I believe I would need an entire tree for this wish. Thank you, Shane and Co. Dreams are good. That is amazing, Maureen. It is authentic and honest, and it's exactly what Good News Tuesday is a love for those family members. Thank you for sharing that. 71010, your wish, any wish. I wish for simpler times with everybody getting along, no crime, and being able to keep your windows and doors open at night without worries. For world peace, Cheryl. It's Good News Tuesday. Share your good news, no matter how big or how small. Good news makes good news, babies. So let's make more of it. Text it in. This is a segment where we're going to connect with Victoria today. It's called What's on Your Mind. This particular edition of the show is called What's on Your Mind, Lisa Best. Hi. Now, everyone in Victoria knows Lisa at CFAX 1070. poor Lisa has to work with Ryan.
5: Well,
4: in the mornings.
5: Ryan's a godsend.
4: You think so?
5: Oh, he's always chipper.
4: He's always happy. This is why he's suspicious to me. He loves his guitar.
5: Yes,
4: he's always smiling. He's generally, he loves his family, loves his city.
5: Yes.
4: Something's not right with that guy.
5: Or something's very right on the other side of it. Maybe not right is right.
4: He's a lovely human being. I thoroughly enjoy my time.
5: He really is. He's one of a kind because he's just always optimistic.
4: Yeah, that's great. Ryan and Lisa, News Talk 1070 in Victoria. And you join us now for What's on Your Mind, Lisa Best, where we open up the floor to whatever is on your mind. Where are we going?
5: Well, we're talking motorcycles because beyond mics, I would say motorcycles are my other passion.
4: Really?
5: And they have been for about 35 years.
4: 35 years of motorcycle riding.
5: Yes, I started when I was 5.
4: That's illegal.
5: That's good math.
4: That's,
5: I saw that go in your head.
4: I did. I had to think about it. You could see my counting eyebrow.
5: Synapse was firing hard there.
4: Very good. Yeah. Okay, so tell me about your love for motorcycles. Why? What is it about a motorcycle that is amazing for Lisa?
5: I wanted to be an equine specialist.
4: Hmm.
5: And something in my prior life, I did something bad. Bad karma, bad juju. So I'm deadly allergic to horses.
4: Oh, no way.
5: Yeah. Yeah. Really. I've shown up in emergency. So.
4: Oh, it's that bad.
5: Oh, it's that deadly. I'm not kidding, deadly. So.
4: Oh, wow. Okay.
5: My next choice was the Iron Horse.
4: Hmm.
5: And the motorcycle to me is the closest I get to riding a horse. But that said, it's distinct in itself, in its sense of freedom. And that sense of freedom, just like riding a horse, comes with a sense of danger, strong possibility of danger, something going sideways. And that's what makes it so thrilling.
4: Okay, well, you live in a great city for a motorcycle, that's for sure.
5: Absolutely. I lived in Ottawa, and I remember, going down the Queensway on Christmas Day with Christmas lights on my bike. So there's times in Ottawa, there's times in Toronto, and Montreal, outside of the ice storms, that you can ride. So it's fantastic across Canada. There's even snow tires if you want to get into that. But for the most part, this is the city where people can ride all year round. And a lot of people do because, as you know, the price of gas, well, maybe just recently went down, but we never know what's going to happen next.
4: Okay. Now, tell me about the Malahat in a motorcycle.
5: Malahat's fine. The Malahat's a major highway. It's the twisting roads that are exciting. I was born and raised in Winnipeg, so I know what the wide open prairies are like. I still have ice in my veins. And I took my course in Winnipeg. And I can tell you the only thing I remember about that course X amount of years ago was a big biker dude yelling shoulder check. And I can't tell you how many times that has saved my bacon.
4: Really?
5: Yes. And I do know with driving courses, one of the number one fail reasons is because new drivers fail to shoulder check.
4: Really?
5: People fail to look. When's the last time you showed a check in your car?
4: I consciously try to do it because I don't do, I think I do a great job with it, right? So I always try to make sure that I look. So here's the thing. Mm-hmm. You, like, the driving safety is a thing for you. Not only is it just like, don't die today, which is generally a good plan, but you actually have like you get involved with training.
5: I am a senior instructor for the Vancouver Island Safety Council. I was an instructor for the Ottawa Safety Council prior to moving. I'm also on the board and deeply involved with all aspects of safety on two wheels. And my students come back to me and say, I'm a better driver because I took the course. Yeah. It's not just me. We have great instructors. Ottawa has great instructors. Toronto has great instructors. You know, most major cities have riding courses. And if you don't mind humbling yourself a little bit, you can be a much better rider.
4: Should normal drivers take a motorcycle course even if they don't want to ride a motorcycle?
5: No, because you have to be passionate about it. And we do get people in saying, you know, my partner wanted me to do this. I feel I should do this now at this point in my life. You have to want to do it because it's kind of an all hands on deck sport. And that's why it's not always for everyone. Your hands and your feet are always engaged and your mind is always engaged. We call it SIPDE. The acronym stands for scan, identify, predict, decide, and execute. You are constantly using your SIPDE skills. That's why motorcycling is so tiring. And that's why, especially in the beginning, you have to stop frequently to reset.
4: Mm-hmm. Okay.
5: Because something can happen if you're not constantly focused on the road.
4: Okay, got it. Now, here's my question about motorcycles. Now, I was always a convertible guy. I was, you know, I like them. But now that I live outside the city, I've considered it more. So why should somebody who's considered it, how should I test drive it? How should I experience it? I mean, I've ridden motorcycles before, but it's never been me solo get your license kind of thing. How does somebody who's curious dig into it?
5: So when you say you've ridden off-road?
4: Yeah, I've ridden off-road. I mean, I've ridden motorcycles before. You know,
5: so you have an idea of it. I mean, we get some people coming that have never driven a car.
4: Oh, wow.
5: Yeah. Like, I had a student last weekend who doesn't drive. He just wanted to get his bike license first.
4: Can you do that?
5: Yes, you can.
4: Oh, how about that? Okay, now, here's the big question. I've got less than a minute left. Lisa Best, CFAX 1070 Victoria, because all the motorcycle people here want to know about your motorbike. 30 seconds, go.
5: My bike?
4: Yeah.
5: My bike, its nickname is Sherpa because I carry everybody else's stuff because I teach. Yeah. It is a senior citizen. It's a 23-year-old Yamaha Silverado. It looks like a Harley, but a quarter of the price. I used to have a Road King, but it was boring to me, so I just kept switching it up in different Harleys and different bikes. But I don't condone one particular brand. Whatever you choose to ride is your business. No judging. If you're on two wheels, I'm happy about that, and try to keep yourself safe.
4: All right, I love this. Ryan and Lisa, grab their podcast.

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15: From the National Newsroom of the Canadian Press, I'm Karen Rebo. The third and final day of the G7 summit is underway in Evian, France. Prime Minister Mark Carney took reporters' questions this morning at a gathering that comes as trade talks between Canada and the U.S. remain tense. While Carney and U.S. President Donald Trump don't have a formal one-on-one meeting scheduled at the summit, Carney says they've already spoken 7 or 8 times on all kinds of topics. Carney was overheard yesterday at lunch explaining to Trump Canada's plan to import a limited number of Chinese electric vehicles, a deal Trump had previously criticized.
16: I can't remember he had asked me about it on China, and I explained to him what the deal, I mean, it was one of

0: many interactions with him, and I was explaining the actual structure of the deal. You're familiar with it. I'm not surprised that the President of the United States doesn't follow every detail of every agreement that Canada has, and he likes the structure, actually. We had a follow-up conversation about it as well.
1: A wildfire evacuation order covering hundreds of properties in West Kelowna, BC, was downgraded at dinner time last night, hours after it had been issued. Residents of 357 properties were allowed back home after a nearby wildfire that had been burning out of control was reclassified as being held. A total of 742 properties remain on evacuation alert. Residents are told to be ready to leave on short notice. It's been almost 5 years since a wildfire killed two people and nearly wiped the village of Lytton, BC off the map. Jennifer Toss, a counselor in the village of BC's Fraser Canyon, has been critical of the costly recovery process. She says the grift of Lytton has grown into a systemic problem, due in part to what she sees as a lack of oversight by higher levels of government.
2: Inevitably, you have people that offer services and want to capitalize on it, you know, and sometimes well-intentioned, but they're making money. Unfortunately, the nature of the beast is that people see dollar signs and they want to capitalize on it.
1: And the Parole Board of Canada has rejected Canadian singer Jacob Hogard's bid for full parole.
3: The parole board found the former Headley frontman and convicted sexual offender requires professional supervision. Its ruling released this week says Hogard must test the progress he's made in prison more gradually. Instead, the board granted Hogard 6 months of day parole at a halfway house and imposed a number of conditions. One is that he can't be in the presence of any girls under the age of 18 unless he's accompanied by a responsible adult approved by his parole officer. The 41-year-old singer is serving a 5-year prison sentence after he was found guilty in 2022 of sexual assault causing bodily harm against an Ottawa woman in a Toronto hotel room. Jason White, The Canadian Press.
1: This is The Canadian Press. In sports, Lionel Messi turns 39 next week, but he got to celebrate early by registering his first ever World Cup hat trick last night, sending his defending champion Argentina to a dominant 3-0 victory over Algeria in its group stage opener in Kansas City. Other games, Norway beat Iraq in Boston 4-1. Kylian Mbappe scored twice as France posted a 3-1 win over Senegal, and Austria won a World Cup game for the first time in 36 years. With a 3-1 win over Jordan. In baseball action, the Toronto Blue Jays scored a 6-1 victory over the Red Sox in Boston. George Springer had a 2-run home run, the 300th of his career. Home runs were also had by Davis Schneider and Andres Jimenez. In the American Hockey League Championship, the Toronto Marlies edged the visiting Chicago Wolves 1-0 to take a commanding 3-0 lead in the Calder Cup final. From the Canadian Press, I'm Karen Rebo.
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0: Shane, you went in the night shift. It is Good News Tuesday, and I realize that's a really tough one for everybody in Kelowna, in particular West Kelowna right now, with the stories of wildfires. So make sure you keep listening for the top of the hour news and everything on 1150, and they're going to keep you up to date with everything, okay? If there's anything I need to know that is emergency, 71010, you can text it in. Just want to let everybody know. It is Good News Tuesday, and you can text in your good news here on the show. And I don't know if this is good news or bad news, but it's change, and change often scares people. The hockey night in Canada is done. So the deal from years ago when Rogers took over the NHL broadcasts was the CBC carried some games. Now here for TSN folks, of course, we take care of it for Ottawa and Winnipeg and Montreal. And so there's a lot of broadcasting stuff there that hasn't changed. But when it comes to the old school Hockey Night in Canada show that was on the CBC, the throwback vibe of it, it feels kind of funky. Let's go back to the beginning for the music, please. Now, that theme is a song, and TSN uses it, because they have their rights to it, and others don't, so we could do that. It's one of the few times we could actually play it, which is great. Although if you're listening on the podcast, you probably can't hear that right now because I'm not sure that we're allowed to play it there. So let's not get ourselves in trouble. There you go, podcast people. Now, how do we go from way back in the day, which is all like 100 years ago, to today, to what we knew as Hockey Night in Canada, that theme to Hockey Night in Canada today? Ryan, let's go backwards in time. Jump in your hot tub time machine.
1: Oh, I wish I had a hot tub time machine. Great movie, by the way. Mm-hmm. I was surprised because when I think of Hockey Night in Canada, I think maximum back to like the 1960s, right? That's kind of like the earliest possible with like the baby blue Blazers and the patch. And then of course, like Ron McLean and Don Cherry. But no, it goes way back in surprising ways. And so the first little nugget is February 16, 1923. A man by the name of Foster Hewitt.
0: Uncle Foster.
1: I don't think no relation, right? Never asked you that before.
0: No relation that I'm aware of, but I call him Uncle Foster.
1: Very cool. Yeah. Made his broadcast debut on CFCA calling a senior amateur hockey game. And it is the very first night that he said he shoots, he scores. 1923, Shane. Then the next little blip on the timeline is in 1931. And on November 12th, 1931, the show went national as this is the surprise to me, General Motors Hockey Broadcast. Yeah, the GM, like the car maker.
0: Oh.
1: Yeah, Foster Hewitt was doing play-by-play, transmitting Saturday night Maple Leafs games over the Canadian National Railway Radio Network. The first broadcast went out to about 100,000 listeners, and then within 2 years, it was reaching 2.5 million. So, like, just think about that. We know Hockey Night in Canada from the public broadcaster, but in 1931, its seeds were sown with the Canadian National Railway Radio and GM Motors.
0: This is such a throwback. You know what it got me thinking of?
1: What's that?
0: And I just went and looked while you did that, and the earliest record is 1938. I think it was 1936. When my grandfather was the captain and goaltender for the Flin Flon Bombers. And he's in the lobby in one of the photos. So it made me think back to like, oh, I wonder if there's any rosters. It looks like the first one's 1938. And I think that's right after my grandfather was there.
1: Well, the timing is pretty wild because in 1936 was when the CBC was born, formed in 36. Made its network available to advertisers. Production moved from the Imperial Oil, who had taken over it, and over to CBC. I know. And that was when the program's name was changed to Hockey Night in Canada, which was named by Hewitt himself, by the way. Foster Hewitt, really the architect here. And this is when things really escalate because for decades, it's that radio and, you know, black and white. But really, 1952, October 11th.
0: Oh, well, come on. You can't just tell this story without doing your old-timey radio voice for hockey.
1: Oh, I forgot about the old-timey radio voice. Okay, do you want me to do the next bit in the old-timey radio voice?
0: Yeah, do it.
1: Okay.
0: I love this.
1: October 11, 1952, Canada's first televised NHL game airs. René Lecavalier handed play-by-play in French for a matchup between the Montreal Canadiens and the Detroit Red Wings. On November 1st, 1952, Foster Hewitt called the first language hockey night broadcast between the Toronto Maple Leafs and the Boston Bruins.
0: I love it.
1: We actually have a clip.
0: Yeah, hit the clip.
2: It's Hockey Night in Canada.
3: The first English language broadcast of Hockey Night in Canada took place on November 1st, 1952. The legendary Foster Hewitt was behind the microphone for a national audience.
4: Hello, Canada and hockey fans in the United States.
3: As the Boston Bruins faced the Toronto Maple Leafs in Maple Leaf Gardens. Toronto prevailed by a score of 3-2 on the day that an enduring Canadian institution was born.
0: Uncle Foster did good things.
1: He did. He really did. There was also some really cool things that came out of this show, because 1955, so just a few years after that first national broadcast, producer George Retzloff used a kinescope replay to examine a goal, which was one of the first uses of the instant replay.
0: Hmm.
1: Cool. That's cool. Right.
0: Yeah.
1: Then, about 10 years, just over 10 years later, that's when the show jumps to color, and that's really when it becomes the Saturday night institution for many Canadians, as more Canadians got TVs, and we got the, you know, the style of the baby blue jackets.
0: Yeah, Don Cherry comes in 1980.
1: He does.
0: Coach's Corner 1982, 1987. Ron McLean 1986. And then it was all the way fast forward through everything that we know into 2013 when Rogers bought the rights to the broadcast. Yeah?
1: Yes, that is true.
0: All right. This is cool. Now, 2019, Don Cherry left. Then the 2025 was the New Deal. And today, June 16th, 2026, when it's announced that Hockey Night in Canada, CBC part, is kaput. So, I'm curious, like, does it matter?
1: It's been this for so long, right? It's been CBC and, like, the imagery, the logos for generations now, mm-hmm. not just, you know, 20, 30 years, much longer. And my concern is, even if hockey rights move around, which clearly they do, I mean, before it was CBC, it was with General Motors, my concern is this is a brand that should not go away. This needs to exist for Canadians, and I'm open to new ideas on where it can exist, but I think replacing Hockey Night in Canada on CBC with Olympics coverage, that's not how I would do it.
0: I still think that it is Canadiana, but it's become an international sport.
1: Yes.
0: And the sports networks focus on that and feature that. And it is Canadiana, so I get that part. I'm a fan of the CBC for supporting Canadiana. I'm not a fan of the CBC for the gigantic budgets, still competing for ad dollars, and the political slants it takes. That part I struggle with. But when it comes to the Canadiana, the Canadian shows and all those things, I think it's integral. I don't know where this lands. Mixed emotions. I guess time will tell where it goes, but that's the end of the story. Coming up this fall, there will be no NHL Hockey Night in Canada on CBC, according to the announcements today. But you can catch on TSN the Jets, the Senators, and the Canadians. Those will still be broadcast on this network right here.
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1: We've had the conversations before about political interference in Canada. I have people say that, no, it's been proven that there's no... And I'm like, no, it's been proven by the law, but that doesn't mean the law is written properly. Right. And I'm like, okay, the reality is that when you go look at some of these Twitter accounts and these social media accounts that are amplifying Canadian topics, many of them are not Canadian. Now, it's possible that somebody did open an account when they were in Ukraine and have since come to Canada and become a Canadian, and the account was originally opened in Ukraine. Let's acknowledge that part. Let's also acknowledge the critical thinking part of probably not likely. At least not in a short period of time when the account might have been created in 2024. So these are things that at least you can see on social media accounts, which makes things a little easier. There's a guy who spends way too much time digging into this, but he's fun and he's got a great social account. Aaron Hagee McKay is here. First of all, Aaron, are you in Canada and are you a real person?
2: I'm not in Canada. I'm in Toronto.
1: Very good.
2: I'm a real person. I'm right here. Yeah, I've been born and raised. But yes, I will say that my Toronto privilege is showing, and I do feel a little awkward talking about Alberta a lot of the time. But I do have family there. I was out there very recently, and I got to say, the people in Alberta a lot friendlier than the people in Toronto.
1: So tell me about that, because unrelated to what we're going to talk about today, so many people have judgments about other places in this country, particularly like Ontario to Alberta. But at the same time, like BC to Quebec is another one that there's a lot of judgment. And I ask, well, have you ever been? Well, no. Tell me about that. Tell me, once you go and you meet people, like, we need to see this country, no?
2: I have had the opportunity and the privilege to see a fair bit of the country in the last couple of years. And I got to say, like, the people generally, you know, we're all very similar. It's not, except for Quebec is obviously very distinct in its own language and stuff, but like, we still share a lot. And, I think there is a lot more that unites us than should divides us. But of course, like, regional differences are kind of what make the beauty of tapestry of a country. Though I just don't think that, like, we should let that get in the way of working together.
1: Yeah. Okay. Good stuff. Okay. Aaron, Hagee McKay, what is your Instagram and maybe explain the goose thing?
2: Sure. Yeah. I run a YouTube channel, Instagram called, The Goose. The handle is the_goose_media. You know, basically I chose that little moniker because I needed something that wasn't so serious, and the beaver had already been taken by my previous employer, the Beaverton. and the other one was the moose, and you know, they're kind of the same. I just feel like the geese have good meme cachet on the internet. But like in a kind of hilarious, somewhat harmless, and they're very loyal. They mate for
1: life. They're very loyal.
2: And you know, they just don't want you to like step on their chicks or whatever, and their little baby goslings. So, I have a real appreciation for the Canada goose. They sound silly. They walk silly. They block traffic, because they don't know how to fly for like, part of the year while their chicks are developing. So it just felt like a bit of it felt like an appropriate animal to name myself after.
1: Particularly unapologetic. Okay, Aaron, you spend way too much time digging into, let's talk about the Twitter accounts, Instagram accounts, TikTok accounts that are not Canadian, that are selling Canadian political notions. What'd you find?
2: Yeah, I did a minute video. And I was surprised no one had done this before. And I did this 4 or 5 months ago, but I kind of reposted it and it's got traction again. But I just looked on, I started a burner account on Twitter because I don't have a Twitter account anymore. And I was just like, let's take 15 minutes and just like look up Alberta separatism and see where these accounts are from, because this was a new feature that Elon had implemented. And so we're just going to see what this gets. And then obviously within 15 minutes, I found just a bunch of these accounts that were not based in Canada. A lot of them based in the United States. A lot of them in like other countries, like we had Kenya, India, these sorts of things. But it was interesting to see the blowback from that, because a lot of people are like, what about VPNs? You know, you could just spoof your location or whatever. Look at the little icon that says whatever. I'm like, buddy, that makes the problem worse, mm-hmm. not better.
1: Because you're all actively seeking out.
2: Well, not even that, but just all the ones that say Canada could all of a sudden be from another place. And so you don't know. And so like the whole like what about VPNs thing works against you in this inauthentic conversation. obviously there are real separatists out there. They presumably got 300,000 signatures. But like, this is one of those things where it's, if you're going to have an actual democratic conversation, really you need to have some sort of like cognitive sovereignty to really have this debate.
1: But there's a, like, how would you even stop that? I mean, this is one of the byproducts of, I guess, the global internet is that, I mean, like, I don't even know. I mean, I think it should be a thing. Like, it's kind of like to me, like the AI little flags that are on there. And I think of like, I might be dating myself slightly, but the, explicit lyrics sticker on CDs and records back in the day.
2: Yeah, I wanted it. Yeah, you were like, oh yeah, let me get some of that right here.
1: Let me go back in time. But the, it would be, I think it should be included. Like if somebody posts about, like, how hard would it be to build the programming? I don't think very hard that says, if it's about Canada or Alberta or whatever, that it comes up, this account is not based in Canada. And just like it, like, it gets flagged on all kinds of different things, like YouTube and all these things, or like some of the fact-checking things that are on there that says that, you know, this is largely been proven to be untrue, Alice Snopes or whatever. Like, mm-hmm. Why can't that just be right there in the banner? This account is not based in Canada.
2: I think there is a, you know, the scorched earth solution is to just ban all of these tech platforms. I don't think that's going to be A, very popular, B, something that you could do easily in a, you know, trade negotiation. The United States would be very angry if you did that. Mm-hmm. But like, if I have talked to a couple of experts on this because I am working on like a longer deep dive on Alberta separatism, kind of just like talking about what has happened since like I had an original one in October. And I talked to the people at the Media Ecosystem Observatory. And a lot of the solutions they're talking about are just like, look, we want to look at stuff, on these platforms, but the tech platforms will not allow us. It's up to them whether or not they share it. So like APIs, these sorts of things that would actually shed some light on the origins and the comments and like all of the stuff they, that these accounts are up to, they could then look at in a fulsome way and have more information. And I think for a lot of these, you know, I think sunlight is the best disinfectant, but that's a good first step. I think another step is to consider like the harms of disinformation in, you know, the online harms bill. If we're going to be talking about, you know, children getting eating disorders, what about the erosion of democracy? Should that not also be equally weighted, or, you know, weighted in a same, in a similar and appropriate manner? I think there's a discussion to be had there. It's just very hard to have that conversation without getting into like, who gets to decide what's true sort of thing.
1: Yeah. Well, and that would get into what is true, I suppose. I mean, and people are allowed to have their opinions. I also like to think that I don't get to have an opinion truly about American politics because I don't live there. I get to have an opinion about, as a Canadian, my experience of American politics, but I don't really get a say on, because I'm not investing in a 401k.
2: You don't get a vote, but you do get an opinion, because a lot of what the United States does affects you regardless, right? Mm-hmm. I mean, we're using American technology a lot of the time. What their laws do, like, have a, reverberate throughout the entire global economy. And so, like, you know, if they go and start a war in another country, that's going to affect the price of oil, for instance, right? And that affects what you pay at the pump.
1: Hypothetically,
2: if that were to ever happen, nothing the United States would ever go to war for oil.
1: No, it's a valid statement. I think that's kind of what I meant when I said, like, my, as a Canadian, my experience of it.
2: Mm-hmm.
1: But I also don't have a 401k, and I don't have to buy my own health insurance, and I don't go through some of the same things. And so at the same time, I want people to stay off my lawn when it comes to what goes on in Canada a little bit, you know?
2: Yeah, and they don't respect that. They just trample on our lawn all of the time. They don't have that same respect, as far as we can tell, from this current administration. There is a very, you know, there's not exactly a clean dividing line. And they, you know, when it comes to, say, like, Alberta separatism or, like, the oil industry in general, the oil industry in Alberta is largely foreign-owned. When you look at just, like, sort of the ownership shares, ownership a lot of stuff, these countries. Yeah. Like, so a lot of, most of the value that is generated in the Alberta oil sands, for instance, just goes out of the country.
1: Aaron Hagee-McKay is the guest right now. He's done a lot of work into what social accounts are affecting Canadian tone in politics. We're going to dig into some of that. Oil conversation and so much more coming up next.
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1: Aaron Hagee McKay is the guest right now. You can get him at thegoosemedia.ca. Got a honk at the darkness till it bleeds daylight. Lovers in a dangerous time. Salute there. Very well done. Okay, Aaron, have at her. Oil and gas in Canada and Alberta. Go.
2: Alberta should be getting way more than they get for their oil. And a lot of it goes to the United States. Like, Imperial Oil is majority owned by ExxonMobil. So, like, these... They have a pattern of talking to and lobbying, government officials in Alberta and Canada. So what they want also affects like what we can do and how we proceed. So
1: we could talk about this.
2: We could talk about that for a long time.
1: There's the conversation about which oil company created the carbon footprint notion so they could take the responsibility off of themselves and put it on the consumer.
2: That would be British Petroleum or BP.
1: Thank you, BP. And then there's also the Chinese ownership in these companies anyway, and what gets involved with caring about politics around that. So there's a lot. There's a lot to be had here.
2: There is a lot to be had. And then you can sort of pull and, you know, talk about my Ontario privilege. You're actually from Alberta. So like, mm-hmm. that's a thing that you can kind of pull from your experience of like the things that you were told as a child, like what about like what it means to be Alberta and how, you know, the Eastern bastards should freeze in the dark, that sort of thing.
1: No, that's funny. I've lived in Ontario 3 times now. And so I feel lucky because I lived in Manitoba when I was really young. I lived on Vancouver Island when I went to elementary school and then, you know, Alberta and back and forth to Ontario a bunch of times. So I feel particularly lucky. And that's why I always say that people, you need to actually go live in these places. Like until you've had a cold glass of Chardonnay in the Victoria Harbor, you should say nothing about anybody who fights for eco things in BC. But at the same time, until you've sat at the ferry terminal and, in Tawasin and gone and seen Coal Harbor, and then seeing the hypocrisy of it all, yeah, you should probably see that for yourself too before you decide, right? And until you've poured milk out of a bag in Ontario with no recycling programs for non-alcoholic drinks, you probably shouldn't have an opinion about recycling. So, well, there is a recycling program, just not a deposit-based one to incentivize people to actually return their stuff. Your history is both in the playful part plus the investigative part. It's kind of a cool balance of all things. It's a nice fit.
2: Kind of an investigative comedian, if you want to put it that way, I guess.
1: Yeah, well, a little bit, right? But I mean, it's like an accurate comedian, which is an interesting.
2: I try.
1: What are we doing that's good in your eyes? Is there anything?
2: What is Canada doing well in our eyes?
1: You can take that where you want, Canada or around separatism or in Quebec or Alberta or anything.
2: I think there is a genuine, like, concern. I think people are generally, I think the thing that we are good at is caring a lot of the time. So I just think a lot of the time we don't know where to put it. And, I think we could be a little bit better at listening sometimes, but I think it's also very difficult when you just have very different worldviews that are being, you know, formed in people's minds by the algorithm. And that makes that whole thing, that whole conversation very difficult to even get off the ground. So I think we do have a democratic culture that is in a bit of a crisis. And I think we do care a lot about these things that we want to preserve, rightfully so, which is like a healthy democracy, having good social programs like healthcare and education and funding these things properly. And I think we have made those part of our identity in a good way. And I think we need to like understand why people from outside of Canada maybe don't want us to have these things. And
1: interesting.
2: And I think that would be kind of the thing that we do well is caring. That would be my short answer.
1: I mean, social media algorithms generally are amplifying these things. Facebook is rewarding people and people are making money off this stuff.
2: Oh yeah.
1: How do we navigate that as Canadians if we just care?
2: I think, again, it comes back to like what these platforms are doing. So I just looked at a little bit, like as I'm doing research on Alberta separatism, and it's a problem for me that as soon as I started looking at these accounts, Facebook is like, oh, you like white replacement theory memes, right? Like it's just a lot of like stuff that's immediately hate. It immediately like takes me down this rabbit hole that to a place that I don't want to be at, right? And of course it's incentivizing people from outside of Canada where like a couple of bucks really does make a difference to then start posting and being like, this is my little side hustle. It's just like cosplaying or, you know, LARPing as an Alberta separatist online by just like taking stuff from other people and just reposting it. And yeah, you can get like $30 if you're in Indonesia. That kind of helps. So yeah, CBC did that investigation where they found a bunch of these people online. But honestly, like, yeah, I think these are just the ones that you could probably like, you know, go and backtrack on their profiles and see where they are. I'm sure the problem is a lot deeper than we actually understand it to be. But at the same time, the call is coming from inside the house. You can't deny that there are people out there who are legitimately angry about these sorts of things. So having those internal tensions be inflamed and the division being driven even further is a big problem.
1: We as people, they're going out and they're actually sourcing who's going to react. And then they sort of start to make a list and then they start to engage with you and then they build a community of inflamed people that will just echo whatever it is that they want to put out there and profit off of. And so that's a larger conversation, but I wanted to get your thought on that now because most people don't understand. These are just people doing business.
2: I think there is something to be said about, you know, feeding the algorithm either way helps the people who are trying to get their message out there. So if you're like, against it or for it, like engaging with it at all feeds it oxygen. And that's just, you know, what the algorithm wants. And therefore it's going to send you more of that. And the inflamed nature of the algorithm or the inflamed tensions that it creates, you know, that's the product more or less. Right. And if you want to like step back and like not disengage with it or disengage with it, then it's like you miss the opportunity to have like a comment on it or whatever, and then your own account doesn't get boosted or whatever. So there's a whole collective action problem within like communicating online where it's just like, I don't want to have to feed this oxygen, but I also kind of have to, I have the incentive to engage with it for my own boosting as a content creator. And I also then like not talking about it doesn't do anything to like have that to prevent that from actually going anywhere because everyone else is talking about it. So it's a design quality baked into it intentionally to basically maximize the amount of engagement. And we're all kind of trapped in that system until we break out of it. It's going to be a perennial part of it. And I don't know how to do that without offering a completely different system in return or having some sort of like legislation that means like attention optimization is now illegal. And I don't know how you make that happen.
1: We think that this is reality, right? Though things that are in front of us. And I mean, to me, it's healthy humans is the answer.
2: Very Plato's cave allegory.
1: Well, it is. And I am a philosopher by my nature, but I think that we just need healthier humans that can navigate these things. And I think that when it gets revealed to them, like the work you're doing and saying, for example, do you realize at its face value, this is not even a Canadian account? That just peels back one layer of the onion, right? And that arms people with a little bit of different information so they can put it to work. And then when I say, do you know that rage farming is a thing and they're actually seeking you out to build a community to use you, some people might go, oh, really? I'm getting sucked in here? I'm part of the problem? All we can do is slowly try to peel the onion and I guess that's where it goes.
2: I suppose there's like, yeah, because I have a bit of a marketing background as well, like, you know, between comedy gigs or whatever, I used to do copywriting and you know, there's the funnel. is the funnel idea and like a marketing funnel. So first it's like awareness, right? And you talk about like, you know, putting some rage farming stuff out and then you're engaging with that account. And then later on, they're going to talk to you about like, oh, so-and-so politician is making this worse. Eventually it's going to be like, sign this petition. Then they have your email and then they can email you and ask for donations. It's part of the marketing funnel for a lot of these things. But, I think the broader point of just like, you know, if you are looking for something you can do, I would say, and I don't know if this is a real thing or not, but like online mindfulness, like stepping back and being like, why am I angry right now? And what am I angry about? And then trying to look a little bit deeper into who's posting it, what their motivations might be. Are they doing this in a sincere and like good faith way? Am I engaging with this because I have some other thing that I am angry about? I just feel like that's maybe a good first step for somebody who feels like social media has taken a part of their lives and just sort of like, it's just wasting all of this energy going sucked into the screen. Mm-hmm. And my nervous system is being milked like a cow for ad dollars. If you're just tired of that, then yeah, I think the first step is, you know, if you're going to be online, sort of just try to disengage and reflect. But yeah, I think the whole touch grass thing has some merit.
1: Don't surf Twitter after two glasses of Cabernet. That's really the answer.
2: Yeah, it has to be Pinot Grigio. If you're going
1: right.
2: to do that,
1: it's
2: got to be
1: version.
2: The Pinot.
1: The_goose_media on the socials. Get connected with Aaron Hagee McKay. He's got some good stuff going on, and he's a new friend of the show. So thanks, brother.
2: Thanks, Shane.
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0: Well, it's Good News Tuesday. 71010 is the text line to share your good news. In case you missed it, a tour around the iHeartRadio Talk Network. And let's get started in Ottawa, where I am at CFRA 580 Ottawa at Work, Patricia Bull. And a conversation about a Canadian who helped Columbus win the Stanley Cup. Not a Canadian team. But he's a Canadian that worked for the Ottawa 67s as a video coordinator and a video coach, and then got a job. What a cool opportunity to go to the Carolina Hurricanes as a video coordinator. John Stanier had a conversation with Patricia Bull about it.
1: How amazing was this? And did you have this vision when you signed on with this team that this might happen as quickly as it did after you joined Carolina?
2: Yeah, it's always something you think about, and especially once you get to this level, just the excitement of potentially winning the Stanley Cup. Obviously, we're a great team, so it was definitely kind of top of mind when I signed, but I didn't necessarily think it would happen my first year in the NHL, but I'm super pleased that it did.
1: So many people in so many different roles, whether you're a player or somewhere in an organization, waits years and years, and sometimes it doesn't happen, and sometimes it eventually does. But yeah, first year in the NHL, that's a pretty incredible story.
2: Yeah, it's been wonderful and couldn't be happier to, you know, play a small part in this team and help bring the cup back to Raleigh.
1: Now, you were a video coach for the Ottawa 67s a couple of years ago, right?
2: Yeah, that's correct. I got my start in video coaching with Ottawa. I'm super grateful for my time that I spent there. It's a first-rate organization, and the people in that organization really helped me, you know, become what I am today and get to this level. So I'm super appreciative of both my time in Ottawa where they helped me get to today.
1: Yeah. Now, years ago when I was covering sports, we used to have an opportunity to pick the brain of the video coach from time to time. And a lot of people go back to Roger Nielsen, you know, here in Ottawa and his connections with really making that such an instrumental part of the game, but obviously even more so now. So for people who are listening and don't know exactly what you would be doing or what the role would be, and you're a coordinator, there's also a video coach, right? Is it a two-person team in terms of what you do?
2: Yeah, that's correct. And I think if you asked, any video coach, they might all have a different answer for you. It definitely varies from team to team in terms of the responsibilities. But my role as our video coordinator is primarily helping our coaching staff with coaches' challenges during the games and operating what's called the Hawkeye system. So if you ever see that TV on the bench that the coaches are always looking down to after goals, that's essentially what I'm operating and helping our team with as kind of my core responsibility during games.
0: So many cool things as part of that conversation. Patricia Bull's podcast and all her work from CFRA is on the iHeart app. Grab it there. And the guest is John Stanier. He's from CART outside Ottawa, west of Ottawa. And he won a Stanley Cup as a video coach with Carolina Hurricanes this year. What a cool story. In Toronto, News Talk 1010, Jerry Agar had Wyatt Sharp on, host of the Sharp Exchange. And they had a conversation about social media bans and the impacts of it.
3: A lot of the problem with this right now is that it all sounds good. It all sounds as if it's in the name of kind of protecting privacy and individual rights. But in particular with young people, a lot of what I'm concerned with is that when you start to kind of do things like take, you know, the things that young people use on a regular basis, like social media, away from them, it's not going to take away their incentive to want to use these technologies. And so they're going to be more sneaky about it. They're going to try and find VPNs, and they're going to kind of go about it in less safe ways, which I think could actually have the opposite effect.
4: You know, it's interesting that some years ago, Trudeau legalized marijuana because he said, well, people are going to use it anyway.
3: Yeah.
4: So anybody who argues with you on that, I think they should remember that.
3: Yeah.
4: Like this, when vast majorities of people are going to do something, you have to figure out how to deal with that, not to just think that you can pass a piece of legislation and it all stops. However, okay, this wouldn't apply to you because you're 17, but
3: yeah,
4: you can certainly remember 13 and 14 better than I can. in my life, because it was so long ago. But that said, you do, I'm sure, admit, there are
3: Yeah.
4: There's harm there on the internet for young people, for all of us, really.
3: Yeah, I think when it comes to that, I'm definitely not going to argue with the fact that there are a number of young people who are using social media irresponsibly, but my argument with that would be that people across demographics are using social media irresponsibly, and that I think it's on kind of the onus of the social media platforms, not necessarily the government, to try and regulate their platforms in an effective way so that it can be kind of, and the problem can be drowned out across demographics, and not just with young people, because I think what happens in particular with politics is young people will be on social media and they'll be getting their information from bad actors who are in, you know, many cases in other demographics in terms of age, and then the issue with respect to what the government's doing, it's not going to be rooted out based off of what they're doing here.
0: Insightful conversation with Jerry Agar. It's on his podcast, CFRB News Talk 1010 in Toronto. Okay, in case you missed it, touring around that iHeart app that's free for you to download. It's got the live streaming, the podcasts, and music on there too. Kyle Horner, Windsor's CKLW, talking about problems parents face in today's busy life.
5: So I honestly wonder if it would have been that different if someone did this survey 20 years ago. Because they are, you know, they are talking about a relatively young group of kids from 4 to 9. And obviously there's a world difference between 4 and 9, but I was just listening to you say some of the reasons, you know, that, uncomfortable around people they don't know very well or a fear of a pet. And, you know, I think at 9, if your child is so anxious that they don't want to go over to someone's house, then maybe you want to work with them around some anxiety. So it's complicated to tease that apart. And I also do think that there are differences between how people parent, where, you know, they might be exposed to things on TV that you don't necessarily want your kid. I mean, I was one of those parents who didn't want my kid to watch violent things, and other parents were like, oh, it's fine, you know? So unless I talked to the parents ahead of time and, you know, got a sort of a guarantee they weren't going to watch anything that I was uncomfortable with, I could see how you wouldn't want to leave your kid with somebody you didn't know very well.
6: When it comes to an age, what would you say is the right age? I guess it depends on maturity, but an age that you would trust your child to go out on their own. So let's say, you know, jump on a bike and go to a friend's house on their own. Is there an age we should be looking at that?
5: It's funny, I just was having this conversation with clients yesterday. Their 9-year-old wanted to ride his bike by himself out in their neighborhood. It depends on so many things. It depends on, you know, how experienced is your kid at bike riding? What's your neighborhood like? What's the traffic situation like? Do they know, have you talked to them about what they should do if they get a flat tire? Is your child a, you know, really mature 9-year-old or a 9-year-old who's a little bit behind in maturity? So I don't think that you can say a blanket age, and that's the same for leaving kids home alone. You know, some 5-year-olds you could trust. I saw this funny thing once that said, I would leave one of my kids home alone and they're 5 and I wouldn't let my 9-year-old open an umbrella by himself. So,
6: yeah.
5: So like, yeah. You know, it really depends on the child.
0: So different, man. When I was a kid. I mean, eating dirt and coming home when the street lights came on was pretty standard fare. I don't know. Is it? Is it? Is

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15: From the National Newsroom of the Canadian Press, I'm Karen Rebo. U.S. President Donald Trump wraps up talks at the G7 summit today, promoting an emerging agreement with Iran to prevent it from developing nuclear weapons. The deal's specifics remain unclear, and Trump faces skepticism from allies like Israel. In an interview yesterday with CNN, Prime Minister Mark Carney said he had seen the preliminary agreement for ending the war in Iran and said it exceeded his expectations. Carney said today in Evian, France, Canada will do what it can to help in putting the deal in place.
4: what you need in any of these accords is

0: is you need people to help implement them, third parties to help implement them, moderators, overseeing. You know, if you have money that's linked to, which is the case with this deal, which has conditions and linked to the fulfillment of those conditions and being managed, sometimes you have third countries do that. Canada is, of course, willing to help if that's appropriate.
1: The agreement is set to be signed Friday in Switzerland. The G7 summit wraps up later today. An online fundraiser for the family of five children killed in a crash in rural southern Ontario Friday night has pulled in over $300,000 so far for funeral expenses and other costs. GoFundMe confirms the fundraiser was created by a sister of the children who died in the collision in Mapleton Township, north of Kitchener. Six other people were rushed to hospital after a crash between an SUV and a van carrying 10 people. The children killed were from Elmira and ranged in age from 4 to 12. Their older sister, Nancy Dirksen, says she's heartbroken over this devastating accident, with her parents still seriously injured in hospital. But her youngest sibling is now recovering back at home. A parliamentary committee studying medical assistance in dying for people with mental illness is expected to deliver its report to Parliament today.
2: The group of MPs and senators was tasked with determining whether Canada is ready to expand assisted dying eligibility to people whose sole underlying condition is a mental illness. That's set to happen next March, but many witnesses who testified urged the committee to permanently exclude people with psychiatric conditions from accessing MAID. The committee has faced criticism over claims that it chose to hear from people who were opposed to MAID for mental illness. Justice Minister Sean Fraser plans to review the report over the summer. Naira Ahmed, The Canadian Press.
1: And soccer fans are gearing up for Toronto's second FIFA World Cup match as Ghana takes on Panama tonight. Ghana supporters are gathering at Sankofa Square in downtown Toronto for the Ghana Fun Fest Canada. Fans will begin marching to Toronto Stadium from Stanley Park at 3 p.m. Eastern. Panama supporters are set to rally at Trinity Bellwoods Park before marching at 1:30. This is the Canadian Press. In sports, Lionel Messi turns 39 next week, but he got to celebrate early by registering his first ever World Cup hat trick last night, sending his defending champion Argentina to a dominant 3-0 victory over Algeria in its group stage opener in Kansas City. Other games, Norway beat Iraq in Boston 4-1. Kylian Mbappe scored twice as France posted a 3-1 win over Senegal, and Austria won a World Cup game for the first time in 36 years. With a 3-1 win over Jordan. In baseball action, the Toronto Blue Jays scored a 6-1 victory over the Red Sox in Boston. George Springer had a 2-run home run, the 300th of his career. Home runs were also had by Davis Schneider and Andres Jimenez. In the American Hockey League Championship, the Toronto Marlies edged the visiting Chicago Wolves 1-0 to take a commanding 3-0 lead in the Calder Cup final. From the Canadian Press, I'm Karen Rebo.
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4: Here is an encore segment from Ottawa at Work with Patricia Bull.
6: One of those days you want to just look out the window, enjoy the view, or sit out on the porch, the deck, enjoy a little bit of sunshine. If you're looking out from your home and looking at the trees, I don't know, typically I think that makes most of us happy. We love what a tree provides and the shade it gives on our property, and the city has been really good about making sure that homes in Ottawa have those trees, and you can call the city, get a tree. If you didn't have a tree, you go into those new homes and there's a tree provided. This is all good, right? Unless potentially the tree on your property in front of your home is actually damaging the home you are living in. And that's the allegation from one Nepean area homeowner who has been really frustrated by the situation on her property, so much so she spent a little time camping out at City Hall. And Nicole Robert is joining us on the line now. Nicole, good morning.
7: Good morning.
6: So camping out a little bit, doing some work from City Hall last week. You're back in the office. Is it business as usual for you today?
7: Yes. Well, I was actually able to get a lot of work done while I was down there last week as well. There's free Wi-Fi at City Hall.
6: This is good to know. What took you to City Hall? What is happening on your property that has you that frustrated?
7: Well, last year I noticed I had a couple of cracks open up in my foundation and my whole house actually shifted, like the main level separated from my foundation, and I had cracks like all through my brickwork and interior, two windows bent, a door bent. It looked like an earthquake hit my house. And so I got in, like I phoned insurance because, you know, that's what you do when you have a lot of damage to your home. And I also, some people said to phone foundation company. So I had some of them come out and I was able to get a couple of engineer reports for free. My insurance company gave me one and one of the foundation companies gave me one. And both stated that the cause of the damage to my home is the city roots had sucked out the water from the clay, sensitive clay soil we're on, causing the front part of my house to collapse. Mm. So that's what caused the damage. So I submitted the reports to the city. That was in, the fall last year, and the city has been kind of working on it. They had workers out of my property, in December for three quarters of a day, two of them assessing everything. But I haven't been able to get a response from them since then about, the status of my claim against them for one.
6: Mm-hmm.
7: And I've just had a third crack open up in my foundation this summer as the tree has started sucking moisture. So I'm a bit frustrated.
6: Okay, so Nicole, this is in a home in the Copeland Park neighborhood.
7: Yes.
6: You've been in that home for how long?
7: Since 2022.
6: And the trees were there when you moved in?
7: Yes, and I had a bunch of contractors tell me it was going to cause problems with my house, and so I actually started phoning the city in 2022, and I have four phone calls into them because I'm a single mom. I have a child that I have 100% custody of, and I work two jobs, so life is pretty busy. Mm-hmm. But I did phone to like tell them that, hey, look, I've had a bunch of people tell me this is going to damage my house. We should take the tree down, and the city refused.
6: Now, is this a tree that the city put in, because they do that sometimes, or is this a tree that is being impacted by the protection policy that the city has in place now?
7: I actually don't know the answer to that, because the city hasn't done it, but it is a city-owned tree.
6: Okay.
7: And actually, there's two city-owned trees that were named by my engineers as cause of the damage. So my neighbors also have a city tree of maple as well that's within 15 feet of the corner of my house that went down. So I think it's a combination of both trees that have caused the problem.
6: So what are you hoping for? You would like the city to come and take those trees out so there is no further damage? Or are you actually hoping to get some compensation, some help in repairing the damage that you think is and have been told is caused by the city trees?
7: Well, both, to be honest. But I would be very happy either, like, the city can make a choice, right? Like, it's cost-effective for taxpayers to remove those trees, right? So if you want to take a cost-effective approach, that's the way to go. If you want to keep the trees, we need to put in a root guard to protect my home and put the trees on a watering program. So the city has not made even a decision to do that. And as we know, in Canada, it's almost July. Winter is coming, if I'm going to hire a contractor to do that. But that's an expense I don't have to do, for my home, so I'd want the city to pay for that.
6: What are you facing in terms of expenses, both in a best case scenario, the easiest, the simplest way to do things, and in a worst case scenario?
7: Well, if the city chooses to leave the trees, I would likely want to pile my house, which is supported on the bedrock below, because there's a lot of evidence that root guards don't really work. So piling costs a lot more money than simply repairing my foundation where it opened up. For right now, I don't have the finances to repair my house. I would like the city, given that I told them about this, I couldn't do anything to stop it, right? Like, I was calling them to mm-hmm. take down the tree. They refused. I'm now faced with, over $100,000 in damages. And that depends on, I don't have a quote to redo the front walkway, but everything around the front and the side of my house is going to be dug up. So
6: it's a big number for sure. Now, if you were to go ahead and hire someone to take out that tree yourself, did you run that by the city?
7: Actually, I tried that first mm-hmm. because You know, when somebody tells me I need to remove a tree, I'm like, okay, that's fine.
6: Yeah.
7: I'll do my research, hire a company, and they come out, and they're like, well, we can't touch the tree. It's a city tree.
6: Okay.
7: So I couldn't, like, I guess I could have kept phoning people, but I'm guessing that they wouldn't have taken it down either.
6: So you said you reached out to the city and you felt like there was some progress and then silence. This is what the city says to us as we reached out on this story as well. The city has received two reports from residents in the Copeland Park neighborhood regarding damage to a home or structure that may be associated with a municipal tree or its root system. When concerns are raised about potential impacts from a municipal tree, the city conducts an assessment in accordance with established policies and procedures to determine whether and to what extent the tree may be contributing to the issue. If a municipal tree is determined to be a significant contributor to the damage, the city will consider appropriate mitigation measures, such as tree maintenance. In cases where mitigation is not feasible or reasonable, tree removal may be considered as a last resort. That comes from the section manager of the Forestry Public Works Department through the city. So is that sort of where it's been left in your mind, that they are assessing and you have not heard back on what the outcome is?
7: Well, they had two guys on my property for 3/4 of a day on December 11th. So as far as I know, and like they just have not communicated this, that should have been the assessment, but I've not received any information about the outcome of that. So the city has not said it is not our trees, in which case I need to know what their engineers, because I have three engineers saying it is their tree. You know, what you think the cause of damage is, if it's not that. And because I will happily make sure my son has a home.
6: Mm.
7: And but they're just not giving me a decision, and that's the problem. And it could do to the fact that, you know, there is liability associated with this. And the fact I did tell them about it years ago and asked them multiple times to take the tree down.
6: Well, I mean, you can understand the intention of this policy, the idea of protecting green space and trees and that focus from the city, obviously. This goes well beyond any tree protection issue for you when it comes to protecting your home and where you are raising your son. What is next for you in terms of your push? If you went all the way to City Hall and did your work from City Hall using their free Wi-Fi last week, waiting for answers now, what is the next step for you in this?
7: Well, I realize, like, I do want to continue pushing on city council, because I think asking homeowners to pay $8,000 to $10,000 in soil testing makes this unreachable for many. And I do know one single mom in my area who's not able to do this.
6: Who's your city councilor?
7: Elaine Johnson. She's been responsive and she's been pushing emails on my behalf, which is great. And the mayor has also done some stuff, because I noticed I received some emails from the city that he was CC'd on, but I wasn't privy to those conversations. So I do know that the city councilors are working, but it is the city workers that I need to push this forward and make a decision for me. So I'm going to start working from the forestry offices.
6: Well, obviously a complicated issue. We don't, you know, have all of the information from the city. We have their statement. We'll look into it further on the CTV side as well, if you can keep us posted on where this goes. But I certainly understand your frustration in trying to deal with this issue and get it resolved, and appreciate you taking a few minutes to fill us in here today. Nicole, I hope things progress well for you, and we'll keep you posted on what we learn. Let us know what you learn at the same time.
7: Sounds good. Well, I know Councillor Lowe is trying to bring this forward for a vote, so I hope he succeeds. And I'm willing.
6: Wilson Lowe, yeah. Okay.
7: Yeah. Okay.
6: All right. We will touch base with him as well. Thank you so much, Nicole. Best of luck to you.
7: Thank you. Take care. Bye.
6: Nicole Robert, a resident of Copeland Park, who says trees have done damage to her home. She's trying to mitigate that and prevent any further damage, and frustrated dealing with the city, who has a pretty solid tree protection policy in place. Doesn't let you go ahead and dig up those trees on your own property when there are issues.
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20: Any moment now, we're going to be joined live by Ontario's Energy Minister, Stephen Lecce. He's on a European tour of sorts, signing some memorandums of understanding to build up a couple of different sectors in the Ontario economy. All of that, of course, against the backdrop of strained trade relations with the United States. Provinces are certainly looking for other markets. One of those provinces is the province of Ontario. That province's energy minister, Stephen Lecce, is with us live right now. Hi, Minister. Great pleasure to welcome you to the program. Thanks for making the time.
21: Bonjour. Hi, Paris Fashi. Nice to hear from you.
20: Bonjour. So you're in Paris now. You were in the UK, and do correct me if I'm wrong, but from your scheduling, this is what I can ascertain. Yesterday, in both cases, signing memorandums of understanding, one on critical minerals, the other sort of more in the nuclear reactor space. My first question to you is kind of about the real benefit to Ontarians of that. A memorandum of understanding is one thing. Direct benefit, you know, it takes more to materialize and is often a different thing. Can you identify, like, in tangible terms, sure, what this will mean for Ontarians, let's say, a year from now?
21: So we today in France signed an agreement between Velan, a Canadian-based manufacturer that is building out the components, the critical components needed for the small modular reactor fleet of Europe. We have an agreement in place signed today that our Ontario-based manufacturer will build those components for the entire GE-Hitachi SMR fleet, meaning for every SMR built in Europe, the Canadian supply chain will create value. What that means materially, per SMR, we're looking at between $20 to $50 million American dollars first small modular reactor. Poland is building 24 to give you a sense of scale, of potential, of jobs. The other thing we announced today is Velen, because we've given them long-term predictability, a robust plan, a long-term commitments to energy security, and obviously we're building the first SMR in the Western world. They see that as predictability and confidence. They've announced they're building a manufacturing plant to build those components in Ontario and Durham region. So two wins in 48 hours. And that's a material outcome for our supply chain, for our workers, and for the industrial base that's broadly under attack given some of the challenges we're facing with the U.S.
20: In the former, like the critical minerals, that space,
21: sure.
20: And this isn't the first announcement you made to this effect. It appears to me to be very aligned with the messaging from the federal government, which is basically like, we've got to partner with our allies in order to counter Chinese dominance in this space.
21: Yes.
20: Do you actually think, like, the processing capacity in China is so advanced relative to, and this isn't just a slight in Canada, everywhere else. Like, do you actually think there will be a time where we can compete? And is that time anywhere near?
21: The Chinese have absolute processing dominance of rare earths. There's no way suggest otherwise. The purpose of our trip with the national government of the United Kingdom signing this agreement, what it does is it creates a formal mechanism for our province and the United Kingdom government and our respective critical mineral investors and companies to do more work on offtakes with each other so we get independence. Ontario has a ton of advantages when it comes to many of the rare earths or critical minerals that the world and Europe needs. And so our message here and the reason why we signed this deal was to create the mechanism for our industry, manufacturers, defense, EVs, energy, to know that when they need minerals for their supply chains, they have a dependable allied democratic jurisdiction and partner. And we just hosted the PDAC, the world's largest mining conference. At that conference, it was revealed that because of our reforms to slashing the permit timelines by half, the fact that we created a $500 million processing fund and a variety of other initiatives to move quick in the moment, we went from 15th in the world for mining, attracting mining investment, to number two and number one in Canada for the first time. That didn't happen in spite of, it happened because of our commitments to build and, frankly, to repatriate investment away from hostile regimes. And it really resonated with the United Kingdom government today.
20: Do you think that will, again, like, I take your point on how it's, you know, being presented and how it's initially being internalized by people who care about how fast, you know, mining can develop. There are a lot of people, you know, the legislation that you passed in order to expedite the regulatory process, and this is also happening at the federal level, I will point out, like, there was opposition by, you know, First Nations groups that are impacted, a lot of the areas, like the community groups that could potentially be impacted. Ultimately, they could end up, you know, taking your government to court. That could slow down the process. Like, how do you, navigate that? Should that be the case? And can you guarantee these promises of, you know, regulatory speed are actually going to materialize?
21: Well, we have designated three projects. So the government, the problem we're trying to solve is we're the second slowest jurisdiction in the entire OECD to permit a mine, upwards of 15 years. That is offensive to any Canadian who knows we can do better. We're an ethical nation, high standards of human rights, environmental protection, labor, and of course, a pluralistic democracy. The alternative is the despotic regimes of China. So for any Canadian who's perhaps, not sold on the necessity to move with speed, it means that we're allowing the Chinese to send their tailings in the ocean, to use child labor. I mean, it is so deeply offensive, and we are such a proud and ethical nation when it comes to extraction and processing. With respect to First Nations, you make an important point. We have to work in collaboration and in lockstep. We cut the permit timelines by 50% under this new one project, one process. The three projects we have designated have been done in partnership with the First Nations. In fact, in the Canada Nickel experience, the First Nations not only were consulted, they're an equity partner and bought into the project to demonstrate confidence. This is the largest Western deposit of nickel, which, as you know, the Chinese dominate in Indonesia. So this is an opportunity for us to step it up and to create jobs and to fortify our economy, but we have to do it in partnership. And we've done so to date, and we're going to keep doing that because this is the only way forward if we want to move with speed.
20: Minister, I'm out of time. I appreciate your time very much. Thanks for the conversation and safe travels.
21: Have a great day. Thanks so much.
20: You too. Stephen Lecce is Ontario's energy minister, joining us live there from Paris, coming off a trip to the UK as well.
19: We'll return with more of the big stories trending now on The Daily Review.
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33: Good morning. I'm Connor Ray. Mostly cloudy skies right now, 13 degrees. Your full forecast coming up. First, your top stories.
1: U.S. President Donald Trump will wrap up talks at the G7 summit today, promoting an emerging agreement with Iran to prevent it from developing nuclear weapons. The deal's specifics remain unclear, and Trump faces skepticism from allies such as Israel. In an interview with CNN, Prime Minister Mark Carney said he has seen the preliminary agreement for ending the war in Iran and that it exceeded his expectations. Speaking this morning, Carney said Canada will do what it can to help put the deal in place.
4: What you need in any of these accords is you need people to help implement them, third parties to help implement them, moderators, overseeing. You know, if you have money that's linked to, which is the case with this deal, which has conditions and linked to the fulfillment of those conditions and being managed, sometimes you have third countries do that. Canada is, of course, willing to help if that's appropriate.
1: The agreement is set to be signed Friday in Switzerland. Looking back locally, a homeowner in Nepean says a tree growing on city property is damaging the foundation of her house, and she's asking the city to address the root of the problem. The tree in question is on her front lawn in the Copeland Park neighborhood in Ottawa's West End. Nicole Roberts says it was last summer she noticed her house was shifting and cracking, and engineers were called in to find out why.
5: They determined that the cause of the movement was trees. The tree roots sucking the moisture out of the ground. These trees need a lot of water, right? And they're looking for it. They can't go that way because of the street. There's no water, right? So where are they getting pushed to? Well, they're getting pushed back to your home.
1: The tree is within the City of Ottawa's right-of-way, meaning it is technically owned by the city. City staff came out to inspect the tree last December, but still have not told Roberts what they plan to do with it. And a city committee approving a new 3-year pilot giving community groups up to $50,000 a year to prepare for extreme weather. The move comes in response to a number of events in Ottawa over the last few years, including floods and tornadoes. CFRA's Andrew Pinson reports the $1 million program is earmarked for nonprofits and community associations for equipment, training, and emergency planning.
6: It's for groups like West Carlton March Disaster Relief, who've been on the front lines in Ottawa's West End for numerous floods, tornadoes, and even a derecho since 2017. Alan Joyner is one of the group's directors.
7: If someone had told me a couple of years ago that the city would be putting $1 million into this, I'd have been ecstatic. I think it is a great start. At this point, it's just kind of a question of, you know, the devil's always in the details.
6: On those details, if groups are approved for funding, it can be used for planning, training, mobile generators, transfer switches, flood barriers, and supplies like radio and power bags, but it cannot be used for things like chainsaws or automated sandbaggers. Insurance requirements may also be an issue, something city staff even noted in their report. The program heads to council for approval later this month. I'm Andrew Pinson.
1: 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From the CTV Weather Center, mostly cloudy skies early this morning, right now 13 degrees. We are expecting the clouds to stick around all day today. We could see a few short showers on and off. As we warm up to our daytime high of 24 degrees, we could also see some thunderstorms mixed in with the rain today. That looks like it's just going to continue into the evening. Gray, cloudy skies, rain on and off, maybe a thunderstorm as well, dropping to an overnight low of 15, so it's not going to get too cool overnight into Thursday. Tomorrow's forecast does look like much of the same, 60% chance of showers, still the risk of a thunderstorm during the daytime hours tomorrow, potentially ending later in the morning. Still going to be cloudy though throughout the rest of the day. Chance of showers dropping to 40% late on Thursday. And then looking into Friday, still gray, cloudy skies, 60% chance of showers with a high of 22. The clouds continue into the weekend. That is the latest from the CTV Newsroom. 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
9: Hockey night in Canada is not returning to the CBC this fall. Welcome back to Ottawa Now. Hockey night in Canada is no longer going to be showing on the CBC because it will no longer have NHL games. In a joint statement, Rogers Sportsnet and the CBC say the public broadcaster is not going to be continuing with this. As you know, it's been a very long tradition. Hockey Night has aired for nearly 75 years on CBC television, but apparently the two sides did not extend this partnership. Joining us right now to react, I've got Bill Brio, who's a TV critic and podcaster. You can find him online at brio.tv. Good afternoon, Bill. Thanks for coming on the show.
0: Well, thanks for having me, Christy.
9: A lot of strong reaction to this afternoon. Were you expecting this development?
0: No, honestly, I was driving north to the cottage. I nearly pulled off the road when Mitch at your station told me this had happened. But I've looked into it since and starting to get some more information about what's happening here.
9: What's your takeaway?
0: Well, you know, originally Rogers started this deal with the NHL, 12 years ago. They signed a $5 billion deal to have the rights to NHL, exclusive national rights. And, you know, they've recently just re-signed for another 12 years at $11 billion. So what happened in the meantime? The reason the CBC was sort of in on this original deal was that Rogers knew they wanted to keep viewers who kept watching on a Saturday night, that tradition. They didn't want to lose any of those people. So they made a deal with CBC where they basically got to simulcast the game. They didn't have to pay any rights, but they didn't get any ad revenue, and they just got some promotional spots to help show their other shows. This new deal, they renegotiated that, and because it's $11 billion now, I suspect that $11 billion, Rogers was looking to CBC to share in some of that cost, and that was some of the negotiation. And CBC is a public broadcaster, it's taxpayer money, and they basically just decided we can't be in that kind of game. So that's one reason why they pulled out. The other, obviously, is Rogers wants everybody to sign up for their Rogers subscription, not to have a free window out on CBC. They want all the people to pay to, watch their service. So that's part of it as well.
9: I should state, as always, in case it's not obvious, that Bell Media is the parent company of this radio station because we're talking about Rogers and obviously they are a competitor. What do you think this means more broadly, though? Because this has been such a storied Canadian institution for generations. This is the end of not just a chapter. I would say this is the end of an era, really. The fact that people are no longer going to have this. And I think it kind of does lead to some bigger questions about the Canadian public broadcaster.
0: Yeah, you're right, Christy. It's a bigger story for sure. I mean, this goes back to September of 1952, when Hockey Night in Canada started on CBC. That's longer than Saturday Night or the Tonight Show has been on the NBC. That's very few things go back further. But I do think, it's 2026. I think when people now watch television, they're not looking for Channel 6 anymore. They're picking up their remote and they're saying Hockey Night in Canada or hockey or NHL and poof. Whether you've got a Roku or whatever way you get in, it's just, you find your show. So that's part of it. But here's the other thing. It's interesting. I'm speaking to you. Bell Media owns the rights to the Hockey Night in Canada theme song, which you can hear on TSN. So CBC and Sportsnet, neither of them had that anymore. And the other thing is CBC still has the rights, the intellectual property to the name Hockey Night in Canada. You won't see those initials, that name, on any Rogers coverage of the games starting next season.
9: Huh.
0: And CBC can, if they want, this fall, they can continue on Saturday nights with Hockey Night in Canada. And maybe you'll be watching PWHL games or Olympic hockey or, they can still show hockey on Saturday night and call it Hockey Night in Canada. So a lot of us who are thinking, oh, this is the end of that tradition, it may not, hold your horses. It may just be called, you might just not see NHL games anymore there.
9: I've got some angry texts here on the text board. As you can imagine, it gets quite colorful during 4 hours of live radio every day. One person here says, I'm now in favor of defund the CBC. Another person here says, this is the end of a really beautiful Canadian tradition. This feels like losing something historic. People kind of pointing to that we're losing something even bigger. I do wonder if the CBC will continue with Hockey Night in Canada, if they're going to do anything to that end like you just mused about.
0: Well, they can.
9: And
0: they will, I think. And also, people are angry, but they, you know, like, it's not CBC's call. Rogers really owns the rights. And Rogers has, in whatever negotiations they had with CBC, they decided, well, if you want to stay in, it's going to cost you, my conjecture, my thinking, but, you know, from what I'm hearing, and CBC, you know, which also spends a lot of money on Olympic rights and things like that, they just can't throw taxpayer money in every direction anymore. You know, it's an expensive game, television, so people can be mad at CBC, but they could just as easily be mad at Rogers.
9: Always great to hear from you. Thanks so much for coming on the show, Bill.
0: My pleasure, Christy.
9: Bill Brio, who's a TV critic at a podcast, or you can find him online at brio.tv.
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16: So, how long will it take for things to get back to normal if this current peace agreement or ceasefire holds and the Strait of Hormuz opens up? Was supposed to be technically reopened, but I think a lot of A lot of oil companies are just taking an extra beat to wait and see what happens there. Ian Lee, the associate professor, Carleton University Sprott School of Business, joins us to talk about that. Good morning, Professor.
12: Good morning, Bill.
16: Can I ask you, forget about being a professor of economics and business for a moment. You talked about on the show a couple of months ago about the fact that you taught, you lived, and you worked in that region. Can I just ask you, as a smart person, what you feel about what's happened now with Iran, that there seems to be some kind of deal? Because I feel like everything has returned to where it was a few months ago, maybe a little further back in time with the Iranian military and their nuclear ability. But I feel like we haven't accomplished much here. And I feel sad for the people who live there that they didn't get a better outcome, that they've been let down a little bit. But I wanted your take, because you know the region and you're a smart guy.
12: Thank you, Bill. I actually lived on the Keshem Island. People can look it up. It's in the narrowest part of the Persian Gulf, where there's 21 miles of the narrowest part. That's how narrow it is, 21 miles, so what's that, about 30 kilometers. And I was teaching in a classroom for over 10 years, 3 weeks at a time, living on Keshem Island. So I was there a total of 30 months. That's a half a year. Now, that was spread out over a decade. And it was an MBA program that we had at the time with a university in Tehran. And the government wanted us to deliver it in Keshem Island because it was a very poor part of Iran. Even by the standards of Iran, they wanted it to help develop economically. So they built a classroom there. And we were like 10 or 15 or 20 meters from the water's edge. You could see the oil tankers going by. And I did travel, did some travel in Iran after the classes ended. I don't mean at the end of the day, but after the 3 weeks, I traveled several times to different cities in Iran. And there's no question it's an authoritarian state. It was then. It still is. I don't believe they're going to reform. And I do agree with your sentiment that really not a lot has changed. That is to say, they didn't do regime change, which was apparently the objective of the government of the United States and Trump at the beginning. And so, in one sense, not a lot has happened. Iran is still a very large oil exporting nation. At the same time, they did bomb a lot of and destroy a lot of the military infrastructure in Iran. And yes, it can be rebuilt with the oil revenues. Not a lot has changed, but I think there's one fundamental difference that nobody is talking about, and that is that the government of the United States, by going in and doing what it did, set a precedent so that a future administration will be, I would argue, not less inclined, but they will be able to argue if they feel they need to go in again. Well, we did it before, we can do it again. And that's not a trivial thing. Because even the U.S. doesn't go into countries, willy-nilly, every day of the week. It's a big, big, big decision. And this was a huge decision to go in there. But did it change anything fundamentally? Not in the sense of the region and the stability of the region. It's still a highly unstable region. The final point I want to make very quickly, the big geopolitical difference is I think the changes occurred outside of the Persian Gulf. That is to say, the huge consumers and buyers of oil of the Persian Gulf, of Iran, Iraq, Saudi Arabia, and I'm referring to China, I'm referring to Japan, I'm referring to South Korea, of course I'm referring to Europe. I cannot believe that they're sitting there saying, okay, everything's back to normal, business as usual. I think it just terrified them, and they realized how completely dependent they are on Persian Gulf oil. And I would think that behind closed doors, those countries I just enumerated are going to be working night and day to diversify their sources of oil and LNG from other countries that are stable and not from the Persian Gulf. And that means Canada and the U.S. and other countries outside of the Middle East. I think that's going to be one of the long-term consequences.
16: Well, this is why I'm happy I asked, because that's an interesting insight about that it's not just about how quickly do things return to normal, it's will they ever be what they were before? And I think what you're suggesting is if the rest of the world is smart, Yeah, we'll take their oil, but we make long-term plans not to be so dependent on the strait remaining open at all times, because we've seen how vulnerable it is to being closed as well. But temporarily, at least, I don't imagine it just restores right away to 100%. There's been damage to oil infrastructure, not just in Iran, other countries as well. There's a lot of catch-up to be done. Those ships now have to start moving again. They have to get to market. It's not like there will be a glut of oil tomorrow. Am I right about that?
12: You're absolutely right. There's two or three different variables here. First off, let's just talk about Iran itself, because it's one of the largest. I think it's number four in the world, number four or five, in terms of reserves and oil production. A lot of their infrastructure got blown up, if not the actual refineries or the oil wells, but the infrastructure to move, you know, the oil within Iran out to the coast, out to the Persian Gulf, to the island where they shipped it from. So they got to rebuild that. That's going to take time. There were other there was oil infrastructure in Iraq, in United Arab Emirates, in Kuwait that got hit, and it's going to have to be rebuilt. And then the third one are the ships. The ships, and I'm talking the oil tankers. They are owned by international shipping companies. They're not owned by Iraq or Iran or Saudi Arabia. And they are commercial companies, and they have to get insurance. And the insurance companies, we know they put their premiums to the roof. So the question is, how quickly will they become convinced, the insurance companies and the oil tanking, the companies that own the oil tankers, how soon will they be convinced that things have returned to normal and that the risk has declined sufficiently for them to ship, to start shipping again? And that is yet to be determined.
16: Another excellent point, Ian, because a lot of times companies were willing to try to move their oil, and the insurance company says, no, you don't. You go through there, you go without insurance. We will not back you if something goes wrong. So the insurance companies have a lot of power there, and they would imagine they're a bit risk-averse, being insurance companies.
12: They certainly are. They always have been, and I would imagine right now they're extremely risk-averse. And one more variable into this whole mix, this agreement that was signed between the U.S., Trump, and Iran is for 60 days. It's a temporary agreement. It is not a permanent final resolution of the war or the conflict or whatever you want to call it. And it is dependent, and they even said, the Americans have said, that it's dependent on coming to an agreement to deal with the nuclear fuel that Iran possesses. And Iran's position has always been, we're not giving it up, and we're not going to do any kind of a deal. And the Americans have always said, you've got to give it up. So it's by no means certain, and that's why I think the insurance companies and the shipping companies will be very aware of this, and it'll factor into their calculus. It's by no means certain that there will be a permanent agreement to end the hostilities. If Iran says, just no way, we're not going to give up the nuclear fuel, and we're not going to stop developing it. And so that's ongoing. That's the underlying.
16: Well, it's like a couple, you know, that they had a cheating scandal, and they broke up temporarily, and they've agreed to move back in, and they'll deal with the issue of the girlfriend later.
12: It's the issue. It is. And so there is right now, as we speak, there's a temporary suspension of the hostilities, of the military, sending off drones and bombs against each other. That's been stopped for 60 days. You could call it a ceasefire. I certainly would not call it a peace agreement, because they have not come to terms about an agreement to permanently end the conflict. And so we have a suspension for 60 days, which suggests to me that we're not going to have, if for no other reason, we're not going to see oil flowing quickly through the Strait of Hormuz until the underlying issues are permanently resolved. And again, that's going to push especially Asia, which is the largest single consumer, by the way, of oil coming out of the Persian Gulf. It's not Europe. You would think it would be Europe because they're kind of next door. It's not. It's Asia. And it's Japan. It's South Korea. It's India. It's China. And so they've been moving night and day to find alternate sources. And they've been very adroit and very successful. That's why the price of oil, what didn't go up even higher than it did? It went up to 110, 120 at the peak, which is a fair amount, but not even close to the $150 or $200 a barrel that some analysts were predicting. One of the reasons was is that the these Asian countries dampened down their demand. They switched to coal as a substitute. And more importantly, they found new sources of oil. They bought a lot more oil from Canada, a lot more from the States, and Venezuela, which is pumping at record levels right now. So they did start to diversify. And they've developed stronger or deeper diversification with Canada, the U.S., Venezuela, Mexico. I would think that they're not going to go back and say, well, now let's go back and become fully dependent on that extremely unstable Middle East, on the countries in the Persian Gulf.
16: Well, I have to let you go, but I was thinking maybe not a total coincidence that the U.S. took control of Venezuela's oil before it dealt with Iran.
12: That's a very good point.
16: Right? Exactly. I mean, you got to give Trump some credit for sure. Yes. Thank you, Professor Lee. Good to talk to you.
12: Thanks very much, Bill. Thanks.
16: Or someone in the administration anyway. Professor Ian Lee, Carleton University Sprott School of Business. That was worth the call.
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14: Good morning, everybody, and happy Wednesday. I'm Will Aiello.
15: And I'm Rosie Edda. Your top headlines coming up.
14: Taking a look at our weather conditions, let's bring in Melissa Lamb in the CTV Weather Center.
16: Seasonal temperatures into the afternoon, but more wet conditions on the way.
15: The third and final day of the G7 summit is underway in Evian, France. Prime Minister Mark Carney taking reporters' questions earlier this morning at a gathering. That comes as trade talks between Canada and the U.S. remain tense. While Carney and U.S. President Donald Trump do not have a formal meeting scheduled, they briefly met during a luncheon yesterday. Carney was heard explaining to Trump Canada's plan to import a limited number of Chinese electric vehicles, a deal Trump has previously criticized. Carney says the two have spoken several times in France.
17: I had seven or eight discussions with President Trump over the course of the last 36 hours. I'll have more today, a wide range of subjects from the economy, relations, his birthday, artificial intelligence, Ukraine, obviously Iran, the aspects of the deal.
15: The summit ends later today with Trump hosting next year's G7 as well as the G20 summit in Miami this December.
14: An Appian homeowner is looking for support, saying a tree on city property is damaging the foundation of her house. The tree in question is on her front lawn in the Copeland Park neighborhood in Ottawa's West End. CTV's Dylan Dyson has more.
18: It appears as if an earthquake hit Nicole Roberts' house.
19: The front of my house sank, and the brick became separated from my foundation.
18: It was last summer that Roberts started to notice her house shifting and cracking, so she brought in engineers to find out why.
19: They determined the cause of the

0: was trees.
1: The tree is within the city of Ottawa's right-of-way, meaning it is owned by the city. In a statement, city forestry staff say they have received two reports in the Copeland Park neighborhood regarding damage to homes connected to municipal tree roots, adding the city will consider appropriate mitigation measures.
2: Those measures could include tree removal as a last resort.
3: A city committee approving a new three-year pilot giving community groups up to $50,000 a year to prepare for extreme weather. The move comes in response to a number of extreme events the last few years, including floods and tornadoes. A $1 million program is earmarked for nonprofits and community associations for equipment, training, and emergency planning. West Carleton March Disaster Relief has been on the front lines for numerous floods. One of its directors, Alan Joyner, says this is a good first step.
4: If someone had told me a couple of years ago that the city would be putting $1 million into this, I'd have been ecstatic. I think it is a great start. At this point, it's just kind of a question of, you know, the devil's always in the details.
3: The funds can be used for things like training, mobile generators, and supplies like radios and power banks. The program heads to City Council for approval later this month.
2: The Ottawa Humane Society is looking to open a community vet clinic to help more pets stay with their families. The goal is to provide affordable services as more people are forced to surrender their pets because they can no longer afford to care for them. CTV's Caitlin Wilson has more.
5: On average, four pets are surrendered to the organization each day, with nearly half linked to financial pressures or housing challenges. That's why the organization is launching a $15 million fundraising campaign to build a community veterinary clinic. The clinic would provide subsidized veterinarian care for income-qualified pet owners, including urgent treatment, wellness care, and dental services. The goal? To help families before they reach the point of surrender. Caitlin Wilson, CTV News.
2: That's the latest from the CTV Newsroom. I'm Will Aiello.
3: And I'm Rosie Edda. Now, you're up to date.
6: Temperature seasonal for this afternoon, a high of 24 degrees into your day ahead. Scattered showers kind of off and on this morning into your afternoon. Not a lot of sunshine for us today. Risk of thunderstorms as well this morning into your afternoon. It will feel closer to 26 with that humidity in the forecast. Tonight temps falling to 15 degrees, mainly cloudy skies. We are expecting some scattered showers still in through the evening. There is a risk of thunderstorms overnight, and we are expecting more rain overnight. We could see 5 up to 10 millimeters in the forecast tonight. Into your day tomorrow. Tomorrow, the rain ending late in the morning, but still a chance of scattered showers into the afternoon with risk of thunderstorms. 23 degrees is the high for Thursday. Another wet day for Friday, a high of only 22, cloudy skies with a 60% chance of scattered showers. In the CTV Weather Center, I'm Melissa Lamb.
7: 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Smooth sailing across the major routes so far this morning. 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
1: Good Wednesday morning, June the 17th. How are you this morning? Everybody doing well? I slept like a baby, guys. Like a baby. Up all night crying and whining. I don't know why that's an expression. Did you sleep well? Oh, like a baby. So not well. Anyone who's had a baby in the house knows that's not an expression. Didn't sleep in my own bed last night. Slept downtown in a hotel. Just a little romantic dinner. Me, Sylvie, one of her colleagues. Okay, not that romantic. And I, right here, almost in the market, in the parliamentary district. So I thought about walking because it's a beautiful morning out there. It's a little sketchy at this time of day.
2: Mm-hmm.
1: Little sketchy. By a little sketchy, I mean a lot sketchy. Still a lot of people moving around early in the morning. Anyway, went out to dinner last night on Spark Street.
2: How's Spark Street looking nowadays?
1: Pretty quiet.
2: Yeah, oh, really?
1: Yeah, there's some construction on it. But the restaurant we went to is called the Riviera.
2: Okay, that's...
1: Ooh, it's an old bank.
2: Mm-hmm.
1: So I like the... I like the architecture. I like the design in the building. And it's good vibe. And the food is excellent.
2: I was going to say, it's a pretty big restaurant in Ottawa, one of the top ones, I believe.
1: There were a lot of people with the Order of Canada pins and gray hair hanging around. I don't know who they were, what they were doing there. But I thought, best I'm not recognized here. I'll just keep a low profile. Because it might be someone I've insulted.
2: Mm-hmm.
1: Right. If they're a politician, the chances that I've insulted them are pretty high.
2: Yeah.
1: Yeah. About 100%.
2: Well, and when you say Spark Street isn't looking too well right now, I want to bring you to the most probably obvious headline you've ever heard, Bill.
1: Uh-huh.
2: Occupancy rates drop in on-street parking spots after Ottawa introduces evening and Saturday paid parking.
1: That's very surprising.
2: Right?
1: Yeah.
2: So.
1: Yeah, you make people pay for something, they buy less of it.
2: Let's make it harder for people to come downtown.
1: Free is everybody's favorite price.
2: Exactly.
1: Yeah. Yeah. Did you send me that headline already this morning? I don't think I saw that headline.
2: It's in the story document. I put it in there today just because I saw it yesterday afternoon and I thought, yeah.
1: I've been too diligent at looking at it because you and I have been just chatting because we don't get to be face to face all that often. And also, I'm trying to figure out the biggest problem of the day. This is the headline.
2: Mm.
1: I don't care what else happens in the world today. Here's your headline. Coffee. How am I going to get coffee? I didn't think of the coffee thing. I should have had the Uber driver stop. Is that little McDonald's, the new McDonald's open this time in the morning?
2: I do believe it is, actually.
1: I could have grabbed a McDonald's coffee.
2: Oh, I'm sure we could find a way to get you a McDonald's coffee.
1: Maybe even one of those little sandwiches, you know, with the egg in there.
2: Oh, egg English, and bacon or English egg and sausage?
1: I'd probably go egg and sausage.
2: Okay.
1: A little more filling this early in the day.
2: Okay.
1: Because I'm out of my routine.
2: Is it, does it feel a lot different for you to just try and get a, you know, get into the studio? And this is the first time you and me have worked in a studio together.
1: No, it's not.
2: Yeah.
1: Really?
2: And
1: well, we've been on remote together.
2: We've been on remote,
1: recently.
2: Twice.
1: Yeah.
2: And I think, the police, breakfast years and years ago, you, myself and former producer Katie.
1: I wasn't here a couple of months ago. You must have been on vacation. I think Ben was here, right?
3: Yes. You were in, with Andy Kim, a couple months ago.
1: That too. I didn't think of that one, but that was more recent. But just, we just dropped by at the end of the show because Andy was doing a show.
2: That's right. Yeah. You came in studio for that. But doing a show. Yeah. Cause last year I think you did this, but I was away.
1: Yeah. That's why I planned it.
2: Now you ruined it this
1: year. So I didn't have to smell fish.
2: I wore my fishing shirt for
1: you. Did you go fishing last night?
2: No, I didn't, but yeah, I should have. Just
1: what does it say on the back of your shirt?
2: Oh, it's more of a alcoholic drink shirt, but.
1: Catch of the day. There you go. I should get that shirt for my dog who likes to fish.
2: Yeah. Getting all the perch.
1: I think she's catching more fish than you are.
2: I don't know. I had a pretty big week last week.
1: Did you see the Prime Minister's hot mic moment at the G7?
2: Yep.
1: Listen, I don't want to be too harsh on this because I recognize that everyone will see this their own way. It's a Rorschach test. He came over to the president and he kind of bent down and spoke into his ear. And everything about the visual of that to me. No, seriously. He was like, Trump is just sitting in the chair. It doesn't move for him. And our prime minister has to bend down to talk to him. I've done that same thing at those kinds of meetings, and I've been at galas and stuff where you go over to talk to someone and you bend down. Now, usually if the other person's polite, they stand up.
2: Mm.
1: A perfect example was a gala I was at 2 months ago. I saw former Premier Dalton McGuinty.
2: Okay.
1: And I came over to say hello, and I had to bend down and say hello, and he stood up. Then he's really tall. So I said, no, but go sit back down. We were more eye level. Because you want to be polite and not make the person bend down to you. But of course, Trump didn't care, and he left Carney there. And Carney's talking to him in an excited fashion, like a little kid, about our EV deal. And there's a cap, you know, there's a cap on the prices. There's a cap.
2: Mm.
1: I'd play the audio for you, but it's not very clear. Kind of hard to hear. And as he's walking away, he said, I thought you'd like this. It just all seems so desperate.
2: Like his red tie.
1: Now, somebody else, I'm saying, I know, someone else will look at it and go, don't be ridiculous, Bill, you're reading too much into it. I'm just telling you, that's what I see. Every time Mark Carney is around Donald Trump, he's like a scared schoolboy. We should have put him in short pants. You know, like he's playing guitar with AC/DC. Little boy uniform, give him a little cap. I had to wear one of those in Scotland, by the way. I wore that for real. But not in a cool kind of Angus way. It's Angus, right? It's the guy with the
2: Angus hip. Young, yeah.
1: Angus Young. And not in a cool Angus way, schoolboy shorts. He's just, I don't know. I hated everything about it as a Canadian. Everything about that moment. Just pathetically trying to convince them, look, we're a good little country. We're a good little country. Man up! Please, I'm begging you.
2: Well, and like I said, this is the second time now since the what? Remember, I wore a red tie just for you?
1: That's right. See, now don't start getting me going and backing me now. It's early in the day. I want to be in a good mood. But we'll dig into that a little bit as the morning goes along. Did you try to lift it to see if we could play it? Because my impression was it's not playable.
2: When I listened to it, I didn't think it was playable, so yeah. I did not try and lift it.
1: I agree with you. It would not help.
2: Plus, I just didn't like it either.
1: No, but I mean, if it embarrassed the prime minister and it was audible, I would have certainly played it.
2: Oh, yeah.
1: And played it. And played it. And played it. It's 6:14. Good morning.
0: Ottawa. Up to the minute.
1: Melissa's here with an update on the forecast. Good morning.
4: Good morning to you. And Bill, we were expecting a little bit of everything in the forecast today. Mix of sun and cloud out there this morning. Some areas saw a little light rain shower early this morning. Into your day ahead, 24 degrees is the high. There is a chance of scattered showers today. Risk of thunderstorms as well throughout the day ahead. Most of the rain happening overnight tonight. We could see 5 to 10 millimeters of rain tonight with another 10 to 15 into your day tomorrow. In a couple of wet days, there is a chance of scattered showers right through until Monday next week.
1: I'm looking at this forecast. It looks like scattered showers till about September.
4: Right? I know. And lower conditions, like lower temperatures as well, low 20s throughout most of the next week.
1: We had two hot days. That was summer.
4: That was
1: Hope you enjoyed it.
4: Yeah, I know. It's unfortunate.
1: 14 degrees right now. Thank you, Melissa.
4: You're welcome.
1: An update from the CTV newsroom.
5: Good morning, everyone. Happy Wednesday. A city committee approving a new 3-year pilot giving community groups up to $50,000 a year to prepare for extreme weather. The move comes in response to a number of extreme events the last few years, which includes floods and tornadoes. Bill.
1: Thank you, Will. Time saver traffic.
6: Good morning, Bill. Traffic flowing well so far this morning. No collisions or issues to report. Steve Bunda.
2: All right, Bill's making his appearance on CTV Your Morning Ottawa, coming up after the 6:30 news. It's Wednesday. That means touchdowns and fumbles with Bob Reed. This is the Morning Rush. I'm Steve Bunda.
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0: Good morning. Welcome back. It is a beautiful Wednesday morning. Bob Reed is standing by. That's going to be exciting. Touchdowns and fumbles, all FIFA edition. I don't know what that means. That means that he's going to join us for 90 minutes, and we'll get to one topic. That's what it means. See what I did there about not a lot of goals in the in soccer, yeah.
1: I think it should be two topics because it's going to be one touchdown, one fumble. It's going to be a tie.
0: But is he changing the language, though? Because he's using North American football language, right? Touchdown and fumble. This should be a, I don't know, a corner kick or a...
1: Offside.
0: Offside. Well, that works in both, I guess.
1: Red card, yellow card.
0: Red card, yellow card would have been good. Look at Bunda.
1: Trying to think. I'm not very soccer guy, but I can try and figure it out.
0: That's pretty good. Penalty kick.
1: Penalty kick.
0: Mm-hmm.
1: Penalty kick, corner kick. There you go. That's another one.
0: Corner kick, penalty kick. Oh, well, no, I think we're just doing the old touchdown and fumbles thing. Hey, did you hear that Hockey Night in Canada, NHL broadcasts, are not coming back to CBC?
1: Yeah, I hear.
0: I mean, sort of known that for a while, haven't we? But it seemed to become official yesterday. 75 years of Canadian tradition of Hockey Night in Canada. I still remember the first time I watched it.
1: Yeah.
0: Fall of 1967. Black and white TV, fuzzy image. My dad trying to adjust the rabbit ears so we could actually see the puck, which we never really did. The voice of, I think it was Bill Hewitt, Foster Hewitt's son by then. I could be wrong about that, but it was one of the Hewitts. They sounded exactly the same, that high-pitched voice.
1: Mm-hmm.
0: And, it's just been part of my routine in life all these years since. And for so many Canadians, so you guys were not in a world. Well, I wasn't either. I'm not 75. We don't know a world where there wasn't Hockey Night in Canada.
1: That's right. Well, I think the big thing is that people are upset about it not being on the CBC anymore, right? And I saw a lot of people upset about it, but it's also like it really hasn't been on the CBC for a good couple of years.
0: No, because CBC had the rights, but they sublet it or whatever to Rogers. And yeah, you're right. I do find it frustrating trying to find hockey games sometimes now.
1: Yeah.
0: Because now you got the Monday night games that are on, is it Amazon Plus?
1: Amazon, yeah. Amazon hockey nights on Monday nights.
0: Sometimes I sit down to watch a game on a Monday night. I waste 10 minutes. which Sportsnet or TSN or I am flipping around. I can't find it. It's impossible that it can't be on.
1: Mm-hmm.
0: And then I have the NHL package because the Leaf games are blacked out in this market, which is very frustrating. So I have the NHL. Even if the Sens aren't playing, sometimes it's blocked. I don't understand how it works. So I'm flipping around, and then I finally realize, oh, yeah, it's Monday night.
1: Mm-hmm.
0: And I've missed the game. Like, the Leafs are they're already down 2-0.
1: You're not turning that on now.
0: Yeah.
1: No. Streaming is the new way to go, right? And cable isn't, I mean.
0: But I'm paying so much more now than I used to with all these streaming services.
1: Yeah.
0: People used to say, I'm cutting the cord, save money from the cable companies. No, you're still paying the cable companies because they're giving you your internet connection.
1: Yeah.
0: And now you're paying for all the streaming services. The world didn't get cheaper. Were you young enough old enough to remember when Dave Hodge was the host?
1: I was. I think I remember first watching 98, 99. I think it was the All-Star game, that I remember watching on CBC back in the day. And I remember Dave Hodge, I believe, was there then. Yes.
0: Yeah. He says that we've just all become accustomed to watching hockey on other networks.
2: Has been a cherished Canadian tradition, of which I was a part for 16 years. And, you like to think that, that these things will go on forever, but certainly the trend, has been to expect something like this.
0: He says the show was a long time part of the national fabric, used to draw more viewers and carry more meaning.
2: It used to be watched by more people, and it used to mean more, but it doesn't anymore. And I'm not there anymore. And the world moves on in a lot of ways.
0: Not me, Dave. You're still my guy, Dave Hodge. I look at Ron McLean and go, he's the new guy.
1: Even though it's weird, eh?
0: I still don't. Yeah, I don't. Because Dave Hodge, He got mad one night when they cut away from the game or something for the news.
1: The clip. There's a clip I saw going viral yesterday of him trying to, hey, are we going to play this? Oh, we're not going to this game.
0: Yeah, and I think he threw his pen.
1: Yeah.
0: And he got canceled for throwing his pen. Don't throw that pen. He was the host from 71 to 1987. So I watched before that. And I don't remember who the host was before Dave Hodge. But there would have been for a few years when I started to watch. I was just a kid, too, though, so it's hard to... I don't remember that specifically. It's 6:30. It's the Morning Rush. Good morning. I'm Bill Carroll.
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4: 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I'm Rosie Edgar.
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6: Seasonal temperatures into the afternoon, but more wet conditions on the way.
5: U.S. President Donald Trump will wrap up talks at the G7 summit today, promoting an emerging agreement with Iran. The deal's specifics remain unclear, and Trump faces skepticism from allies such as Israel. In an interview with CNN, Prime Minister Mark Carney said he had seen the preliminary agreement for ending the war in Iran and that it exceeded his expectations. Speaking this morning, Carney said Canada will do what it can to help put the deal in place.
7: What you need in any of these accords is you need people to help implement them, third parties to help implement them, moderators, overseeing. You know, if you have money that's linked to, which is the case with this deal, which has conditions and linked to the fulfillment of those conditions and being managed, sometimes you have third countries do that. Canada is, of course, willing to help if that's appropriate.
5: The agreement is set to be signed Friday in Switzerland.
4: A downtown apartment fire leaving one person seriously injured and two pets dead. Ottawa Fire say they received a call around 6 p.m. Tuesday at a high-rise on McLeod Street near Cartier Street. Crews on scene noticing smoke coming from the building, responding to the seventh floor where they were able to contain the flames. One person was taken to hospital in serious but stable condition, and one dog and one cat were found dead inside the unit. The fire was put out by 7:15 p.m., and the cause is now under investigation.
5: A homeowner in Nepean says a tree growing on city property is damaging the foundation of her house, and she's asking the city to address the root of the problem. The tree in question is on her front lawn in the Copeland Park neighborhood in Ottawa's West End. Nicole Roberts says that it was last summer she noticed her house was shifting and cracking, and engineers were called in to find out why.
8: They determined that the cause of the movement was trees. The tree roots sucking the moisture out of the ground. These trees need a lot of water, right? And they're looking for it. They can't go that way because of the street. There's no water, right? So where are they getting pushed to? Well, they're getting pushed back to your home.
5: The tree is within the city of Ottawa's right-of-way, meaning that it is owned by the city. City staff came out to inspect the tree in December, but still have not told Roberts what they plan to do with it.
4: A city committee approving a new 3-year pilot giving community groups up to $50,000 a year to prepare for extreme weather. The move comes in response to a number of events in Ottawa the last few years, including floods and tornadoes. CFRA's Andrew Pinsent reports the $1 million program is earmarked for nonprofits and community associations for equipment, training, and emergency planning.
9: It's for groups like West Carleton March Disaster Relief, who've been on the front lines in Ottawa's West End for numerous floods, tornadoes, and even a derecho since 2017. Alan Joyner is one of the group's directors.
10: If someone had told me a couple of years ago that the city would be putting $1 million into this, I'd have been ecstatic. I think it is a great start. At this point, it's just kind of a question of, you know, the devil's always in the details.
9: On those details, if groups are approved for funding, it can be used for planning, training, mobile generators, transfer switches, flood barriers, and supplies like radio and power bags, but it cannot be used for things like chainsaws or automated sandbaggers. Insurance requirements may also be an issue, something city staff even noted in their report. The program heads to council for approval later this month. I'm Andrew Pinson.
4: That's the latest from the CTV Newsroom. I'm Rosie Edda.
5: And I'm Will Aiello. Now you're up to date.
6: Temperatures seasonal for this afternoon, a high of 24 degrees into your day ahead. Scattered showers kind of off and on this morning into your afternoon. Not a lot of sunshine for us today. Risk of thunderstorms as well this morning into your afternoon. It will feel closer to 26 with that humidity in the forecast. Tonight temps falling to 15 degrees, mainly cloudy skies. We are expecting some scattered showers still in through the evening. There is a risk of thunderstorms overnight, and we are expecting more rain overnight. We could see 5 up to 10 millimeters in the forecast tonight. Into your day tomorrow, the rain ending late in the morning, but still a chance of scattered showers into the afternoon with risk of thunderstorms. 23 degrees is the high for Thursday. Another wet day for Friday, a high of only 22, cloudy skies with a 60% chance of scattered showers. 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In the CTV Weather Center, I'm Melissa Lamb.
11: 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Offer ends July 6th. Eastbound on the 417, starting to slow down at Moody until Woodruff. No significant delays in that direction, but something to watch out for. Westbound on the 174, seeing some buildup between 10th Line and Montreal Road. Nothing that's going to slow you down significantly. 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With Time Saver Traffic, I'm Hunter Miller.
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0: Good morning, Bob. I understand we have a special FIFA edition of the show.
13: It's a theme pack, Bill. I mean, I thought we could, you know, do the usual and talk about what politicians said what this past week, but you know,
0: are we going to have to give you a raise if you're going to get fancy like this?
13: we'll talk. Okay. We'll have that discussion at the appropriate point in time.
0: Yes, absolutely. Let's see how you do first. Let's see how it goes with your theme pack. The U.S. Ambassador to Canada, Pete Huckster.
13: Yeah. I like that.
0: People always text me to correct me. You know, it's Huckstra. No, it's not. It's Pete Huckster, the U.S. Ambassador to Canada, is upset with World Cup fans in Toronto after booing the U.S. flag at the opening game.
14: When we watched the opening of the World Cup in Toronto and Canadians boo the American flag, really? 85% of your trade from the U.S. and across the border still comes across the border tariff-free. You have the second best trading relationship with anybody in the world, of any country that the United States has trade relationships with. We are fighting on fentanyl, on crime, and all of these kinds of things. And you're going to boo the American flag?
15: Oh, fumble!
13: You know, the one thing you can count on is the tone deafness of Pete Hoekstra to, you know, get upset about something that we have done to them lately. I mean, this guy, the very job description in your role as ambassador should be to smooth waters and foster positive relations, but not Pete Hoekstra.
0: Be diplomatic because you're actually a diplomat.
13: Right. Yeah, key word.
0: It. Yeah.
13: But no, he's going to waggle his finger at us. How dare you boo the U.S. flag? Well, we can think of, oh, I don't know, say 47 reasons or so. There's a time in diplomacy.
0: 51 reasons or so?
13: Mm-hmm, right.
0: No, he always forgets that, right? The initial insult. It's that, how dare you fight back? How dare you express yourself when, and he goes through this long list of how lucky we are to be in a trade war with him. But then, of course, he forgets the fact that he and his president have both even more recently threatened our very sovereignty. Whether joking or not, it's not appropriate.
13: Entirely true. And I love it. You've got the second best trading relationship. Oh, gee, thanks.
0: Yeah.
13: You know, we wouldn't want to get in Mexico's way on that or anything, would we? But so, you know, there's a time to let things go, and a crowd at a sports event reacting spontaneously, you're going to take that and make a political thing out of it. Ambassadors need to read the room and reflect at that in their comments and their tone. And this guy, he just consistently gets that wrong every time.
0: Former Prime Minister Justin Trudeau, a guy who occasionally gets it wrong, did not attend the first ever World Cup match played on Canadian soil. Instead, he was in the U.S. with his new girlfriend, Katy Perry. Yes, you can take your hand off her butt. We know you're together. She had performed as part of the pregame show. Here's CTV's The View on how he messaged about that.
16: Now, Trudeau responded to the criticism that he chose to support the Americans by writing, "Sometimes supportive boyfriend duties call, but you know who I'm rooting for to take the cup."
17: Very nice.
16: Right?
17: Classy,
16: all right, so
17: classy.
16: The question is, should Trudeau have acknowledged the backlash? What do you guys think? Should he have even said anything about the backlash?
13: Oh, I can answer that one. The answer, Bill, is no one cares. Backlash? I mean, I'm sure the last thing anybody was thinking in watching the first World Cup game on Canadian soil was, where's Justin Trudeau? Why isn't Justin Trudeau there? So, no, he didn't need to respond to the backlash. And I thought the supportive boyfriend duties called comment on social media, I thought that actually worked. I thought it was pretty good. So, yeah, go be with your girlfriend when she's performing on, you know, the biggest stage in sports, as they say. It's all good. So, you know what? Touchdown. Fine.
0: Yeah, but... And it wasn't that he wasn't at the Canada game. It's that, you know, he's seen in the U.S. again after getting us in deep with Donald Trump, handling that badly in the first place, telling us we shouldn't buy American, all of those things. And now he's traveling all over the U.S. while everybody else, I guess, has to keep their elbows up. There were annoyed people. I saw a fair amount of it on social media. It's not one that kept me awake for sure. I just thought though, there was a way he could have avoided all of it and not damaged the Liberal brand any further than he does every time he shows up in public. Okay. You tell me now, you're the expert. I would have gone, first of all, if Bunda was dating Katy Perry, and he dreams of that often, he would have gone to that game with his new girlfriend, Katy Perry. I would have too. Okay. No doubt. I get it. I understand. All right. But I'd have been the guy in the crowd wearing the Canadian jersey.
13: Nailed it. Nailed it. You're right, Bill.
0: Right?
13: That would have been the signal.
0: And I would have been politely applauding the home team, right? Yes. Nice
13: right?
0: goal, right? That's
13: yeah.
0: okay. It's sports. You can yeah. do that. Yeah. Nice goal. Yeah. But I'm the former Prime Minister of Canada and people are going to look at me. I'm wearing the Canadian jersey.
13: Yeah. Good for you.
0: I don't know why you don't hire me to work for you. It's, I've learned so much from you over the years.
13: We'll talk.
0: I'm ready to replace you.
13: We'll talk.
0: Okay, the last item in this World Cup set involves legendary rocker Rod Stewart. My dad still never forgave him for not having a Scottish accent anymore. I'm like, Dad, he grew up in England. Give him a wee bit of slack there, eh? He was supposed to perform a concert in San Diego, but canceled at the last minute.
18: But less than 24 hours later, the 81-year-old posted a video talking and even singing on a flight to Boston. He was then spotted at the World Cup match between Scotland and Haiti. His team claims steroid treatments miraculously restored his voice, but just too late for the San Diego show to go on.
15: Oh, fumble!
13: Oh, yeah, you can't square that circle. You can't cancel 45 minutes before the show's supposed to start. He canceled because he had laryngitis, he couldn't sing, didn't have his, just so sorry, there's no way I can perform this thing. Gets on a plane, makes it from California to Massachusetts in time for the game, even though it was the next day, but still, that's a schlep. He should have just been right up front at the beginning. Whoever did his tour routing around the World Cup didn't realize This is Rod Stewart. He's going to want to go see Scotland play. So they should have just been right up front and said, look, due to tour logistics and unforeseen circumstances, we're going to have to reschedule this show. That's the other thing. It was an outright cancellation. It's not like he's going to come back and do it on another date. No, it's over. It's done.
0: So disrespectful to his fans. Really. Yeah. That is awful. Again, let me offer my advice.
13: Okay.
0: Rod, you shouldn't do this. You should have performed last night. But if you're going to go see Scotland versus Haiti, don't blame you. If you're going to go do that, you're going to be seen on the tarmac with a scarf around your neck. You're going to wave to people. You're not going to talk. And you're not going to sing on the plane.
13: Exactly.
0: And if Scotland happens to score, which was very unlikely, although they did, then you applaud and you cheer. But you don't yell or scream. This would have been an easy one. Did he never fake illness to get out of work or school?
13: Come on.
0: Hey, you got to play it to the end.
13: He should have had a little hand puppet so that when they scored, he could, you know, the puppet could scream.
0: Oh, that's good. Or a little whiteboard where he could write, yay, on it.
13: There we go.
0: Something. But no, you can't be singing on the plane. What a
13: speaking of the Scottish fans, did you see any of the Tartan Nation stuff out of Boston? Like the
0: You're
13: Scots
0: so
13: took
0: cute,
13: over
0: the Tartan
13: Boston.
0: Nation. It's the Tartan Army.
13: A Tartan Army. Okay, yeah. Sorry.
0: Oh, I know that. You see them going to Fenway? Thousands of them. They bought up all the seats and they're
13: marching down the streets
0: with pipers. Scotland and brave. I will be with them tomorrow.
13: One of the big bars ran out of beer.
0: Oh, they're drinking Boston Dry. For sure.
13: They said that we did three times the business that we did on St. Paddy's Day.
0: I know. I'm so proud of my fellow Scots. They're really holding back on the drinking. Only three times? They're really being good boys out there. Yeah, it's
13: Tartan Army.
0: It's going to be fun. Killian and I, we've already enrolled in the Tartan Army, and we're heading to Boston on Thursday.
13: Oh, that's awesome.
0: Yeah.
13: Have a blast.
0: Very exciting. Thank you, Bob.
13: Cheers.
0: 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It's the Morning Rush. Good morning.
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5: Good morning, everyone. An Appian homeowner is looking for support, saying a tree on city property is damaging the foundation of her house. The tree in question is on her front lawn in the Copeland Park neighborhood in Ottawa's West End. Bill.
0: Will, an update on the forecast from the CTV Weather Center.
17: Scattered showers this morning into your afternoon. Today we will see these spotty showers off and on. Risk of thunderstorms throughout the day ahead as well. 24 degrees is your daytime high today. As for tonight, into our overnight, we are expecting rain in the forecast. We could see 5 up to 10 millimeters of rain in the forecast. We could also see a thunderstorm into the overnight. Bill?
0: Thank you, Melissa. We're at 21 degrees right now is the temperature. And let's get an update on, is Connor in today? There's Connor beside me. No? Who's doing it?
19: Oh, it's Hunter.
0: Oh, Hunter's there.
19: Yeah.
0: I just see a reflection. Oh, there you go.
19: It's quite the window, too.
0: I got you, Hunter. Time saver traffic.
19: Eastbound on the 417 is slowing down at Moody until around Woodruff. Westbound on the 174 seeing some buildup between 10th Line and Montreal Road. Little bit of buildup approaching Green Bank if you are heading westbound on the Queensway. Tons of construction continues in that area. Watch out for that on your morning commute. Back to you, Bill.
0: So when I go out in the summer, I buy the highest SPF sunscreen that I can find. They sold 1,000, I'd buy 1,000. But does it make any difference? Is it better? I'd heard years ago it's not. Now there's some new information about this. Medical myth busting with Dr. Barry Dworkin on that coming up.
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0: Yagendorf Rashid Injury Lawyers, they're there when you need them, and they even hope that you never do. 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
0: Good morning, Doc. How are you today?
13: I'm fine, Bill. How are you?
0: I am.
13: You're in studio.
0: I'm in the studio and I'm not getting anything done now because I'm so excited to be here. I'm all distracted, chatting with everybody and drinking coffee with people and not really doing my homework. But I read this last night, so that's okay. Higher SPF has to be better. But I'd seen a long time ago, that's not necessarily true. There was sort of a limit on it, but I don't know what the latest science says on it. What is it saying about the higher SPF you use?
1: Well, the thing to keep in mind is SPF represents means sun protection factor. And it is when you see the number represents, say it takes you, 10 minutes to get a sunburn when you're out in the sun.
0: 30 seconds, but sure.
1: Okay. Yeah, okay. Let's use 10. It's easier to remember. So, and if you have an SPF of 30, theoretically it should give you 30 times that 10 minutes. So 300 minutes of protection. And if you reapply it every 2 hours, it resets that number. So it continues to provide you with that level of protection. But because we don't apply sunscreens as well as we should, we don't tend to put on very much on our skin. We tend to put thin layers instead of taking an ounce of sunscreen to put it over your body and a quarter of an ounce on your face. It doesn't give you that number. So that's part of the issue with the theoretical number. But when you look at how sunscreens work, the chemical compounds in sunscreens, depending on the product you buy, you should have a product that blocks both ultraviolet light A and B, or UVA and UVB. What do each of them do? Well, UVB, if we start with that, is the one that's more dangerous. It penetrates into the upper layers of the skin, and it's what causes the sunburn, your tan, the DNA damage, and can lead to cancer. The UVB can be blocked by glass, so in front of windows, the awning in front of you, that kind of thing.
0: It'll in the car UVB. With the windows up.
1: Right. UVA, though, penetrates deeper into the skin, and it can cause aging, it can cause wrinkles, spots. You know, you get spots on your skin as you get older. That's what causes that, is UVA exposure. It does cause indirectly DNA damage and cancer, but it passes through clouds, passes through glass. When you're in your car, it goes through the windshield.

0: by using it. That's how that works. And so when you look at the SPF factor, a 30 SPF factor will block about 97% of all the ultraviolet rays that come towards your skin. But if you go up, say, to an SPF of 50, that 97% goes to 98%. So it's very little extra that is going to be helpful for you. And if you even go to an SPF of 100, it's 99%. So you can see that there really isn't much of a difference when you choose that, especially if you are not applying it properly or applying enough of it. It doesn't matter if you're using 30, 50, or 100, because if you're not applying it very well, the percentages is not going to vary very much anyway. So
1: I think there might be another psychological downside to that too. Oh, I put on SPF 100. I can leave it on all day and I don't have to use as much.
0: That's right. And you have to reapply it because you sweat. You go in the water. If you're going swimming, just day to day activity, it rubs off on your clothes. So you have to reapply it every 2 hours. That's the bottom line. If you're going to be outside, and again, you do reset the time. When you do that, it's not as if you put the, say, an SPF of 30 on in the morning with a 10-minute burn time and you have 300 minutes or 5 hours and you go, well, I only have 5 hours outside and I can't stay out all day. No, if you apply it every 2 hours, you are resetting things, so you are giving yourself that level of protection. Now, if you wanted to really protect yourself, and there are new formulations for this, you can use a sunblock. And sunblocks contain zinc oxide or titanium dioxide. So if you're looking at a label, those are the things you're looking for. Something that says oxide with zinc or titanium, and that scatters the ultraviolet light. It actually reflects it. It's like a mirror and reflects the light. It doesn't really absorb very much of the ultraviolet. You act like a reflecting dish. It just bounces off.
1: I just cover myself in tinfoil. No problem at all. Thank you, Doc. Have a good one.
0: Well, thanks, you too, Bill.
1: 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Up next, it's the 7 a.m. sound off on the federal government's bail changes. I'm not really buying it. That's coming up.
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5: Good morning, everybody, and happy Wednesday. I'm Will Aiello.
6: And I'm Rosie Edden. Your top headlines coming up.
5: Taking a look at our weather conditions, let's bring in Melissa Lamb, the CTV Weather Center.
7: Seasonal temperatures into the afternoon, but more wet conditions on the way.
6: The third and final day of the G7 summit is underway in Evian, France. Prime Minister Mark Carney taking reporters' questions earlier this morning at a gathering. That comes as trade talks between Canada and the U.S. remain tense. While Carney and U.S. President Donald Trump do not have a formal meeting scheduled, they briefly met during a luncheon yesterday. Carney was heard explaining to Trump Canada's plan to import a limited number of Chinese electric vehicles, a deal Trump has previously criticized. Carney says the two have spoken several times in France.
8: I had 7 or 8 discussions with President Trump over the course of the last 36 hours. I'll have more today, a wide range of subjects from the economy, relations, his birthday, artificial intelligence, Ukraine, obviously Iran, the aspects of the deal.
6: The summit ends later today with Trump hosting next year's G7 as well as the G20 summit in Miami this December.
5: An Appian homeowner is looking for support, saying a tree on city property is damaging the foundation of her house. The tree in question is on her front lawn in the Copeland Park neighborhood in Ottawa's West End. CTV's Dylan Dyson has more.
9: It appears as if an earthquake hit Nicole Roberts' house.
10: The front of my house sank, and the brick became separated from my foundation.
9: It was last summer that Roberts started to notice her house shifting and cracking, so she brought in engineers to find out why.
10: They determined that the cause of the movement was trees.
9: The tree is within the City of Ottawa's right-of-way, meaning it is owned by the city. In a statement, city forestry staff say they have received 2 reports in the Copeland Park neighborhood regarding damage to homes connected to municipal tree roots, adding the city will consider appropriate mitigation measures.

0: Those measures could include tree removal as a last resort.
1: A city committee approving a new 3-year pilot giving community groups up to $50,000 a year to prepare for extreme weather. The move comes in response to a number of extreme events the last few years, including floods and tornadoes. A $1 million program is earmarked for nonprofits and community associations for equipment, training, and emergency planning. West Carlton March Disaster Relief has been on the front lines for numerous floods. One of its directors, Alan Joyner, says this is a good first step.
2: If someone had told me a couple of years ago that the city would be putting $1 million into this, I'd have been ecstatic. I think it is a great start. At this point, it's just kind of a question of, you know, the devil's always in the details.
1: The funds can be used for things like training, mobile generators, and supplies like radios and power banks. The program heads to City Council for approval later this month.
0: The Ottawa Humane Society is looking to open a community vet clinic to help more pets stay with their families. The goal is to provide affordable services as more people are forced to surrender their pets because they can no longer afford to care for them. CTV's Caitlin Wilson has more.
3: On average, 4 pets are surrendered to the organization each day, with nearly half linked to financial pressures or housing challenges. That's why the organization is launching a $15 million fundraising campaign to build a community veterinary clinic. The clinic would provide subsidized veterinarian care for income-qualified pet owners, including urgent treatment, wellness care, and dental services. The goal? To help families before they reach the point of surrender. Caitlin Wilson, CTV News.
0: That's the latest from the CTV Newsroom. I'm Will Aiello.
1: And I'm Rosie Edda. 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
4: Temperatures seasonal for this afternoon, a high of 24 degrees into your day ahead. Scattered showers kind of off and on this morning into your afternoon. Not a lot of sunshine for us today. Risk of thunderstorms as well this morning into your afternoon. It will feel closer to 26 with that humidity in the forecast. Tonight temps falling to 15 degrees, mainly cloudy skies. We are expecting some scattered showers still in through the evening. There is a risk of thunderstorms overnight, and we are expecting more rain overnight. We could see 5 up to 10 millimeters in the forecast tonight. Into your day tomorrow, the rain ending late in the morning, but still a chance of scattered showers into the afternoon with risk of thunderstorms. 23 degrees is the high for Thursday. Another wet day for Friday, a high of only 22, cloudy skies with a 60% chance of scattered showers. 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In the CTV Weather Center, I'm Melissa Lamb.
5: 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Offer ends July 6th. Eastbound on the 417 continues to move slowly, starting at Moody until around Woodruff. Some congestion westbound on the Queensway approaching Green Bank. Construction continues in that Green Bank Woodruff area on both sides of the 417, so watch out for that this morning. Westbound on the 174, seeing some buildup between 10th Line and Montreal Road. The Champlain Bridge seeing some volume coming in from Gatineau. All other bridges are moving well. 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With Time Saver Traffic, I'm Hunter Miller.
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0: 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And if love's just a game, come and play.
1: Good Wednesday morning. How are you this morning? Beautiful looking day out there. Enjoy it while you can. As you heard, it's not going to be good for long, but I got a lot of work ahead of me this morning. Let's get started here.
0: The award-winning Sound Off at 7.
1: So the federal government has finally gotten royal assent on its new bill where we're supposed to reform the bail system in this country and crack down on criminality. Good for them. Except, I'm not buying a lot of this stuff, especially not the main headline of this is the bail reform. It's huge. It's complicated. Have I looked at every single section of it and figured it out? Of course not. Haven't done that. I mean, there's some obviously good things like, yes, if a young offender is running amok and they're out there loose and they're a danger to the public, you can now identify them because safety comes ahead of protecting the privacy of someone who's dangerous. That kind of thing absolutely makes sense. But that's not the headline. The headline is the bail reform. This is what Doug Ford and other premiers and the opposition has been pushing the government on for a long time. We've got to reform bail because too often in this country, and I agree we need to reform bail, by the way, I don't think the situation, the system is as bad as many think it is. And I'll talk about that, but too often, and it'll never be zero, but too often people who should not have been released on bail are released and they become a danger to the public. And I think we have to define what bail is because there's a lot of confusion about this. Bail is for someone who has been arrested and charged with something, but have not yet had their day in court. They have not been found guilty. They are, in the eyes of the law, an innocent person. So a bail hearing is not what most people think it is. It's not about determining if the person is guilty or innocent. The judge or justice of the peace is trying to assess the risk to the public of letting that person go free. There's case law, a couple of different cases from the Supreme Court of Canada that essentially said this. I think it's been misinterpreted and maybe been interpreted too broadly. And I know that there are members of the Supreme Court who were there at the time who would actually agree with me on that, but it's been interpreted too broadly, but the interpretation generally in the minds of the judge or the justice of the peace is if someone hasn't been found guilty, we should do our best to let them go free as quickly as possible with the fewest number of conditions as possible. The word they use is onerous, the least onerous conditions. And they have a system, they call it the ladder. So the ladder would start with you've just arrested someone for a very minor crime. It's shoplifting. They have no criminal record. You have no reason to believe they'll flee. They have family. They have a job. They have all of those things. That person is just going to sign something and say, I'll appear in court a month from now or 2 months from now, whenever it is. And they walk out the door. That's it. That's the least onerous. All the way up till you're under house arrest. You can't leave your home. You have a surety, which means someone in the community will call the police if you break the conditions. You might have an ankle bracelet on. You might not be able to leave the house except for doctor's appointments. Or then you would have the most onerous. So somewhere on that ladder is determined by someone who's handling maybe five or six of these cases a day, assessing the risk five or six times a day. That might be the best way to reform the system. Actually, we need to probably appoint more judges and justices of the peace. And if we're going to keep more people in jail, we'll need more jails too, by the way. Better get working on all of that. But so that's what happens right now. That's the system. What the government is saying is in some cases, the more violent crimes, we're going to reverse the onus. Because right now that judge or justice of the peace is looking like I'm looking at Ben right now through the glass and they're looking at Ben and going, okay, so what's the risk to the public? And they're thinking, my job, according to case law, is to release him if I possibly can, because he hasn't been found guilty. Release him if I possibly can. That's my job right now. So the Crown is going to have to convince me, the Crown, the prosecution, whatever you want to call them in this country is the Crown attorney, is going to have to convince me that Ben should be held. So they're going to make an argument. And then Ben's defense attorney is going to make a counter argument to that. Now my thinking is supposed to change in certain circumstances where I'm supposed to think, okay, Ben, I'm going to keep you locked up. Prove to me that I shouldn't. And then your attorney is going to speak and try to tell me why you shouldn't be held up. And then the crowd is going to say, no, here's why you should. That's supposed to be a major change. But really, if you think about human beings and how the system will practically work, in the end, you're hearing two sides of an argument and you're assessing risk. How does that change based on who you heard first? If the person making the decision doesn't switch their mentality and say, I'm going to make it a little harder now for this person to be released. And human beings are human beings. That's the problem. The system comes down to human beings and they're going to make the same judgments in the same way they've always made them. It's going to be very difficult to change that thinking. So what changes? I've talked to over the past couple of months because we've seen this coming. I've talked to people who make the decisions. I've talked to lawyers. I've talked to others. Lawrence Greenspan will be on later. He's a criminal defense lawyer. He'll probably not like these changes very much. But I think if you push him, and I will, a lot of people inside the system say, you know what it really changes? It changes who argues first in front of me. That's all it changes. Who goes first? That's all it changes. Should change more. But will it change more? I don't think it will. Not based on the people I've talked to. I don't think it's strong enough. I don't think it gives clear enough guidance. I don't think it offsets the case law that says as quickly as possible, least onerous conditions. I don't think you overturn it with this signal. Now, there is another thing they do. They're mostly talking about judging the risk that the person will reoffend or flee. But there's also something called the tertiary ground. There's a third thing where they can say, what would a member of the public, like a reasonable person, what would they say if I released Ben for shoplifting? Well, I think a reasonable person would say, yeah, well, it's shoplifting. So even if he's convicted, he's not going to jail. Why would we hold him now pending a trial? So the reasonable person would say, that's fine. Okay, Ben, no offense here, Ben, but Ben is facing 500 charges of sexual exploitation of children. And we release him. Even if, yeah, well, his dad's a police officer and his dad is going to keep them locked in the basement. And, he's got very onerous conditions. Would the public, a reasonable person, will say, what are you doing? Can't let that person out. But that's not used very often, those grounds. Will it be used a little more often here where they go, well, the government representing the people has said the onus is now on Ben to convince me that he should be released and not the other way around. Could it have some impact there? Maybe. So there's a lot to this bill. And I think in the coming days and weeks, we'll probably dig into different sections of it and people will pop their heads up and say, oh, no, this part of the bill is really wrong, or no, this is great. And we'll hear from all kinds of different players along the way. But the headline right now, bail reform, I'm looking at it. I got to tell you, I'm rolling my eyes a little bit. But also, I'm not as concerned as some. I think it needs to be reformed. But I think that the people making the decisions who are doing it 5, 6, 7 times a day, every single day, overall do a pretty good job. And in principle, we should probably lean towards letting more people out, depending on the crime. So I think it's very subtle and very nuanced. Now, I'm not buying this just based on the headline I'm seeing this morning, and you shouldn't either. It's the Morning Rush.
0: Ottawa, up to the minute.
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2: Good morning, everyone. The Ottawa Humane Society looking to open a community vet clinic to help more pets stay with their families. The goal is to provide affordable services as more people are being forced to surrender their pets because they can no longer afford for them. Bill.
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3: Scattered showers this morning into your afternoon. Today we will see these spotty showers off and on. Risk of thunderstorms throughout the day ahead as well. 24 degrees is your daytime high today. As for tonight, into our overnight, we are expecting rain in the forecast. We could see 5 up to 10 millimeters of rain in the forecast. We could also see a thunderstorm into the overnight. Bill?
1: 15 degrees is the temperature right now. Time saver traffic.
4: Bill, eastbound on the 417 continues to slow down at Moody until around Woodruff. Some congestion westbound on the Queensway approaching that Green Bank area. Construction continues around the Green Bank Woodruff area in both directions. Watch out for that during your morning commute. Westbound on the 174, some buildup between 10th Line and Montreal Road. Champlain Bridge, the only bridge really giving you problems coming in from Gatineau. All others are moving well. Back to you.
1: Okay, thank you. It's 7:17 and a half, if you want to be precise. I have a more precise clock in front of me than some people do right now. Merritt Stiles is going to join us today. The leader of the NDP will darken my door. Is she actually going to be in the studio with us?
5: No, she's in Ottawa, but she will be over the phone today.
1: Oh, she couldn't walk down the street to George Street? Who are these lazy people who are at home all the time? What is going on with that? Okay, so, but she'll be on the phone?
5: Yeah.
1: Anyway, I don't think I've interviewed her before.
5: Okay.
1: What's she going on about?
5: I believe that there she is in Ottawa to make an announcement today, but the main thing is the dangers of heat stress.
1: Oh, yeah, they've got a movement to try to force landlords to provide AC. Air conditioning.
5: Yeah.
1: As well as heat in the winter. Yeah, I don't totally disagree with her on that. I think it's hard to do, but anyway, so I look forward to that. The Morning Rush. Good morning.
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1: NeutralOnOttawa.com. What is Tom Bourne, the owner? Great family business, saying these days. Well, he said it's not too late to book lawn care. You can still enjoy a better lawn this year, and maybe even as important right now, make sure your lawn is set up to do well next year as well. So you got to start the work right now. They can meet with you, work out a plan. They have a budget they have a price for every budget. And of course, you know, if you have a smaller property, it's going to cost a little less. On irrigation, how do you want to spend your summer? 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
1: While we're talking about crime and bail reform and all of those things, and young offenders who are dangerous, Toronto's police chief yesterday, I thought this was stunning. They've linked multiple investigations on all kinds of different shootings, including one at the U.S. consulate, to a multi-layered, the term he used, gun-for-hire networks. These networks have been used to hire people to target synagogues in the city as well. He gave an update on all of that yesterday. Toronto's
20: through police. Encrypted messaging apps, young people are hired to carry out attacks against various targets. And in order to get paid, they're required to film their attacks. Who is paying for this? This is what we are trying to determine, including by working with our RCMP and FBI colleagues.
1: I mean, that leaves me almost speechless. Job description doesn't allow me to be speechless about it, but seriously, people are hiring young Canadians as hitmen, and they're doing it online. These criminal organizations are obviously farming this work out to kids. I was blown away by that. I even saw one criminal expert, I forget who it was now, I read that said, you know, a lot of the organized gang, like bike gangs will not do this. They will not hire the children to do it. They won't stoop that low. This is where we find ourselves. This is the conversation that we're having. It was bad enough that they were hiring kids to steal your car. Now they're hiring kids to murder people or shoot at synagogues or the consulate. Toronto's chief spoke about 43-year-old Constable Mark Pinzotto. who was killed last week during that raid, linked to some of those very investigations.
20: This is an incredibly difficult moment for all of us. Mark's family has lost a husband, a father, and a son. And as a service, we've lost a colleague and a friend.
1: They're looking for another suspect in this case, a 19-year-old, Zara Jabi, wanted in connection with the U.S. consulate shooting specifically and believed to be armed and dangerous. It's the Morning Rush. Good morning, I'm Bill Carroll. 7:27 is the time. The Ontario leader of the NDP will join us to talk about how hot is it? It's going to be such a Canadian conversation, isn't it? How hot is it? Well, no, I'm not kidding. It's partly that. It's how hot should it get in your apartment if you're a tenant? And do we need to put air conditioning for everybody? I sort of understand where she's going with that. I don't see how practical it is, baby. But anyway, we'll have that conversation with her coming up next as the Morning Rush continues.
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3: Seasonal temperatures into the afternoon, but more wet conditions on the way.
26: U.S. President Donald Trump will wrap up talks at the G7 summit today, promoting an emerging agreement with Iran. The deal's specifics remain unclear, and Trump faces skepticism from allies such as Israel. In an interview with CNN, Prime Minister Mark Carney said he had seen the preliminary agreement for ending the war in Iran and that it exceeded his expectations. Speaking this morning, Carney said Canada will do what it can to help put the deal in place.
27: What you need in any of these accords is you need people to help implement them, third parties to help implement them, moderators, overseeing. You know, if you have money that's linked to, which is the case with this deal, which has conditions and linked to the fulfillment of those conditions and being managed, sometimes you have third countries do that. Canada is, of course, willing to help if that's appropriate.
26: The agreement is set to be signed Friday in Switzerland.
28: A downtown apartment fire leaving one person seriously injured and two pets dead. Ottawa Fire say they received a call around 6 p.m. Tuesday at a high-rise on McLeod Street near Cartier Street. Crews on scene noticing smoke coming from the building, responding to the seventh floor where they were able to contain the flames. One person was taken to hospital in serious but stable condition, and one dog and one cat were found dead inside the unit. The fire was put out by 7:15 p.m., and the cause is now under investigation.
26: A homeowner in Nepean says a tree growing on city property is damaging the foundation of her house, and she's asking the city to address the root of the problem. The tree in question is on her front lawn in the Copeland Park neighborhood in Ottawa's West End. Nicole Roberts says that it was last summer she noticed her house was shifting and cracking, and engineers were called in to find out why.
0: They determined that the cause of the movement was trees. The tree roots sucking the moisture out of the ground. These trees need a lot of water, right? And they're looking for it. They can't go that way because of the street. There's no water, right? So where are they getting pushed to? Well, they're getting pushed back to your home.
26: The tree is within the city of Ottawa's right-of-way, meaning that it is owned by the city. City staff came out to inspect the tree in December, but still have not told Roberts what they plan to do with it.
28: A city committee approving a new three-year pilot giving community groups up to $50,000 a year to prepare for extreme weather. The move comes in response to a number of events in Ottawa the last few years, including floods and tornadoes. CFRA's Andrew Pinsent reports the $1 million program is earmarked for nonprofits and community associations for equipment, training, and emergency planning.
4: It's for groups like West Carleton March Disaster Relief, who've been on the front lines in Ottawa's West End for numerous floods, tornadoes, and even a derecho since 2017. Alan Joyner is one of the group's directors.
5: If someone had told me a couple of years ago that the city would be putting $1 million into this, I'd have been ecstatic. I think it is a great start. At this point, it's just kind of a question of, you know, the devil's always in the details.
4: On those details, if groups are approved for funding, it can be used for planning, training, mobile generators, transfer switches, flood barriers, and supplies like radio and power bags, but it cannot be used for things like chainsaws or automated sandbaggers. Insurance requirements may also be an issue, something city staff even noted in their report. The program heads to council for approval later this month. I'm Andrew Pinson.
28: That's the latest from the CTV Newsroom. I'm Rosie Edda.
26: And I'm Will Aiello. Now you're up to date.
3: Temperature seasonal for this afternoon, a high of 24 degrees into your day ahead. Scattered showers kind of off and on this morning into your afternoon. Not a lot of sunshine for us today. Risk of thunderstorms as well this morning into your afternoon. It will feel closer to 26 with that humidity in the forecast. Tonight temps falling to 15 degrees, mainly cloudy skies. We are expecting some scattered showers still in through the evening. There is a risk of thunderstorms overnight, and we are expecting more rain overnight. We could see 5 up to 10 millimeters in the forecast tonight. Into your day tomorrow, the rain ending late in the morning, but still a chance of scattered showers into the afternoon with risk of thunderstorms. 23 degrees is the high for Thursday. Another wet day for Friday, a high of only 22, cloudy skies with a 60% chance of scattered showers. It's time to say yes to more. 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In the CTV Weather Center, I'm Melissa Lamb.
7: Taking a look at the roads with Time Saver Traffic. Eastbound on the 417 continues to move slowly between Moody and Bronson. Some congestion westbound on the Queensway between St. Laurent and Nicholas, as well as approaching Green Bank. Construction continues in that Green Bank area on both sides of the 417, so keep that in mind during your morning commute. Westbound on the 174, lots of buildup between 10th Line and Montreal Road. Coming in from Gatineau, the Champlain Bridge giving you a little bit of a problem. 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With Time Saver Traffic, I'm Hunter Miller.
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1: Everybody's talking about the weather this spring, mostly because it's been too cold and rainy, but we had a couple of really hot days. And the new Democrats in Ontario have been talking about a law that would require landlords to provide cooler air in the summer. Remember, I talked about this on the show a couple of weeks ago when it first came up. And as somebody who grew up in a family, didn't have a lot of money, we lived in low-rise apartment buildings most of my childhood. And, man, oh, those summer days, I remember being on the third floor on Don Mills Road in Toronto and hanging out the windows, taking the screens off to try to get more air in. I think we all know how dangerous that is lately, right? With kids falling through windows and, but you were just dying. I mean, you're hanging out the window panting. There would be weeks that would go by when no one in our house had a good sleep. It was just too hot. And then finally, it's 6 or 7 in the morning. It finally cools off, but you got to get out of bed. So I understand where the NDP is coming from on this one. And I have a chance to meet for the first time the leader of the NDP. And now that she's here, I'm going to finally figure out how to pronounce her first name properly because I hear Merritt Stiles. I've heard a few others that are obviously wrong. But good morning. How are you today?
2: Good morning. I'm great. It's Merritt.
1: Merritt,
2: but I don't care. I know what you're just, you know, call me Merritt. That's good. Call me Merritt. I can take it.
1: Okay, joining us is the leader of the NDP, I don't care, Stiles. How about that one?
2: Not something I worry about.
1: So, I mean, I think it's common sense and logical that the world, I mean, it was pretty hot in the 60s and 70s when we lived in those apartments, but we seem to get more of those kind of extreme days than we used to. So it makes sense that we'd want to help tenants. But it's how do we do it in the real world? How do we take old buildings and retrofit them and bring in air conditioning? And who pays for all of that? Isn't that really where it gets complicated?
2: I mean, it sounds complicated, right? But a lot of the steps that we're talking about are actually really simple, right? Like, for example, people, tenants, should be able to also, by law, install an air conditioning unit if they want to, right? And right now, there's been a lot of course, as we know, restrictions around that. And I should start by saying, you know, this is something that has been proposed and legislation brought forward by Catherine McKinney, MPP for Ottawa Centre. And it's not the first time, though, that we've been talking about this issue because we've been talking and pushing for this for years now, the NDP in Ontario. And, you know, I'm like you. You know, when I first moved to Ontario from Newfoundland in the late 80s, early 90s, I couldn't believe the weather. I mean, I'm from Newfoundland originally. So, you know, hot summers, it seems to be getting worse and they're longer. And if you're a person like I was, who was renting for a lot of my life, I was often, my you know, partner and I, my husband and I, we'd be, you know, trying to find somewhere to cool down. And it was brutal. And I guess the way to look at it is this. We know this is an issue for people. It actually has health impacts. There's science behind it from the University of Ottawa, actually. And so what we're saying is, in the same way that there are laws that require certain temperatures when it's cold out, you know, you have to maintain heat in a home or in an apartment, you also need to deal with cooling issues now. And they've done this in British Columbia. They've passed laws there that affect new builds. We're looking at ways that tenants can, first of all, have the simple right to install air conditioning, and also make sure that things, you know, systems are not broken, make sure that we you know, make sure that windows can open and things like that as well. But it is important, and I think the real message we're trying to get across here is government can pass this legislation, we can get moving on this, and we need to start.
1: So what stops it? Because it does sound like common sense. What's the pushback? Why hasn't this law changed years ago?
2: I think this is, at the end of the day, it's just political will. You know, it's choices. And really, Bill, that's kind of been the story of the last few years and maybe decades even, is political choices. So, you know, there's always you know, a political will to do things that serve some people, but not everyone. And I think a lot of times it's the people who are like the tenants, people who are sometimes struggling a little bit more. They kind of fall to the bottom of the priority list for government sometimes, and we got to change that. And, you know, I saw it a lot this year already since January. You know, we only sat in the legislature for 29 days. Now Doug Ford's got us on a 21-week break before the legislature comes back again. In that period, there are no laws that are going to get passed. This law, for example,
1: I think that break is too long, by the way. I don't want to get into a side discussion, but it's not a break because government still functions and MPPs are supposed to be in their ridings doing work. It's not a total shutdown. But in general, I think we need to spend more time in the legislature. I'd like our prime minister to show up occasionally in question period. But I don't want to go down too far down that road. So I wanted to hold you there. This is Merritt Stiles, who's the leader of the NDP, and we're talking about providing renters with a cooler home to live in the summer. So let's say we allow air conditioning to go into buildings. Would landlords be, if the electricity is built into the rent, would we allow landlords to raise rents?
2: I think, you know, first of all, we need above guideline, we need to stop the above guideline increases that are already happening. I think this is not a time where people can afford to see increases in rent. I'll give you an example, though.
1: Well, Baron, somebody has to pay for it. You can't.
2: Well, I'll give you an example. In Toronto, the mayor there created a funding program so people can apply to get air conditioning units, for example. That is one example of, you know, making a choice to prioritize this kind of thing that is actually making people sick. And I think that's what we have to keep in mind here is, you know, the University of Ottawa study that just came out a little while ago is really clear that we pay down the road for the impact of this stuff. It is a health impact, so it's important. And there are ways that
1: the Toronto program pays for the air conditioning unit itself.
2: That's right. Yeah.
1: Okay, but then it's got to be plugged in. Who pays for the increase in electricity?
2: Right. So again, like that is something that the government can put their minds to. We could come up with some solutions. Government pays for lots of different things, and they have lots of money to subsidize bananas projects that are going on all around this project, around this province, that don't benefit regular people.
1: So you would say to the government, would you back the government making cuts elsewhere in order to help fund the increase in hydro rates?
2: Yeah, I would 100%. I'll tell you what I would do. I would cancel building a tunnel under the 401 in Toronto. I would stop wasting billions and billions of dollars on things that people that are not a priority for regular people. I would invest the money that we are wasting on those kinds of projects and, you know, private jets or whatever into services that benefit the most people. Things like, you know, making
1: doing these sidebars. Now I gotta correct the record. It's a jet that was going to be bought for the people of Ontario to be used one day. You might have been premier and then you got to fly to Kapuskasing. So
2: if you got elected as
1: premier and you could take that jet to Kapuskasing, you'd be in it and you know it. Come on.
2: You know what, Bill? I don't think I would.
1: Yeah, you
2: would.
1: How are you going to get there? Oh, so you're just going to ignore the people of Kapuskasing?
2: I would do it the way I do it today. I'd fly with everybody else, like the other premiers across this country do.
1: But you're right. It's so easy to get a commercial flight to Kapuskasing. Come on.
2: Well, Kapuskasing, if I'm going to Kapuskasing, I'm probably flying into Timmins, and then I'm driving on the same highways that everybody else drives. And the reason that this premier, by the way, refuses to prioritize things like, you know, fixing very dangerous highways in Northern Ontario, because he doesn't drive on them. He and his ministers never drive on them. So I think it is about priorities. And I do think that this $30 million jet that he wanted to buy that he's now canceled because people were outraged, rightly so.
1: Because the media bought into your spin about what it was, and they haven't seen that that plane that the premier and cabinet ministers fly are in right now, the one with the seat that lifts up and there's a toilet inside and you have to pull a curtain around it. Come on, that thing needs to be replaced in some way, shape, or form anyway. But we're doing a side argument, and it's like, this is why I will never vote for the NDP. But we were on the same page about the issue with cooling off apartments. I understand it has to be done. I think you're spending taxpayers' money pretty easily right now to, in order to afford it. I think to bring forward this idea and not have concrete ways to pay for it, suggestions for the government, I think, Merritt, you're falling a bit short there. That's where you should also have the answers as to where the money's coming from. And if it's increased taxes, be honest about that and people can decide.
2: Well, but Bill, let's look at it this way. I mean, some of these companies that own, you know, big property management companies, big companies that are owning these big apartment buildings, they can afford to invest in air conditioning.
1: You don't know that. Every company's different. And a lot of those companies, Merritt, I bet you own some of those companies. I own some of those companies because a lot of those companies we invest in our retirement savings plans and we want them to make money. The world economically is not as simple as you're making it seem.
2: You and I will disagree on that. I don't want my pension money, which I don't have a pension right now, but if I, you know, I will eventually. I don't want those dollars invested in hiking the rents for poor people, for regular people. I do not want that.
1: Okay, I got to go. I'm over time here, Merritt, but I would also suggest that you should put some of your own savings away into a separate pension plan as well. But I wouldn't expect the leader of the NDP to be good at managing money.
2: Oh, wow. Well, listen, Bill, you and I will disagree on that. The most fiscally responsible governments in this country right now are NDP governments.
1: Oh, yeah, I remember the Ray government. That was fantastic.
2: Here in Ontario, we have the highest debt of any province by a long shot. We are paying $16 billion a year on interest on that debt alone. That's under a conservative government. This government is spending tons of money, and it is the taxpayers of Ontario that are footing the bill for that.
1: Thank you, Merritt. I got to go. We'll put time aside if we want to have a bigger philosophical discussion. I think we'll need at least two shows, 4 hours long. Thanks for your time today.
2: Bye.
1: Merritt Stiles. The spending comes easy. It's the morning rush. Good morning.
0: Ottawa, up to the minute.
1: Let's get an update from the CTV newsroom. Good morning, Will.
3: Good morning. I got to say right away, it's so good to have you in the studio. That was a great thing for me to listen to.
1: Oh, I'm this grumpy at home. Doesn't change anything.
3: You know what? I got something to cheer you up. On our show, you talked about, you know, you're back in the studio. You might be a little bit tired. So I'm going to move my mic as I walk over. I got you a black coffee for you.
1: There
3: you go.
1: Very nice.
3: Thank you this morning. Welcome back to the studio.
1: Way to mow my lawn, Will. I didn't see any of the bosses coming in with coffee. And by coffee, I mean also breakfast.
3: There you go. Yeah, maybe we can get some McMuffins in here for tomorrow's show.
1: Appreciate that. What's going on with you?
3: Yeah, just having a good day. This is actually, there's a story happening right now in my family's neck of the woods in the Nepean neighborhood. An owner is speaking out because there's a tree that's on city property that is now affecting the foundation of her home. He estimates that it's cost about $150,000 of damage. City's been by. They took a look at it. It's been months and still hasn't heard anything. So she's kind of left in limbo right now.
1: Yeah. You know what? Who doesn't love trees? But nothing causes more argument in neighborhoods than trees.
3: I know.
1: People go to war over trees.
3: Yeah, they do.
1: It's unbelievable. Thank you, Will. Appreciate it.
3: Thanks, Will. Have a good show, my friend.
1: An update on the forecast now from the CTV Weather Center.
4: Scattered showers this morning into your afternoon. Today we will see these spotty showers off and on. Risk of thunderstorms throughout the day ahead as well. 24 degrees is your daytime high today. As for tonight, into our overnight, we are expecting rain in the forecast. We could see 5 up to 10 millimeters of rain in the forecast. We could also see a thunderstorm into the overnight. Bill?
1: 20 degrees right now. Time saver traffic.
5: Bill, we have a collision westbound on Saint-Joseph at Yorkville. Avoid that direction this morning if you can. Eastbound on the 417 continues to slow down at Moody until Bronson. Heavy congestion westbound on the Queensway as well between St. Laurent and Nicholas, as well as approaching Green Bank. Westbound on the 174, buildup continues between 10th Line and Montreal Road. Back to you.
1: Okay, thank you for that. It's 7:50. Bunda is here to tell us what's trending. Is it Scotland and all the Scottish people going to Boston? Is it that?
6: Maybe it's the lack of beer in Boston, because that's a big thing. But no, it is not.
1: We'll find out what is trending coming up next on The Morning Rush.
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1: Bill, thanks for standing up to the NDP. Sincerely. Is that Shep? Donna doesn't agree. Wow, Bill, you were so rude to her. Found you did not give her much respect. I'm surprised. I think I was giving her a lot of respect, but what I don't like is you come on the show, like they asked to come on the show and let's talk about this issue, air conditioning for poor people. And I even agree with her on that. And it's a valid question. How are you going to pay for it? But you know, then she starts electioneering, throwing in shots, oversimplifying issues. Like, we're not just going to let you throw that in and let that stand. And we're not here to debate all of those other things. You want to do that, we'll do that. But I'm not just going to let you throw out shots that some of them I agree with, some of them I don't. I mean, here's somebody else who said, Stiles is right. Doug Ford spends more money than Kathleen Wynne ever did. I do think that the government spends too much money right now. I'd like to see reined in even more, the spending. But that's not what we were supposed to be talking about. And you know, when I go off the rails and start to ask them bigger questions, you should see the PR people. Well, you should have been more fair. That's not what we were here to talk about. They want to know up front. So, you know, you want to change it into a bigger picture discussion. I'm not going to just ignore that and let you say something that I don't believe is true or is an exaggeration, and then we'll pretend it didn't happen. Meanwhile, I've told you three times I'm out of time here. Because we do have a clock to run, and I'm taking up your clock now, Bunda.
6: Yeah, well, Bill, you know what? We'll switch gears. And you talk about, you know, living in an apartment, but you ever wake up in the middle of the night and you got to go, but you're half asleep and it's kind of annoying and you don't really want to walk all the way to the bathroom?
1: About 20 times a week.
6: Okay.
1: That probably happens.
6: Well, listen.
1: You think, I can make it through the night. I'll be fine.
6: Okay, well, listen. Now there is a new robot toilet that has been invented from a Chinese company called Jobon, and it actually

0: sealing the internal chamber airtight to trap and neutralize any smells.
1: Oh, my God. Just get up and go to the bathroom. Are you kidding me?
2: Yeah.
1: How lazy are we now?
2: Oh, and it's kind of crazy to think that, because you're thinking, okay, like, I got to get up and go to the bathroom, but what happens after I'm done going to the bathroom? Well, don't worry, Bill. It still handles itself after you're done.
0: The robot drives itself back to the docking station. It then extends a disposal arm, completely flushing both the solid and liquid waste away. Immediately after, it runs an intensive self-cleaning and sanitizing cycle on the bowl, leaving it pristine for the next trip.
2: And if you want it, Bill, you can get it for a cool cost of $13,000.
1: Yeah, if you're going to use that in the middle of the night, you better live alone. And don't worry, if you don't, you soon will. 7:59. Oh, my God. What if we... Okay, we've got the technology. We don't have to use everything that we can build.
2: AI is the future.
1: Unbelievable. Gonna dig deeper into the new bail and sentencing laws, which the justice minister says are a major step forward, coming up as the Morning Rush continues.
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11: Good morning, everybody, and happy Wednesday. I'm Will Aiello.
12: And I'm Rosie Edda. Your top headlines coming up.
11: Taking a look at our weather conditions, let's bring in Melissa Lamb, CTV Weather Center.
13: Seasonal temperatures into the afternoon, but more wet conditions on the way.
12: The third and final day of the G7 summit is underway in Evian, France. Prime Minister Mark Carney taking reporters' questions earlier this morning at a gathering. That comes as trade talks between Canada and the U.S. remain tense. While Carney and U.S. President Donald Trump do not have a formal meeting scheduled, they briefly met during a luncheon yesterday. Carney was heard explaining to Trump Canada's plan to import a limited number of Chinese electric vehicles, a deal Trump has previously criticized. Carney says the two have spoken several times in France.
14: I had 7 or 8 discussions with President Trump over the course of the last 36 hours. I'll have more today, a wide range of subjects from the economy, relations, his birthday, artificial intelligence, Ukraine, obviously Iran, the aspects of the deal.
12: The summit ends later today with Trump hosting next year's G7 as well as the G20 summit in Miami this December.
11: An Appian homeowner is looking for support, saying a tree on city property is damaging the foundation of her house. The tree in question is on her front lawn in the Copeland Park neighborhood in Ottawa's West End. CTV's Dylan Dyson has more.
15: It appears as if an earthquake hit Nicole Roberts' house.
16: The front of my house sank, and the brick became separated from my foundation.
15: It was last summer that Roberts started to notice her house shifting and cracking, so she brought in engineers to find out why.
16: They determined that the cause of the movement was trees.
15: The tree is within the City of Ottawa's right-of-way, meaning it is owned by the city. In a statement, city forestry staff say they have received 2 reports in the Copeland Park neighborhood regarding damage to homes connected to municipal tree roots, adding the city will consider appropriate mitigation measures.
11: Those measures could include tree removal as a last resort.
12: A city committee approving a new 3-year pilot giving community groups up to $50,000 a year to prepare for extreme weather. The move comes in response to a number of extreme events the last few years, including floods and tornadoes. A $1 million program is earmarked for nonprofits and community associations for equipment.

0: equipment, training, and emergency planning. West Carlton March Disaster Relief has been on the front lines for numerous floods. One of its directors, Alan Joyner, says this is a good first step.
1: If someone had told me a couple of years ago that the city would be putting $1 million into this, I'd have been ecstatic. I think it is a great start. At this point, it's just kind of a question of, you know, the devil's always in the details.
0: The funds can be used for things like training, mobile generators, and supplies like radios and power banks. The program heads to City Council for approval later this month.
2: The Ottawa Humane Society is looking to open a community vet clinic to help more pets stay with their families. The goal is to provide affordable services as more people are forced to surrender their pets because they can no longer afford to care for them. CTV's Caitlin Wilson has more.
3: On average, 4 pets are surrendered to the organization each day, with nearly half linked to financial pressures or housing challenges. That's why the organization is launching a $15 million fundraising campaign to build a community veterinary clinic. The clinic would provide subsidized veterinarian care for income-qualified pet owners, including urgent treatment, wellness care, and dental services. The goal? To help families before they reach the point of surrender. Caitlin Wilson, CTV News.
2: That's the latest from the CTV Newsroom. I'm Will Aiello.
0: And I'm Rosie Edda. Now, you're up to date.
4: Temperature seasonal for this afternoon, a high of 24 degrees into your day ahead. Scattered showers kind of off and on this morning into your afternoon. Not a lot of sunshine for us today. Risk of thunderstorms as well this morning into your afternoon. It will feel closer to 26 with that humidity in the forecast. Tonight temps falling to 15 degrees, mainly cloudy skies. We are expecting some scattered showers still in through the evening. There is a risk of thunderstorms overnight, and we are expecting more rain overnight. We could see 5 up to 10 millimeters in the forecast tonight. Into your day tomorrow. Tomorrow, the rain ending late in the morning, but still a chance of scattered showers into the afternoon with risk of thunderstorms. 23 degrees is the high for Thursday. Another wet day for Friday, a high of only 22, cloudy skies with a 60% chance of scattered showers. 0% financing is back at Barrhaven Ford, up to 72 months on the 2026 F-150s, Broncos, Sports, and more. 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
5: Taking a look at the roads with Time Saver Traffic. We have a collision westbound on St. Joseph at Yorkville. Avoid that area. Things are moving slowly there. Eastbound on the 417, slowing down at Moody until Bronson. Westbound on the Queensway, heavy congestion between St. Laurent and Nicholas, as well as approaching Green Bank. Construction continues in that Green Bank Woodruff area on both sides of the Queensway, so do take that into account on your morning commute. Westbound on the 174, some buildup between 10th Line and Montreal Road. Champlain Bridge seeing some volume coming in from Gatineau. All other bridges are moving well. 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With Time Saver Traffic, I'm Hunter Miller.
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0: Maybe I should try to get on the same page with our next guest and not get too off the rails like the last conversation did. Because I think there are a few things we could probably agree on. And to be honest, it's not like I've had time to study this entire new bill. The justice minister saying this new bail and sentencing law is a major step forward. And as I said, I'm not so sure on the headline part of it, the bail reform. I think some is needed, but I think overall it's not as bad as some make it out to be. I think you got people making five, six decisions a day, and we, you know, hundreds of people are in bail hearings every day in Ontario. And occasionally one slips through, you'd rather not. You need to try to make sure that doesn't happen. I think we need to tweak things a little bit, but I think they're complicated, and some of this stuff I actually do like very much, and the rest I'm not quite sure of. I'm just learning, and to help us do that is our next guest, who knows more about criminal law than I do by, well, an entire career in law and law school. But other than that, we're total equals. I'm glad you could join us this morning, Lawrence Greenspan, Ottawa criminal defense lawyer from Greenspan Granger Hill Lawyers. Good morning.
1: Good morning.
0: What was the headline for you? I know the media headline is the bail reform part, but what stands out to you?
1: Well, this is really a watered down version of the jail, not bail mantra that Mr. Polyev has been chanting for several years. It's the changes the act brings forward are really based on a handful of high-profile cases, which has created the sense in the public that, this public safety is at risk here. So what do we do? Well, let's keep them in jail pending their trial, during which time they're supposed to be presumed innocent. In the event that they are convicted, let's put them in jail and throw away the key, or at least give them harsher sentences. It seems to me that this is the worst kind of political pandering to the public sphere about the safety. And it's, you know, another version of the let's get tough on injustice and the last time around it was mandatory minimum penalties on all kinds of offenses that was brought in by the Harper government and took a period of 5, 6, 7 years until just about every one of those minimum sentences was knocked out. But the rationale for those is the same as the rationale for these, which is, you know, we're going to deal with crime. We're going to be tough. We're going to, you know, put people away. Or if they're charged, we're going to keep them in jail. It's really unfortunate that the government has brought this kind of legislation as a panacea for the public concern about safety.
0: Right. Now, you're a criminal defense lawyer, so you're going to have a different take on it than maybe a Crown attorney might, and that's fair. We would be happy to talk to them as well. But if can we look at it just very practically? Let's start with the bail portion, the reverse onus part, where in certain circumstances, the onus is now on you, the criminal defense. No, the onus switches from you, right? As the criminal defense lawyer, the assumption, yes, it does switch back to you. The assumption now is you got to show me why it's that you're low risk to release instead of the Crown having to prove that you're high risk. Does that really change anything in a practical way about the thinking of a judge or justice of the peace who's trying to assess the overall risk and is going to listen to both arguments anyway?
1: It doesn't. It doesn't change much in the sense that I think the people that drafted this legislation and the politicians that passed it, I don't think they've spent any time in show cause hearings. Show cause hearings, the justice of the peace, every single time they take the risk to the public into account. And that's what they do. That's what we pay them to do. It's the most important hearing, the bail hearing, hear me, is the most important hearing in the criminal justice system. Because how it goes determines whether or not a person charged with an offense is going to plead guilty or not, even if they have a defense. You keep a guy in for several months, or the prospect of keeping a guy in for several months for a charge, the justice of the peace is making a very, very important decision. And they take these factors, public risk, into account. The likelihood that the person's going to offend. The likelihood that they're going to show up.
0: So if you don't see a big change in practice on that, that part seems to me more show and public relations. There are other substantial parts of this we can talk about, but that part seems like it's more smoke and mirrors than anything real, anything that will change the day-to-day behavior and decision-making of people.
1: Agreed. But okay. And it's the same kind of smoke and mirrors when you come to imposing more severe sentences. It's as if the judges aren't already considering these factors. They have to. The criminal code requires them to go through each and every one of those factors before they impose a sentence which they feel is just given the offense and given the individual offender.
0: But when your politicians talk about it, and they'll call it different things like catch and release and all of those things, and they're looking for catchy phrases.
1: Yep.
0: What they're looking for, I think, is a little bit of a change in the thinking here, that the case law, which suggests that, you know, as quickly as possible with the least onerous conditions, you've got someone in front of you who is innocent in the eyes of the law. We should be releasing as many people as we possibly can. I think that the idea here is that we need a little bit of pushback on that, and maybe too many are being released too easily, and we need to tip the scales back a little bit. Is that... I know it's hard for you as a criminal defense attorney because you're seeing that side of it, but you're a smart guy. If you could step back from that, do we need to push back a little bit on that, tip the balance a little bit?
1: I don't think so. I don't think we need to push back along the lines you're saying, though, because look at the statistics. Look at the numbers. You might have a handful of cases, high-profile cases, in the last 10 years, where somebody was arrested for a serious violent offense, got bail, and then went out and committed another serious violent offense. I'm not talking about parole, not talking about house arrest, talking about bail. It just doesn't happen. I can't think of a single case in Ottawa that has happened in the last 10 years.
0: Right. The problem with just looking at pure statistics, though, Lawrence, is that we remember the high-profile ones because a terrible thing has happened. We'd like to try to reduce that to zero. Not realistic, but you'd like to get as close to that as you possibly can. And just because people are not caught committing other crimes when they're on bail doesn't mean that they don't go back to their life of crime the minute they go on bail. I think we'd all have to recognize in the real world that happens too, and we'd like to minimize that as well.
1: Yeah. I mean, yeah, we would. We'd like to minimize it, but that's why... That's why God invented ankle bracelets, you know? you know, they're all...
0: The problem with God, I mean, God, that was a guy, I don't want to criticize God now. Thanks for putting him in this position, Lawrence, but God invented the ankle bracelet, but it doesn't give someone an electric shock when they leave the house, right? They can leave the house and it helps you find out later they did, but it's not like we have teams of uniformed officers just waiting to pounce and put them back in the home.
1: Well, no, except that if they're on an electronic bracelet, the minute they go outside the prescribed property, and usually it's the house or the apartment or whatever it is, the minute they go out, a signal is sent to the electronic monitoring company, and then it goes right to the police.
0: Yeah.
1: So I mean, those...
0: But then they can react too long. Let's say it's a case of intimate partner violence. By the time they react to it, somebody could have already been hurt. That's the problem. I understand what you're saying. It's not to have an ankle bracelet on is not nothing, but it's not the cure-all and the end-all either. It's not like you're locked up safely in jail.
1: No, that's true. Well, let's talk about jail then for a second. Where are they going to keep all of these people that they're keeping in pending trial?
0: Well, a huge onus. Listen, I've been talking to a few people, Justice of Peace and others, for months on this. We've seen it coming, and they're all saying two things. Number one, all you've changed with the bail reform and reverse onus is who makes the argument first. Doesn't really change their overall assessment. They're going to listen to both sides. That's part of the problem. But they're also saying, but now we're going to probably have longer bail hearings, more of them. we don't have the people, we don't have the time, and if we're going to send more people back to jail, where are they going to go? We don't have the jail space. And the jails are probably pretty unpleasant for the guy who's waiting for his bail hearing on shoplifting charges, so more unpleasant than they need to be. So, I don't know. To me, we're looking for easy solutions to a complicated and expensive problem.
1: I agree. It's, you know, when triple bunking has become the norm right across the country, Houston, we have a problem.
0: Thank you, Lawrence. I wish we had more time. We could talk for a long time about this, but we just scratched the surface. Appreciate your time this morning.
1: My pleasure. Take care.
0: Lawrence Greenspan, Ottawa criminal defense lawyer. Greenspan, Granger, Hill lawyers. He talked about politicians. Many of them haven't been in these bail hearings. I've been in quite a few, including one where he was the defense attorney. So, they're open to the public. People should go in and take a look and see what's happening, see how those decisions are being made. And I gotta tell you, quite a few times I disagree. I'm like, yeah, I think that person is higher risk than the justice of the peace or the judge just determined. So I think we can do better. But I'm not sure that the solution is in this smoke and mirrors new piece of bail reform we're seeing. Look who's in the studio with me now at 8:18. Good morning, Rosie.
2: Good morning to you, Bill. A Nepean homeowner is speaking out, saying a tree on the city's property is damaging the foundation of her house, and she is asking the city to address the root of the problem.
0: Oh, that was good.
2: You know, I had to hang on to that, like,
0: I mean, I got to tell you, Will talked about this a couple times earlier this morning as well, but he did not get to the root of the humor, pun like you did. He didn't sell it like you did. That was
2: right.
0: Much better.
2: I have a question for you though. Do you act and then beg for forgiveness later, or do you keep waiting? I mean, the city came out in December, took a look, and she hasn't heard from them since.
0: Since you've asked,
2: okay,
0: gonna tell you a story, and I'm not suggesting you do this.
2: Yes,
0: but we have a friend who they fought over this tree for years. The roots were coming into his property, causing all kinds of damage, and so he drilled into the roots.
2: Uh-oh.
0: And for several months, he poured battery acid into the roots of the tree.
3: Wow.
0: Until it died. I am not saying you should do that.
2: No,
0: but that's how frustrated people get.
2: Tough. It's causing, she estimates, about $150,000 of damage.
0: Yeah.
2: You see the cracks just building throughout the foundation, and it just doesn't look good, Bill, for her. Doesn't look good. I was just wondering what you would do. But.
0: Well, I know that if branches hang over onto your property, you can cut them, but you also can't damage the tree in doing that, so you have to be careful.
2: Mm-hmm.
0: I doubt you can cut the roots back, because I don't know how you do that without damaging the tree.
2: Yes, and also, I mean, the kind of work that would be required to cut the roots back would be immense.
0: A lot of digging.
2: Yeah. A lot of digging, because nature is relentless.
0: There's a lot more tree under that ground than you think.
2: Thank you. The roots are just relentless. They're just unforgiving. So, yeah, I just thought I'd ask you. Of course, we're not going to try this at home, but you just gave an example of what a friend did. A
0: friend, everybody. If your neighbor plants a willow tree, sell your house, get the hell out of there.
2: Why?
0: Well, those things get into everything. Their roots
2: are
0: unbelievable. Oh, yeah. They'll get into your sewage pipes and everything.
2: And I love willow trees.
0: They're so beautiful.
2: They are.
0: On somebody else's property.
2: On someone else's.
0: I had two of them in my backyard. I spent every day cleaning up. They're always falling, the branches.
2: Thank you for the tip.
0: Yeah. And I had to repair the sewage system a couple of times. They really encroach on it. So.
2: Nature is powerful.
0: Nature can be beautiful.
2: But deadly.
0: Look at me.
2: Well,
0: I'm beautiful,
2: deadly, but,
0: you know, grumpy. I have an edge.
2: There, you know.
0: Especially today. Didn't get my coffee early.
2: Bunda, stop making that face. Making that face. When Bill said he was beautiful, I saw you. You're behind Bill's back.
0: What's he doing back
2: he
0: there?
2: He was making a face.
3: I was winking.
2: I'm just lying. I'm lying.
0: What face are you making?
3: No, I was just winking.
0: Get out.
3: You guys did a great job branching off on that story.
0: Branching off.
2: Thank you very much. Do you have anything else for me?
0: No, Bill? It's time to turn over a new leaf and move on to the CFRB weather forecast.
4: Scattered showers this morning into your afternoon. Today we will see these spotty showers off and on. Risk of thunderstorms throughout the day ahead as well. 24 degrees is your daytime high today. As for tonight, into our overnight, we are expecting rain in the forecast. We could see 5 up to 10 millimeters of rain in the forecast. We could also see a thunderstorm into the overnight. Bill?
0: 20 degrees right now. Time saver traffic.
5: Yorkville. The collision westbound on St. Joseph at Yorkville still causing delays in that area. Collision eastbound on Slater at Bronson. Expect delays if you are heading in that direction. Eastbound on the 417, slowing down at Moody until Bronson. Some congestion westbound on the Queensway approaching Green Bank, as well as between the 174 split and Nicholas. Westbound on the 174 itself, some buildup between 10th Line and Montreal Road. Champlain Bridge seeing some volume coming in from Gatineau. All other bridges are moving well. Back to you.
0: 8:22, the morning rush continues, and coming up after the 8:30 news, it's Wednesday, touchdowns and fumbles, the all FIFA edition. Now, we're not just talking about soccer, but there's a theme coming up as the morning rush continues.
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0: Stopwatch. Where's my stopwatch? Here we go. I want to talk to you about La Maison d'Or, and I tend to go on too long about it because I'm there all the time. It's just... when I moved to Ottawa and I didn't have a jeweler that I knew and could count on, I was like, what am I going to do now for birthdays and Christmas and every other occasion, anniversaries? What am I going to do now? And I tried. And then I heard La Maison d'Or advertised on our station. I'm like, Orleans is a bit far from Manotick, but I am tired of trying to find gifts. Out there I went, realized it's a family business. They'd heard me on the radio, which was really nice. So the instant relationship. But when I walk in, they all wave. But if they're with a customer, you're going to wait. They have lots of staff, though. 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And I always get a Diet Coke from their little bar in the back. And they take their time. But they get to know the person you're buying for, which is great. They got a big wedding band sale going on right now, too. So they're really in the business of romance and love out there. They love that stuff. So if you're looking for a family jeweler that's owned by a family, use the one I use, La Maison d'Or, Place d'Orléans Shopping Center, La Maison d'Or.
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1: We had the leader of the NDP on earlier in the show, and she has no problem spending taxpayers' money. Just she did say that she'd find savings somewhere else, but I wasn't convinced of how she was supposed to be doing that. Anyway, here's the problem. When you're actually in charge, if you were to govern, you can't pay for everything for everybody. You just can't. There's a limited number of resources. You keep putting the onus on taxpayers to pay for everything. Next thing you know, the taxpayer doesn't have any money, and we got to pay for the taxpayer. And who pays for the taxpayer when the taxpayer is taxed out? I mean, so this is one I'm sympathetic with, but you got to make a priority. Is this how we want to spend our resources as a society? The Humane Society of Ottawa is looking to open a community vet clinic to help more pets stay with the families who love them. Families sometimes run into difficult times. They have to surrender their pets because they can't afford them. Sharon Miko, CEO of the Ottawa Humane Society, says the goal of the new $15 million facility is to help families before they reach the point of surrender.
2: A lot of these animals coming into our care, they didn't need to come here. If we had an opportunity to help people in the community to keep those pets that they love, that they really want to keep, that allows more space and resources for us to be able to help those animals that are coming here who truly don't have any other option.
1: On average, 4 pets are surrendered to them every single day, with nearly half linked to financial pressures or housing challenges. So again, I bring it up because it's interesting. You could talk about babies living in apartments that don't have air conditioning. Should we spend the money on that? And it's easier to, I think, for most of us to say no than it is to say no to a dog or a cat, or it's just a funny thing about how the human mind works. So you have to ask yourself, is this how we spend our money and resources, whether it's taxpayers' money or people are donating their money? Society is complicated. Because you ask me, like, well, I'm a dog guy. I don't want to see people lose their dogs. I get it. The dog is a member of their family. So is the baby sweating in their apartment, though, too, right?
3: Mm-hmm.
1: It is not easy. And some people just find it easier to spend our hard-earned money than others do. It's 8:29. It's the Morning Rush. Bob Reed is standing by with today's touchdowns and fumbles with a FIFA theme coming up.
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5: Good morning. I'm Rosie Edden.
6: 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Your top headlines are coming up.
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7: Seasonal temperatures into the afternoon, but more wet conditions on the way.
6: U.S. President Donald Trump will wrap up talks at the G7 summit today, promoting an emerging agreement with Iran. The deal's specifics remain unclear, and Trump faces skepticism from allies such as Israel. In an interview with CNN, Prime Minister Mark Carney said he had seen the preliminary agreement for ending the war in Iran and that it exceeded his expectations. Speaking this morning, Carney said Canada will do what it can to help put the deal in place.
8: What you need in any of these accords is you need people to help implement them, third parties to help implement them, moderators, overseeing. You know, if you have money that's linked to, which is the case with this deal, which has conditions and linked to the fulfillment of those conditions and being managed, sometimes you have third countries do that. Canada is, of course, willing to help if that's appropriate.
6: The agreement is set to be signed Friday in Switzerland.
5: A downtown apartment fire leaving one person seriously injured and 2 pets dead. Ottawa Fire say they received a call around 6 p.m. Tuesday at a high-rise on McLeod Street near Cartier Street. Crews on scene noticing smoke coming from the building, responding to the 7th floor where they were able to contain the flames. One person was taken to hospital in serious but stable condition, and one dog and one cat were found dead inside the unit. The fire was put out by 7:15 p.m. and the cause is now under investigation.
6: A homeowner in Nepean says a tree growing on city property is damaging the foundation of her house, and she's asking the city to address the root of the problem. The tree in question is on her front lawn in the Copeland Park neighborhood in Ottawa's West End. Nicole Roberts says that it was last summer she noticed her house was shifting and cracking, and engineers were called in to find out why.
3: They determined that the cause of the movement was trees. The tree roots sucking the moisture out of the ground. These trees need a lot of water, right? And they're looking for it. They can't go that way because of the street. There's no water, right? So where are they getting pushed to? Well, they're getting pushed back to your home.
6: The tree is within the city of Ottawa's right-of-way, meaning that it is owned by the city. City staff came out to inspect the tree in December, but still have not told Roberts what they plan to do with it.
5: A city committee approving a new 3-year pilot giving community groups up to $50,000 a year to prepare for extreme weather. The move comes in response to a number of events in Ottawa the last few years, including floods and tornadoes. CFRA's Andrew Pinsent reports the $1 million program is earmarked for nonprofits and community associations for equipment, training, and emergency planning.
9: It's for groups like West Carleton March Disaster Relief, who've been on the front lines in Ottawa's West End for numerous floods, tornadoes, and even a derecho since 2017. Alan Joyner is one of the group's directors.
10: If someone had told me a couple of years ago that the city would be putting $1 million into this, I'd have been ecstatic. I think it is a great start. At this point, it's just kind of a question of, you know, the devil's always in the details.
9: On those details, if groups are approved for funding, it can be used for planning, training, mobile generators, transfer switches, flood barriers, and supplies like radio and power bags, but it cannot be used for things like chainsaws or automated sandbaggers. Insurance requirements may also be an issue, something city staff even noted in their reports. The program heads to council for approval later this month. I'm Andrew Pinson.
5: That's the latest from the CTV Newsroom. I'm Rosie Edda.
6: And I'm Will Aiello. Now you're up to date.
7: Temperature seasonal for this afternoon, a high of 24 degrees into your day ahead. Scattered showers kind of off and on this morning into your afternoon. Not a lot of sunshine for us today. Risk of thunderstorms as well this morning into your afternoon. It will feel closer to 26 with that humidity in the forecast. Tonight temps falling to 15 degrees, mainly cloudy skies. We are expecting some scattered showers still in through the evening. There is a risk of thunderstorms overnight, and we are expecting more rain overnight. We could see 5 up to 10 millimeters in the forecast tonight. Into your day tomorrow, the rain ending late in the morning, but still a chance of scattered showers into the afternoon with risk of thunderstorms. 23 degrees is the high for Thursday. Another wet day for Friday, a high of only 22, cloudy skies with a 60% chance of scattered showers. 0% financing is back at Barrhaven Ford, up to 72 months on the 2026 F-150s, Broncos, Sports, and more. 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
11: Taking a look at the roads with Time Saver Traffic. Collision westbound on St. Joseph at Uville continues to cause delays. We have a collision eastbound on Slater at Bronson. Avoid that area. Things are moving slowly there. Eastbound on the 417 continues to move slowly at Moody until around Bronson. Heavy congestion westbound on the Queensway between the 174 split and Nicholas, as well as approaching Green Bank. Construction continues in that Green Bank area on both sides of the 417, so do take that into effect when you are heading out there on the roads. Westbound on the 174, seeing some buildup between 10th Line and Montreal Road. The Champlain Bridge continues to see some volume coming in from Gatineau. All other bridges are moving well. 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With Time Saver Traffic, I'm Hunter Miller.
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1: Good morning, Bob. I understand we have a special FIFA edition of the show.
23: It's a theme pack, Bill. I mean, I thought we could, you know, do the usual and talk about what politician said what this past week, but you know,
1: are we going to have to give you a raise if you're going to get fancy like this?
23: we'll talk. Okay. We'll have that discussion at the appropriate point in time.
1: Yes, absolutely. Let's see how you do first. Let's see how it goes with your theme pack. The U.S. ambassador to Canada, Pete Huckster.
23: Yeah. People
1: always text me to correct me. You know, it's Huckstra. No, it's not. It's Pete Huckster, the U.S. ambassador to Canada, is upset with World Cup fans in Toronto after booing the U.S. flag at the opening game.
24: When we watched the opening of the World Cup in Toronto and Canadians boo the American flag, really? 85% of your trade from the U.S. and across the border still comes across the border tariff-free. You have the second best trading relationship with anybody in the world of any country that the United States has trade relationships with. We are fighting on fentanyl, on crime, and all of these kinds of things. And you're going to boo the American flag?
23: You know, the one thing you can count on is the tone deafness of Pete Hoekstra to, you know, get upset about something that we have done to them lately. I mean, this guy, the very job description in your role as ambassador should be to smooth waters and foster positive relations, but not Pete Hoekstra.
1: Be diplomatic because you're actually a diplomat.
23: Right. Key word.
1: Yeah.
23: But no. He's going to waggle his finger at us. How dare you boo the U.S. flag? Well, we can think of, say 47 reasons or so. There's a time in diplomacy.
1: 51 reasons or so.
23: Mm-hmm. Right.
1: So he always forgets that, right? The initial insult. It's that, how dare you fight back? How dare you express yourself when, and he goes through this long list of how lucky we are to be in a trade war with him. But then, of course, he forgets the fact that he and his president have both even more recently threatened our very sovereignty. Whether joking or not, it's not appropriate.
23: Entirely true. And I love it. You've got the second best trading relationship. Oh, gee, thanks.
1: Yeah.
23: You know, we wouldn't want to get in Mexico's way on that or anything, would we? But, so, you know, there's a time to let things go, and a crowd at a sports event reacting spontaneously, you're going to take that and make a political thing out of it. Ambassadors need to read the room and reflect at that in their comments and their tone. And this guy, he just consistently gets that wrong every time.
1: Former Prime Minister Justin Trudeau, a guy who occasionally gets it wrong, did not attend the first ever World Cup match played on Canadian soil. Instead, he was in the U.S. with his new girlfriend, Katy Perry. Yes, you can take your hand off her butt. We know you're together. She had performed as part of the pregame show. Here's CTV's The View on how he messaged about that.
0: Now, Trudeau responded to the criticism that he chose to support the Americans by writing, "Sometimes supportive boyfriend duties call, but you know who I'm rooting for to take the cup."
2: Very nice.
0: Right?
2: Classy.
0: All right, so
2: classy.
0: The question is, should Trudeau have acknowledged the backlash? What do you guys think? Should he have even said anything about the backlash?
23: Oh, I can answer that one. The answer, Bill, is no one cares. Backlash? I mean, I'm sure the last thing anybody was thinking in watching the first World Cup game on Canadian soil was, where's Justin Trudeau? Why isn't Justin Trudeau there? So, no, he didn't need to respond to the backlash. And I actually, I thought the supportive boyfriend duties called comment on social media, I thought that actually worked. I thought it was pretty good. So, yeah, go be with your girlfriend when she's performing on, you know, the biggest stage in sports, as they say. It's all good. So, you know what? Touchdown. Fine.
1: Yeah, but... And it wasn't that he wasn't at the Canada game. It's that, you know, he's seen in the U.S. again after getting us in deep with Donald Trump, handling that badly in the first place, telling us we shouldn't buy American, all of those things. And now he's traveling all over the U.S. while everybody else, I guess, has to keep their elbows up. There were annoyed people. I saw a fair amount of it on social media. It's not one that kept me awake for sure. I just thought though, there was a way he could have avoided all of it and not damaged the Liberal brand any further than he does every time he shows up in public. Okay. You tell me now, you're the expert. I would have gone, first of all, if Bunda was dating Katy Perry, and he dreams of that often, he would have gone to that game with his new girlfriend, Katy Perry. I would have too. Okay. No doubt. I get it. I understand. All right. But I'd have been the guy in the crowd wearing the Canadian jersey.
23: Nailed it. Nailed it. You're right, though.
1: Right?
23: That would have been the signal.
1: And I would have been politely applauding the home team, right? Yes. Nice
23: right?
1: goal, right? That's
23: yeah.
1: okay. It's sports. You can yeah. do that. Yeah. Nice goal. Yeah. yeah. But I'm the former Prime Minister of Canada, and people are going to look at me. I'm wearing the Canadian jersey.
23: Yeah. Good for you.
1: I don't know why you don't hire me to work for you. It's I've learned so much from you over the years.
23: We'll talk.
1: I'm ready to replace you.
23: We'll talk.
1: Okay, the last item in this World Cup set involves legendary rocker Rod Stewart. My dad still never forgave him for not having a Scottish accent anymore. I'm like, Dad, he grew up in England. Yeah, but we about a slack that, eh? He was supposed to perform a concert in San Diego, but canceled at the last minute.
3: But less than 24 hours later, the 81-year-old posted a video talking and even singing on a flight to Boston. He was then spotted at the World Cup match between Scotland and Haiti. His team claims steroid treatments miraculously restored his voice, but just too late for the San Diego show to go on.
23: Oh yeah, you can't square that circle. You can't cancel 45 minutes before the show's supposed to start. He canceled because he had laryngitis. He couldn't sing, didn't have his, just so sorry. There's no way I can perform this thing. Gets on a plane, makes it from California to Massachusetts in time for the game, even though it was the next day, but still that's a schlep. He should have just been right up front at the beginning. Whoever did his tour routing around the World Cup didn't realize This is Rod Stewart. He's going to want to go see Scotland play. So they should have just been right up front and said, look, due to tour logistics and unforeseen circumstances, we're going to have to reschedule this show. That's the other thing. It was an outright cancellation. It's not like he's going to come back and do it on another date. No, it's over. It's done.
1: So disrespectful to his fans. Really, that is awful. Again, let me offer my advice.
23: Okay.
1: Rod, you shouldn't do this. You should have performed last night. But if you're going to go see Scotland versus Haiti, don't blame you. If you're going to go do that, you're going to be seen on the tarmac with a scarf around your neck. You're going to wave to people. You're not going to talk. And you're not going to sing on the plane.
23: Exactly.
1: And if Scotland happens to score, which was very unlikely, although they did, then you applaud and you cheer. But you don't yell or scream. This would have been an easy one. Did he never fake illness to get out of work or school?
23: Come on.
1: Hey, you got to play it to the end.
23: He should have had a little hand puppet so that when they scored, he could, you know, the puppet could scream.
1: Oh, that's good. Or a little whiteboard where he could write, yay, on it.
23: There we go.
1: Something. But no, you can't be singing on the plane. What a
23: speaking of the Scottish fans, did you see any of the Tartan Nation stuff out of Boston? Like the
1: You're
23: Scots
1: so cute,
23: took over
1: the Tartan
23: Boston.
1: Nation. It's the Tartan Army.
23: A Tartan Army. Okay, yeah. Sorry.
1: Oh, I know. You see them going to Fenway? Thousands of them. They bought up all the seats and they're
23: marching down the streets
1: with pipers. Scotland and brave. I will be with them tomorrow.
23: One of the big bars ran out of beer.
1: Oh, they're drinking Boston Dry. For sure.
23: They said that we did three times the business that we did on St. Paddy's Day.
1: I know. I'm so proud of my fellow Scots. They're really holding back on the drinking. Only three times? They're really being good boys out there. Yeah, it's
23: Tartan
1: gonna be,
23: Army.
1: It's going to be fun. Killian and I, we've already enrolled in the Tartan Army, and we're heading to Boston on Thursday.
23: Oh, that's awesome.
1: Yeah.
23: Have a blast.
1: Very exciting. 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
1: 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It's the Morning Rush. Good morning.
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8: A city committee approving a new three-year pilot giving community groups up to $50,000 a year to prepare for extreme weather. The move comes in response to a number of events in Ottawa the last few years, including floods and tornadoes. Bill.
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9: Scattered showers this morning into your afternoon. Today we will see these spotty showers off and on. Risk of thunderstorms throughout the day ahead as well. 24 degrees is your daytime high today. As for tonight, into our overnight, we are expecting rain in the forecast. We could see 5 up to 10 millimeters of rain in the forecast. We could also see a thunderstorm into the overnight. Bill?
1: 21 degrees right now. Time saver traffic.
10: Bill, we have a collision westbound on St. Joseph at Uville. A vehicle drove into a pole. Police are telling drivers to expect delays in the area for the next few hours as cleanup is underway. Collision eastbound on Slater at Bronson continues to cause delays in that area. We also have a collision northbound on Woodruff around Hunt Club. Right lanes are impacted. Watch out for that if you are heading in that direction. Also getting reports of a stalled vehicle on St. Laurent at Innis. That's impacting the middle lane. Back to you.
1: Guy who hosted Hockey Night in Canada on the CBC for years says CBC losing Hockey Night in Canada is kind of, is he just bitter because they fired him? Or is he right? We'll talk about that coming up next as the Morning Rush continues.
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1: Hockey Night in Canada will no longer be on CBC television. Are they still on CBC? I don't even know where I watch games now. I'm so confused when I'm watching hockey. It takes me 5 minutes to find a game. Some nights I'm, there's overtime. I try to tune it in. Scores! Yeah, I missed it. Great. Because there was a sub-licensing agreement between Rogers and CBC that allowed the program to air on the public broadcaster until the full deal expired, which was at the end of the playoffs. So it's over. Longtime host Dave Hodge. Remember he got fired for being mad that they cut away from the game for the news? I think he chucked his pen in the air. Is he just bitter? Because he says, no big deal. People have become accustomed to watching hockey on other networks.
2: It's been a cherished Canadian tradition, of which I was a part for 16 years. And, you like to think that these things will go on forever, but certainly the trend, has been to expect something like this.
1: He hosted Hockey Night in Canada from 1971 to 1987 until he got canceled for the pen flip. And so is he just being bitter? I don't think so at all. I think he's right. Unfortunately, we've kind of gotten used to looking for hockey games everywhere, even on Amazon now on Monday nights. So it's true. The world has changed. Oh. It's kind of sad, melancholic. I feel a little bit about it, but it's just the way it is.
3: We don't live in the era anymore where, like, you get four channels, right, on your TV, and one of them is CBC. It's, think about games, like you said now, how many Canadian teams play at 7 o'clock on a Saturday night?
1: Sure.
3: You got to go to City TV. You got to go to Sportsnet East. You got to go to Hockey CBC. Yeah. Like, there's so many different channels. And then, like you said, Mondays.
1: There's no point sitting around missing the rabbit ears, Bunda. The rabbit ears are gone. They're not coming back.
3: No.
1: Replaced by the high-tech ladder-like tower at the side of your house with the antenna on top that somebody had to climb up in the winter because it was broken and try to re-aim it. Then I'd want to, they had a little machine that could change the direction of the antenna from in the house. Ooh, that was fancy, but no, Dave's right. I would never criticize

0: I'm dumbfounded by that. The Morning Rush continues.
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15: Good morning, everybody, and happy Wednesday. I'm Will Aiello.
16: And I'm Rosie Edden. Your top headlines coming up.
15: Taking a look at our weather conditions, let's bring in Melissa Lamb in the CTV Weather Center.
17: Seasonal temperatures into the afternoon, but more wet conditions on the way.
16: The third and final day of the G7 summit is underway in Evian, France. Prime Minister Mark Carney taking reporters' questions earlier this morning at a gathering. That comes as trade talks between Canada and the U.S. remain tense. While Carney and U.S. President Donald Trump do not have a formal meeting scheduled, they briefly met during a luncheon yesterday. Carney was heard explaining to Trump Canada's plan to import a limited number of Chinese electric vehicles, a deal Trump has previously criticized. Carney says the two have spoken several times in France.
18: I had seven or eight discussions with President Trump over the course of the last 36 hours. I'll have more today, a wide range of subjects from the economy, relations, his birthday, artificial intelligence, Ukraine, obviously Iran, the aspects of the deal.
16: The summit ends later today with Trump hosting next year's G7 as well as the G20 summit in Miami this December.
15: An Appian homeowner is looking for support, saying a tree on city property is damaging the foundation of her house. The tree in question is on her front lawn in the Copeland Park neighborhood in Ottawa's West End. CTV's Dylan Dyson has more.
19: It appears as if an earthquake hit Nicole Roberts' house.
20: The front of my house sank, and the brick became separated from my foundation.
19: It was last summer that Roberts started to notice her house shifting and cracking, so she brought in engineers to find out why.
20: They determined that the cause of the movement was trees.
19: The tree is within the City of Ottawa's right-of-way, meaning it is owned by the city. In a statement, city forestry staff say they have received two reports in the Copeland Park neighborhood regarding damage to homes connected to municipal tree roots, adding the city will consider appropriate mitigation measures.
15: Those measures could include tree removal as a last resort.
16: A city committee approving a new 3-year pilot giving community groups up to $50,000 a year to prepare for extreme weather. The move comes in response to a number of extreme events the last few years, including floods and tornadoes. A $1 million program is earmarked for nonprofits and community associations for equipment, training, and emergency planning. West Carleton March Disaster Relief has been on the front lines for numerous floods. One of its directors, Alan Joyner, says this is a good first step.
21: If someone had told me a couple of years ago that the city would be putting $1 million into this, I'd have been ecstatic. I think it is a great start. At this point, it's just kind of a question of, you know, the devil's always in the details.
16: The funds can be used for things like training, mobile generators, and supplies like radios and power banks. The program heads to City Council for approval later this month.
15: The Ottawa Humane Society is looking to open a community vet clinic to help more pets stay with their families. The goal is to provide affordable services as more people are forced to surrender their pets because they can no longer afford to care for them. CTV's Caitlin Wilson has more.
22: On average, 4 pets are surrendered to the organization each day, with nearly half linked to financial pressures or housing challenges. That's why the organization is launching

0: a $15 million fundraising campaign to build a community veterinary clinic. The clinic would provide subsidized veterinarian care for income-qualified pet owners, including urgent treatment, wellness care, and dental services. The goal? To help families before they reach the point of surrender. Caitlin Wilson, CTV News.
1: That's the latest from the CTV Newsroom. I'm Will Aiello.
2: And I'm Rosie Edda. 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
3: Temperature seasonal for this afternoon, a high of 24 degrees into your day ahead. Scattered showers kind of off and on this morning into your afternoon. Not a lot of sunshine for us today. Risk of thunderstorms as well this morning into your afternoon. It will feel closer to 26 with that humidity in the forecast. Tonight temps falling to 15 degrees, mainly cloudy skies. We are expecting some scattered showers still in through the evening. There is a risk of thunderstorms overnight, and we are expecting more rain overnight. We could see 5 up to 10 millimeters in the forecast tonight. Into your day tomorrow. Tomorrow, the rain ending late in the morning, but still a chance of scattered showers into the afternoon with risk of thunderstorms. 23 degrees is the high for Thursday. Another wet day for Friday, a high of only 22, cloudy skies with a 60% chance of scattered showers. In the CTV Weather Center, I'm Melissa Lynn.
4: Taking a look at the roads with Time Saver Traffic. Collision westbound on St. Joseph at Uville continues to cause delays. A vehicle drove into a pole. Police are telling drivers to expect delays in the area for the next few hours. Cleanup is underway. The collision eastbound on Slater at Bronson has been cleared. Collision northbound on Woodruff around Hunt Club continues to impact the right lanes in that direction. Getting reports of a stalled vehicle on St. Laurent at Innis that has impacted the middle lane. Watch out for that if you are on your way to that area. Eastbound on the 417 continues to move slowly between the 416 split until around Bronson. Westbound on the Queensway, some slowdowns between the 174 split until you've reached past Nicholas as well as approaching Green Bank. Westbound on the 174, traffic is starting to ease up a little bit in that direction. Still a little bit of volume between John Dark and Montreal Road. Champlain Bridge seeing some congestion coming in from Gatineau. All other bridges are moving well. 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With Time Saver Traffic, I'm Hunter Miller.
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0: Like your morning coffee.
2: I would think people would talk about it at the coffee machine.
0: We're coming in hot.
1: Here we go. Maybe it's just me. Seriously, I think it might just be me. I'm trying to overcome my own bias here, but when I see the video of Mark Carney talking, that hot mic moment, have you seen and heard this yet? I play the sound for you. It's not very good sound, but he's at the G7 summit, and they're all sitting in a big circle, and Mark Carney goes over and does something lots of people do at these kinds of meetings. I've done it myself. You go over because you want to get in the ear of somebody else. Now, if that somebody else is polite and you walk over, they stand up. So you don't look like our prime minister does to me. I know it's a Rorschach test, but to me, it looks like he's bowing down to him, whispering in his ear. It's just not a good look for the leader of one country to be bowing down to the leader of another country. I don't like it. I hate it. I would not have had that conversation with the president of the United States in that moment. I just wouldn't have done it. I don't think it looks good. And a polite person, like I said, would have stood up. Donald Trump's not going to do that. But that's fine. I recognize you may see it and go, I don't see it that way at all. But then you can't deny me when I say the tone and the exchange they had, it was one more time, Mark Carney, who talks so tough, making his little jokes when the microphone doesn't work and he's not going to lose it like the president of the U.S. did when he was at the United Nations. And he gets in these little shots. Then he's in front of me, just seems to turn into a little schoolboy. Bowing to him, okay, you disagree with me on that one, but did you hear him trying to sell him on our EV deal with the Chinese? I thought we did the EV deal with the Chinese as a kind of a message to them. You know what? We don't always have to do what you do. You're not allowing Chinese cars in. We are, because we're our own country. We are independent. We will never be the 51st state. I thought that's what we were doing. It annoyed me we're doing it, but I understood it. Okay, we have to come up with other relationships with other people. It feels nasty to do it with China, given who they are. They're China. Might as well be Russia or North Korea to me. But anyway, isn't that the point? Instead, he's saying, oh no, we put a cap on it. It's hard to play on radio, but you got to go look at it. And you hear him at the end. I thought you'd like that. Oh yes, I like that, Donald Trump says. Pathetic to me. Just so sad. Be a little tougher. Could we please stop sending our prime minister to meet with Donald Trump in any way? Could we send Doug Ford? I know some of you don't like Doug Ford, but Doug would not bow like that. Doug would get some respect. And by the way, speaking of that meeting, Donald Trump, what is wrong with him? He's in trouble. Do you see the way he walks now? He's all hunched over and you can see his balance is off. He's not doing well. He just turned 80. He looks every minute of 80 now. He's older than Joe Biden was at this point in his presidency. And they were posing for a group photo at their chairs, and everyone is turning around. Maybe he's a bit confused because Macron of France is telling people in French, but it's very grade 9 French, high school French. He could have understood it. And also, there's the body language and the fact that everybody else is turning. Trump is the only one facing the other way. And I swear, it's a little blurry, but I think his head is down a little bit. I think he fell asleep again. I think he was sound asleep at the G7 while the rest are posing for pictures. This is not a good thing. Anyway, I thought a terrible moment for Canada on the world stage. Again, I don't know why Mark Carney seems to just fold. It's like he's just met his favorite rock star. And you're backstage. I remember when I was in high school and I loved early Genesis. And I said, if I ever meet Peter Gabriel, I got a million questions for that guy. Flash forward years later, I got some contest winners. I'm escorting them backstage at a Peter Gabriel show. It's Rogers Center, then called Skydome. And the record rep introduces the listeners to Peter Gabriel. And then he introduces to me, this is Bill Carroll from Q107. And I looked at him and I said, hi. That's it. I couldn't muster up another word. But I was in my 20s and I'm meeting a hero. By the time it, you know, flash forward years later, I'm in a hotel room alone with Phil Collins of Genesis. I'm like, hey, Phil, what a pleasure to meet you. Because, you know, I was a grown-up by then, and I'd met other important people. Mark Carney has been around important, powerful people his whole adult life. Why is he so skittish around Donald Trump? It's unbelievable. When I met Donald Trump, I just shook his hand and said, nice to meet you, Mr. Trump. Now, he wasn't president of the United States at the time, but he was still pretty rich. And very nice, by the way. Very charismatic. Very handsome in person. But he was a lot younger. So was I. Anyway, he was asked about it. Our prime minister was asked about this moment of, he says, explaining to Trump our plan to limit the number of Chinese electric vehicles, a deal that Trump, we know, has not liked. He's been critical of it. Carney says the two have spoken several times in France.
4: I wouldn't take a big message from that. I had seven or eight discussions with President Trump over the course of the last 36 hours. I'll have more today, a wide range of subjects from the economy, relations, his birthday, artificial intelligence, Ukraine, obviously Iran, the aspects of the deal and the next steps there and how Canada can help. And good discussions with the president. So I wouldn't take a big message from it.
1: He'll get better at this public speaking thing, right, over time. Please tell me. Please tell me it'll get better than that. Please tell me this is not as good as it gets. Oh, another thing. I disagree with him at the G7. He thinks the war with Iran was worth it. He's seen the details. He thinks it was worth it. I don't know. I think if you lived in Tehran right now under that tyrannical, well-named capital, now that I think about it, that tyrannical regime, I'm feeling like you're probably a little bit disappointed with what's gone on now. And anyway, now this morning, the headline on most of the news networks is Donald Trump is saying the deal's not even done. But here's what Mark Carney said about the deal that allegedly was made.
4: What you need in any of these accords is you need people to help implement them, third parties to help implement them, moderators, overseeing. You know, if you have money that's linked to, which is the case with this deal, which has conditions and linked to the fulfillment of those conditions and being managed, sometimes you have third countries do that. Canada is, of course, willing to help if that's appropriate.
1: Sure, yeah. Like Gaza, look how that deal's gone. Third-party countries were supposed to manage the deal, and we were supposed to have a change in government there, no longer terrorists. None of that's happened. And now, this deal might not even be a deal. And it looks really bad. I'm watching CTV News Channel this morning. You've got one headline says, Trump says the deal isn't done. The next one, breaking news, Carney calls the agreement a game changer. Well, if it's not done, it's not a game changer, is it? We're not even halfway through the first period. It's the Morning Rush. Good morning. I'm Bill Carroll, 916.
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5: Scattered showers this morning into your afternoon. Today we will see these spotty showers off and on. Risk of thunderstorms throughout the day ahead as well. 24 degrees is your daytime high today. As for tonight, into our overnight, we are expecting rain in the forecast. We could see 5 up to 10 millimeters of rain in the forecast. We could also see a thunderstorm into the overnight. In the CTV Weather Center, I'm Melissa Land.
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1: We had a couple of very serious e-scooter collisions in Ottawa. One person died, actually. Another one has life-threatening injuries. Hope they're doing better. Don't have the latest news on that, but yeah. We bought my son an e-scooter long time ago when they were just coming out, and the poor kid barely got to use it. We were too afraid to let him on it. But I got one good piece of advice at the time. Family doctor said, here's the rule. Feet off the ground, helmet. That simple. Feet off the ground, helmet. And of course we made him wear a helmet. I still felt like you're out on the road and I don't know, they go really fast and you're balancing on two wheels. It felt like I was giving them a motorcycle. I don't want a 10-year-old having a motorcycle. So it sat and sat and sat until the battery just finally died and we've never replaced it. And it's anyone wants to buy an e-scooter. We have one in our basement and he has a car now. So he doesn't care. So, but you know, I'm sure there are safer ways to use them. But we have to be aware of the fact that there's a risk. Pamela Fusilli was on the show with us before. She's president and CEO of Parachute. They're a national charity dedicated to injury prevention. Good morning, Pamela.
2: Morning, Bill.
1: It's hard to hear about something like this, such serious collisions, but it is a good reminder for the rest of us that e-scooters are not toys.
2: That is absolutely right. They are what we call micromobility products, like e-bikes, e-scooters, and they sure are growing quickly in popularity. But they do pose some significant concerns, you know, for everyone, but in particular children. And you were talking about your son and being afraid, because you're right, they aren't toys.
1: Yeah. Is a helmet the first and most important thing you can do to make yourself and your kids safer?
2: Yeah, well, first of all, we don't recommend kids under 16 use e-scooters.
1: Really?
2: They're too powerful.
1: Okay.
2: The Canadian Pediatric Society recommends that, and we're going along with that recommendation.
1: Well, that is a more important place to start.
2: Yeah. Because they aren't toys. They can go up to 32 kilometers an hour. So it's really a road product. And so that would be the first thing is, you know, if you have a child under 16, just the amount of, you know, pieces of information that you have to comprehend and make decisions. They're unstable. They really are, you know, more susceptible to issues like, you know, potholes, cracks, even curbs, and especially inexperienced. You know, we see a lot of injuries when you're first starting to use these. So, helmet, absolutely. We see low helmet use with scooters. One of the challenges, though, is that we don't have a helmet on the market that has been tested with e-scooters. So right now we're following the Consumer Product Safety Commission in the U.S.'s recommendation that anything 32 kilometers and under, wear a bike helmet. Anything that goes faster than that, wear a motorcycle helmet. But really, we'd love to have a helmet that has been tested on these products particularly.
1: Do you think we should consider licensing to use them?
2: I don't know if we have to go that far with these. Certainly some training would be welcome, I think. Some tips and some on street or, training so that you can understand the, how they function.
1: Can I make a suggestion to you?
2: Yeah.
1: Maybe if you like it, you could lobby for this. I think you could make it like the boat license, where you go online, you watch 3 hours worth of videos, and you get a little card. You can print it out right there and then. It's not like going to the ministry and doing a written test and then doing a test on the road. I'm not sure you want to go that far. But I don't know that it's too much to ask that somebody go through 3 hours of their time and learn some of the basic rules of the road and how to use this specific device safely. When am I on the sidewalk? When am I on the road? What do I need to look for? The the sewer grates and all those things you talked about, potholes. Wouldn't that be something worth considering?
2: It would be worth considering. Sure, that's a one way that we can get that education out to people to understand how to use these products, because they are fairly new. And if you've been out on the roads at all, they are so popular. I mean, even the difference between last summer and this summer is huge, just anecdotally what I've seen.
1: Well, I've seen the same thing. And they're fine. I mean, I don't in principle have a problem with them. I'm not sure about the rental ones, but because nobody's wearing the helmet on those, right? They've got a helmet attached. Who's putting that on their head?
2: Yeah, not a lot of people are doing that. Absolutely.
1: Yeah. Thanks for your time today, Pamela. Good to talk to you.
2: You too, Bill. Take care.
1: Pamela Fusilli, President and CEO of Parachute, Canada's national charity dedicated to injury prevention. 9:29 is the time. It's the morning rush. Good morning. Dr. Barry Dworkin is standing by with today's medical myth busting. So you're going out in the sun. It'll be out for hours. Buy the highest SPF you can get your hands on. Maybe not. Some new studies on this say it's not always the right thing to do. We'll get the doc's take on it coming up next on the Morning Rush.
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4: Good morning, everybody, and happy Wednesday. I'm Will Aiello.
5: 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Your top headlines coming up.
4: Taking a look at our weather conditions, let's bring in Melissa Lamb, CTV Weather Center.
6: Seasonal temperatures into the afternoon, but more wet conditions on the way.
4: U.S. President Donald Trump will wrap up talks at the G7 summit today, promoting an emerging agreement with Iran. The deal's specifics remain unclear, and Trump faces skepticism from allies such as Israel. In an interview with CNN, Prime Minister Mark Carney said he had seen the preliminary agreement for ending the war in Iran and that it exceeded his expectations. Speaking this morning, Carney said Canada will do what it can to help put the deal in place.
7: What you need in any of these accords is you need people to help implement them, third parties to help implement them, moderators, overseeing. You know, if you have money that's linked to, which is the case with this deal, which has conditions and linked to the fulfillment of those conditions and being managed, sometimes you have third countries do that. Canada is, of course, willing to help if that's appropriate.
4: The agreement is set to be signed Friday in Switzerland.
5: A downtown apartment fire leaving one person seriously injured and two pets dead. Ottawa Fire say they received a call around 6 p.m. Tuesday at a high-rise on McLeod Street near Cartier Street. Crews on scene noticing smoke coming from the building, responding to the seventh floor where they were able to contain the flames. One person was taken to hospital in serious but stable condition, and one dog and one cat were found dead inside the unit. The fire was put out by 7:15 p.m., and the cause is now under investigation.
4: A homeowner in Nepean says a tree growing on city property is damaging the foundation of her house, and she's asking the city to address the root of the problem. The tree in question is on her front lawn in the Copeland Park neighborhood in Ottawa's West End. Nicole Roberts says that it was last summer she noticed her house was shifting and cracking, and engineers were called in to find out why.
8: They determined that the cause of the movement was trees. The tree roots sucking the moisture out of the ground. These trees need a lot of water, right? And they're looking for it. They can't go that way because of the street. There's no water, right? So where are they getting pushed to? Well, they're getting pushed back to your home.
4: The tree is within the city of Ottawa's right-of-way, meaning that it is owned by the city. City staff came out to inspect the tree in December, but still have not told Roberts what they plan to do with it.
5: A city committee approving a new 3-year pilot giving community groups up to $50,000 a year to prepare for extreme weather. The move comes in response to a number of events in Ottawa the last few years, including floods and tornadoes. CFRA's Andrew Pinsent reports the $1 million program is earmarked for nonprofits and community associations for equipment, training, and emergency planning.
9: It's for groups like West Carlton March Disaster Relief, who've been on the front lines in Ottawa's West End for numerous floods, tornadoes, and even a derecho since 2017. Alan Joyner is one of the group's directors.
10: If someone had told me a couple of years ago that the city would be putting $1 million into this, I'd have been ecstatic. I think it is a great start. At this point, it's just kind of a question of, you know, the devil's always in the details.
9: On those details, if groups are approved for funding, it can be used for planning, training, mobile generators, transfer switches, flood barriers, and supplies like radio and power banks, but it cannot be used for things like chainsaws or automated sandbaggers. Insurance requirements may also be an issue, something city staff even noted in their reports. The program heads to council for approval later this month. I'm Andrew Pinson.
5: That's the latest from the CTV Newsroom. I'm Rosie Edda.
4: And I'm Will Aiello. Now you're up to date.
6: Temperatures seasonal for this afternoon, a high of 24 degrees into your day ahead. Scattered showers kind of off and on this morning into your afternoon. Not a lot of sunshine for us today. Risk of thunderstorms as well this morning into your afternoon. It will feel closer to 26 with that humidity in the forecast. Tonight temps falling to 15 degrees, mainly cloudy skies. We are expecting some scattered showers still in through the evening. There is a risk of thunderstorms overnight, and we are expecting more rain overnight. We could see 5 up to 10 millimeters in the forecast tonight. Into your day tomorrow, the rain ending late in the morning, but still a chance of scattered showers into the afternoon with risk of thunderstorms. 23 degrees is the high for Thursday. Another wet day for Friday, a high of only 22, cloudy skies with a 60% chance of scattered showers. In the CTV Weather Center, I'm Melissa Lim.
4: Taking a final look at the roads with Time Saver Traffic. Traffic disruptions at St. Joseph in Yeovil. Vehicle drove into a pole there. Police are asking drivers to avoid the area and expect delays for the next few hours. Cleanup is underway. Collision northbound on Woodruff around Hunt Club has been cleared, as has the stalled vehicle on St. Laurent at Innis. Still some slowdowns eastbound on the 417 between Bayshore and Bronson. Westbound on the Queensway, slowing down between St. Laurent and Nicholas, as well as approaching Green Bank. Construction continues in that Green Bank area on both sides of the Queensway. Watch out for that if you are heading in that direction. 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With Time Saver Traffic, I'm Hunter Miller.
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1: Good morning, Doc. How are you today?
28: I'm fine, Bill. How are you? You're in studio.
1: I'm in the studio, and I'm not getting anything done now because I'm so excited to be here. I'm all distracted. I'm chatting with everybody and drinking coffee with people and not really doing my homework. But I read this last night, so that's okay. Higher SPF has to be better. But I'd seen a long time ago, that's not necessarily true. There was sort of a limit on it, but I don't know what the latest science says on it. What is it saying about the higher SPF you use?
28: Well, the thing to keep in mind is SPF represents means sun protection factor. And it is when you see the number represents, say it takes you, 10 minutes to get a sunburn when you're out in the sun.
1: 30 seconds, but sure.
28: Okay. Yeah, okay. Let's use 10. It's easier to remember. and if you have an SPF of 30, theoretically, it should give you 30 times that 10 minutes. So 300 minutes of protection. And if you reapply it every 2 hours, it resets that number. So it continues to provide you with that level of protection. But because we don't apply sunscreens as well as we should. We don't tend to put on very much on our skin. We tend to put thin layers instead of taking an ounce of sunscreen to put it over your body and a quarter of an ounce on your face. It doesn't give you that number. So that's part of the issue with the theoretical number. But when you look at how sunscreens work, the chemical compounds in sunscreens, depending on the product you buy, you should have a product that blocks both ultraviolet light A and B, or UVA and UVB. What do each of them do? Well, UVB, if we start with that, is the one that's more dangerous. It penetrates into the upper layers of the skin, and it's what causes the sunburn, your tan, the DNA damage, and can lead to cancer. The UVB can be blocked by glass, so in front of windows, the awning in front of you, that kind of thing.
1: It'll in the car UVB. With the windows up.
28: Right. UVA, though, penetrates deeper into the skin, and it can cause aging, it can cause wrinkles, spots. You know, you get spots on your skin as you get older. That's what causes that, is UVA exposure. It does cause indirectly DNA damage and cancer, but it passes through clouds, passes through glass. When you're in your car, it goes through the windshield and your window, so you're not protected by the glass of your car. So those are the two parts of the spectrum of ultraviolet light that you need to have protection from. Now, when you look at the degree, so the SPF factor and the chemical characteristics, how much does it absorb in terms of the ultraviolet light? And the absorption is that the chemicals in the sunscreen absorb the energy from the ultraviolet light and convert that into heat, and also converts it into just absorbing the energy, and I don't want to get technical at all, so just absorbs the energy itself and can change the chemical that's in the sunscreen into another chemical. So it provides the energy to do that, and that's how it takes away the ultraviolet light from getting to your skin by using it. That's how that works. And so when you look at the SPF factor, a 30 SPF factor will block about 97% of all the ultraviolet rays that come towards your skin. But if you go up, say, to an SPF of 50, that 97% goes to 98%. So it's very little extra that is going to be helpful for you. And if you even go to an SPF of 100, it's 99%. So you can see that there really isn't much of a difference when you choose that, especially if you are not applying it properly or applying enough of it. It doesn't matter if you're using 30, 50, or 100, because if you're not applying it very well, the percentages is not going to vary very much anyway. So
1: I think there might be another psychological downside to that too. Oh, I put on SPF 100. I can leave it on all day and I don't have to use as much.
28: That's right. And you have to reapply it because you sweat. You go in the water. If you're going swimming, just day-to-day activity, it rubs off on your clothes. So you have to reapply it every 2 hours. That's the bottom line if you're going to be outside. And again, you do reset the time when you do that. It's not as if you put an SPF of 30 on in the morning with a 10-minute burn time and you have 300 minutes or 5 hours and you go, well, I only have 5 hours outside and I can't stay out all day. No, if you apply it every 2 hours, you are resetting things, so you are giving yourself that level of protection. Now, if you wanted to really protect yourself, and there are new formulations for this, you can use a sunblock. And sunblocks contain zinc oxide or titanium dioxide. So if you're looking at a label, those are the things you're looking for. Something that says oxide with zinc or titanium, and that scatters the ultraviolet light. It actually reflects it. It's like a mirror and reflects the light. It doesn't really absorb very much of the ultraviolet. You act like a reflecting dish. It just bounces off.
1: I just cover myself in tin foil. No problem at all. Thank you, Doc. Have a good one.
28: Well, thanks, you too, Bill.
1: 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And when the iHeartRadio app works, no complaints today. No complaints. Hopefully they have it. It was not our fault. Our engineers, it was not our issue. There was a glitch somewhere. It had nothing to do with us, but very frustrating. It's the morning rush. Got to wrap this thing up. What's on my mind? What am I thinking here at the end of the show? You'll find out coming up next.
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3: mostly cloudy conditions this morning into your afternoon. So a little bit of sunshine for us today. A high of 24. We'll feel closer to 26 this afternoon. Chance of scattered showers throughout the day ahead. Risk of thunderstorms as well. That will continue through your evening overnight. Tonight, temperatures falling to 15. In the CTV Weather Center, I'm Melissa Lamb.
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1: 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Just say CAA.ca. 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Why not? It's even cheaper than usual right now. Just say CAA.ca.
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1: One final thought about this story that's been in the news all morning long about the Ottawa homeowner. The neighbor's tree is destroying their home and they're waiting for the city to approve that they can do something about it. Maybe it's not one final thought, actually. Maybe it's two final thoughts on this. The first one is, I get it. We love trees. Trees are important. They're good for the environment. Blah, blah. I understand. I do. I love trees. Who doesn't love trees? Raise your hand if you hate trees. Nobody hates trees. But we treat them that they're like they're these sentient beings, that we're going to hurt their feelings if we trim them back, or that all the other trees will weep if we cut it down. Sometimes trees have to be cut down because they're damaging people's property. Will we stop with this? And if the city wants to be involved in it, act fast. You're going to insist we get permission to cut down a tree? Act quickly, or the city should be on the hook for any further damage that happens. That's what needs to happen. That's one of my final thoughts. The other one is, you know, we've got the city getting involved in people's backyard trees. We got people sniffing around in parks now. They find garbage. We're paying people to open up the garbage, which should not have been dumped in a park. They're going through it all, trying to find your address and stuff. Man, oh, man. They bring these things on themselves, don't they? This is how we spend our time. Meanwhile, in Ottawa, someone will put up a tent in the middle of the street, and they'll be there for weeks or months. And the rest of us are getting permission to cut down a tree that's doing damage to our property. Our property! We got to ask permission. I don't understand that. I don't understand the disconnect there that says, it was a judge recently. It's kind of a clever thing that he said somewhere in Western Canada. He said, people can't just not exist. It was a homeless issue. You can't kick them off the street. People can't just stop existing. No, that's true. And it's clever, but life is not that easy. We all follow rules, or at least most of us do. So I understand you have problems. You have problems with drugs or alcohol, but we all have to live together and we have to follow the rules. Some, I mean, if you were sitting on your, you take a little lawn chair out and take it to the sidewalk in front of your house sometime and open a bottle of beer and talk to your neighbors as they walk by. Some cop's going to come by and probably ticket you. But if I sit in front of the Salvation Army and open up a bottle of whiskey, I'll be there all day. No one will say two words to me. Come on. I mean, we have to be a little even-handed, put our priorities in the right place. Hunting down garbage criminals, a problem they brought on themselves when they put the garbage tag. That we all told them this would happen, and then you got to get permission to trim back a tree that's destroying your property. Mayor Sutcliffe, get ready to write a check, man. Good morning, Rush. Good morning. I'll see you tomorrow morning.
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2: Good morning. I'm Connor Ray. Mostly cloudy skies right now, 20 degrees. Your full forecast coming up. First, your top stories. Starting internationally, it is the third and final day of the G7 summit in Evian, France. In a statement on geopolitical issues, the leaders said they stood united in their support for Ukraine and the peace deal between the U.S. and Iran. The document said the leaders recognized the breakthrough and the opportunity in the Middle East, committing to reducing global vulnerability linked to the Strait of Hormuz and to increase energy stocks. Prime Minister Mark Carney today said there is diversification within that region, so not all energy is coming through the strait, but not enough.
3: There's intention to build out a series of energy infrastructure there. Canada has the ability to do several things, and we're on the path to do several things.
2: Carney also noted that liquefied natural gas and the expansion of the Trans Mountain pipeline, which he said will go ahead. Looking back locally, an early morning fire displacing four people and putting one child in hospital in serious condition. Ottawa Fire Service is responding to the blaze at a townhouse on Belisle Street in Vanier around 4:30 a.m. Everyone was out of the building by the time crews arrived, but several residents were treated for smoke inhalation along with the child. Paramedics transported a woman to hospital while two others were assessed at the scene. The fire was under control in about 20 minutes, and firefighters prevented it from spreading to other units. The cause of the blaze is under investigation. A potential proposal by the Ontario NDP is looking to keep residents cool across the province. On the heels of weeks of sweltering heat, the opposition wants to see measures brought in to ensure that tenants can condition their air. Provincial leader of the opposition, NDP leader Merritt Stiles, joined CFRA's The Morning Rush today. She explains that there are similar measures that exist, but they need to be expanded to address this need.
4: We know this is an issue for people. It actually has health impacts. There's science behind it from the University of Ottawa, actually. And so what we're saying is, in the same way that there are laws that require certain temperatures when it's cold out, you know, you have to maintain heat in a home or in an apartment, you also need to deal with cooling issues now.
2: The Ontario NDP are holding a media availability on the dangers of heat later this morning. And Statistics Canada is reporting a rising trend of intimate partner violence. The agency tracked a 19% increase in police-reported intimate partner violence from 2014 to 2022. Over that period, Stats Can also saw a 163% spike in reports of intimate partner sexual assault and a 38% increase in what it calls indecent or harassing communications. Conservative MP Anna Roberts says data on violence against women is skewed.
5: That's something that, you know, we discovered that we need to strengthen our shelters. We need to strengthen our laws. If we want to protect women, this figure, it's a crisis.
2: The House of Commons Status of Women's Committee says governments and law enforcement should do a better job of sharing knowledge and best practices on tackling gender-based violence. It's a new way to join the conversation. Have your say with the CFRA talkback button on the iHeartRadio app. Melissa Lamb has the forecast from the CTV Weather Center.
6: Temperatures average for this afternoon, a high of 24. We'll feel closer to 26 with the humidity. Into your day ahead, we could see some scattered showers. Risk of a thunderstorm this morning right through into your evening hours. That will continue overnight. Tonight, temperatures falling to 15 degrees, so not a lot of sunshine in the forecast for today. But some areas will stay nice and dry and sunny in through the day ahead. We could see 5 up to 10 millimeters of rain into your overnight. Tomorrow, showers in the morning. It will end late in the morning, but still a cloudier day. Chance of some scattered showers and risk of a thunderstorm in the morning and early afternoon. We could see 10 to 15 millimeters of rain tomorrow. Slightly cooler with a high of 23 and a little bit windy into the day ahead. We will see some southwest winds gusting 40 up to 70 kilometers an hour late in the morning. Into your day on Friday, staying cool, a high of only 22. Another cloudy day with a chance of scattered showers. 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
1: 10:06 on News Talk 580 CFRA. Good morning to you. Good morning to the cyclists along the Rideau Canal this morning. I don't know if there's like a school trip, a field day thing happening where y'all get to come downtown, rent bikes, or visitors from out of town, but I was kind of pulling over on the Rideau Canal bike path to let a dozen or so cyclists go by and then realize there's a dozen more and a dozen more. There's about 200 cyclists all coming this way, mixing with the regular pedestrians and birds. Kind of cool. Looked like there were like 14 or so. Nice day to be out. The school year's still going for a little bit here, right? Yeah, you forget when you have university age kids. Like, school's been done for ages. Anyway, that was kind of cool because it was a beautiful morning to be out biking or doing whatever you're doing this morning. And we'll stay that way for a bit. Again, yesterday was so changeable. Morning was gorgeous. Here in the market, anyways, a couple of downpours in the afternoon. You were dodging those. And then the evening ended up being beautiful. So we do have the possibility of a few showers, maybe a thunderstorm later today, but right now sunny and 20 degrees on our way to 24 and continuing to see that chance of showers through much of the remainder of the week. It is 10:08 on News Talk 580 CFRA. Let's get to it.
2: Patricia's top three.
0: Patricia's top three before noon.
2: Story one.
1: Well, our first story is something that happened late yesterday afternoon that was really a startling scene to see and very unfortunate as two women were taken to hospital after a driver crashed into a retirement home in Orleans. First responders were called to the Chapel Hill retirement residence at the corner of Page Road and Innes Road just after three for this crash that resulted in a car then backing into the building and really going all the way into the building. A resident was inside at the time of the crash, Ottawa police said, and paramedics tell us she was taken to hospital in serious but stable condition while the woman driving the car suffered minor injuries. Now, CTV's Austin Lee was on the scene for us last night. This is how we led off our newscast last evening, and it looked pretty dramatic in terms of the TV shots. What were you seeing as you were on the scene, Austin?
3: Yeah, well, it definitely was dramatic, Patricia. I mean, you mentioned it. The car is essentially fully inside the building, backed into the building. So it was a white Cadillac SUV and obviously went with quite a bit of force. I don't know exactly what happened leading up to that, but there was another van on the scene as well. It was a van belonging to National Seating and Mobility, and the side of that van had been smashed in. When we got there, the hood of that vehicle was also up and the airbags had been deployed. So it looks like there was some commotion in the parking lot, and then obviously the vehicle quickly going into reverse, but it smashed through the side facade, if you want to call it that. It looks like concrete on the side and then two big windows at the front of that retirement home. So yeah, pretty dramatic. And as you can imagine, as people were walking by, everyone just stopping and saying, holy smokes, I've never seen anything like that.
1: Yeah, the people that you were talking to reacting in that way. And then you think, like, you can't imagine being a family member and getting a phone call and them saying, you know, your parent, your person is injured. What happened exactly? Like, just such a freak, crazy way for someone to get hurt. It's just, yeah.
3: Yeah, and we still don't know exactly what happened. Like, we don't know much about the person that was driving other than the fact that, as you mentioned, it was a woman and she was taken to hospital with minor injuries. We still don't know much about the resident. Again, it was a woman, and we know that she was seriously injured but is in stable condition. So still a lot of questions as to the moments leading up to this crash, but certainly a tense time, and even for people in the area. I mean, imagine going and visiting a loved one in the retirement home, and then you see all of this commotion outside. You see the police tape, the fire trucks, all the police. Terrifying scene for sure, and quite rare, quite unique.
1: Yeah, thankfully. I mean, of all the things you worry about, that just wouldn't make the list, and just wild. So we certainly hope that both of the people in this case do end up being okay. We've reached out to the executive director of the retirement home for comment. The police are continuing to investigate, so we'll update that story for you later today.
2: Story two.
1: Well, Prime Minister Carney is saying that the war in Iran has been worth it if it means it stops Iran from having a nuclear weapon. He made those remarks during an interview with CNN's Caitlin Collins yesterday from the G7 summit in France and stated what a threat Iran is as a source of terror.
4: I've always believed that it's the biggest exporter of terror. It was hell-bent sorry if I can say that, on getting a nuclear weapon, and the force multiplier on that, of course, was terrible. And so going and getting to a position where Iran is not going to have a nuclear weapon, look, I'm not naive about this. The reintegration of Iran, this is a regime that needs to learn to be civilized, needs to behave. That's why you have performance measures. Lots needs to happen. We all have to support it. But moving to this position where that's been taken off the table, yes, that's worth it.
1: Carney also mentioned that several years ago, he said at Davos that Iran was the biggest threat to the global economy at a time when people were not focused on Iran. Now, the U.S. and Iran announced a tentative agreement late Sunday, which will extend a ceasefire for another 60 days, during which all sides will negotiate details of a final agreement. Now, Trump was talking about that briefly this morning. He's talking again now as things continue to unfold at the G7 and said if they don't abide by their side, that he would get right back to violence, to the conflict. Now, Carney has maintained that the agreement reached between the U.S. and Iran has the potential to be a game changer. He used those words a couple of times this morning. And he confirmed to CNN that he has reviewed the agreement and that it exceeds his expectations despite not being without risks. He made those remarks this morning from the G7 summit, says he has seen the text of this, whereas most of us have not.
5: Yes, there are risks. The accord has to be put into place. But the very fact of it and the fact that so many countries were involved in its development and are vested in its development does create knock-on effects, positive knock-on effects. And that's what I believe. And, of course, Canada will do what we can to support the realization of those.
1: Pressed by CNN for further details, Carney said it is well-structured and performance-based with financial incentives. He also said regional countries are behind it. Now, Carney was also asked this morning about that hot mic moment between himself and U.S. President Donald Trump. We were talking about that with CTV's Rachel Aiello yesterday, where he explained Canada's introduction of Chinese EVs into the market with a cap at 49,000 vehicles. The Prime Minister says it was a straightforward conversation.
4: I explained to him what the deal, I mean, it was one of many interactions with him, and I was explaining the actual structure of the deal. You're familiar with it. I'm not surprised that the President of the United States doesn't follow every detail of every agreement that Canada has, and he likes the structure, actually. We had a follow-up conversation about it as well.
1: Canada and the U.S. did not have a bilateral meeting between Trump and Carney directly. Trade representatives from our country and theirs did have a meeting. Now, the G7 is wrapping up today. We're going to talk to Rachel Aiello again coming up in just a little bit on exactly what has transpired and what we are anticipating through the day today and what all of that means.
2: Story 3.
1: Well, this was kind of cool. A huge night for Lionel Messi, who was a little emotional using that white and blue sweat-soaked jersey to wipe the tears from his eyes. All kinds of emotion from a guy who's usually calm, pretty confident, and has done it all after he gave Argentina an early lead in its World Cup opener against Algeria.
6: Lionel Messi! He transcends time! His 200th cap, his 6th World Cup, another majestic moment for Lionel Messi!
1: And it was the majestic moments that kept coming. Here he is again.
7: Look at a deflection high from range. Big deflection! Got it home! That's two for Messi!
1: And was not done yet.
7: Back to Messi. Messi!
6: His first World Cup hat trick! And it's a record setter!
1: A brilliant hat trick in the 3-0 win. He handled all of the scoring and did it beautifully. A guy who is getting close to 40 now, I guess. Coming up to his 39th birthday, I believe. Absolutely amazing in a World Cup that has already produced some very memorable moments and really, really cool stuff. I wish I had been watching this one as it transpired instead of catching up on it. There's a lot of World Cup action right now. It's tough to follow it all. It gets really interesting tomorrow again, of course, when Canada will be back in the game. So more on that coming up in just a little bit. If you are watching, let us know. 1-800-580-CFRA, 1-800-580-2372. Lots to talk about this morning, including the morning after what was a very busy night for Ottawa firefighters. They had a lot going on in the last 24 hours or so, including one fire situation that ended up being quite serious. We're going to tell you about that coming up. We're going to check in on the final day of the G7 summit. Ottawa Jazz Festival, it's that time of year already. It will get underway tomorrow. We'll let you know what you need to know about that. We're going to talk to a brilliant local student who has won a coveted scholarship, and the Ottawa Titans getting all set for Father's Day, which is this weekend as well. What you can expect there and lots more. This is Ottawa at Work.
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8: Mostly cloudy conditions this morning into your afternoon. So a little bit of sunshine for us today. A high of 24. We'll feel closer to 26 this afternoon. Chance of scattered showers throughout the day ahead. Risk of thunderstorms as well. That will continue through your evening overnight. Tonight temperatures falling to 15. In the CTV Weather Center, I'm Melissa Lamb.
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1: Have to admit, I am not a huge soccer fan, but I am getting pulled in like a lot of people, I think, as this gets more and more interesting. The stuff that's happening right here in Canada, U.S., Mexico. Saw a video that brought me to tears today with a son surprising his dad with tickets for a game in Mexico. It was absolutely brilliant. Are you also pulled in? Who are you cheering for in the World Cup? Are you paying attention or no? We'd love to hear from you on that. 1-800-580-CFRA, 1-800-580-2372.
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1: 10:22, welcome back. Sunshine this morning, could be a little changeable this afternoon, possibly some showers, thunderstorm in there as well. It's been a busy 24 hours or so for Ottawa firefighters. Lots going on. Not sure if there's any reason or connection for that. It just happens to be one of those things. But unfortunately, serious injury in at least one case in one of these fire situations. I want to bring on Nick DeFazio from the Ottawa Fire Service on this morning. Good morning, Nick.
2: Good morning.
1: So just one of those things. You were in touch with us with quite a bit of detail on a few different fire situations. Can we start with the one where there was actually injury to a child this morning?
2: Yeah, so that would have been the third fire that we had starting since 7 p.m. last night. So that fire was in the Vanier area of the city, attached townhome. There was a fire in the basement, and when we arrived, there was four residents in that home, and the smoke inhalation is what was the injury, not just at that fire, but at the other fires as well.
1: That smoke inhalation is what is the culprit.
2: Yeah, and a lot of people always think in fires that it's the flames that are going to hurt you, and we see that a lot in high-rise fires, and people will look out their door, they only see smoke, and they think they can get out, and that's the furthest from the truth. The two gulps of smoke, and anyone will go down, and that's what often really hurts people. So the smoke inhalation is very serious and is often the cause for injuries at fires.
1: So do people think they have time when they see that smoke? Like, how quickly can that overcome you?
2: Yeah, I remember when I got on, a chief said to me, two gulps and even Superman goes down, and I never forgot that. Mm-hmm. And yeah, again, in high rises, the best thing you can do is stay in your apartment, put a wet towel under the door, and if you have a patio, or go to it, or open a window and start breathing the fresh air, because they look out the door and they see that there's no flames, and they think, oh, I can make it to the stairwell, and they get two steps, like I said, and they go down. So, yeah, smoke inhalation is very serious, and it's something people have to realize is often the most dangerous thing.
1: So in that one that was the early morning fire, then it looks like firefighters were there pretty quickly and it was under control fairly soon after arriving. Is it a matter of maybe people not having woken up in time to be as responsive as they might have been to it?
2: Yeah, and you know what? These things happen so fast. Like, our response times are very quick. Our firefighters get to scene so fast. Fires in residential houses now, things move so fast. The average time now to get out is 3 minutes. And that's largely based on new construction materials that burn a lot quicker. So just emphasizing the point, the importance of working smoke alarms in your house, that's going to be the first thing that alerts you and gives you that 3 minutes to get out.
1: Okay, so that was the situation in Vanier. There was another one where someone was injured in a downtown high rise. This was the McLeod Street near Cartier, sort of the Ottawa City Hall area there near the canal.
2: Yeah, exactly. Like, right near Ottawa City Hall. So that was a high rise fire on the seventh floor. When we arrived, the occupant again was suffering, had made their way down to the lobby, but was helped down by other residents, was suffering from smoke inhalation as well. Firefighters began assessing and treating that resident, made their way to the seventh floor, heavy fire load, meaning there was a lot of contents in the apartment, which is very dangerous for firefighters. But they were still managed to extinguish the flames, contain it to that apartment. And unfortunately, during the searches, we do two searches no matter what. Even if people tell us there's no one inside, we always search twice. A cat and a dog were found during searches and had succumbed to the smoke inhalation and passed.
1: Tough. What was that that term that you used? There's a lot of contents inside the apartment. It's tough to get through.
2: Yeah. So if someone has a lot of contents in, let's say, their apartment, a lot of different furniture, a lot of boxes, everything like that, it's almost the same as comparing to a campfire where you'd have, let's say, 2 logs versus 100 logs. So it's more things to burn and more combustible material to burn, which makes the fire bigger, right? So for searching, it's also dangerous when there's a lot of contents in a room or in an apartment, when firefighters are going along the wall and you know, there's risk of things falling on them. And at the same time, more stuff to burn equals a bigger fire. So
1: Makes sense. I don't think I've heard that before, but it makes a lot of sense. And there was one other situation that you guys responded to as well?
2: Yeah, so a kitchen fire. So there was a kitchen fire in Nepean in a townhouse as well. A happier situation there. Everyone did get out, but they reported, the residents, when we got on scene, that their two cats were still inside. During our two searches, firefighters did locate them, brought them outside and reunited them back to the owners, and they were uninjured. But kitchen fires do remain one of the top two preventable causes of fires. So that word is key, fires that can be prevented in Ottawa every year. So that was a kitchen fire. Crews did a great job, contained it to the kitchen before it could spread, and there was no damage to the adjoining townhome. And like I mentioned, the two family pets were rescued. But yeah, that was the third of the three fires.
1: I know you guys get a lot of different calls for different things at all times, but to get three fire calls that close in succession, that's not very typical in this city.
2: No, like, and the big thing is that, you know, I think people want to say, like, is there a link to them? And that's always the first question when people hear about a lot of fires in a short amount of time. There's no link to these. So, you know, it's been a busy 2026, if I'm being honest, for our fire service. There's been a lot of calls, a lot of fires. No links, like, you know, people often think that someone's starting these. There hasn't been any of that this year. But it's just been a busy year. And, you know, our crews are always ready, and our dispatchers, you know, I have to give them credit. They're so good at coordinating the trucks when a fire is taking place. You know, they coordinate movement throughout the city so that there's no holes in the city, so that if another fire does happen, you know, the response times are still quick. And when those firefighters clear, if they have to, you know, go get new gear, that they're still coordinating and filling and covering off the city so that everybody's protected. So,
1: I mean, I think we also appreciate the work that your teams do 100%, but it's interesting, isn't it, Nick, that this comes in June, and we were talking to your fire prevention officer just a couple of weeks ago, and we had some visuals on our CTV Ottawa show as well of firefighters going door to door, making sure that smoke detectors, that the carbon monoxide alarms are in place and working. Do you know in any of these cases whether that would have been part of the problem, that alarm didn't sound in time, or is it too early to know anything like that?
2: So I can say this, and I'm not going to say which of the three. There was one of the homes, because the investigations are still all ongoing, but I will say that there was no working smoke alarms in one of the homes, which is something very scary, and that's why our firefighters do go door to door talking to residents. And you know, safety is very hard to sell, because it's often, it's never going to happen to me type of attitude, right? And until it does. So smoke alarms are your best option to keep your family safe. And yeah, they just changed the carbon monoxide rule in Ontario now. And you have to have one on each floor now. So outside the sleeping areas and one on each floor. And I've seen many calls where, you know, families have experienced, you know, malfunctioning furnaces and starts filling their whole home with carbon monoxide in the middle of the night. And it's the CO alarm that alerted their family and got them out safely. So again, these calls happen. We're always busy. So it's something people have to take very seriously.
1: Nick DeFazio, Public Information Officer at Ottawa Fire Services. Thank you so much for this. Appreciate it.
2: Yeah, thanks for having me.
1: And yeah, you feel like it's never going to happen to you. As I'm talking to Nick, I'm thinking I'm going to go home. I'm going to declutter. I'm going to check the alarm. And then, you know, the day goes on, it slips out of your mind, and that's often not until something happens that we get that wake-up call that maybe we should have heeded long before. It's 10:30 on News Talk 580 CFRA. Quick break from the news. For the news, we'll talk to CTV's Rachel Aiello about the G7 on the other side.
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3: Good morning. I'm Connor Ray. Partly cloudy skies right now, 20 degrees. Humidity making it feel like 23. Your full forecast coming up. First, your top stories. A pilot project could close the roads in front of two Ottawa schools during peak pickup and drop-off times. The joint plan between the city and a third-party nonprofit group is set to take place this fall at Hopewell Avenue Public School and Franco Genus Public School on Osgood Street. A segment of roadway would be closed to vehicles temporarily, creating a controlled environment with very limited motorized traffic. The idea is included in the council-approved transportation master plan, but a previous report said the city did not have the resources unless a third party were to get involved. Now the nonprofit organization Enviro Center has expressed interest in partnering with the city. The plan will be tested come next school year. City Council in Kingston has voted to rename a municipal street, calling its name outdated and derogatory. Councillors voting to rename Indian Road to Aki Road, which the city described as an Ojibwe term that means earth, land, or ground in English. Council also voted to rename Indian Road Park to Odomino Park, which means to play in Ojibwe. There are about 60 addresses on the street. According to the motion, the move will cost the city over $46,000. And a driver in Ottawa was so distracted behind the wheel, he didn't notice the police car beside him. Ontario Provincial Police say a man was stopped on Highway 417 Tuesday after he was observed using both his laptop and cell phone during peak rush hour traffic. The driver is facing a $615 fine as well as 3 demerit points and a 3-day driving suspension upon conviction. Sign up now for our morning and evening CTV News Ottawa newsletters. 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Melissa Lambs in the CTV Weather Center.
4: Temperature is average for this afternoon. A high of 24. We'll feel closer to 26 with the humidity. Into your day ahead, we could see some scattered showers. Risk of a thunderstorm this morning right through into your evening hours. That will continue overnight. Tonight, temperatures falling to 15 degrees, so not a lot of sunshine in the forecast for today. But some areas will stay nice and dry and sunny in through the day ahead. We could see 5 up to 10 millimeters of rain into the year overnight. Tomorrow, showers in the morning. It will end late in the morning, but still a cloudier day. Chance of some scattered showers and risk of a thunderstorm in the morning and early afternoon. We could see 10 to 15 millimeters of rain tomorrow. Slightly cooler with a high of 23 and a little bit windy into the day ahead. We will see some southwest winds gusting 40 up to 70 kilometers an hour late in the morning. Into your day on Friday, staying cool, a high of only 22. Another cloudy day with a chance of scattered showers. 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
1: 10:35 on News Talk 580 CFRA. The G7 is continuing those meetings in France today, and there's been a lot going on, a lot to respond to. We played you some of what Prime Minister Mark Carney had to say in an interview with the CNN's Caitlin Collins earlier. He also spoke to the media generally, but in that interview with Caitlin Collins, when asked if the war was worth it in Canada's view, he says yes, if it means Iran does not have a nuclear weapon, that it was worth it. We were also hearing some hot mic moments yesterday into today as well, some interesting stuff, and a news conference from the U.S. president planned soon. All of that being digested by CTV's Rachel Aiello, who joins us now. Good morning, Rachel.
2: Good morning, Patricia.
1: So we were starting with hot mic stuff yesterday. Is there anything we want to talk about there before we get into some of the substance of what we're hearing and actual direct answers to questions from the G7?
2: Yeah, for sure. So in the scrum with reporters this morning, the Prime Minister was asked to shed some more light on the nature of that hot mic moment. And he said from what he could remember, it was Trump that initially asked Carney about China. And the Prime Minister says he then explained the structure of Canada's EV deal with China. Of course, that's one of the main pieces of a broader trade agreement, could we say, with China that saw some alleviation on some tariffs in this country. The Prime Minister then went on to say that, you know, he understands that Trump wouldn't have followed every detail of every one-off agreement Canada makes, so this is an opportunity for him to essentially educate the American president on the structure of the agreement, the fact that Canada does have a cap on the number of Chinese-made electric vehicles it's going to allow into this country. He indicated that the president was happy with what the Prime Minister had to say. They had a follow-up conversation and made the point as well that Canada only wants Chinese investment in this country when it benefits Canada. So it's got Canadian production impacting Canadian labor for the better. So that was kind of what was actually behind that hot mic clip on EVs.
1: All right. And I want to ask you about trade generally and those meetings, but maybe before we get to that, the one massive thing that was overshadowing, in addition to the Ukraine situation we talked about a bit yesterday, it was, of course, this deal and how it stood and whether it was an actual deal that was going to get things done in terms of the war in Iran. And I think both Trump very briefly this morning, from what I saw, has addressed that. The Prime Minister also addressed that. Was there sort of a one overriding message that was coming out of this G7 summit regarding that situation?
2: Yeah, so I think broadly the takeaway is that all of the countries participating were aligned and supportive of what the Americans seem to have secured with Iran in terms of the peace deal. And to shed a bit more light on where the Prime Minister is coming from here, as you rightly point out, he in that CNN interview called it a game changer of a deal and said that the war would be worth it if the deal actually comes to fruition. And the basis or the rationale the Prime Minister gave for that pair of fairly bold statements is that because if the deal is followed through as it is outlined, it would mean that Iran would no longer have nuclear weapon capabilities. This is something that the Prime Minister says would have grand ramifications beyond the current moment and would be very significant if accomplished. I think the heavy emphasis here, Patricia, is obviously if accomplished. The Prime Minister, though, indicated some more optimism about this deal actually being something that could come to fruition because it has performance-based and financial incentives kind of written into it, and indicated as well that there are regional countries that are behind it. I mean, Israel might not be one of them. So I think that was one of the big takeaways from this, in addition to, as you rightly point out, the unity and the shift in tone, as the Prime Minister described it, around the war in Ukraine and the increasing pressure on Russia. So definitely, I think it's now all those world leaders are watching to see if this deal comes to fruition. In Canada's context, how could we potentially help? The Prime Minister indicating that, you know, we aren't really a naval force, but we could help with some of the financial aspects of it.
1: All right. And, of course, it is the summer of trade and the focus on the trade situation between Canada and the U.S. And some people going into this were wondering if there would be more of a one-on-one conversation, perhaps, between the Prime Minister and the President on that. But we do know that the Canada-U.S. Trade Minister, that Dominic LeBlanc and his counterpart, did kind of meet on the sidelines yesterday. Anything new in terms of developments there?
2: Yeah, so we had the Prime Minister kind of face some questions about this morning. Beyond kind of getting into what was in that hot mic moment, the Prime Minister made a point of saying that there should really be no message read into the fact that he didn't have a formal bilat with Trump, because he had, in his words, several informal discussions over the course of the 36 hours or so in which they were both in France to talk about a range of issues, including trade. Didn't really get into what exactly on the trade front they discussed, but he did point to that bilateral meeting between Greer and LeBlanc, indicating that they are going to keep lines of communication open. LeBlanc even telling reporters yesterday that him and Greer plan to speak again next week. But I think what's really going to be the focus of the conversation going forward now is, what are the main sticking points and what is Canada willing to concede on or not? Obviously, in this country, we've had some recent attention, and it kind of ties right back to that EV conversation around the threatened new tariffs on Canada over forced labor. The government has brought through new legislation, and of course, they're trying to ease things in explaining to Trump the situation. So perhaps that's one easily ticked off box of we've satisfied the Americans' concerns. But I do think, in light of all the conversation here about privacy, streaming giants, all of the legislation on that respect is going to be a trickier issue, that and supply management. So those are still kind of up in the air in terms of where we're going to get with the Americans between now and July 1st. Mm-hmm. But definitely steady as she goes was kind of the message from Carney this morning.
1: Yeah, despite still a number of sticking points for sure. All right, CTV's Rachel Aiello on the G7 summit. Thank you so much for this.
2: Thank you.
1: 10:42 on News Talk 580 CFRA, and we do anticipate hearing more from Donald Trump later today as well. All right, after the break, it is that time of year. We start talking about all the festivals that will be happening in Ottawa this summer, all of the traditions, and the Jazz Festival kicks it off every year, and it will get underway tomorrow. What you need to know about that coming up.
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3: Mostly cloudy conditions this morning into your afternoon, so a little bit of sunshine for us today. A high of 24 will feel closer to 26 this afternoon. Chance of scattered showers throughout the day ahead. Risk of thunderstorms as well. That will continue through your evening overnight. Tonight, temperatures falling to 15. In the CTV Weather Center, I'm Melissa Lay. 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

0: sail.
1: 10:47 on News Talk 580 CFRA. We've gone back down memory lane a little bit with our Colin James tunes the last few days, all because Colin James will be at Hard Rock Live December 4th. It's a ways off, but those tickets are on sale. You can grab them at Ticketmaster.ca. A reminder, you do have to be over 19 for this show. We have a chance to get you there right now. A pair of tickets for Colin James at Hard Rock Live. We will give those this morning to caller number 20. Caller number 20, 613-521-TALK, 613-521-8255. Good luck to you. Makes me think about live music and taking it in. My favorite thing to do in the summer, especially at the outdoor festivals, and we have a number of wonderful ones, of course, Ottawa Jazz Festival being one of them, Blues Fest coming up, City Folk, all of that as well. But someone said something yesterday about, oh yeah, Jazz Festival this week. And I'm like, what? Isn't it the beginning of June? No, we're actually moving well through June, and it is happening. And Peter Kankura is the executive director of the Ottawa Jazz Festival and joins me on the line now. Peter, good morning to you.
2: Good morning. Thanks for having me.
1: I appreciate you being here. This creeps up on us. I imagine it doesn't creep up on you. It has to be very intense getting all set for the Jazz Festival the last couple of days.
2: Oh, yeah. I mean, we plan all year for this. So this is, we're in it.
1: Yeah, in it. And I mean, the excitement level picks up now when you're really in it and actually physically doing the setup and preparing to welcome guests.
2: Exactly. Yeah, and we're very excited. We got a couple of new changes this year. If we're putting both our, we of course have our main stage at Confederation Park, and then we use the National Arts Center. But we also put our secondary stage at the other end of Confederation Park. So, there's a better flow. We have a whole new reimagined food section in the middle. And we're also allowing guests into the middle of the park for free. And then if they want to buy tickets to get into the actual shows, they can. So it's ambitious, but we're very excited about it.
1: Okay. Well, before we get into the artists and whatnot, I'm intrigued by that part. So you can get in, does that mean you get into the area where you can also buy food, but you're not actually having a ticket for the show? Or what's sort of that middle of the park section that has free access?
2: Exactly. Exactly. So we have all our food vendors. We have, you can buy, the whole park is licensed, so you can buy, your drinks from Saunders Farm, from Beyond the Pale. We have a great wine sponsor as well. And then again, you can get tickets for the shows right there. The other thing we did this year is really thought about restructuring the ticketing, conscious of how everything, the costs of everything are going up for everybody. So we made sure that our general admission is cheaper than it was last year. That's something we were really big on.
1: Nice. Amazing. So I'm saying tomorrow, but do things really get underway in earnest on the Friday? Or do you have some programming tomorrow? And do you still have some daytime programming as part of the Jazz Festival?
2: We have a lot of daytime stuff. OLG is sponsoring a series during the day. We have a new sponsor, which is Cadillac Fairview Rideau Center is our title sponsor this year. So we have a free stage at the Rideau Center, which is super exciting. That happens every day during the day. Things definitely get underway tomorrow. We have Wyclef Jean from the Fugees, Miss Lauryn Hill, all that good stuff. So he's kicking things off tomorrow night.
1: Okay, amazing. So that's main stage stuff tomorrow night at Confederation Park?
2: Exactly. Okay. Yeah, both our outdoor stages are starting things tomorrow, and then the NAC shows kick off on Friday as well.
1: Okay.
2: And then you go until the following Sunday.
1: I love those NAC shows, but I got to say, the other thing I'm intrigued about that you just mentioned, for those of us who work in the Byward Market and happen to walk into or through the Rideau Center almost every single day, where is that stage in the Rideau Center? Where can we take that extra bit of entertainment in?
2: It's right by the escalators, right by the food court.
1: Okay.
2: Yeah.
1: I will definitely enjoy that. That's a nice bonus and a nice way to expose people and maybe remind visitors and residents of Ottawa that this is happening, right?
2: Exactly, exactly. We're very excited about it.
1: Okay, let's talk about some of the other names on the lineup. One of them being a Hollywood star who kind of does it all, bit of a Renaissance man, Jeff Goldblum.
2: Yeah, we're super excited. I mean, he actually has an incredible, incredible band with him, and he plays piano and sings. And I'm sure he'll do a little bit of comedy as well as he does. People are really excited about him. I would just suggest everybody get here early for that, because there might be a little something that I can't give away. that's going to happen before the show. So, that'll be very exciting. So
1: is that this Saturday?
2: That's this Saturday, the 20th. Yes.
1: How early do I have to get there?
2: I would get there about half an hour early.
1: Okay. Nice. Yes. So Jeff Goldblum piano, right? I was saying to one of my colleagues, I picture him somehow with a saxophone, or it feels like that would be his vibe, but he's really a pianist.
2: Exactly.
1: Okay. All right. Very cool. I've seen a lot of little snippets of what he does online, and super talented guy, which is amazing. Now another sort of, maybe Hollywood star adjacent name coming is, Willow Smith, who is the daughter. I mean, she's in her 20s now, but daughter of Will and Jada Pinkett Smith as well, and is a pretty good talent all in her own right.
2: Oh, she's doing all kinds of amazing things. Her new record has kind of the who's who in the kind of hip jazz world and other, like, she's just skyrocketing. And not to mention, you know, I have a 15-year-old daughter, and she cannot wait because she, of course, went viral with all the teens as well. So she kind of straddles that world as well as more sophisticated listeners as well. So
1: yeah.
2: It's exciting.
1: Yeah, for sure. Yeah, huge hit. It was several years ago, I guess. 2011?
2: Yeah, exactly.
1: Okay, yeah, she was pretty young when that huge, massive hit came out. Okay, so talking about that and the range of music in here, you know, everyone's like, blues festival, but, you know, love it, but it's not all blues, and city folk, love it, but it's not all folk. How much of what people will be taking in over these next few days is actually jazz?
2: You know, a lot of it. I mean, the 19th is bad, bad, not good on the main stage. Jeff Goldblum, although he's a Hollywood star, he's definitely playing jazz. The next night is Hiromi, who's an incredible virtuosic Japanese jazz piano player. Bob James, who's kind of the grandfather of smooth jazz and also the most sampled jazz musician in early hip hop. Galactic is a funk jazz group from New Orleans. We have a lot of jazz. And then we have this amazing late night stage that people love coming to, which has the Soul Rebels, which is a New Orleans brass band. There's a ton of jazz. And then if you enjoy kind of more the straight ahead stuff or more intimate stuff, then our NAC is packed with, exciting jazz and jazz adjacent groups.
1: Talk about a prime location for a festival like this. Like, for sure, a lot of people have this circled. They know it's coming. They have certain acts that they want to see, and they'll make a plan to do that. But then you have, that sort of benefit of people who are just strolling through the market downtown, Rideau Center, NAC, see some of this going on, those late night shows where maybe you're out for dinner doing something else downtown, and that can all be a part of it. And it just makes it really feel like a cool, vibrant part of the fabric of the city as it's happening.
2: It really does. It you know, I believe it brings the downtown area alive, right? Right next to the Rideau Center, like, this whole place is going to be hopping. And you're right next to the Byward Market as well. We're very excited. We love our park. We love that, you know, we're a large festival. We're 46 years old. We're the second largest jazz festival in Canada, but it's still small enough in Confederation Park that you kind of feel like you're in a living room, like it's still an intimate show.
1: It's a beautiful spot to watch. Now, local acts, how much exposure do you give to local acts who are trying to sort of break into the scene and make their name?
2: Well, we do have program roughly about 60 concerts, including which is all local groups. So this is really important part of us. And then every year we highlight a few of the local groups as part of our paid programming. This year, Angelique Francis is going to be featured. Mark Ferguson, a great pianist. Peter Hum, also another jazz pianist. At the NAC, there's a group called it's Bobby Previtt's Pocket Orchestra, who does his reimagined version of a Miles Davis famous album called Bitches Brew. And that's it's a 9-piece local group. So that's there's a lot of locals that are featured in our festival.
1: Some big names at the Ottawa Jazz Festival, and also some interesting names of these groups, which I love.
2: Yeah, for sure.
1: Okay, as we're down into the final preparation for this, what's the biggest, in your role, what's kind of the biggest either headache or the thing that you most want to make sure comes together right now? Is it like the transport of musicians, making sure everyone gets to where they need to be? Is it figuring out the pianos? Do all the groups use the same piano? Are you moving pianos around? Or what is the thing that you're most kind of stressed about in these final hours?
2: I mean, I think we're just trying to get the park as ready. I mean, you know, it's building a little city for 10 days from the scratch. So really our crew is working really hard to make sure that it's a smooth and exciting experience for all the audiences. So all those little pieces coming together is really my headache right now. But it's all going well, and we'll be ready for tomorrow.
1: Yeah, I love knowing that all that's happening behind the scenes, and then the festival attendee just gets to enjoy the music and the experience, which is awesome. Hopefully the weather cooperates. Obviously, it's a little bit iffy with chance of showers, but not full-on downpours right through. So hopefully you get some good days, and that doesn't discourage people too much. Are tickets still available both for the entire festival and for the individual shows?
2: Yes, tickets, general admissions are available for a lot of the shows outside. Some of the premiere spots are sold out, but there's still lots of, even those on particular nights, those are available. If you go to ottawajazzfestival.com, you can check it all out. Also follow our socials. We do some fun contests and a lot of contests with our partners as well for chances to win.
1: What's that under? What's that under, Peter? Ottawa Jazz Fest?
2: So it'd be Ottawa Jazz Festival.
1: Okay. Ottawa Jazz Festival. Perfect. Peter, best of luck. Enjoy. Hope to see you there at some of the events and maybe one of the locations, and I hope all goes really, really well for you.
2: Absolutely. Thank you so much. I appreciate it.
1: Peter Kankura, Executive Director at the Ottawa Jazz Festival, which gets underway tomorrow with some big name performances right at Confederation Park. And again, there will be those shows at the NAC, a stage at Rideau Center, which is a sponsor this year as well. And lots of opportunities to kind of, you know, dip into the Jazz Festival, even if you're not full out taking the time off to enjoy. It goes right through till the 28th. Of June. It is coming up to 11 o'clock on News Talk 580 CFRA. This is Ottawa at Work.
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0: This morning, it was Trump that asked him about the EV deal with China.
1: The prime minister then went on to say that, you know, he understands that Trump wouldn't have followed every detail of every one-off agreement Canada makes, so this is an opportunity for him to essentially educate the American president on the structure of the agreement, the fact that Canada does have a cap on the number of Chinese-made electric vehicles it's going to allow into this country. He indicated that the president was happy with what the prime minister had to say. They had a follow-up conversation and made the point as well that Canada only wants Chinese investment in this country when it benefits Canada.
0: The summit ends later today with Trump hosting next year's G7 as well as the G20 summit in Miami. That's coming this December. An early morning fire displacing 4 people and putting 1 child in hospital in serious condition. Ottawa Fire Service is responding to the blaze at a townhouse on Belisle Street in Vanier around 4:30 a.m. Everyone was out of the building by the time crews arrived, but several residents were treated for smoke inhalation along with the child. Paramedics transported a woman to hospital while 2 others were assessed at the scene. The fire was under control in about 20 minutes and firefighters prevented it from spreading to other units. The cause of the blaze is under investigation. Looking to keep things cool across the province, the Ontario NDP want to make sure residents can turn down the temperature. As there are laws to keep living spaces warm in the winter, they want to see the same rules for keeping things cool in the summer months. Provincial Leader of the Opposition, NDP Leader Marit Stiles, joined CFRA's The Morning Rush today. She says measures that support tenants often fall through the cracks.
2: There's always, you know, a political will to do things that serve some people, but not everyone. And I think a lot of times it's the people who are like the tenants, people who are sometimes struggling a little bit more. They kind of fall to the bottom of the priority list for government sometimes, and we got to change that.
0: The Ontario NDP are holding a media availability on the dangers of heat this morning in Ottawa. Statistics Canada is reporting a rising trend of intimate partner violence. The agency tracked a 19% increase in police-reported intimate partner violence from 2014 to 2022. Over that period, StatsCan also saw a 163% spike in reports of intimate partner sexual assault and a 38% increase in what it calls indecent or harassing communications. Conservative MP Anna Roberts says data on violence against women is skewed because many women are afraid to speak up.
3: We've talked to many individuals that run shelters. The spaces are limited. There isn't enough safe spaces for women. So women, alternatively, they end up going back into the relationship and the circle, and the cycle starts all over again.
0: Roberts believes in order to get accurate data, women have to be given the protection they deserve. And continuing with Statistics Canada, they estimate that the population edged down 0.1% in the first quarter of this year as the number of non-permanent residents dropped. Brenda Molina Navidad breaks down those numbers.
4: The agency estimated the population at just over 41,417,000 on April 1st. That's down about 55,000 people from the start of the year. The decrease came as the preliminary number of non-permanent residents fell by nearly 118,000 people in the first 3 months of the year. Canada welcomed some 83,000 permanent immigrants in the first quarter. Brenda Molina Navidad, The Canadian Press.
0: It's a new way to join the conversation. Have your say with the CFRA talkback button on the iHeartRadio app. Melissa Lambs in the CTV Weather Center for us.
5: Temperature is average for this afternoon. A high of 24. We'll feel closer to 26 with the humidity. Into your day ahead, we could see some scattered showers. Risk of a thunderstorm this morning right through into your evening hours. That will continue overnight. Tonight, temperatures falling to 15 degrees, so not a lot of sunshine in the forecast for today. But some areas will stay nice and dry and sunny in through the day ahead. We could see 5 up to 10 millimeters of rain into the year overnight. Tomorrow, showers in the morning. It will end late in the morning, but still a cloudier day. Chance of some scattered showers and risk of a thunderstorm in the morning and early afternoon. We could see 10 to 15 millimeters of rain tomorrow. Slightly cooler with a high of 23 and a little bit windy into the day ahead. We will see some southwest winds gusting 40 up to 70 kilometers an hour late in the morning. Into your day on Friday, staying cool, a high of only 22. Another cloudy day with a chance of scattered showers.

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1: 11:07 on Newstalk 580 CFRA. This is an interesting time for both high school and university students. Of course, a lot of graduations are taking place at both levels. And in the last couple of months, everyone who applied the high school level to get into university, finding out if they made it, if they're on a wait list, if maybe they have a little scholarship, might help them along the way. It's an expensive endeavor, of course. Even in Canada, not quite as expensive as south of the border, but it can be pretty tough, especially now, for parents to help their kids with that extra cost of tuition and whatnot, and for students who are footing the bill for themselves as well or contributing. It's a lot. The scholarships, typically, like, you get the little, oh, you have the 80 or 85 and over 90, and you get, you know, extra $1,000, $1,500, maybe you get $4,000 in scholarship. Small amounts, it all helps, it's all good. Can you imagine finding out that you have received a scholarship of over $100,000 here in Canada? It would be quite an incredible feeling. I have no idea what that would be like, but our next guest does. Very happy to be talking to Kaylee Gagné, a student at École Secondaire Catholique Paul Desmarais, who is the winner of the Schulich Leader Scholarship and joins me on the line now. Kaylee, congratulations.
2: Hi, thank you so much.
1: This is amazing. So tell me about this scholarship and when you found out that you were the recipient of what is one of the most prestigious scholarships in the country.
2: So the scholarship is for STEM students. It's $120,000 if you're going into engineering and $100,000 if you're going into the science field. So I first heard about it in about September or October, and then I got nominated by my guidance counselor and had to submit an additional application. In April, I got an email in my inbox with the subject line, "You have received a Schulich Leader Scholarship from Queen's." And I was in complete disbelief. I could not believe that it was real. But after checking the email and the information like 1,000 times, I realized that, wow, it was legitimate. And then I just felt so honored, so excited, and also so lucky to have had the support system that has allowed me to achieve this, whether it be my family, my friends, and especially my high school, Paul Desmarais. I've been so supported by teachers throughout my education, and they've really helped me develop a passion for learning, which has led me to receive the scholarship.
1: Well, I want you to have the scholarship just based on how beautifully you shouted them out and talk about that experience. So amazing. So first of all, when you heard about this scholarship and this possibility, and your guidance counselor obviously had a reason for thinking of you, were you pretty sure that you wanted to do something in STEM, and were you also really looking hard at Queen's, or did this just all sort of fall into place?
2: At that point, I knew that I wanted to do engineering because I love math, I love physics, and it just made sense. And I was looking at a couple different universities, but when I received a scholarship, it solidified my decision just because of how great of an opportunity that it is.
1: Mm. I love math too, and I absolutely loved math in high school, but no one was giving me $100,000 to continue to study math, so I switched over to English, and here we are. But I love that you say that. I have a daughter who's just graduating from Queen's and was also a really excellent math student in high school and also veered off to do the arts, so it just kind of warms something in my heart to hear you say that you love math and you're pursuing that in STEM and you have this kind of an opportunity. Now, you can love math, you can be good at math, but obviously to be the candidate who receives something like this, you had to work incredibly hard through high school and have a lot going for you. Why do you think they chose you?
2: Honestly, there are so many deserving people. So at the end of the day, I just feel incredibly lucky, but I have put in a lot of work throughout high school. I maintain a very high average by constantly studying, constantly working on projects, putting my all into everything. And I also did a bunch of volunteering with organizations like the YMCA, YWCA, and Wesley Clover Parks. So I had a couple things on my resume, and then I had to write some essays, and I believe I was able to express myself pretty well through those essays, and that could have contributed to them choosing me.
1: No doubt. Okay, look, can we start with, am I allowed to ask you how high your average is, or is that?
2: Sure. So my top six, I think, was around 98%, and my average in general is around 97%.
1: Yeah, me too. It was around there. That's amazing. Obviously, I mean, that takes a lot of work, that top six that goes into the university application. That doesn't allow you a lot of room to slip or take days off or moments off even, which is really incredible. And then, of course, we know that the high school system requires some volunteer hours. I'm guessing maybe you had more than the required 40 on that resume.
2: Yeah, I volunteered weekly at Wesley Clover Park. So yeah, it was more than that.
1: Which is awesome. I actually love that, since they have made that a requirement, that it introduces people, and some just do the bare minimum and some go all in, but really introduces people to volunteering. We need so much more of that, and it can be often a way that people find their way to what they're passionate about as well, which is really awesome. And then this essay, which is a huge requirement and really intimidating, I know, for some people. And did you talk in that essay a little bit about your aspirations and where you want to go in life?
2: So it actually wasn't so much an essay as a couple little different questions you had to write a couple paragraphs for. And yeah, some of them were asking about your aspirations, your goals, and then some of them were asking about like volunteer experience and all things related to your schooling and to work experience, volunteering.
1: What are your goals?
2: Well, I've always been very passionate about the environment. So I want to take my passion for math, science, through engineering, and combine that with my passion for the environment, and hopefully one day work on solutions for climate change or other environmental issues.
1: Okay, so is your degree going to be in environmental engineering, or is it in an applied science or another part of the engineering program?
2: Well, next year I'm doing general engineering, and I'm hoping to find what fits my goals best through that first year. It might be chemical engineering, it might be mechanical. They can all kind of contribute towards the environment in different ways. So it won't necessarily be environmental engineering, but I can still take whatever I learn in any of these different disciplines and apply it to that. My top choice for second year right now, you had to state it on your application, it's engineering chemistry, which is different than chemical engineering.
1: Mm-hmm.
2: Even though the word...
1: Oh yeah, I knew that, yeah.
2: The only program of its kind in North America. Queens is the only university to offer it, and it's duly accredited. So at the end, you have the option to go on and become a chartered chemist or an engineer. So it's really cool because it leaves all these doors open.
1: And all those doors that are open, I guess, are open even wider in that this scholarship will free you up to really focus on your studies, obviously something that you're very good at, but it really covers everything, right? When you're talking about a six-figure scholarship, this will cover your tuition as well as your living costs right through the 4 years?
2: Yes, it will. I will be able to focus almost entirely on my studies, because I'm not going to necessarily have that pressure to be working long hours. And I'll be able to focus on my own personal projects, extracurriculars too. And I'm also getting a great network that's going to support me through these studies, because the Schulich Scholarship isn't just about the money. It's also about the network that it gives you. It connects you with all these like-minded individuals.
1: Incredible. Over 300,000 applicants each year, 1,500 nominees, 100 scholarship recipients. What was the reaction from your parents, from your family, when you saw that email and you told them you were the one?
2: Well, we were all in disbelief. I was just getting in the car with my mom. I saw I had an email. I opened my inbox, and yeah, like I said before, I was just in disbelief. I checked it like 30 times before telling her. And then I ran back inside to tell my dad too. And they were so proud of me. They were so blown away. And it did give us a little bit of a different glimpse into my future, because before we thought maybe I'd be staying around home, but this really, really solidified that I'd be moving away for university.
1: Mm. Well, Kaylee, tell your parents that I think, as a parent whose three kids all went away, that Kingston is absolutely the perfect distance. Because if your parents just want to have lunch with you, they can jump in the car and come meet you. So you're away, but you're close to home as well, which is wonderful. Do you have siblings? Do you have younger brothers and sisters at all?
2: Yes, I have one little sister.
1: No pressure for her. Oh, man. Well, this is amazing. Keep us posted on how you do. I hope it's a wonderful experience at Queens. It's a lovely city, and this is an incredible accomplishment, and love that you're sharing it with us today. Congratulations to you and your family, because I'm sure there was a lot of work and support by them, the teachers, and your guidance counselor as well, who saw your potential and knew what you could do. It's all pretty incredible when you have those people supporting you and lifting you up.
2: Thank you so much. And thank you so much for having me today.
1: I appreciate you coming on. Kaylee Gagne, student at École Secondaire Catholique Paul Desmarais, excuse my pronunciation on that, winner of the Schulich Leader Scholarship. It means over $100,000 to be able to do STEM at Queen's University, a STEM scholarship, which means she will be able to pursue a Bachelor of Applied Science degree at Queen's University and will decide in her second year which type of engineering she wants to pursue, but lots of possibilities and very exciting stuff. As a lot of kids are getting ready to go off to university and would love to be, obviously, in that position. It's 11:18 on News Talk 580 CFRA. We're going to take a quick break, get you up to speed on this weather forecast, which looks pretty good out there right now. How does it look for baseball on June 21st, Father's Day? We'll talk to you about what's happening for the Ottawa Titans after this.
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3: Mostly cloudy conditions this morning into your afternoon, so a little bit of sunshine for us today. A high of 24 will feel closer to 26 this afternoon. Chance of scattered showers throughout the day ahead. Risk of thunderstorms as well. That will continue through your evening overnight. Tonight, temperatures falling to 15. In the CTV Weather Center, I'm Melissa Lamb.
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0: Yes. Take me out to the ball game, and yeah, a lot of kids maybe will be taking the dads, or dads will be taking the kids, or the dads will be saying to the mom, you take the kids and do whatever, because I'm going to the ball game, because the Titans will be in action. It will be a fun one for sure, with lots going on. And Martin Boyce, as general manager of the Ottawa Titans, joins us on the line now. Good morning to you.
1: Good morning.
0: How have things been going for you guys so far after that amazing sellout to open the season? Are you getting some good fan interaction and attendance?
1: Absolutely. Attendance is up quite a bit. We're very excited, and it's been a very fun time at the ballpark so far this season.
0: Okay. Awesome. I mean, it just seems like natural to have a game on Father's Day. I just realized as I'm looking at my sheet, I don't know who you're playing on Father's Day, but doesn't matter. There's lots of fun stuff going on no matter what. Tell me about what will happen on Sunday.
1: Absolutely. Well, Father's Day, it really does fit baseball quite well because, you know, a lot of kids growing up, they're playing catch with dad. It's a great bonding moment. And this is now another way to bond with the family, is take them to Father's Day. So a pregame at the ballpark here, we've got a nice little like family station. There's a card making station for dad. There's going to be a family photo station to get photos with the mascot. So lots of fun family stuff pregame. But the big exciting thing that we're doing at the end of the game, after the game this year on Father's Day, is catch on the field. So that's a chance for you to play catch with dad, or dad to play catch with the kids on the field, just like the pros after the game.
0: I love that, because you're saying to bring a glove to the game, and some people do bring gloves because they're hoping to maybe catch something in the stands, but this is where you actually get to go down on the field and do the old-fashioned just throw the ball around, right? Which everyone, I think, grew up doing a little bit.
1: Exactly. Everyone did a little bit of it, and everyone's going to have those fond memories. So why not make some new memories that can last a lifetime and come out to the ballpark and play catch again?
0: I had a beautiful Expos glove growing up that I was really sad when I kind of outgrew it. It must have been a kid's size with the red and the blue on there. But yeah, I loved doing that and did it a lot with my dad and my brother and then my kids as well, which is awesome. And it's nostalgic and it connects you to the game because, I mean, there's still... It's still tough, right, for the Titans to kind of break out beyond the people who are core ball fans in this city, because it's always been sort of a secondary sport in Ottawa, but we are all connected by the fact that most of us played in some way when we are young. So the more you can sort of remind people of that and restore that love of ball maybe is a good thing. And is that easier this year, as I mentioned, the Expos, because of what happened with the Jays last year?
1: Yeah, the what happened with the Blue Jays is fantastic for that, right? It allows for some of the maybe more casual baseball fans or more general sports fans, you know, to get reconnected with the sport and, you know, maybe fall back in love with it or fall in love with it for the first time. And doing activity like this at the ballpark is an easy way to fall in love with the sport.
0: It's an affordable day for families as well, right?
1: Absolutely. Tickets start at $15, and that's really key for families, right? Because if you're going to bring the whole family to Father's Day, you want to make sure that's not going to break the bank. So we always make sure that the ballpark experience, whether it's going to be the tickets, the food, or the parking, is going to be the most affordable possible at a sports venue.
0: So if you're doing the post-game catch for this one, trip down Nostalgia Lane, what does that mean for running the bases? Do the kids still get a chance to do that?
1: Absolutely. Kids still get to run the bases. So we have to set up the field a little bit before we play catch on the field, so it's perfect. So we got kids run the bases first, they'll finish, and then everyone will join on the field for catch on the field shortly after there. So it'll be about 10 minutes after the game ends is when catch on the field will begin. But yes, the kids still get to run, so it's going to be a true experience for the kids.
0: It looks like, as I'm looking at the forecast, that you guys have the best of it for Sunday, where we're saying mix of sun and cloud, maybe a slight chance of showers. So hopefully that doesn't interrupt things, but looks pretty good. 24 degrees will be a nice high on Father's Day when the Titans are in action. What time is the game, Martin?
1: Game's at 1 p.m.
0: Okay. And it's in terms of, we're talking about what's happening before, what's happening after all of that, in terms of what will actually be happening on the field, what are you excited about for this matchup on Sunday?
1: Honestly, it's going to be a very fun time. We're playing a very good team on the field, and we've got some dialed in promotions that we've been talking about here. So whether it's pregame, during the game, or after the game, it's going to be a fun time for everyone.
0: Okay. All right. Good stuff, Martin. Thank you very much. Where do people go to get tickets?
1: OttawaTitans.com.
0: OttawaTitans.com. Excellent. I have my own jersey this year too from that nice giveaway from the first game. So that's fun. Everyone can get dressed up in those colors because a lot of people, I think, receive them. So awesome. I hope it goes really well. Thanks so much for checking in with us.
1: Thanks for having me.
0: Martin Boyce, general manager of the Ottawa Titans. And again, it is the Father's Day game on Sunday. And the attraction in this one is that post-game catch on the field. My colleagues are whispering here beside me, talking about what playing catch with your dad, just like in the tearjerker movie, Field of Dreams.
2: Hey, Dad? You want to have a catch? I'd like that.
0: Chris, what are you doing to all the people out there who lost their dads and you're taking them down this memory lane? Yeah, some beautiful memories, I'm sure, for a lot of people, and a lot of people now planning to take in the game on Father's Day, whatever you're doing on Father's Day, to all the dads out there. I hope you have a wonderful one. Coming up to 11:30 on News Talk 580 CFRA, we're going to tell you how you can win tickets to Oshiega in Montreal. Coming up, Andy Pinsent will join us. And I should have probably asked our scholarship recipient about Austin's quantum story. See if she understood it. He had an explainer for you last night. He's going to share that with you and what he is looking at tonight in terms of this new technology that could be world-changing, game-changing, the evolution in technology that he has been exploring in a two-part series. So all of that coming up next half hour.
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5: Good morning. I'm Connor Ray. Mostly cloudy skies right now, 20 degrees. Your full forecast coming up. First, your top story. A pilot project could close the roads in front of two Ottawa schools during peak pickup and drop-off times. The joint plan between the city and a third-party nonprofit group is set to take place this fall at Hopewell Avenue Public School and Franco Genes Public School on Osgood Street. A segment of roadway would be closed to vehicles temporarily, creating a controlled environment with very limited motorized traffic. The idea is included in the council-approved transportation master plan, but a previous report said the city did not have the resources unless a third party were to get involved. Now the nonprofit organization Enviro Center has expressed interest in partnering with the city, and the plan will be tested come the next school year. City Council in Kingston has voted to rename a municipal street, calling its name outdated and derogatory. Councillors voting to rename Indian Road to Aki Road, which the city described as an Ojibwe term that means earth, land, or ground in English. Council also voted to rename Indian Road Park to Odamino Park, which means to play in Ojibwe. There are about 60 addresses on the street. According to the motion, the move will cost the city just over $46,000. And a driver in Ottawa was so distracted behind the wheel, they did not notice the police car beside them. Ontario Provincial Police say a man was stopped on Highway 417 Tuesday after he was observed using both his laptop and cell phone during peak rush hour traffic. The driver is now facing a $615 fine as well as 3 demerit points and a 3-day driving suspension upon conviction. Sign up now for our morning and evening CTV News Ottawa newsletters. 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Melissa Lambs in the CTV Weather Center for us.
6: Temperature is average for this afternoon. A high of 24. We'll feel closer to 26 with the humidity. Into your day ahead, we could see some scattered showers. Risk of a thunderstorm this morning right through into your evening hours. That will continue overnight. Tonight, temperatures falling to 15 degrees, so not a lot of sunshine in the forecast for today. But some areas will stay nice and dry and sunny in through the day ahead. We could see 5 up to 10 millimeters of rain into your overnight. Tomorrow, showers in the morning. It will end late in the morning, but still a cloudier day. Chance of some scattered showers and risk of a thunderstorm in the morning and early afternoon. We could see 10 to 15 millimeters of rain tomorrow. Slightly cooler with a high of 23 and a little bit windy into the day ahead. We will see some southwest winds gusting 40 up to 70 kilometers an hour late in the morning. Into your day on Friday, staying cool, a high of only 22. Another cloudy day with a chance of scattered showers. 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
1: .35 on News Talk 580 CFRA, 20 degrees on our way to 24. We might see some showers, maybe a thunderstorm this afternoon. 23 tomorrow with a 60% chance of showers. Friday, 20 degrees, chance of showers. This is a little tough for the Jazz Festival, which gets underway tomorrow. Hopefully, you know, chance of showers turns into not as much chance of showers and they get some good shows in that are dry. Saturday, 19 with a 40% chance of showers. Sunday, which is Father's Day, as we were just mentioning, warmer, 24, mix of sun and clouds, slight chance of showers that day. And we were just telling you about one of the activities you could do on Father's Day, which is, of course, is heading out to Ottawa Baseball Stadium, where the Titans will be taking on the Quebec Capitale in a 1 o'clock game. And yeah, you can have a chance to play catch on the field, run the bases. Should mention the Red Blacks are playing on Saturday afternoon. That's the whiteout game. Yeah, so 40% chance of showers. That sounds right. That sounds like it's a Red Blacks game. That's the kind of weather we tend to see after the home opener, which was really a wet one. But again, maybe they'll get lucky. Lewis Ward signing, a late signing with the Montreal Alouettes yesterday. A lot of changes for the Red Blacks. So a lot of people, I think, are sort of adjusting to that new team and going to want to see some wins from them this year to continue to be filling TD Place. So anyway, we'll see how things go Saturday. Let's give them a few games before we make any judgment calls there. We want to talk OC Transpo this morning. Talk about trying to fill up stadiums and fill up light rail transit cars and whatnot. Andy Pinson is here.
2: Oh man.
1: How are you?
2: Ottawa Red Blacks fans, yeah, I'm sure, you know, there's some patience there, but man, is it ever weird to see Lewis Ward, or going to be weird to see him in an Alouettes jersey, right? Such a key part of that team over the last several years.
1: Yeah, so many games where he was the most prolific scorer, the clutch guy, field goal record, where he could be just absolutely relied upon to get it done. So it kind of hurts a little to see him go to a team as close as Montreal. There's a lot of former Red Blacks players on that Montreal team now, but anyway, I'm sure it'll be fine.
2: maybe you're taking OC Transpo to get to the game. It has been an issue recently, so that's what I'm talking about today. A couple of things on the city front. One, a story that went up last night that you can read on ctvnewsottawa.ca. So OC Transpo has been dealing with staff shortages on a number of fronts for some time. It actually was one of the main reasons that led to that early shutdown of the LRT system on Victoria Day weekend. So it was a shortage of rail controllers. There are shortages in other places as well. So OC Transpo has put forward this new hiring plan, which they tabled at Transit Committee last Thursday. And, you know, it's an ambitious plan, even by their own standards. They said that it was an ambitious plan. There's a lot of work that needs to be done. It's going to take a couple of years to stabilize.
1: It's got to be tough to attract people to OC Transpo right now, given how often the name is in the news and not in a positive way.
2: There's that. There's also retention issues that the union is bringing up as well to try to keep people for longer. And then there's the demand, right? Every transit agency is apparently looking for people right now. So it is kind of playing into all of this. But one of the things that's been very hard to assess with the plan that has been tabled publicly is we don't exactly know the extent of the problem. So after that shutdown on the Victoria Day long weekend, General Manager Rick Leary sent a memo to council and said that they would have this plan coming up at Transit Committee on Thursday. And he also said that they would bring the number of vacancies for these critical frontline positions right now. So those numbers weren't actually presented at Transit Committee. I asked about them at Transit Committee. They weren't able to provide them. There's been kind of a back and forth between the city and OC Transpo and myself over the last 5 days. They still have not been able to provide those numbers right now. So in effect, it is hard, as I was saying, to kind of evaluate publicly for the public to know how well the plan is going to how well the plan can work if we don't know the extent of the problem. So that's kind of the issue right now.
1: And the extent of the problem in a number of areas, right? Because you mentioned the rail controller specifically, which was the issue on Victoria Day, but then we've been hearing about the mechanic shortage for ages, drivers. Like, is this plan supposed to cover all of those aspects?
2: Exactly. It just in terms of the other positions that they've also seen, you're 100% right. Mechanics have been an issue. They're opening up their apprenticeship programming. So the plan is to try to address all those staff shortages. It is going to take some time. According to the plan, they will have the plan is to have 105% staffing. So they want to overstaff to build in some redundancy right now. And the hope is at this point that the rail controllers, which are kind of critical right now, that's expected to continue through next August and beyond that. So it's going to take some time to stabilize. To be fair, it takes a lot of time to train rail controllers, up to 300 days is what OC Transpo says. So that takes some time. Bus operator numbers are expected to stabilize by the end of this year, electric rail by March of 2027, and diesel operators by next June. So you can see that this is going to take some time to address this fulsomely. So those are the areas they're targeting right now. That's the time span right now. But again, the issue remaining that we don't know how many people that they need right now, and it's incredibly hard to kind of assess. In terms of,
1: I love that you are staying on them though.
2: Well,
1: you'll get those numbers.
2: Keeping everybody honest, but, and that's the thing, right? I don't know, and I cannot speculate why those numbers haven't been made public. All I know is that the GM committed to make those numbers public. City staff have said that they can make those available, but they just haven't come as of yet right now. So I don't know why, but I'm just putting it out there that the question kind of still remains here. So
1: okay. That's
2: what the story kind of covers last night on CTV News. Ottawa.ca, and something we'll be watching, because there was a recent AG report on hiring practices at OC Transpo. This dealt with management positions. There's actually a follow-up audit to that coming on Friday, along with another audit from the Ottawa Auditor General looking at bus services and scheduling. Scheduling has been an issue, but it is something that objectively OC Transpo has corrected over the last little bit, but it'll be interesting to see coming up on Friday what the Ottawa Auditor General has to say about some of these issues within OC Transpo, so we'll be watching that closely.
1: You could be our full-time OC Transpo guy, but instead you're more of our full-time City Hall guy with a lot of different things happening there. I heard you talking about this extreme weather plan. What's going on there? The city's...
2: So there's, of course, everybody here in Ottawa knows there's been a number of extreme weather events, particularly since 2017, but we've been dealing with floods, a number of floods, but also tornadoes, even a derecho sprinkled in there as well. So in order to try to properly get some community response here, the city has put forward a pilot program. It's $1 million over 3 years to help fund some of these community groups that help with this. So smaller community associations, groups like West Carleton March Disaster Relief, who have been at the forefront of some of these responses. And they have a lot of expertise. I was chatting with one of their directors. They have a lot of expertise that other groups don't have. So we'll see how the other kind of community associations are able to kind of adapt to this funding, but they can get up to $50,000 a year. They can use it for things like radios. They really want these groups to create emergency plans for when these things happen to try to address these things. So there's a number of things that the money can be used for: planning, training, mobile generators, flood barriers, radios, first aid kits, power banks. Notably, it can't be used for things like chainsaws, drones, automated sandbag equipment, because there is a liability issue for insurance at this point. So groups are saying this is a step in the right direction. Whether it's enough is another story, but the city is saying this is a pilot project. It's willing to update it based on information each year. But it kind of shows that the city knows that this is an issue and that it's going to continue to be an issue, right? We're going to still see these extreme weather events. So they're trying to get some aid to some of these community groups to help with that. We covered the flooding this year, right? You guys did extensively. The Belltown Community Association, it's groups like that that end up at the fore of this,
1: yeah,
2: and how they
1: 100%.
2: Pay for it.
1: It's sad how much information we've accumulated in recent years, because there have been a number of incidents where the same places have been hit, and then they're actually putting what they learned to use a couple of years later after anticipating that they would not be in that situation again for a number of years. The flooding, which was repeat hit on a number of areas, and then the tornado and derecho situation, which affected a lot of the same neighborhoods as well. So that part of it, really, really tough. But obviously the silver lining in that is that maybe we know a little bit better going forward what people do need in those situations and how to more quickly get some of that help to them.
2: And that's what this targeted funding is trying to help. And in talking with West Carleton Disaster Relief as well, they've become a full-on kind of pseudo-emergency organization. But there is a funding gap for groups like them because they're not technically an emergency response organization. So there's a kind of a provincial and city funding gap that this is actually trying to address right now. They just did an emergency exercise last weekend in CARP as well. So they're on top of the ball. Other smaller community groups, we'll see what they use this money for, but, it's a first step is what, that group says to kind of trying to address this issue and offset, some of the issues that they see, including, you know, knowing who's vulnerable within the community, having a good sense on the ground of what's going on, what is needed when these disasters inevitably happen. And, you know, some of them aren't necessarily widespread extreme disasters, but even flooding of one street, right? Like there's 10, 12 people that need help.
1: Yeah.
2: You're trying to get sandbags out there to protect the river line or water line. So that's something that passed committee yesterday. It'll go to council at the end of this month.
1: Andy Pinsent, my thanks to you. Appreciate it.
2: Thank you.
1: We'll talk again tomorrow. CTV's CFRA's Andy Pinsent. I'm looking at a CTV article that he did. So he's also on CTV, but CFRA's Andy Pinsent, covering everything you need to know at City Hall right through until the election this fall. It's 11:45 on News Talk 580 CFRA. We're going to come back and we're going to try and make you smarter. We're going to talk about some evolving technological expertise here in the Capitol and why one particular company might be your best bet in seeing your data protected in the coming years. This is Ottawa at Work.

0: Mostly cloudy conditions this morning into your afternoon. So a little bit of sunshine for us today. A high of 24. We'll feel closer to 26 this afternoon. Chance of scattered showers throughout the day ahead. Risk of thunderstorms as well. That will continue through your evening overnight. Tonight temperatures falling to 15. 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In the CTV Weather Center, I'm Melissa Lamb.
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14: 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Okay, so here's what it is. A lucky winner and a friend will enjoy a four-night stay at Residence Inn, downtown Montreal, gold Oceaga tickets, and $1,000 in spending cash. I mean, it's not a $100,000 scholarship to go to Queens, but it's pretty good. That would be a pretty awesome weekend. And give you a little taste of some of the artists you can experience when you're there. You could maybe check out Lore. Cities that you would just love being Montreal, of course. How about Tate McRae? Like this, or of Monsters and Men.

0: Okay, how about this next one, which is from a show, or it had a resurgence of popularity during the show, Heated Rivalry, super popular. This is Wolf Parade. As far as I recall, that was played in a big moment in the fifth episode. By the way, I had a chance to meet one of the stars, Hudson Williams, in Toronto a couple weeks ago. Very cool. Because, of course, Heated Rivalry, season two, it's going to be on Crave. Maybe some Ottawa scenes in there. Okay, we're talking about Oceaga, though. How about a little Major Lazer? And finally, Franz Ferdinand. There is no nation of you, there is no nation of me. So there you go, a little taste of what to expect to enter. 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Tap enter when prompted. I was prompted today, but I did not tap enter because I cannot qualify, but you can. And the more days you listen, the more chances you earn. So just download the iHeartRadio app if you would like to be a part of that. All right, 11:53, we have a few minutes left. I want to catch you up on this. This was a great piece that CTV's Austin Lee did for us last night on CTV Ottawa. And it's a two-part series. He's going to have the second part on today. But focusing on a form of technology that not many of us really understand, but one that actually has the potential to revolutionize modern life as we know it. And experts here in Ottawa have a front row seat. Quantum computing promises massive leaps in drug discovery, the development of green energy, space exploration, and much more. This is Austin Lee's piece that we ran last night. I'm going to play it for you, and then we're going to talk about what is happening tonight on CTV Ottawa.
1: It's considered by some to be the biggest technological leap in modern history. Quantum computing is coming, speeding up the time it takes to tackle complex equations with unimaginable speed. And U Ottawa professor Anne Broadbent has a front row seat.
2: We're talking not just a few minutes or a few seconds. We're talking about fundamental new approaches that allow us to compute problems that would not be achievable in the lifetime of the universe.
1: Imagine you need to find one specific document in a room full of filing cabinets. A modern computer would look through each drawer one at a time, while a quantum computer would go through each cabinet simultaneously. And that processing power could be applied to critical industries.
2: So in medicine, we could maybe streamline the process of current trial and error drug discovery and be able to more efficiently and faster adapt to new situations and create some healthcare solutions.
1: Other examples, speeding up green energy development, space exploration, and much more. But quantum computers could also undermine nearly all current cybersecurity systems.
3: If, say, a criminal gets a hold of quantum computers, they could break the current levels of encryption, and it would essentially be like a master key getting into everything.
1: Researchers at the University of Ottawa are at the forefront of the burgeoning tech.
2: Defining the new generation of security that will be using quantum communications and quantum computers. So we are understanding the fundamentals of what is possible.
1: Ottawa is in a unique position with university researchers and private companies positioning the city as a global leader in quantum safe cybersecurity.
4: Ottawa probably has the highest density of cryptographic expertise almost in the world.
1: Local company Crypto4A is now leading the charge to ensure cybersecurity keeps pace with quantum computer development.
5: You've got 30 years of infrastructure that needs to be uplifted while everything continues to work at the same time.
0: CTV's Austin Lee, this was the piece that ran last night on CTV Ottawa, the first of a two-part series. Kind of an explainer on what is an intimidating area of technology for a lot of people, Austin. And if you want more, I'm just leafing through the online article, the printed version of it, quite a bit of detail in there because there's a lot to sift through, obviously. But tonight you're going to focus on this one local company that is doing some pretty amazing stuff in this area.
6: Yeah, there's a good amount of literature, you could call it, on our website. I tried to explain it, but as you can imagine, it's a very complex topic. Now, this company is a global leader. We're talking about a company called Crypto4A, and you heard a little bit towards the end of my report there from some of the top figures at Crypto4A. So we heard from Bruno Couillard, who is the co-founder and CEO of the company. He's got extensive experience in working in cryptography, 35 years. graduated from the Royal Military College of Canada, started in cryptography with the Canadian military. But so basically, you heard in the report there as well, talking about the potential of quantum computers cracking open all modern cryptography. And that is a huge threat, obviously. That is the foundation of the internet in cyber, from a cybersecurity standpoint.
7: This is the way we are keeping our data secure right now.
6: Exactly. Yeah. So the modern encryption process more or less has remained the same for the last 30 years, the history of the internet, but quantum computing threatens to crack that wide open. And as we heard Carmi Levy in that piece also explaining, essentially giving potential cyber criminals a master key, or even adversarial governments. And so that's why financial institutions and the major banks around the world, but also government leaders and governments, not just here in Canada, but around the world, are now contacting this local company, Crypto4A, and trying to understand how can we better protect ourselves in a post-quantum world. And so they, as I mentioned, they're a global leader, and it's very cool that they're here in Ottawa. I mean, this tech sector conversation here in the nation's capital continues to evolve. And this is a company that, for the most part, would fly under the radar. You'd never think about it. Just like a lot of people don't really think about maybe their crawl space or the foundation of their home on a daily basis. But that's sort of the analogy that was used by Mr. Couillard when he was talking about this. It's having to convince banks and governments that they need to redo the foundations of their home.
7: Mm.
6: And redo essentially all of their cybersecurity needs. And that's where this company comes in.
7: It's really fascinating stuff. So we will hear more about exactly what is happening at Crypto4A tonight in the second piece of Austin series, which he has to put together this afternoon. Yeah. But I'm confident that will happen. And that will be on CTV Ottawa at 6 o'clock. My thanks to Austin Lee and everyone else involved in the show today. Our guests, that is all the time we have. We're going to turn things over to Vashi Capellas for all your political news between 12 and 2. There's a lot happening. And I hope you can join us for CTV Ottawa News at 6.
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16: Good afternoon. I'm Connor Ray. Mostly cloudy skies right now, 20 degrees. Your full forecast coming up. First, your top stories. Starting internationally, the third and final day of the G7 summit, wrapping up in Evian, France. During a hot mic moment yesterday, Prime Minister Mark Carney was heard explaining to U.S. President Donald Trump Canada's plan to import a limited number of Chinese electric vehicles. As ETV's Rachel Aiello explains, the PM said this morning it was Trump that asked him about the EV deal with China.
17: The Prime Minister then went on to say that, you know, he understands that Trump wouldn't have followed every detail of every one-off agreement Canada makes, so this is an opportunity for him to

0: around 4:30 a.m. Everyone was out of the building by the time crews arrived, but several residents were treated for smoke inhalation. Along with the child, paramedics transported a woman to hospital, while two others were assessed at the scene. The fire was under control in about 20 minutes, and firefighters prevented it from spreading to other units. The cause of the fire remains under investigation. And Statistics Canada estimates the population edged down 0.1% in the first quarter of this year as the number of non-permanent residents dropped. Brenda Molina Navidad has those numbers.
1: The agency estimated the population at just over 41,417,000 on April 1st. That's down about 55,000 people from the start of the year. The decrease came as the preliminary number of non-permanent residents fell by nearly 118,000 people in the first 3 months of the year. Canada welcomed some 83,000 permanent immigrants in the first quarter. Brenda Molina Navidad, The Canadian Press.
0: It's a new way to join the conversation. 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
2: Mostly cloudy conditions this morning into your afternoon, so a little bit of sunshine for us today. A high of 24 will feel closer to 26 this afternoon. Chance of scattered showers throughout the day ahead, risk of thunderstorms as well. That will continue through your evening overnight. Tonight, temperatures falling to 15. In the CTV Weather Center, I'm Melissa Lamb.
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1: It's just a few minutes past the top of the hour, Wednesday, June 17th. Very glad to be with you today. I'm your host, Vashi Capellos. A beautiful day in downtown Ottawa, our nation's capital. We've got a lot to get to, so let's do a rundown of what we are covering today and why.
2: The Rundown.
1: We're going to start off actually over in France at the G7 summit, where U.S. President Donald Trump has just taken to the microphone. Some of his first comments since inking that so-called peace deal with Iran. Let's listen in live.
3: I didn't want that. And who knows what would have happened. But bad things happen. So the past 2 days have provided a chance to discuss the details of the deal with the closest friends and allies, the heads of countries. They were all here, a lot of them, far more than the seven, as you know, a lot of them. And they put out a statement. I think President Macron, who did a great job, by the way, did a really fan, him and Bridget, they did a great job, but they all put out statements saying they love this deal because they want to see it over. And they love the fact that the hormones, don't forget, if we were going to drop bombs, let's say we went another month,

0: another 2-3 months, maybe weeks, could be another 3 months, could be whatever. What do you have left? That may be nothing, but you don't have, the strait will never be open, because people that own billion-dollar ships, these ships cost $1 billion, they don't like sailing ships or having their ships participate. When you go up the coast and you go through the strait and there are rockets flying over your head, they want to protect their billion-dollar investment. You wouldn't have oil for maybe years. These are stupid people. But nobody was tougher than me. Nobody hit Soleimani. You know, when I hit Soleimani, people thought that was the biggest thing to happen in the Middle East for 50 years. That was the biggest event. He was the boss of Iran and respected, but he was a mad genius. He was a genius, the father of the roadside bomb. When you see young men, and in some cases women, mostly men, walking around without legs, without arms, with a face that's been blown to smithereens, it's Soleimani, 95%. 96.2, they say, or something. 95%. That was Soleimani did it. Happened to come from Iran, and I blew him up. Do you remember that? I blew him up.
1: That is actually a live feed of U.S. President Donald Trump over in France on the sidelines of the G7. He is making comments, sort of, on the so-called peace deal that he has arrived at with Iran. It's scheduled to be signed officially in Switzerland tomorrow. He wasn't really reflecting too much on the deal yet, so we'll continue to monitor that. He was making initial comments about sort of, I guess, the Iranian regime and the initial attack from Israel and the United States a number of months ago that killed the supreme leader. He has been obviously replaced, and the regime does continue in a different form. So that's one thing to set aside. We'll await again further kind of details from the president on the actual agreement, because there are still a lot of questions about what it won't and what it will do, the degree to which, as the president characterizes it, it will actually, you know, take away the ability for Iran to be able to procure or develop a nuclear weapon. One person who has seen the text of the deal, most people have not, but one person who has is Canada's Prime Minister, Mark Carney, who said to CNN in an interview last night, he would characterize the deal between Trump and Iran as a, quote, game changer.
2: The regional countries are behind it. Of course, we met with the UAE, with the Qataris, the Egyptians. We have contacts as well. And again, it's well structured. It creates, I actually think, you know, I think it's a game changer.
1: So the Prime Minister elucidated on that. He expanded and said that basically what was in the deal was a multi-phased approach to ensure that Iran does not develop a nuclear weapon, that there are kind of checks along the way to make sure that that ends up being the case, and that they are directly correlated to the removal of sanctions. So you kind of get rid of some uranium, some sanctions will get removed. That's sort of the impression that Prime Minister Carney left in that interview with CNN. Now, Caitlin Collins, the interviewer, also asked Canada's Prime Minister whether he thought the war with Iran, having now viewed this so-called peace deal, whether he thought that war was worth it.
2: Going and getting to a position where Iran is not going to have a nuclear weapon. Look, I'm not naive about this. The reintegration of Iran, this is a regime that needs to learn to be civilized, needs to behave. That's why you have performance measures. Lots needs to happen. We all have to support it. But moving to this position where that's been taken off the table, yes, that's worth it.
1: So a couple of things that struck me out of that interview. First, the Prime Minister, so one sort of political and one's more policy driven. The first thing is on the policy side. You can hear there that the Prime Minister is, and you hear it throughout the interview, very much sort of evoking the position he had at the outset of the war. If you can remember that first day when the attack was launched, the Prime Minister came out with a statement basically in support of what the United States was doing and in support of the notion that Iran should not be able to develop a nuclear weapon, a position that's widely shared. But he was criticized at the time for kind of not having more nuance to that position. And there was also pushback, rather, within the Liberal Party, within the Liberal caucus. And eventually he and the federal government kind of watered that down and walked it back over the next number of weeks. the interview he gave Caitlin Collins, it becomes clear that that actually is what the prime minister thinks, that he has a very pro-U.S. hawkish position toward Iran, and he demonstrates that frequently throughout the 8 or 9 minutes that the interview takes place over. The second thing is more political. He is incredibly complimentary to President Trump throughout the entire interview, and I think it compounds this notion that Pete Hoekstra, the ambassador, said last week, which was that there has been a pivot in the way Canadian politicians, like Ontario's premier, and especially like the prime minister, are kind of framing things with the United States. That there's much more pro-Donald Trump, you know, we can help you, MAGA. You saw that a little bit in that speech a few weeks ago in New York, and it's really emphasized and amplified during this interview. So those are some of the things we're going to talk about with the Daily Debrief panel a little bit later on. The prime minister also took questions about why there wasn't an official meeting between himself and U.S. President Donald Trump with that CUSMA deadline just a few weeks away. Here's what he said on that.
2: I wouldn't take a big message from that. I had 7 or 8 discussions with President Trump over the course of the last 36 hours. I'll have more today, a wide range of subjects from the economy, relations, his birthday, artificial intelligence, Ukraine, obviously Iran. The aspects of the deal and the next steps there and how Canada can help. And good discussions with the president. So I wouldn't take a big message from it.
1: So the prime minister says not a big deal, that there was no official message, that they talked quite frequently. We're going to talk about that as well with the Daily Debrief panel at the top of the next hour. We're also going to talk about the politics behind a big report coming out today on medical assistance in dying, the committee studying whether it should be extended to people whose sole underlying condition is suffering from mental illness. Will release their report. The chair of that committee is Marcus Pawlowski, a Liberal MP. Here's what he said.
3: I think good governance requires that the government from time to time periodically review their policy decisions. I would think that whatever our decision today, that at some point in the future, we ought to review that decision. But I think the same goes for the present-made regime. I think it's only good policy making to periodically look at it and reassess it.
1: The committee is expected to recommend that the government does not extend MAID to people whose sole underlying condition is mental illness. Conservative MP Greg McLean is happy with that.
4: I'm pleased with that. That's been our position, not to expand it at this point in time, and especially with people that are of unsound mind. It's always been something that has pushed the envelope, if you will, and all the experts have come in and given us testimony at committees, both at the Senate and the House of Commons, that this is not the path to choose. And so I think we have to respect that.
1: So ultimately, the minister who's going to make a decision about that is the Justice Minister and Attorney General Sean Fraser. I'm going to ask him about where he sits on that. Is the government prepared, for example, to legislate not extending medical assistance in dying any further? We'll ask him about that, as well as his own personal view on MAID. And we're going to dig deep with Minister Fraser after a short commercial break, on new bail laws that just passed. Back in a moment with the Justice Minister.

0: A mix of sun and cloud today with a 60% chance of showers and risk of thunderstorms, a high of 24 degrees. In the cloudy skies tonight, showers will begin overnight with a local amount of 5 to 10 millimeters, temperatures staying around 15. Tomorrow's cloudy skies with showers in the afternoon, 10 to 15 millimeters of rain there, 23 degrees feeling more like 28. That'll continue into the evening, but temperatures dropping down to 14. And Friday's looking like cloudy skies, chance of showers and a high of 20. 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From the CTV Weather Center, I'm...
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1: It's 20 minutes past the top of the hour. This week, the Liberals' bail reform bill became law, and it adds a host of reverse onus implications for people who are accused of violent crimes. Essentially, they've got to prove they should be out on bail versus the Crown having to prove they should remain in jail and not get bail. I started off my interview with Sean Fraser, the federal justice minister, by asking him if this will actually solve a problem or whether or not the government is trying to use this to blunt a political vulnerability for the Liberals.
2: I do think it's going to have a positive impact. The reason that I feel that way is not because there's some political opportunity. It's because it's what law enforcement have been demanding the government take action on. It's what provincial governments have been asking us to move on. It's what cities are telling us to move on. The contents of the bill were not developed behind closed doors amongst political strategists. It was developed in communities with the support of those who are closest to the measures insofar as they impact public safety in our communities. I don't mean to suggest one bill is going to completely solve every public safety challenge in Canada, but it's an essential ingredient as we move forward.
3: So here's the genesis of the question and why I framed it that way, because for years, your predecessors were asked by all the various levels of government and law enforcement agencies that you just laid out to do exactly what you ultimately ended up doing now, right? Which is to make it harder for people who are, you know, being tried of or accused of rather violent crimes to get out and do it again, right? And they would point to often governments of all different stripes, various examples. Specific examples in their communities of things that they thought were egregious that your government's sort of changes to the law had allowed for or exacerbated the problem as they saw it. At the time, your predecessors kept saying, sorry, like, there's nothing that backs that up. Like, we think the laws as they exist are adequate. And you combine that with a concession that you made today during your press conference, which is there is no reliable data actually out there, very little at the national level, if not at the provincial level, about are there more people being denied bail? Are there less people being denied bail? The only evidence we really have is data from Ontario, which actually shows that there are fewer people being let out on bail than there were a couple of years ago. Is there actually a problem that this is going to fix from a data-driven perspective?
2: Before we get too deep down into this conversation, I think it's important to understand what data we are looking for, because oftentimes we consider the impact of changes of the bail system only insofar as they impact the decisions taken on bail. Knowing that there are different penalties in place, knowing that there are stricter bail conditions, has the potential to also shift the behavior of people who are potentially to engage in and criminal activity in community. The data is inconsistent. You're right to point that out. But one thing that was alarming in its consistency was the feedback from people who were advocating on behalf of downtown communities, from police leadership, from mayors and councillors, from provincial governments, explaining that there are certain offenders that are repeatedly committing violent crimes, and the rules need to be adjusted to send a very strong signal to disincentivize that kind of behavior. But in addition to relying on the expertise and the experience of those who were closest to the problem, we're also going to go get that data. We're putting a few million dollars in place to support efforts by provincial governments to collect in a more standardized way information about the bail system so we can better understand what is the baseline today and how do the changes that we're making now have an impact on the bail system in Canada over time.
3: Shouldn't that information, though, have been handy prior to prescribing a legislated solution?
2: Well, if you wait until you have a perfect set of data, you're going to continue to live with the problems that you are experiencing in your community. Rigorous, peer-studied, reviewed information is obviously at the top tier of what you want. But when you do have consistency and experience from people who are working on the front line, not just the cops on the street, but also the leadership who are watching what's happening across different regions in this country, and when you're seeing a consistent story emerge from the lived experience of those who are fighting crime on the streets, those who are managing the justice systems, you realize you do need to take action. One of the challenges that we have in Canada, of course, the responsibility for the administration of the justice system lies with the provincial governments, and they haven't had a standardized practice amongst them. I think they all want to collaborate. They certainly want some help with the financial obligations that will foist upon them, but they want to work in a spirit of partnership to get the information they need to continue to put better policies in place. But with near unanimous unanimous consent, certainly unanimous consent to the premiers, unanimous consent to police leaders. The measures that are included in the bill are specifically what these people and organizations have been asking for to address their lib reality, which is going to result in fewer violent repeat offenders being let out into the community when they pose a safety risk.
3: Taking that frame of reference, was it a mistake of your predecessors, the cabinet that you were a part of for so many years, to deny these changes any sooner? Because you did on repeated occasion.
2: There were some changes that were made that were supportive.
3: That took a long time.
2: Yeah, certainly. So, look, there was measures that made it more difficult to have a person charged with offenses touching on intimate partner violence released on bail. Bill C-48 took a first step when it came to violent repeat offenders. There was some good work that was done to put in technology to screen at transportation yards when it came to auto theft. But certainly, with the benefit of hindsight, I don't think we went far enough. But it's been very clear that the campaign platform commitment that we ran on in the last election, since Mark Carney has become the prime minister, has started a conversation that has allowed us to more forcefully engage with those who work in law enforcement, more readily take part in conversations with people who believe we sincerely want to address the challenge.
3: And just to be blunt, to put a finer point on it, this isn't just about addressing what was a political vulnerability for you, for example, in the Greater Toronto area in the last election. Many people in your party behind the scenes said it cost you the elected majority at the time.
2: So just to be absolutely clear, Canadians are too smart to be tricked by any show that you put on in the House of Commons. The political return that will come from this bill or any other is going to result only when people experience a change in their communities. If people see that there are fewer home invasions in the future, if they see that there are fewer auto thefts, if they see there is less violent crime, that might impact who they vote for. But they're not going to be tricked by theatrics in the House of Commons. They're going to be convinced through change on the ground in their communities.
3: You mentioned it already, but the key to this being effective is also going to be the administration of it by the provinces. And I've listened to you on multiple occasions. I think even in our last interview where you said, you know, like I pointed to a statistics in Ontario where Ontario's some of their correctional facilities are operating at 150% capacity. Here also the data is not entirely consistent across the country, but many provinces are saying that is the situation they face. Your point was, look, we did what you wanted. Now it's up to you to ensure essentially the administration of this. Is there any additional federal money, though, that will flow to provinces to ensure that's the case? I understand the point about the burden of responsibility lying with them. I also see that they're all running massive and, in some cases, record deficits. Is there going to be additional resources flowing, are there, to provinces to ensure that the administration of this is successful?
2: We're not interested in simply having the responsibility of other levels of government uploaded to the fiscal capacity of the federal government. That said, where there is a national challenge, where there's inconsistency in data, for example, where there's programming that we could learn lessons from that could be repeated across the province, that's a very different thing than the operational costs of correctional facilities. There are, however, unique federal areas of responsibility. We're engaged in conversations now with different jurisdictions about the complement of judges who will continue to hear cases to make the system move efficiently. We want to make sure that we take care of the responsibilities that exist within our own backyard, partner with provinces where there's opportunity for national collaboration, but insist at every instance where provincial governments have asked that we make these changes, that they do their part. But the good news is, in my conversations,
3: They want to, but what if they, through their own doing, and I'm not saying there isn't a whole line of accountability there, but through their own doing, don't have the resources to? Like, would Ontario's correctional facilities be running at 150% capacity if the ability existed for them not to? Like, are you saying there's no federal role from a purse-string perspective to address those challenges?
2: Well, that is a dangerous conversation to engage in because it really does meld democratic accountability in such a way that it becomes difficult to determine as a voter who should I hold responsible for the things that are going well and the things that are going poorly.
3: And that happens all the time, even in your last portfolio with housing.
2: It absolutely does. But we're not looking at we are not considering or entertaining taking over the operational costs of areas of pure provincial jurisdiction. But there are opportunities where we do work in the space. We've had tremendous partnerships in Ontario and BC with respect to Indigenous Justice Centers, which are showing very positive returns to reduce recidivism. And those are lessons that we can learn and potentially repeat across Canada. But that's a far cry from covering either the capital expenditure or the operational cost of a new correctional facility. To govern is to choose for federal and provincial governments. And I would dare suggest a provincial government that chooses not to invest in public safety will be shown the door by voters.
1: Federal Justice Minister Sean Fraser on new bail laws. We'll take a quick break and we'll dig deeper into the Prime Minister's comments on Iran next.
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5: I'm Emma Kelly in the CTV newsroom. An early morning fire has displaced four people and put one child in hospital in serious condition. A motion proposed by the Ontario NDP is looking to keep residents cool across the province. And an Ottawa high school student is a recipient of one of Canada's most prestigious scholarships. Full details coming up in 30 minutes. From the CTV Weather Center, a mix of sun and clouds today with a 60% chance of showers and risk of thunderstorms, a high of 24 degrees. Mainly cloudy skies tonight, showers beginning in the overnight hours with a local amount of 5 to 10 millimeters. Temperatures staying around 15. Tomorrow, cloudy skies with showers in the afternoon, 10 to 15 millimeters of rain tomorrow, 23 degrees, feeling more like 28. That'll continue into the evening, but temperatures dropping down to 14. And Friday's cloudy skies with chance of showers and a high of 20. That's Liz from CTV Newsroom. I'm Emma Kelly.
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1: It's 25 minutes before the top of the hour, Wednesday, June 17th. The G7 summit in France is just coming to a close. As I look up on the TV, on the wall ahead of me, U.S. President Donald Trump, who when we went to air half an hour ago, was talking there, giving a speech about that so-called peace deal he's reached with Iran, is still talking. I don't believe he's even started to take any questions from reporters who have assembled there yet. So we continue to track his comments, but essentially he is promising that this deal will mean that Iran is unable to develop a nuclear weapon. Canada's Prime Minister, Mark Carney, actually did an interview with CNN last night before anyone else really had seen the text of that deal, which is supposed to be signed tomorrow in Switzerland. He said he had seen the text. He said that it essentially linked sanctions, the removal of sanctions, with various things that could be checked to ensure that Iran was not developing a nuclear weapon. And he characterized the entire thing as a game changer.
2: But it sets out a series of conditions and what will happen when they are fulfilled. So I think it's well structured from our perspective. But I think as well is the regional countries are behind it. Of course, we met with the UAE, with the Qataris, the Egyptians. We have contacts as well. And again, it's well structured. It creates. I actually think, I think it's a game changer.
1: All right, that's the Prime Minister speaking to reporters just before he got on a plane to come back to Ottawa. Or sorry, that's actually speaking to CNN. He also spoke to reporters, I should say, this morning. We're going to get into some of those comments in a moment. Rachel Aiello is tracking it all for us. She's CTV National News correspondent here with us live in studio. Hi, Rachel.
3: Hey, Vashi.
1: So let's talk a little bit about the Prime Minister's interview with CNN to kick off, because it was all about Iran. In fact, the Prime Minister said it was his number one issue going into the G7. What do you make of what he told Caitlin Collins on that?
3: I think what stood out to me was the confidence in which he expressed when this is implemented and not if this is implemented. And what we've heard from U.S. President Donald Trump this morning already, it sounds like our prime minister is more confident in this deal happening than Trump even is. And it's quite something for the prime minister to say this could be a game changer. Now, of course, he did, I think, kind of self-indulgently try to talk to Caitlin Collins about how, you know, I've been calling for this at Davos for years, and this is something I've always thought is a big issue. But I think that for the prime minister, it's quite a limb to go out on, given the history of past attempts from the Americans to reach a peace deal with Iran in terms of saying this one could be it, because at this point there is no guarantees that it's going to come to fruition. Or, as Trump said today, if Iran keeps misbehaving, we're just going to keep dropping bombs on your head. So
1: yeah, I thought
3: not
1: that,
3: really game changing.
1: Yeah, well, it's a great point. I thought the most interesting thing to me out of the way in which the prime minister throughout the entire interview kind of endorsed the American position, the prospect of what this deal could bring. Yeah. Was like the lack of caveats, because even we played an interview yesterday with David McGuinty, the defense minister, who had plenty of them, right? I've got to see the text. I've got to know exactly, like, you know, the big thing is whether or not it becomes enforceable. Like Iran may say one thing, but we've got to know that it can be, you know, enforced. And there was very little effort on the prime minister's part to offer those caveats. Like, it was more full-throated
3: Absolutely.
1: Support than I guess maybe naively I would have guessed.
3: Yeah, and I think that even going further in him saying, well, my confidence in this actually being the most achievable deal yet is because of these financial incentives and the performance-based structure of it. He's saying that because the way this couple pages of a deal are written out, he is hopeful that I guess, simplicity will get them there. But I do think it's interesting that the prime minister then kind of pivoted to Canada and other countries, it's now on us to help support this and ensure what we can do going forward. And then Caitlin Collins rightly asked, okay, so what role would Canada play? And he had to kind of concede that, you know, we're no real naval power. If Canada is going to play a role, should this deal come to fruition, it's going to be on the financial side of things. And so I think it was just a reminder as well. The prime minister seems very confident in this, but Canada's role in actually seeing it come to fruition and execute it is going to be pretty minimal.
1: Caitlin Collins also asked Prime Minister Carney, I'm just here with Rachel Aiello, a national news correspondent for CTV, talking about this interview that the Prime Minister did on CNN. He also told Caitlin Collins, when asked about like how worth it the war in Iran is, predicated on this view that it could, you know, at the conclusion, it could mean that they don't develop a nuclear weapon. He did say it was worth it. I'm going to play the clip and then get your reaction, Rachel.
2: Going and getting to a position where Iran is not going to have a nuclear weapon. Look, I'm not naive about this. The reintegration of Iran, this is a regime that needs to learn to be civilized, needs to behave. That's why you have performance measures. Lots needs to happen. We all have to support it. But moving to this position where that's been taken off the table, yes, that's worth it.
1: Yeah, again, very full-throated endorsement of American actions, which reminded me a lot of at the start of the war, right? When that initial statement from the prime minister came out, it was also very supportive of the initial strikes in Iran, of the U.S. and in Israel. And there was backlash from liberal caucus and sort of the Lloyd Axworthys of the liberal world. And it ended up being so walked back over the next coming weeks. You have to wonder if something similar is going to happen here.
3: Yeah, and I do wonder where the Prime Minister was coming from in making that full-throated of an endorsement, because I think there was room for the Prime Minister to say, you know, of course we think of every life lost and none of that should be worth it. You could find a way to more, frankly, diplomatically make your point about supporting Trump here without kind of just becoming rah-rah, this is great. But I think it's also interesting to note that from Canada's perspective, the Prime Minister's messaging around the Iran war has kind of been hot and cold here and there. And so for the Prime Minister to be so devoutly in support of this agreement, I think was deliberate for an American audience. Obviously, speaking to Caitlin Collins and speaking broadly to Americans, I'm sure the Prime Minister did a calculation, I would hope at least, that wouldn't necessarily be the best venue if he was going to make any sort of disparaging comments or even cast some cold water on the situation before him to then double down to Canadian reporters this morning, re-emphasizing and further elaborating on why he made those points, I think is also significant.
1: What did he say to Canadian reporters to double down?
3: So he was asked to clarify in what way he thought it was a game changer and why he thought it was worth it. And the Prime Minister said, you know, essentially, as he said to Caitlin Collins, that because Canada is equally as concerned about Iran's nuclear capacities, that this would be worth it if we can get there, and making it point that he's seen the deal, he's seen what is on the table. And so I think for the Prime Minister, it was, you know, the cat was out of the bag at that point. The very strong vocabulary had been used. And, you know, the Prime Minister is not really the kind of leader to walk back really strong statements. And so for him, I think to say that to a Canadian audience as well and not try to temper it is notable, because I'm sure there is a lot of calculation for going forward into the trade negotiations, not wanting to rile Trump's feathers, but also having to walk that line of, are you elbows up with the American president or are you, you know, right line in step with what he's doing internationally?
1: So speaking of those trade negotiations, the Prime Minister was also asked by those reporters before they all got on the plane about the lack of an official meeting with Donald Trump while they were at the G7. Here's what the Prime Minister said in response.
2: I wouldn't take a big message from that. I had seven or eight discussions with President Trump over the course of the last 36 hours. I'll have more today, a wide range of subjects from the economy, relations, his birthday, artificial intelligence, Ukraine, obviously Iran, the aspects of the deal and the next steps there and how Canada can help. And good discussions with the president. So I wouldn't take a big message from it.
1: What's the message from the Prime Minister leaving the G7 on where things stand as we head into this, like, 2-week period before that July 1st deadline?
3: Yeah. Well, flippantly, I guess I could say he's found a new way to say who cares.
1: Much more diplomatic way. Yeah.
3: Certainly, yes. No big takeaway here. He's telling reporters from the fact they didn't have a bilat. Now, there is some credence to the fact that, yes, they didn't have a formal sit down, but the Prime Minister did leverage every opportunity it seems he had to get some one-on-one FaceTime with Trump at the G7. He's telling reporters he had several informal conversations. And I think the one that we did be able to pick up some of the hot mic audio on around Chinese EVs, the Prime Minister explained more fulsomely today what that was about. And I think that is a good example of the Prime Minister still keeping in mind domestic issues in those moments. Of course, the G7 was focused on a lot of international concerns. Before him to bring up the Chinese EV situation, or at least in his mind, he remembers Trump bringing up China and then he answered his question, was a chance for him to do some soft diplomatic efforts, some low-key lobbying, or at least educating Trump on the situation to make Canada's case. But really, he is again deferring to Dominic LeBlanc, Canada's lead minister on the file, who did have a bilat with Jameson Greer, his American counterpart, yesterday, and indicating they're going to keep lines of communication open. But I think the big question right now is, what are the irritants we're willing to compromise on, and what's left for us to navigate in the next 2 weeks?
1: Great question. Thanks, Rachel. Appreciate it. Rachel Aiello is a correspondent with CTV National News. We'll take a quick break, and we're going to try to explain what's going on with Iran's nuclear program next.
4: A mix of sun and cloud today with a 60% chance of showers and risk of thunderstorms, a high of 24 degrees. In the cloudy skies tonight, showers will begin overnight with a local amount of 5 to 10 millimeters, temperatures staying around 15. Tomorrow's cloudy skies with showers in the afternoon, 10 to 15 millimeters of rain there, 23 degrees feeling more like 28. That'll continue into the evening, but temperatures dropping down to 14. And Friday's looking like cloudy skies, chance of showers and a high of 20. From the CTV Weather Center, I'm Emma Kelly.
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1: It's 10 minutes before the top of the hour. We're continuing our coverage today of the agreement reached between the United States, Donald Trump speaking right now, in fact, on that agreement, and Iran. He's just started, I think, taking questions from the media about 50 minutes into that press conference on the sidelines of the G7 over in Evian, France. We're going to do a little bit of an explainer today on Iran's nuclear program, because as I listen to all the coverage, I'm certainly very interested in the history of it and why it forms the nexus, obviously, of kind of all the actions taken against Iran, as well as the so-called peace deal. Let me play for you, before we get to that explainer, just a few seconds of what Donald Trump said about this deal at the G7 moments ago.
2: They were going to take out the entire Middle East, including Israel. And if they had a nuclear weapon, they would have used it within moments after getting it. So I made it very tough for them when I terminated the Barack Hussein Obama catastrophe. JCPOA, one of the worst deals.
1: All right, as promised, let's do some explaining.
3: Explain this.
0: The explainer.
1: Here to help us understand the history of Iran's nuclear capacity is Ferry Dekarkov, senior fellow at the Graduate School of Public and International Affairs at the University of Ottawa, as well as a former Canadian High Commissioner to Pakistan and former ambassador to Egypt. Hi, Professor. Great to have you on the program. Thank you very much for making the time.
4: With pleasure.
1: I really appreciate it. I wanted to start off actually looking back before we get into any kind of discussion about what's happening right now, and ask you sort of, at what point did it become apparent to the West that Iran was developing the capacity, or on its way to developing the capacity, for a nuclear weapon?
4: One has to look first at the fact that it's been an objective of Iran years and years ago, even during the time of the Shah, to develop nuclear energy. And I remember Abbas Oveida, who was then the prime minister of Iran in my days in Iran, talking to the Canadian authorities and asking them to provide the nuclear enrichment facility for energy. So it's not a short story, it's a long story, it's a long desire. Now, of course, considering the evolution of the Iran revolution and its turn into rabid Islamism as opposed to a normal religious course, then the whole idea of enrichment started taking force, and the whole idea of providing nuclear energy to Iran became taboo. But the origin, it was legitimate, and then it became under the mullahs, and it became a fixation because of Israel. Because the fundamental of the nearly theology of Iran is the hatred for Israel, and it's foundational, and it's extremely difficult to even understand that if you don't remember that the Shah of Iran had extremely good relationship with Israel and had diplomatic relations for quite a long period of time. And of course the mullah destroyed that relationship because Israel became the pariah responsible for their decay, and also the stooge of the hated Satan called the United States.
1: And so if you fast forward a number of years, yeah, and it's truly fast forwarding, because I know there's a lot of times where things were slowed and then revived. But if you head toward the period where former President Barack Obama enters into negotiations to try and come to an agreement wherein the West has the ability to assess at what point along the trajectory of development Iran is, and to be able to monitor, for example, uranium and things like that. Like, what defines that agreement for you, and how meaningful was it or wasn't it?
4: Well, let me first to say that the JCPO, the Joint Common Program of Action, that was negotiated by Barack Obama and the European Union and several different countries, was solid like a rock. I studied it, I published about it, and there's not a single element of it that you would want to jettison or criticize. So this is the Trump approach to it that destroyed the whole credibility of the process. And this is why we are now where we are today, where maybe we're thinking that Iran would renounce of the nuclear weapon. But my belief here, from a geostrategic point of view, if I look at the surrounding, and if I'm an Iranian, I'm saying Pakistan and India have nuclear weapons. One of them is a neighbor. Israel has the nuclear weapon, has 30 bombs. Why should I not have it myself? And I really believe that despite all the effort that have been done recently and the agreement that that Trump talks about endlessly on his press conference, I don't believe that because of geostrategic reason that Iran will renounce ever a nuclear weapon unless there's a significant regime change and a recognition and a reconnecting of Iran in the countries of the world.
1: So I'm fascinated that you bring that, because basically what this agreement appears to be predicated on, and this is as conveyed through Prime Minister Carney, who says he's viewed the text of it.
4: Yes.
1: Is basically, you know, there's a correlating relationship between being able to check on where that development stands, uranium stockpiles, all that stuff, and the ability for sanctions to be removed kind of in a commensurate fashion. Like that will, he called it a financial incentive. Do you think there is any financial incentive great enough to mitigate against what you just described would be the ethos of the Iranian regime?
4: The regime has to change if it has to change its attitude towards the relationship with the West and particularly with Israel. So to me, I don't see any financial incentive making a difference in the process, because after all, if you look at the results of this war, there's been a lot of demolition in Iran. But from a political and geostrategic perspective, Iran comes out of it the winner of the conflict. And I know that Trump is explaining it its own way, and the West in general, and Macron, I just heard Macron, the best deal, good deal, our prime minister. But fundamentally, this war of choice has done some damage to Iran, but has not changed its foundation. And that's why this regime change touted by Trump is a fallacy. In fact, the regime has been strengthened.
1: And what is the potential impact of that moving forward?
4: Well, as I said, I think that moving forward, there'll be months of negotiation, discussion, all that. Will the U.S. be capable of taking over the material, the existing uranium and rich uranium in Iran? There'll be some transfer, most likely, but that won't change the fundamental perspective of Iran in favor of acquiring a nuclear capability. And I think that's the foundational. But in the short term, the 30 days of negotiation hopefully will provide a stabilization, which the Arab world needs as much as Iran and the U.S. But I don't think that the game is over just after 30 days, and I'm not even sure what kind of agreement it would come to. The Iranian, of course, would want to avoid a renewal of the American war, but it doesn't mean that everything will be hunky-dory at the end, because the geostrategic rationale remains. And let's be clear. Israel is the only country in the region to have nuclear weapon, and Iran hates Israel, which is very sad, but it's a fact. And I don't see Iran renouncing long-term nuclear weapons.
1: Thank you, Professor. Appreciate your analysis very much this afternoon. We'll take a quick break. We're back with the Daily Debrief panel next.
0: It's almost summer, and you know what that means. 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
1: Good afternoon. I'm Emma Kelly. Mostly cloudy out there right now. 22 degrees. Your full forecast coming up. First to top stories. An early morning fire displacing four people and putting one child in hospital in serious condition. Ottawa Fire Service is responding to the blaze at a townhouse on Bilal Street in Vanier around 4:30 this morning. Everyone was out of the building by the time crews arrived, but several residents were treated for smoke inhalation along with the child. Paramedics transported a woman to hospital while two others were assessed at the scene. The fire was under control in about 20 minutes and firefighters prevented it from spreading to other units. The cause of the fire is under investigation. The third and final day of the G7 summit is today in France. During a hot mic moment yesterday, Prime Minister Mark Carney was heard explaining to U.S. President Donald Trump Canada's plan to import a limited number of

0: IRA, and she was awarded the Schulich Leader Scholarship. She's been offered a $120,000 scholarship from Queen's University, where she'll pursue a Bachelor of Applied Science degree. Gagne tells CFRA's Ottawa to work with Patricia Bull, the feeling of finding out she was selected.
1: Well, I first heard about it in about September or October, and then I got nominated by my guidance counselor and had to submit an additional application. In April, I got an email in my inbox with the subject line, "You have received a Schulich Leader Scholarship from Queen's." And I was in complete disbelief. I could not believe that it was real. And then I just felt so honored, so excited, and also so lucky to have had the support system that has allowed me to achieve this.
0: Each year, there are over 300,000 applicants and only 100 winners across the country. It's a new wage in the conversation. Have your say with the CFRA Talkback button on the iHeartRadio app. From the CTV Weather Center, a mix of sun and cloud today with a 60% chance of showers and risk of thunderstorms, high of 24 degrees. Mainly cloudy skies tonight. Showers will begin in the overnight hours with a local amount of 5 to 10 millimeters, temperatures staying around 15 degrees. Tomorrow, cloudy skies with showers in the afternoon, seeing 10 to 15 millimeters of rain, 23 degrees, feeling more like 28. That'll continue into the evening, but temperatures floating around 14. And Friday's cloudy skies with chance of showers and a high of 20. That's live from the CTV Newsroom. I'm in Kelly News next at 2 o'clock.
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1: It's just a few minutes past the top of the hour, Wednesday, June 17th. The big story continues to be this weekend today. The so-called peace deal reached between U.S. President Donald Trump and Iran. In fact, President Trump is still, yes, the entirety of this show is still talking. He is taking questions from reporters flanked by Howard Lutnick and Secretary of State Marco Rubio. We continue to monitor what he's saying. He insists that this deal will ensure that Iran does not develop nuclear weapons. And that is something that Prime Minister Carney agrees with. He says he saw the deal. He spoke to CNN and he calls it a game changer.
2: But it sets out a series of conditions and what will happen when they are fulfilled. So I think it's well structured from our perspective. But I think as well is the regional countries are behind it. Of course, we met with the UAE, with the Qataris.

0: the Egyptians, we have contacts as well. And again, it's well structured. It creates, I actually think, you know, I think it's a game changer.
1: That's Prime Minister Carney speaking to CNN about the so-called peace deal between Iran and the United States. Let's talk about his response with the Daily Debrief panel.
2: The Daily Debrief.
1: With me today, Stephanie Levitz is a senior reporter in the Globe and Mail's Ottawa Bureau. Jeff Rutledge is senior vice president at Vantage. And Laura D'Angelo is vice president of national strategy and public affairs at Enterprise Canada. Happy hump day, everybody. Good to have you here. Stephanie, I'll start with you. Steph's here with me in studio. The whole interview is very positive on this deal, very positive on Trump on Iran, very, very positive even on the entire endeavor of the war on Iran. The prime minister at one point tells Caitlin Collins that it was worth it. I was telling you before you came in, it's an interesting characterization, lengthy characterization, in-depth, positive review, given what we're witnessing over the last hour with President Trump just sort of like all over the map talking about this deal. What do you think the strategy is there? Is it how the prime minister really feels? Does he think it'll win favor ahead of Kuzma? What do you think it is?
3: Well, I mean, I'd be remiss in not first saying, wouldn't it have been nice if he had done that kind of interview with a member of the Canadian media? Yeah. As he is, you know, good want luck to often do these types of things with foreign press. And I think there's actually a reason for this one in this instance, right? I think that it's one thing to lean over Trump's shoulder, at a dinner or at lunch and whisper and try and glad hand him. It's another to make sure his face is on the networks that are being watched in the White House, right? And we know that the president parses every single word that comes out of Mark Carney's mouth, and other world leaders, of course, but in the Canadian context. And so I don't know so much if this is a Kuzma-related strategy as it's more about Mr. Carney continuing to try and position himself as a man of the world, to have some relevance on this file, which I would submit Canada does not. And, you know, again, to be seen to be flattering the president, yes, not necessarily just because of Kuzma, but because that's the world order we're in right now. If you don't flatter the president, or be seen to support him in some way, then that generally tends to end badly for everybody.
1: I understand that completely. Laura, I am interested in the fact that there were very few caveats offered. I was speaking about this earlier on the show. Like, given the sort of wildness of this whole war, this peace deal, whatever you want to call it, Iran as an actor period, the White House as an actor period, like I am surprised that there weren't more like, well, if it doesn't, it might not, there was very little of that in that interview on CNN. Why do you think that is?
4: I think a lot of it comes back to what Steph is saying, right? Which is wanting to be sure that he is seen in the White House supporting something that is very close to Trump's heart. And make sure that he's a player on the world stage on this. And, you know, definitive quotes like that are always going to get more play than nuanced ones. That said, I was also really surprised by how definitive it was, Vashi, and also just the language itself. I was quite surprised that he used the term worth it, because, you know, I do think we have to state the obvious. Loss of civilian life and children's lives and, you know, truly devastating a population, particularly when you have a large diaspora community, in your home country. That is a bold statement to make, even if the sentiment and the background of Iran, you know, exporting terror and having, you know, wanting a nuclear weapon is all true. It is still a very particular way of wording it that I imagine the PMO comms team is rushing to try to deal with today. And I think there's another factor here, which is at the start of this conflict, there was a lot of conversation about regime change in Iran, and that we have not seen yet today. Although, as you said, President Trump is still talking. And I do think that there will be more questions in the coming days.
1: Yeah, I'm glad you brought that up, because the thing, like, look, to say it's worth it, Jeff, if there was regime change, right? Like, you know what I mean? Like that would be the thing that benefits, for example, Iranians who have been oppressed by the regime that is still in place, albeit in a different iteration, despite this war going on. Like, there is no regime change. So it's even weirder that you would say it's worth it. Like, I understand from the nuclear capacity perspective, but even that is far from a sure thing.
5: Mm-hmm. Yeah, I think those are the questions that the diaspora are asking right now, right? Like, what was the point of all of this if there isn't regime change? And like, if the IRGC is still continuing to make decisions about what happens in the country and beyond, as we see some of the reports come out here in Canada of their attempts to interfere and create violence here in Canada, what was the point? But I will say, look, I think the Prime Minister is right that keeping a nuclear weapon out of the hands of the Iranians is central to the success of peace in the region. And I think that's very clear in terms of the parties that came to the table to negotiate this. Obviously, he needs to communicate that to the president. But I'm sure, you know, that the president is, you know, checking the boxes and the people who have patted him on the back on this. But to Steph's point, like, does it matter what Canada thinks on this, at least to the president? I don't know. I think it matters to the diaspora that message is communicated, but I think they wanted a lot more out of this. And it is disappointing that, you know, we're at this position where the Iranian leadership remains in power, and Iranians are still left wanting for freedom.
1: At the G7, no official meeting, Steph, with the president, something that today when the prime minister was speaking to reporters, he was like, nothing to take from that. No message there. We spoke on a number of occasions. His birthday, Iran, a whole bunch of things. What is your, like, if you, can you glean where things sit ahead of July 1st?
3: It's a great question.
1: If only people could see your facial reaction right now, which is like, oh God.
3: I mean, you know, as a person, as you have as well, gone to many G7s, right? It's so easy to make everything into something and nothing out of everything, you know? And if there's no bilaterals, does it matter? You could say that this particular G7 was weighted down by really heavy international things that do need a degree, or one would hope a degree of international consensus to solve. I do think, though, when you have this Kuzma deadline that, you know, everyone's agreed we're going to blow past, but still is a very live issue. If the sole sort of engagement we can pick up with the prime minister and the president, again, is some aside on EVs, that's good. I mean, good for Mr. Carney to go press the case to the president. But I guess Canadians are right to perhaps look at this and go, well, then when are you going to talk to him? When is this going to happen? If the G7 is not the place, are these negotiations, they clearly can't be anywhere close to a high-level conversation. Are they ever going to get there? And as we've talked about so many times on this panel, the sort of lack of transparency, at least from the Canadian side, about what is happening, what the sticking points are, remains.
1: What's your read on it, Laura?
4: It's largely similar to Steph's, if I'm honest. It is fascinating that they were talking. I think it's good news that they were talking, but it can't have been super substantive if it wasn't official and if they can't say more than that. I do think any communication is good. We've also had lots of these summits where they wouldn't talk to each other and didn't. So I do think it means things are moving, but I think Canadians still need a lot more information, frankly.
1: Okay, I'm out of time for this segment, but we've got a whole other round with the Daily Debrief panel after a short commercial break. We're going to turn to domestic issues, and in particular, one issue that is going to be in the headlines this afternoon, a special committee looking at whether or not to expand medical assistance in dying to people whose sole underlying condition is mental illness. They're going to release their report. We're going to talk about that next.
6: A mix of sun and cloud today with a 60% chance of showers and risk of thunderstorms, a high of 24 degrees. Mainly cloudy skies tonight. Showers will begin overnight with a local amount of 5 to 10 millimeters. Temperatures staying around 15. Tomorrow's cloudy skies with showers in the afternoon. 10 to 15 millimeters of rain there. 23 degrees, feeling more like 28. That'll continue into the evening, but temperatures dropping down to 14. And Friday's looking like cloudy skies, chance of showers, and a high of 20. 0% financing is back at Barrhaven Ford, up to 72 months on 2026 F-150s, Bronco Sports, and more. 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
1: It's 20 minutes past the top of the hour. In about 90 minutes, a special committee that was convened to take a look in the House of Commons on Parliament to take a look at whether or not to extend medical assistance in dying to people whose sole underlying condition is mental illness will deliver their final report. The chair of that committee is a Liberal MP, Marcus Pawlowski, and he talked to reporters this morning on his way into caucus about the experience of doing that review.
2: I think good governance requires that the government from time to time periodically review their policy decisions. I would think that whatever our decision today, that at some point in the future, we ought to review that decision. But I think the same goes for the present made regime. I think it's only good policy making to periodically look at it and reassess it.
1: The Globe and Mail first reported, but others have as too, that the committee will recommend against it. Here's reaction from Conservative MP Greg McLean.
3: I'm pleased with that. That's been our position, not to expand it at this point in time, and especially with people that are of unsound mind. It's always been something that has pushed the envelope, if you will, and all the experts have come in and given us testimony at committees, both at the Senate and the House of Commons, that this is not the path to choose. And so I think we have to respect that.
1: That's Conservative MP Greg McLean. I'm here with the Daily Debrief panel, Stephanie Levitz, Jeff Rutledge, and Laura D'Angelo. Jeff, I'll start with you. There would have been a time maybe 5 or 6 years ago where there might have been a lot of backlash to the fact that the committee will recommend against this. My sense is, and you've heard this from lots of politicians who are speaking today from all different parties, that that backlash won't be as severe now. Why do you think that is?
4: Well, because I think we're seeing how the MAID regime is more or less playing out for Canadians. And, you know, unfortunately, I think there's a bit of an indictment of MAID as being a solution to many of the problems that we're not addressing appropriately as society. I mean, and I think most specifically on the mental health side, you know, we talk about the housing crisis, we talk about the affordability crisis, we talk about the mental health crisis and how they're all intertwined. And yet what we're considering is an option to basically abdicate the responsibility to take care of the most vulnerable people in our society. And I think there's some sort of, you know, logical, rational kind of momentum that's coming behind this of, wow, actually, maybe we need to do more to make sure that we're checking all the boxes and doing our darndest as a society to support these people before we put MAID as a solution in front of them. And I mean, on the legal side of this, I mean, certainly an exercise in understanding the moral dilemma, but the legal dilemma of providing this as an option. And I think that, you know, when there aren't clear answers, perhaps it's best to tread lightly.
1: Yeah, I definitely feel like it's the furthest thing, Stephanie, from black and white. And I do feel like the experience of the last 10 years, both on one way and the other, is like informing maybe a more cautious approach, right? Like, it feels to me, and public opinion polling bears this out, like people are okay with a cautious approach if it means like eventually arriving at things with a bit more certainty.
5: I would agree. And I would think, again, based on public polling, that a growing number of Canadians, in fact, are more on side with medical assistance in dying for people whose deaths are reasonably foreseeable, which is what's known as Track 1, which was the original regime after the Supreme Court decision. And interestingly, the bill to do that is 10 years ago today, you know, so that the parallel there is really interesting. I think as we've, as a country, expanded access to MAID and opened up the option for so many people whose health is in a very gray area. And then when you move into mental illness, even harder, right? And in the sense of, you know, well, we don't have to get into all the details, I guess, but like a suicidality, like the desire to end your life can be a symptom of a mental illness. And who gets to make that decision? And I think it's very tricky. And I echo what Jeff said, that as stories have emerged, you know, in the last couple of years about how what's known as Track 2 MAID, which is not for reasonably foreseeable death, how that's been held, handled, managed, overseen. There's a lot of unanswered questions there. And it seems like Canadians, by and large, are asking the government to just say, hit the brakes here. Like, maybe we're not opposed as a society to the idea of medical assistance in dying, to the system providing this option. It's an exceptionally personal decision. But are we are the boundaries clear enough? And I think many people are looking at this and thinking maybe they're not.
1: And I think like the real point of inflection, if I think about it from my own perspective, Laura, and even like maybe what I can do a better job of covering is sort of what Jeff mentioned, right? Like when there isn't treatment and you can conclusively say that, right? I think that's to Steph's point also, like when it's become very acceptable and understandably so that that option be available to Canadians. But as soon as it becomes like, well, maybe there is something, maybe there is a treatment, but they don't have access to it. Like, you know, we don't really talk a lot about even something as basic as a lack of access to good palliative care or access. We do talk a lot, but there haven't been dramatic improvements across the country in access to mental health care and treatment. Like, hopefully in the absence of, you know, the extension or the expansion, like hopefully government, media, everyone starts talking more about that.
6: Absolutely, Vashi. And I think that what we're, you know, circling around is MAID is highlighting the very serious failures in our healthcare system and the gaps and the fact that we don't manage to give excellent care to everyone, even though we talk about that and want to. And whether that is, to your point, palliative care or mental health care and long-term mental health care, right, that allows people with severe mental illnesses and mental disabilities to live wonderful lives, that is a huge gap. And I think that what this is highlighting is that we haven't found solutions to this, because there is a very large difference between someone who has an incurable disease and doesn't want to suffer for the last few weeks of their life or let their loved ones watch them suffer for the last few weeks of their life. And someone with a mental illness who is potentially suicidal, or to Steph's point, it is a symptom of suicidality, of mental illness sometimes, is wanting to use MAID. And I think we also have to ask ourselves as a society and as the federal government, what signals are we sending to other people with mental illness if we are just okay with this? What signals are we sending to young people with mental illness? And so the boundaries do need to be very clear, and we need to ask long, hard questions about our overall healthcare system when we are talking about MAID.
1: On the more political front, Jeff, like this was in the last number of years, one of the sort of cultural flashpoints, in particular between liberals and conservatives, and you could add a whole bunch of others, all of which seem to have not taken up the same space right now that they used to. Why do you think that is?
4: Well, I think part of that is because it's kind of another one of those I told you so moments, right? Like the conservatives, when this conversation first started coming forward, everybody was saying, well, the religious zealots, and that's the reason why they didn't want to have a discussion about MAID. But the principal argument was scope creep. Right? Like, if we start this discussion, how far down this road are we going to go? And what are the experts going to say the next, you know, threshold is? And so I think for the liberals, they don't really want to highlight it as a priority issue as it was previously, as a quote unquote progressive issue. And, you know, it's not a winning topic for them right now, because Canadians, I think, are taking a bit more of a pragmatic look at this. Like, you know, I look around the corner from my house and there's a safe injection site, and you have, you know, many, many people who are using drugs that are suffering from severe mental illness. And there aren't more of them because we have less MAID. There are more of them because our system is failing to provide the services they need to get them into a safe situation. And so I think Canadians are waking up to that, and the Liberals are realizing this is not a winning topic.
1: 30 seconds to you, Steph.
5: The Liberal government is so interesting right now because all of the progressive social issues that really define the Trudeau era are things they just have no interest in talking about whatsoever. And like this, like opioids, safe consumption sites, which also was in the news this week, you know, they are,
1: it's just so different.
5: It really is so different. And also in both cases, these are two issue sets that were placed onto their agenda because they are society issue sets, not issues they controlled. And this government likes to focus on what they can control, to borrow a phrase from the Prime Minister.
1: I'll leave it on that note. Thanks, guys. Appreciate it. Jeff Rutledge, Laura D'Angelo, and Stephanie Levitz. We're back with the Federal Minister of Indigenous Services after a short break.
7: Your update from the CTV Ottawa newsroom starts now.
1: I'm Emma Kelly in the CTV newsroom. An early morning fire has displaced four people and put one child in hospital in serious condition. A motion proposed by the Ontario NDP is looking to keep residents cool across the province. And an Ottawa high school student is a recipient of one of Canada's most prestigious scholarships. Full details coming up in 30 minutes. From the CTV Weather Center, a mix of sun and cloud today with a 60% chance of showers and risk of thunderstorms, a high of 24 degrees. Mainly cloudy skies tonight, showers beginning in the overnight hours with a local amount of 5 to 10 millimeters. Temperatures staying around 15. Tomorrow, cloudy skies with showers in the afternoon. 10 to 15 millimeters of rain tomorrow. 23 degrees, feeling more like 28. That'll continue into the evening, but temperatures dropping down to 14. And Friday's cloudy skies with chance of showers and a high of 20. That's Liz from CTV Newsroom.
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1: It is 25 minutes before the top of the hour. This week, the federal government introduced clean drinking water legislation. There are still 38 boil watery advisories in effect for First Nations communities. I asked the minister in charge of this legislation, Indigenous Services Minister Mandy Galmasti, when they will be all lifted. She couldn't put an exact timeline on it, and that led me to ask her, why should people believe that all of them will ever be lifted?
2: The history of how this file came to be under the previous government, they made this commitment. They were able to achieve 95% of water advisories to be lifted. Some very significant undertakings to correct systems, some building new systems. It's still my commitment to do that work. Water is always going to be one of the commitments that we have as a government. It's in the bill. I think this government or any future government has to uphold that obligation. It is a space that we offer service in community. It is a space that I know and understand personally. So for me, yeah, the work will always be ongoing. Am I going to say that we will achieve zero and be at zero forever? I mean, it is a very, very big ambition for me. I'm also going to reflect, you know, on the reality that water moves, that communities change, that whatever, you know, work is undertaken may face a hiccup. And we're going to continue doing the work in that space, be it we hit zero, be it we're on a path to zero. The importance is that we're working with communities in this space that they're in.
1: I'll again, I guess, respectfully challenge the level of commitment that your government, not you individually, but your government more largely offers in this space, and put to you some of the criticism around the specifics of what's introduced in this legislation. I was telling you before we started, I've interviewed a number of chiefs today, all of whom say good first step. So it's a nuanced reaction, but they are concerned almost uniformly with the, so, you know, no pun intended, but watering down of language around whether or not, that access to clean water is a human right. I'm going to tell you exactly and tell our viewers here, you will already know this, that in 2015, there was a very specific, pardon me, 2025, last year in the election campaign, a very specific promise that your party made, immediately introduce and pass legislation affirming that First Nations have a human right to clean drinking water. The legislation today says it is declared to be the policy of the Government of Canada to further the progressive realization for individuals on First Nations lands of the human right to safe drinking water as protected by the International Covenant on Economic, Social, and Cultural Rights. Why are you giving people who voted for your party based on that election promise something different?
2: Thank you. I appreciate the question. Today's bill does three things that are of significant importance. First, reaffirming First Nations rights for the jurisdiction over water in their community. In addition, giving them the tools that they need to exercise that jurisdiction. This was something new. This is something that the Prime Minister himself made a decision on, bringing forward $4.6 billion in the introduction of the legislation, $2.3 in budget 2025. This is meeting our commitment and going above and beyond. So for me, I think I want communities to understand we're giving tools, we're giving resource, we're working with you, we're acknowledging governance, we're acknowledging the right for self-determination for communities to lead in this space, to come up with the plan and strategy that they need to get water to the space that they want it to be in. We acknowledge that there's a minimum standard that is now going to be applied that never existed before. We also acknowledge that closing the regulatory gap is going to be a huge undertaking. There are some places where water is very advanced in some communities. There are some places where the impact and the challenge of doing the work is going to be huge. That's why I felt the language around progressive realization gives the opportunity for us as government to work with the community, work with communities and the spaces that they're starting in, helping them reach the outcomes that they want for their communities. That's a very individualized outcome. And I think one of the things that, you know, I'm confident in putting out this space is we're at a starting point. And I can appreciate that some were very happy, some had more concerns. The commentary is going to vary. Now we do the hard work of getting this legislation through the parliamentary process. This is the opportunity for communities to come forward, to give statements, to define and make Canadians understand why water is different for them and why we don't have a one-size-fits-all strategy in this bill. We're working with communities with the tools that they need.
1: And I certainly wouldn't intimate that the bill does nothing or doesn't aim to help in some capacity. But even when you talk about this being a starting point, you know, I remember covering covering that lawsuit and the settlement around 2021. I remember covering the introduction and the debate around the bill in 2023. Certainly for communities who have invested a ton in seeing the government put forward some sort of legislative solution, it feels like you are at the starting point once again. And when you talk about, allowing for more autonomy, more self-determination around the issue of water, the perception among some of the chiefs, for example, that I spoke to is that instead the watering down of that language does the opposite of that. It hands more of a veto or allows the provinces to retain a veto. It hands more jurisdiction, more power to provinces at the expense of First Nations. Can you respond to that?
2: You know, respectfully, I'll push back a little bit because I think one of the things that I'm trying to demonstrate as a minister is there's a huge trauma around water. Many communities have a very, very, you know, long history with how they've been accommodated in the water space. We are introducing a bill that acknowledges their self-determination, their jurisdiction, their capacity to introduce governance, their capacity to do it in community and also work with provincial and territorial governments to extend regulations outside of community spaces. What I want people to understand is this, the creation of a table, the creation of an approach where we're trying to pull all level of governments to work together with First Nations, better understand their rights, uplift them, support them, ensure that they're not challenging them or pushing back on them. That's the opportunity. That's the lens that I'm bringing as an Indigenous minister. I'm trying to create collaboration. I'm trying to create understanding amongst all people who are coming together and work in this space. And I'm trying to make sure everybody understands I'm lifting up First Nations leaders. I'm giving them the tools. They are going to push forward. We are here to support you in that space.
1: But sometimes provinces aren't there in the spirit of that collaboration. And we've seen ample evidence of that. And we know in two cases, provinces did not want that human right declared because of what they want to advance when it comes to resource development. Mm-hmm. There are no First Nations that I can see publicly stating today that they feel that they now have additional tools to push back on provinces. In fact, they feel the opposite is true.
2: Mm-hmm. You know, I'm not going to... I think provincial governments have made previous statements. I'm not going to point to any province today, but I'm going to say that jurisdictional overreach was one of the concerns that I reflected on when I read the 6 years of consultation. For me, creating a shield, creating a pathway through this process, through the progressive realization, maintaining the language of the human right in the bill, but acknowledging that transformative change doesn't come overnight, creating the collaborative process for governments to work with First Nations communities is the mechanism that I think is new in this. Trilateral agreements with provincial and territorial partners creates a space where they're uplifting the work that they're going to do. Because we know that clean water for First Nations doesn't just stay within the boundaries of the community. Your neighbors, people who live adjacent to you, that water flows and lives around them. They will also benefit from this. So I think for me, I am trying to introduce a mechanism for everybody who's impacted by water in this country, that they're going to work together, that I'm reaffirming First Nations at the center of the process that we're creating in community, outside of community. And I think we're also, you know, further lifting up this conversation by things like in the nature strategy, because we're looking at water as
3: a
2: resource.
3: We are looking at
2: water as a resource in this country. So we have to protect the resource. We have to protect source water. We have to be sure that all partners are going to harmonize that strategy across Canada. To me, I think that is an additional tool in the toolkit. This process is legislated. Trilateral agreements with provincial and territorial governments, they are going to be the key to be sure that we're doing this work with First Nations properly. And I think First Nations are being given the opportunity for the first time ever to really sit in that space and say, we want to teach you about the importance of water. We want to teach you about the lived reality of what it means to be First Nations in this country, what First Nations communities look like. I invite that. I've heard some of the commentary. You know, I'm going to say, as a first-time minister, as a first-time MP, I'm happy to put out what I think is the best opportunity to push things forward. I'm going to work with communities and reflect their decisions, reflect their feedback. That's what parliamentary process is. We have a lot of work to do, and I'm encouraged that this summer my engagements with them is going to be a huge conversation around this.
1: That's Federal Minister of Indigenous Services Mandy Gomasti on her government's new clean water legislation. We'll take a quick commercial break. We've got the investigation into that Titan submersible implosion. The results of that are next. A mix of sun and cloud today with a 60% chance of showers and risk of thunderstorms, a high of 24 degrees. Mainly cloudy skies tonight. Showers will begin overnight with a local amount of 5 to 10 millimeters. Temperatures staying around 15. Tomorrow's cloudy skies with showers in the afternoon. 10 to 15 millimeters of rain there. 23 degrees, feeling more like 28. That'll continue into the evening, but temperatures dropping down to 14. And Friday's looking like cloudy skies, chance of showers, and a high of 20. 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
1: Welcome back. Just a few minutes before the top of the hour. Before we go today, I did want to talk a little bit more about medical assistance in dying, and in particular, what the government is going to do. In about an hour, they're going to get a report from a committee that's been studying whether or not it should access to MAID should be expanded to people whose sole underlying condition is mental illness. That committee is going to recommend against it. It's supposed to automatically happen in March of next year, but the federal government can introduce legislation in order to make sure that isn't the case. When I was talking to the Justice Minister, as you heard earlier, the federal Justice Minister, Sean Fraser, about bail laws, I wanted to ask him about whether or not that possibility exists. Is the federal government prepared to legislate an end to the expansion of MAID?
2: I'm not going to close the door on any possible policy decision. I've not had the opportunity to review the report. I'm going to wait until it's tabled. I want to make sure that I have the benefit not only of the recommendations, but the evidence that underpinned those recommendations. I'll undertake a process of my own on the back end to ensure that I've considered all possible perspectives on an issue as important as this. This is a pressing social issue. It's deeply personal to many Canadians. There are very few of us who don't know someone who's been impacted significantly by a life-changing and a life-ending disease that may have availed themselves of medical assistance in dying. There are additional social questions that will emerge over the next number of years, but I'm going to wait until I have the opportunity to review the report in full to take a position alongside my colleagues in cabinet when it comes to this issue.
3: Do you have a personal view on it?
2: On medical assistance in dying?
3: Extended to people with a sole underlying condition.
2: I think my own view is, informed by personal circumstances, is that we have to maintain an open mind for experiences that may not be widespread. There are friends of mine who've watched their parents live through horribly painful circumstances at the end of their life, who found themselves to develop the same condition and didn't want to live through the same experience. We have to realize that there are deeply felt personal motivations behind these experiences, but we also have to make sure that as legislators, we understand how a rule may apply to different people in different ways. So my own view is that we need to continuously consider the perspectives that Canadians collectively hold with a real desire to understand the experiences that individuals go through during what is, by definition, the most traumatic thing a person will experience. Those conversations I've had, the people I know, will weigh heavily on me as we go through this. These are difficult conversations, but I find the things that are always difficult.
1: That's the federal Justice Minister Sean Fraser talking about the expansion of medical assistance in dying. That report from the committee expected to recommend against expanding it any further will be tabled into the House of Commons in about an hour. We're going to have full coverage of it across the iHeartRadio Talk Network, but of course also on CTV News Channel and tonight on Power Play at 5:00 Eastern. Another big story that I wanted to make sure we got into the program today has to do with something that occurred, if you can believe it, 3 years ago, June, I think it was 18th, 2023. If my dates are right, we're in 2026. Do you remember that OceanGate Titan submersible that imploded essentially about 600 kilometers south of Newfoundland? It was going down to see the wreckage of the Titanic, and there was a huge search for it after, and ultimately the U.S. Coast Guard was able to figure out that the debris they found was from the submersible that had it kind of imploded on impact. Well, the Transportation Safety Board of Canada has now released today, its final report on that implosion. And my colleague, CTV National News correspondent Garrett Barry, who is based in St. John's, Newfoundland, is with us live right now to talk through some of the results of that investigation. Hi, Garrett. Good to have you back on the show. Thanks for making the time.
4: Hi, you're very welcome, of course.
1: So what did it conclude? What happened?
4: Naturally, you could assume that after 3 years of investigation, this is quite a big report. But one of the top headlines and one of the things that investigators at TSB really focused in on was what they called a lack of oversight. No oversight, in fact, was the quote that the Titan submersible was operating under oversight that would have been from Transport Canada. It did not receive any oversight over the course of its operations in the country. And one of the things that we learned, a couple of things that we learned through this report, but one of the really interesting things that we learned was that there was actually all kinds of contact between OceanGate representatives, the company that, owned and operated the Titan submersible, and various government officials, the DFO, CBSA, I'm pretty sure there was another one. I don't want to speak out of turn. Parks Canada, in fact, there was all kinds of contact over the course of many years between OceanGate itself and various government agencies, but all that information wasn't centrally gathered by Transport Canada. And as a result, Transport Canada didn't have a clear picture of exactly what was going on. And that is despite what I would say is a pretty long partnership between OceanGate and a locally operating company in St. John's and in Newfoundland Labrador, Horizon Maritime, which operates cargo ships, which was, had a kind of long partnership with OceanGate. They worked together on, I think, 27 dives was the number that TSB compiled, where the OceanGate, the Titan sub, was hauled out of St. John's towards the Titanic or towards other test sites, dropped into the ocean, did various testing or various voyages. That happened over the course of 2 years, 27 times. It wasn't a secret that OceanGate was operating out of St. John's, but still Transport Canada didn't have a clear picture, TSB tells us, of exactly what was going on until the fatal implosion in June 2023.
1: And is that because of a lack of, like, reporting to TSB, or should TSB have been doing things to be aware of it? Like, what's the next?
4: There's a little bit. I think there's a little bit of both, would be fair to say. I think what TSB's recommendations are, in fairness, I should say, this isn't totally unique. There's all kinds of small, and this was considered small, commercial vessels that aren't subject to a lot of Transport Canada oversight. And to be clear, Transport Canada is the government agency that would oversee the operations of vessels in the country. The Transportation Safety Bureau would do investigations after the fact into occurrences, but they don't do day-to-day oversight. There's all kinds of vessels that would not have been, that don't get a lot of oversight. These small commercial vessels, and, you know, in Newfoundland, you can think of fishing boats in that category. But one of the things that I think that the TSB in its recommendations is saying is that there ought to be a better policy for some of this stuff, that they need to start looking at how to try to find a way to take all of these unregistered vessels or unoverseen vessels, of which I think, and I don't want to speak out of turn, but I think, you know, there's thousands and thousands, and start to evaluate what the risk of these vessels are and start to be able to apply some sort of oversight to the riskiest vessels. Right now, according to TSB, there isn't sufficient policies in place to start to look at some of these things. So as a result, you have some of these what would be very risky voyages not getting oversight by Transport Canada. And if I do have the time, I want to say one really, really, really striking thing from this report was Department of Fisheries and Oceans, a Fisheries and Oceans Canada employee, a representative from Fisheries and Oceans Canada, observed firsthand the Titan submersible in July 2021. So that was 2 years before the fatal implosion. This DFO employee went aboard the cargo ship, the Horizon Arctic. It was in July 2021, and wrote through DFO to DFO superiors or to other DFO employees. I'm not quite sure of their rank, but other DFO employees, that there were concerns that employee, that representative had, that the Titan was not certified by anybody in any kind of regulatory body, that it was using this carbon fiber material that we've heard a lot about from, you know, investigations into in the United States,
1: right.
4: this strange carbon fiber material, and was not, you know, getting the oversight and
1: I gotta cut you off there. I'm so sorry, Garrett. The music's playing us out. Thanks a lot. Garrett Barry is a CTV National News correspondent. I'll be back in the chair same time, same place tomorrow.
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1: Good afternoon. I'm Emma Kelly. Mostly cloudy out there right now. 22 degrees. Your full forecast coming up. First, the top stories. An RCMP officer based in Quebec has been charged with uttering threats online towards U.S. President Donald Trump. These threats occurred while the officer was deployed to oversee security operations at the G7 summit last year in Alberta. 34-year-old Evanson Dumerlis allegedly posted a video on his Snapchat account where another officer reported the video. He has since been removed from his duties and faces one count of uttering threats. The roadway in front of two Ottawa schools could be closed during pickup and drop-off times this fall. A pilot project between the city and a third-party nonprofit group is testing the idea of school streets aimed to improve safety and healthy active transportation choices. The project will take place in front of the Hopewell Avenue Public School and the Franco Jeunesse Public School on Osgood Street. A previous report said neither the city staff or the Ottawa Police Service have the resources to managing reoccurring road closures for these programs, but if a third party were to bear the cost and manage logistics, it could be feasible. Cuban Deputy Minister of Foreign Affairs Josefina Vidal says her country deeply appreciates Canada's humanitarian aid amid U.S. fuel blockade that's compromising healthcare, agriculture, and economic activity. Vidal says Cuban firms aren't the only ones affected by sanctions on Cuba.
14: Canada's interests and many other countries' interests are being affected as well as a result of this new measure, which is part of an executive order of the President of the United States imposing secondary sanctions.
1: In February, Canada pledged $8 million in food.

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1: Each year, there are over 300,000 applicants and only 100 winners across the country. 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
2: Thanks, Emma. Today, a mix of sun and cloud with a chance of showers, risk of a thunderstorm, and a high of 24, feeling like 26. Tonight, mainly cloudy with a chance of showers, risk of a thunderstorm, and a low of 15. Then showers beginning before morning. And tomorrow, showers ending late in the morning. Then cloudy with a chance of showers and a high of 23, feeling like 28 in the afternoon. Then at night, cloudy with a chance of showers and a low of 14. And Friday, cloudy with a chance of showers and a high of 20. Right now, it's mostly cloudy and 22, feeling like 24. 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Now taking a look at your time saver traffic. There are no collisions on the go right now. On the highways, the 417 eastbound is seeing a 5-minute delay from Carling to Rochester. 417 westbound, a 10-minute delay from Carling to Pinecrest. On the bridges to Gatineau, the Chaudière is seeing some moderate to heavy traffic while the rest are moving well. 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With your weather and time saver traffic, I'm Eric Fox.
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0: the month of June.
1: You know us, we love to have a good party. So on Saturday, June the 27th, from 12 till 3, we're having a family day, Canada Day, carnival. Everything that you love about all of those will be packed into one afternoon. Pig roast, dunk tank. Sam, are you going to get in? Or
0: absolutely not. That's not something that I will be doing, Julie.
1: No.
0: Good try, though.
1: Music, games, lots of fun. And you'll have an opportunity to come and visit with us, see what life is like at Orchard View.
0: I'm really looking forward to it. I'm looking forward to seeing the community come in here and see how we live and how our residents and families enjoy each event here. And, you know, take a tour and see for yourself.
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1: Good afternoon. Happy Wednesday, everyone. 22 degrees out there and mainly cloudy this afternoon. A little bit more refreshing than we've been used to, but no rain yet. Unfortunately, things are about to get a little bit soggy this evening and definitely Thursday, Friday, Saturday into the weekend. It gets pretty cool. In fact, by Friday, we're only 20 degrees, and by Saturday, you might not want to be outside, depending on the chance of showers. Only 40% right now, according to Environment Canada, but the daily high is only 19. On the show today, there is plenty to discuss. We have the Deputy Chief of Police, Trish Ferguson, joining us later in the show, talking about a pattern of sexual misconduct within the Ottawa Police Force. There have been officers suspended due to disciplinary investigations, but it's not just one bad apple. It's a series of different things that have been happening for the past couple of years. Police officers that are using unauthorized database searches into women that they see on the road, at a coffee shop, on the street, also into colleagues as well, making searches that are totally unrelated to work, and a pattern of sexual misconduct overall, despite about 10 years of trying to fix that problem. We will be joined, as I mentioned, by the Deputy Chief of Police, and I've got a lot of big questions about this. Number one, why has this been happening? Because they've had so many recommendations, so many reports, so many attempts to fix this type of behavior, and yet, in this video that the police chief put out to the force last month, he was pretty blunt. He said, you've got to cut it out or quit and get a new job. They also want to recruit more women into the force. They want to have something like 30% of sworn officers that are women. And I question how they're going to do that, given that this is the nature of the workplace culture, that this has become such a big issue. Also later in the show, we've got City Councilor Stephanie Plott stopping by, and that relates to our question of the day. 613-521-8255. We're talking about safety in school zones.
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1: The road in front of two Ottawa schools could be shut down to traffic this fall, meaning no cars, as part of a pilot project to improve safety. It's called the School Streets Project. It involves temporarily shutting down a stretch of road in front of schools. So for about 30 minutes during drop-off and pick-up times. The idea is that if you remove drivers and cars from the road, it really opens things up. It makes it calmer, safer, easier for families to walk with their kids to school, and easier for some of the older kids to cycle to school with their families. The project would be a partnership which is run between the city and a nonprofit group. And the reason that they're bringing in this third party is because they had a similar pilot project already that has been run at a school in Vanier. We told you about it. It was in 2024 at Trill Dubois Elementary, where they blocked the street in front of the school for 30 minutes. And some of the parents loved it, some of the parents didn't. But when city staff studied it to see if they could do it more broadly within other school zones and other parts of town, they said, we don't have the resources at the City of Ottawa to run this. The police can't be there to mind the traffic, to make sure that people aren't barging in with their cars. And the City of Ottawa can't pay for this, essentially. But if a third party wanted to come in and to help the City of Ottawa to run this, they could. Now it looks like city staff are recommending that. They're saying if a third party is involved, then they could block the street off and make things a little bit friendlier for parents and for kids. Here's where they want to do it. They want to implement it at two schools. One of them is in Old Ottawa South. That's Hopewell Avenue Public School. And the other is in Sandy Hill. It's called Franco Jeunesse Public School. 613-521-8255. What would you think of a pilot project like this? Does it make sense? And would you support it? Let's go back to the pilot project that already ran, the one in Vanier. Back in 2024, we chatted with Leroy Wissing and his daughter Elsa during the morning drop-off. They had concerns about how busy that intersection in Vanier could be.
6: Usually it's a bit chaotic. There's a lot of people trying to stop on the wrong side of the road and things like that.
7: Yeah, it was pretty busy. It's sometimes hard to cross the road because some cars are really dangerous and some of them go really fast.
1: The idea was to reclaim the street, to encourage people to get out and walk and bike safely, which I understand because if there's a lot of cars clogging the road and you're dodging all of the traffic, it's not very pleasant. Whereas if it's quiet, then it's a lot easier to get in. What about people that live in that neighborhood? Let's say you live on a stretch of road that is going to be blocked off. Maybe they wouldn't label it as appropriate. In fact, they said fewer than 1 in 5 schools would actually work for this because of the way that they're set up, depending on where they are geographically and depending what the lay of the land is neighborhood-wise. But in that ward, the Vanier School, Counselor Stephanie Plant thought it was great. She thought that the project went really well. She loved it, and she wanted to grow the program.
3: No, this is kind of the goal, is to give the street back to the community, give the street back to kids, have people have that feeling of safety when they're going to school in the morning. So fingers crossed we can do this here and across the city, because we know this isn't just a problem in Vanier. There's problems all over the city.
1: In March of that year, we chatted with Michelle Mora. She's the parent of 2 kids that go to Trill Dubois Elementary School. That's where the pilot project was being run. And she was also a pretty vocal person because she was a president of the school council. She told me that the school really benefited from the program and everything felt more safe.
4: So parents who were dropping off by car really were forced to just drive, you know, 1 block over, park their car and walk 5 minutes their child to the school. It opened up the street so the children were able to walk, you know, to the street, to school without feeling like they would need to dodge any cars. There were no parked cars. So it really opened up the whole area and made it much safer for everyone.
1: When I was a kid, I had an elementary school that was pretty close to my house, and I would walk to school with my best friend, or I would walk by myself when I was older, but I would have to call my grandmother when I got home. And I remember walking to school even in grade 5 by myself, grade 4 and grade 5. Again, safe neighborhood, very safe neighborhood. Nana lived around the corner, and I would walk to and from school in the morning and in the afternoon. And it was a pretty easy walk, and it wasn't too far. Cold in the winter, which, you know, kids don't always love. I didn't really appreciate that. But it was nice to be able to do that. And the streets were pretty calm. There wasn't a ton of busy traffic. Whereas when I went to elementary school, or middle school, that is, in high school, it was a totally different setup. Very busy roads. You wouldn't want to cross with the traffic. A lot of lights, a lot of people speeding, people that were running red lights as well. Different story. 216 on the show. We'll talk about that. And you can text in anytime. 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
8: Thanks very much, Christy. Today we're looking at a mix of sun and cloud with a chance of showers and a risk of a thunderstorm with a high of 24, feeling like 26. Tonight, mainly cloudy with a chance of showers, risk of a thunderstorm, and a low of 15. Then we'll see some showers beginning before morning. Then tomorrow, the showers will end late in the morning, then cloudy with a chance of showers and a high of 23, feeling like 28. Then at night, cloudy with a chance of showers again and a low of 14. And Friday, you guessed it, cloudy with a chance of showers and a high of 20. Right now, it's mostly cloudy and 22, feeling like 25. Now taking a look at your time saver traffic, there are no collisions on the go on the highways. The 417 eastbound is seeing a 5-minute delay from Carling to Rochester. 417 westbound is seeing a 10-minute delay from Carling to Pinecrest. And on the bridges to Gatineau, the Chaudière is seeing some moderate to heavy traffic, while the rest are moving well. With your weather and time saver traffic, I'm Eric Fox.
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1: Q21. That song gets stuck in my head all the time. It's been so overplayed. She's got a great voice. Ray is fantastic. Not that I listen to her that much, but whenever I hear it playing on CFRA or on the radio, I enjoy it. But then it is ingrained in my brain. It's one of those brainworm tunes that you just can't shake. 22 degrees out there right now. They say the daily high is 24, but I don't know if we're going to get there. The wind is quite crisp this afternoon. We do have a 60% chance of showers, and then the rain continues into Thursday, Friday, Saturday, and potentially Sunday and Monday. We're into a rainy streak. It's a good thing that we've had so much warm weather that at least everything has started to grow. And I'm going to look at this as more of a silver lining, that now I just don't have to water my garden, at least for the next few days. Coming up to 222, the text board is always open. What do you think of this idea? A pilot project to shut down the streets in front of schools to make it safer for people who are pedestrians, parents walking their kids, and little kids that are cycling to school. Let us know at 1-800-580-CFRA.

0: Ottawa's police chief was pretty blunt when he put out a message to members last month talking about a pattern of sexual misconduct within the police force. I'll play a couple snippets of this video. Here is Chief Stubbs in May addressing what he called a pattern of behavior within the service. This was an internal video message that he sent in May, obtained by CTV Ottawa.
1: Change your behavior now or quit. Leave. This is not about an isolated incident. It's about a pattern of behavior that we've seen in the last few years, and it has to shift quickly in the other direction.
0: The Ottawa Police Service has a sexual misconduct problem, and clearly the chief knows it because he's calling it out in this very blunt video message to officers. He said that members need to change their behavior or quit. He gave several examples of the problem and what was going on. It was a 7-minute video in total.
1: Members are using our databases as their own way to meet women. Seeing a woman at a coffee shop, coming out of a gym, driving next to them, getting their license plates, and running them on the system. We've seen members messaging vulnerable victims on calls that they've attended in an attempt to develop an intimate relationship.
0: And these stories have been reported publicly, like the Ottawa police officer who was accused of going into the database and searching into women and colleagues who allegedly made 77 searches that were unrelated to his work. We're talking about searches for personal reasons, like just being curious, seeing somebody who's attractive, and then, you know, running to the database and using it to look them up. Pretty disturbing stuff. The chief in this video was saying that change has to happen, and he was also talking about recruiting more women to the police force. He also said that the Ottawa Police Service wants to recruit more women with the goal of having 30% of sworn members as women. How are you going to do that? How do you bring women on board when this is what the workplace looks like? I don't think any women are clamoring to get in there and to work with these types of people, knowing that this is the type of behavior that they're up to. In April, an Ottawa Police Service officer was charged with assault and criminal harassment in connection with intimate partner violence. There was an investigation into that, and another constable was demoted for 18 months after using the police and Ministry of Transportation database dozens of times to look for stuff about other members of the public, but also to search for information on his ex-partners. Marissa Kokoros is the founder of Aura Freedom International. That's an organization that advocates to end violence against women. And she called these actions not only disturbing, but predatory.
2: This is a coordinated, systematic targeting of women. It's really predatory, and it is extremely dangerous. We are not safe.
0: We're hearing a lot of blunt talk from the police chief, which I appreciate, but we're also hearing a lot of promises of action. The problem is that there have been recommendations, there have been reviews, there have been reports for about a decade now, and the evidence is suggesting that it's not working. So what assurances can they put forward that something is actually going to change here? And beyond that, I think there's also a tension with the public. If you're a woman listening to the radio station right now and you're hearing about this repugnant behavior, you think, how safe am I if I get pulled over by a police officer? And I'd like to be clear, I am not saying this about every police officer in the city of Ottawa. Obviously, there are good police officers and there are some bad apples, but there's a cultural problem here. And you don't have to take that from me. That comes directly from Chief Stubbs himself. He said there is a cultural issue within the Ottawa Police Service. So we'll try to get to the bottom of that later in the show, and I'd love to hear from you as well. You can always send in a talk back through the iHeartRadio app. Download the app. It is free to use. Hit the microphone and send in what's pretty much like a voice memo. It's like a voice note, though it is capped at 30 seconds. You might just hear yourself on the radio.

0: International news this afternoon. Prime Minister Mark Carney says the war in Iran has been worth it if it means it stops Iran from having a nuclear weapon. He made the remarks during an interview with CNN's Caitlin Collins. It came from the G7 summit in France, and he stated what a threat Iran is as a source of international terror.
1: I've always believed that it's the biggest exporter of terror. It was hell-bent, sorry if I can say that, on getting a nuclear weapon, and the force multiplier on that, of course, was terrible. And so going and getting to a position where Iran is not going to have a nuclear weapon, look, I'm not naive about this. The reintegration of Iran, this is a regime that needs to learn to be civilized, needs to behave. That's why you have performance measures. Lots needs to happen. We all have to support it. But moving to this position where that's been taken off the table, yes, that's worth it.
0: Carney called Trump's Iran peace deal a game changer in that very same CNN interview. He also mentioned that several years ago at Davos, he said that Iran was the biggest threat to the global economy at a time when people weren't really focused on Iran. He maintains that this agreement, the tentative agreement that the U.S. and Iran announced on late Sunday, that this has the potential to really turn things around. And he confirmed to CNN that he's reviewed the agreement himself, that it exceeds his expectations, despite not being without risks. He made those remarks this morning from the G7.
2: Yes, there are risks. The accord has to be put into place. But the very fact of it and the fact that so many countries were involved in its development and are vested in its development does create knock-on effects, positive knock-on effects. And that's what I believe. And, of course, Canada will do what we can to support the realization of those.
0: He was pressed by CNN for further details. He called it well-structured and performance-based with financial incentives, and he said regional countries are behind it. He was also asked this morning about a hot mic moment with himself and President Trump, where he was kind of defending Canada's introduction of Chinese EVs into our market because there's a cap of 49,000 vehicles. The Prime Minister said it was a pretty straightforward conversation.
1: I explained to him what the deal, I mean, it was one of many interactions with him, and I was explaining the actual structure of the deal. You're familiar with it. I'm not surprised that the President of the United States doesn't follow every detail of every agreement that Canada has, and he likes the structure, actually. We had a follow-up conversation about it as well.
0: A lot of media outlets were reporting on that because Canada and the U.S. did not have a bilateral meeting involving Trump and Carney on the books, but, of course, they were talking on the sidelines of the meeting. The G7 wraps up today. We're 20 seconds away from your 2:30 news. Keep it locked right here to Ottawa Now on News Talk 580 CFRA.
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4: Good afternoon. I'm Emma Kelly. Mostly cloudy out there right now, 22 degrees. Your full forecast coming up. First, your top story. An early morning fire displacing four people and putting one child in hospital in serious condition. Ottawa Fire Services responding to the blaze at a townhouse on Belle Isle Street in Vanier around 4:30 this morning. Everyone was out of the building by the time crews arrived, but several residents were treated for smoke inhalation along with a child. Paramedics transported a woman to hospital while two others were assessed at the scene. The fire was under control in about 20 minutes and firefighters prevented it from spreading to other units. The cause of the fire is under investigation. An RCMP officer based in Quebec has been charged with uttering threats online toward U.S. President Donald Trump. These threats occurred while the officer was deployed to oversee security operations at the G7 summit last year in Alberta. 34-year-old Evanson Demirlis allegedly posted a video on his Snapchat account where another officer reported the video. He has since been removed from his duties and faces one count of uttering threats. The roadway in front of two Ottawa schools could be closed during pickup and drop-off times this fall. A pilot project between the city and a third-party nonprofit group is testing the idea of school streets aimed to improve safety and healthy active transportation choices. The project will take place in front of Hopewell Avenue Public School and Franco Jeunesse Public School on Osgood Street. A previous report said neither the city staff or the Ottawa Police Service have the resources to managing recurring road closures for these programs, but if a third party were to bear the cost and manage logistics, it could be feasible. Finance Minister Francois-Philippe Champagne says Prime Minister Mark Carney's praise for a preliminary agreement between the U.S. and Iran to end the war as a game changer is reassuring. Speaking to reporters in Ottawa about Carney's comments during the G7 summit, Champagne says it's good news for the global economy.
5: We have seen since the war in Iran a lot of volatility, which has translated into affordability issues in all the G7 countries.
4: The federal government says Canada will do what it can to help implement the peace deal between the U.S. and Iran, including possibly helping as a third-party moderator overseeing how funds are used to end the war the U.S. started alongside Israel. And finally, Stats Canada estimates the population edged down 0.1% in the first quarter of this year as the number of non-permanent residents dropped. Brenda Molina Navidad has the numbers.
6: The agency estimated the population at just over 41,417,000 on April 1st. That's down about 55,000 people from the start of the year. The decrease came as the preliminary number of non-permanent residents fell by nearly 118,000 people in the first 3 months of the year. Canada welcomed some 83,000 permanent immigrants in the first quarter. Brenda Molina Navidad, The Canadian Press.
4: It's a new wage on the conversation. Have your say with the CFRA talkback button on the iHeartRadio app. Eric Fox in the CTV Weather Center.
7: Thanks, Emma. Today, a mix of sun and cloud with a chance of showers and a risk of a thunderstorm and a high of 24, feeling like 26. Tonight, mainly cloudy with a chance of showers and a risk of a thunderstorm and a low of 15. Then showers beginning before morning and then showers ending late in the morning, early afternoon. Then we'll see cloudy with a chance of showers and a high of 23, feeling like 28. Then at night, cloudy with a chance of showers again and a low of 14. And Friday, cloudy with a chance of showers and a high of 20. Right now, it's mostly cloudy and 22, feeling like 25. 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Now taking a look at your time saver traffic. There are no collisions on the go right now on the highways. The 417 eastbound is seeing a 5-minute delay from Carling to Rochester. 417 westbound, a 10-minute delay from Carling to Pinecrest. And on the bridges to Gatineau, Chaudière is seeing some moderate to heavy traffic while the rest are moving well. 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With your weather and time saver traffic, I'm Eric Fox.
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0: The road in front of two Ottawa schools could soon be shut down to traffic this fall as part of a pilot project to improve safety. Welcome back to Ottawa Now. We've covered this quite a bit on the show. It's called the School Streets Project. It involves temporarily closing a stretch of road in front of schools during drop-off and pickup times for a brief window so that things can calm down a bit. With cars off of the road, the idea is that it makes it a little bit more pedestrian and cycling friendly, that families and little kids feel like they can actually walk and cycle to school. The project would be a partnership between the city and a nonprofit group. Text us at 1-800-580-CFRA and let us know, would you support closing the street in front of your child's school during pickup and drop-off? What do you think of this idea?
18: Hey, my question for you today is...
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0: In this instant, in this report that's coming to Ottawa City Hall, city staff are talking about two schools, Hopewell Avenue Public School in Old Ottawa South and Franco Jeunesse Public School in Sandy Hill. This is not the first time it's been done, though. Originally, this was actually run through a school in Vanier. There was a pilot project at Trill Dubois Elementary. And when we had the city councilor for that area on the show, Councilor Stephanie Plante, she had said she wanted to expand it. But city staff said they didn't have the money to do it, that the Ottawa Police Service and the city didn't have the resources to continue running projects like that. Though they said it with a caveat that if a third party could come in, kind of like they're suggesting now, and if it could run it at select locations, at a select number of schools, then maybe that could work. We've got Councillor Plante back on the line right now. Hi, Councillor. How you doing?
22: I'm good. How are you?
0: Not too bad. What do you think of the suggestion here, these two schools in Sandy Hill and Old Ottawa South?
22: Yeah, so I just want to preface by saying, because you did a great introduction to Tri des Bois, which had the pilot back in 2023. And the reason why that school was so significant is because Tri des Bois is what's called a Waldorf school. So they have a different pedagogy than any other school in Ottawa, and obviously they're Francophone as well. And we have other Francophone schools that have very specific pedagogy. Louis Riel, for example, is a sports school. And they bring in children from all over the city, and there's nothing wrong with that. You know, kids travel for school all the time. But it does create some transportation challenges in the neighborhood. There are a lot of cars piling up between 8 and 8:45 coming in from all parts of the city at these schools. And I think it's fair to say the neighbors are not happy about that, because these are schools where normally children would walk to, because it's a very walkable neighborhood. Anyway, that being said, so we did have our school street pilot in 2023, and here we are today. The fruits of our labor are another sort of expanded pilot that's going to be at two other schools. I'm very happy that another one is in my ward. I happen to think my ward is pretty special, as I say all the time. Let's keep the momentum going. The staff sort of in the report identified, you know, the type of school that will be eligible for this kind of program. And I think it's great that the city of Ottawa is front and center. Let's go. Let's do more.
0: How does it actually work financially speaking? Who pays for it?
22: Yeah, so that part I wasn't really clear on. And I kind of do need to do a little bit more digging before we meet with the principals, because when we did the Tri des Bois pilot, we didn't really spend any money. We just had volunteers that were sort of guarding the streets. You know, there was a purchasing of like cones and some barriers, but yeah, Nothing really overwhelming. So I'm just wondering if this is professionalizing it more to the point where there will be hired people, kind of like crossing guards that are watching over the closed streets. I have to look into that. It's a great question, but you definitely do not need to spend a lot of money to get a school street off of the ground. And there's pilots that have gone on in Kingston, in Quebec City, and Montreal that reflect that.
0: as you say, it really does depend on the location of the school and the way
22: right.
0: that it's set up, because according to the staff report, fewer than one in five schools locally, they say, meet the criteria for this type of project.
22: Right. Right.
0: Do you agree with that assessment?
22: I do and I don't. So the issue they identified, which is a very big concern, is we have a lot of schools which are on what called main arterial roads. So if your school is on Hunt Club, Carling, King Edward, Saint Laurent, you absolutely can't close those streets because those are streets that emergency services use, that are quite busy, that our buses use, and we can't reroute those for the sake of a school street, and nor would we want to, right? We would not want to hold up our emergency services or our public transit. But I would be curious to know these little kind of neighborhood schools, there's especially a lot of older schools that are tucked into residential streets, how many of them we could use for this kind of initiative, because I think it's very, very important that children feel safe to walk to school, that parents don't feel like they have to be compelled to drive their children to school. And, you know, we know it's good for the environment. It creates less exhaust. It creates, you know, less idling. And so there's lots of benefits to a school street that I think could be explored all over the city, not just downtown.
0: What about for the people that live on that road? For example,
22: yeah.
0: if you live on that street directly in front of the school and you have to leave in the morning to go to your job
22: yeah.
0: and come back in the afternoon, that might get a little bit sticky.
22: For us in Danyi, so there's about, for the street that we did it on, we had about 20 homes, and there were two people that had to commute. And, you know, what we did was we did a ton of neighborhood consultation. So we did a door-to-door. We went flyering. We did a community meeting. Everybody knew the school street was happening. They knew when it was happening. And so we just had all of our volunteers help the cars that had to leave at a certain time. You know, it's one of those things where you literally get to know your neighbors, and you get to know their schedule, and you get to know where they work. And that's kind of what this job is all about, is making sure that there is neighborhood buy-in for projects that benefit the community at large.
0: Chatting right now with Vanier Councillor Stephanie Plott, and we're talking about the School Streets Project, a pilot project that shuts down a small stretch of road in front of schools during pickup and drop-off. In theory, this is something that could be run at particular elementary schools. And
22: right.
0: what's the window of time, Councillor? It's 30 minutes, right?
22: It's usually between 45 and 30 minutes. We actually shortened our school street time. So we were supposed to go from 8 till 8:45 every morning, but we found the first 15 minutes were just, like, not helpful. And, you know, it was a lot easier to get volunteers a little bit later in the morning. So we ended up shortening ours from 45 minutes to 30 minutes, and it was more than enough time for the kids to get to school and to enjoy that closed street. And let me tell you, it became a bit of a street party, I would say, almost every week. We only did it once a week. And, you know, I was having office hours, or we would have police show up or bylaw and be able to answer residential questions. So it's a great opportunity to make it larger than just a school street. Obviously, the school street is the goal. But, you know, we want all of our emergency services and for our city services to be available to people. And this was a great way for us, anyway, in the Vanier area to initiate that.
0: Here's a real question from somebody on our lively text board. No name. Real question, how do you teach kids to be safe when you take away all the safety risks? Many people are taking their kids to school. It said it may work at school, but what about at home where the road is not shut down? Can you respond
22: right.
0: to that?
22: So I think it's upon us as adults to make environments that are safe for children. There is an initiative at the UN called the Child Friendly City, and they talk about these things a lot, that children should feel safe to walk around their neighborhood, to push those buttons, to cross the street, to be able to walk to school. And I just believe it's incumbent upon us as adults to keep that in mind. Now, you know, we sometimes forget that because children don't vote and they don't belong to community associations and they don't show up at public meetings. But if, you know, if we can kind of keep the safety of our children in mind, especially for something like walking to school, that is literally the most basic thing they should be able to do safely and on a daily basis, no matter what the weather. I think, well, you know, we're a pretty good society when we put the needs of children first.
0: Does it make sense to close the road to traffic during the winter months, given that we live in Ottawa, we don't live in Tampa, Florida, we've got freezing temperatures
22: right.
0: with a lot of snow and ice?
22: Oh, the children had a blast. So we actually started our school street in February. We started it on the first week of February, and we went all the way, I believe, till May. I'd have to double check, but the kids had a blast. Like, whenever it wasn't plowed, it was an opportunity to make snowballs and snowmen and snow angels. And it was, by the way, a good way for me as the counselor to kind of check the neighboring streets to see what had been plowed and what hadn't been plowed. So, children will find a way to play. You give them space to play, they will play. And then, you know, as it got warmer, they would bring soccer balls, they would bring chalk. And it really became, parents were telling me in the morning if the child didn't want to go to school, oh, it's school street day. You know, they would get dressed a lot quicker and come to school with a little more energy because they knew there would be something exciting waiting for them.
0: Still a lot of questions about this. Like you said, the true cost of the project, can the city use volunteers? Can the third party project or the third party nonprofit use volunteers? And then I think beyond that, is it something that will eventually be expanded to more schools?
22: Well, hopefully, in the Vanier area, it's a very low income area. But our, you know, for example, our crossing guards are paid. Ideally, we would like to pay people, but to get this off the ground, we simply used volunteers and we had no shortage of parent volunteers. A lot of the volunteers were just parents who walked their children to school and then would just leave a bit earlier. And then the child would play in the school street while they were helping us out with the pilot project. I personally was there every single week taking notes, seeing how we could do better. Did we have to shorten the times, lengthen the times, et cetera? And, I'm telling you, parents love to do the kind of initiatives that not only keeps their children safe, but keeps all children safe. And I suspect there won't be a shortage of volunteers.
0: Thanks, Counselor.
22: Thank you so much.
0: Counselor Stephanie Pallant, who represents Rideau Vanier. What do you think of this idea? Should more schools be closing their streets during pickup and drop-off so the kids can walk and cycle? A 30-minute window or a 45-minute window, closing down a stretch of road in front of school so that kids can get there more safely. Phone lines are open, and you can always call in live, 613-521-8255. Speaking of getting home safely, here's Eric Fox with a look at Time Saver traffic right after your weather forecast.
7: Thanks very much, Christy. Today we're looking at a mix of sun and cloud with the chance of showers and a risk of a thunderstorm and a high of 24, feeling like 26. Tonight, mainly cloudy with a chance of showers and a risk of a thunderstorm again and a low of 15. Then we'll see some showers beginning overnight into the morning. Tomorrow, showers ending late in the morning, then cloudy with a chance of showers and a high of 23, feeling like 28. Then at night, cloudy with a chance of showers again and a low of 14. And Friday, cloudy with a chance of showers and a high of 20. Right now, it's mostly cloudy and 22, feeling like 25. It's time to say yes to more. Just say CAA. 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Now taking a look at your time saver traffic, we remain collision free so far this afternoon on the drive home. On the highways, 417 eastbound, only seeing about a 5-minute delay from Carling to Rochester. Westbound, about a 15-minute delay from Carling to Pinecrest. And on the bridges to Gatineau, the Chaudière is seeing some moderate to heavy traffic while the rest are moving well. 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Offer ends July 6th. With your weather and time saver traffic, I'm Eric Fox.
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4: As the busy summer season is getting into full swing, the Ontario Medical Association is speaking out about crowded emergency departments. The OMA says nearly three quarters of the ERs in Ontario have overcrowding at critical or severe levels. Dr. Ali Khan Abdullah is a family doctor in Manitouk, and he joins us every Wednesday for the weekly checkup. Hi, doctor. Welcome back.
5: Thank you ever so much.
4: Unfortunately, this has kind of become a summer tradition, and I hate to say it, but it kind of seems like it's inevitable now. We hear about crowding and overcrowding and long wait times at the ER every single summer. Why is that? Can you explain what's going on?
5: Yeah, as we get into the summer season, people start to get itchy to be outside and to do things, right? They get on their motorcycle. They don't wear their protective equipment. They decided to go diving out at the cottage. They want to clean out the eaves trough so they fall off a ladder, or they want to set up, you know, something on their barbecue that somehow lights them on flames. And I laugh in kind of a sad way, because trauma season is something that happens in emergency departments, but it is totally preventable.
4: What are some of the most preventable injuries that are really common in the summer season?
5: Yeah, and I just want to bring this to people's attention, because it's not because we are looking for trouble. It's just that there are certain things that emergency doctors have in their highlight reel. So there's that riding your bicycle without a helmet because your hair will get messed or it just doesn't feel right. There's the whole idea of going off to the cottage and, you know, maybe having a bit more alcohol than usual and then diving off a rock. You know, the motorcycles, the car accidents, the ladders, the ATVs, the boating incidents, all of these things are happening, and they're happening at quite a high rate in the summertime.
4: Dr. Abdullah, an ex of mine, when I was much younger, I was still a teenager, jumped off the end of my family dock in Haliburton, Ontario, and dislocated his shoulder.
5: Oh, my God.
4: And thankfully, there was one sober person who took him to the hospital. And the young doctor there popped it back in, but oh my goodness, is that ever a case study for what you're talking about?
5: Yeah, and you know what? It's because we've been, you know, cooped up. We've gone through that winter season, that viral season, and now we all want to be outside, and I totally get it, right? The sunshine is out there, the beverages are there, the hot dogs and the hamburgers, but there's so much we can do to prevent injuries like that.
4: How much would you say that drinking alcohol in the summer, whether it's at a dock, at a cottage, at a music festival, if it's out on the porch, how much does that factor into all of the people that are coming into the busy ERs?
5: A tremendous amount. When you drink alcohol, you get a lot more confidence, you get a lot more bravado, but then your judgment, your reaction time, your balance, your decision-making, everything goes out the window. Alcohol leads to summer tragedy. Write that down.
4: Plus, it's also really hot, so you're likely dehydrated.
5: Exactly, and that makes it even more potent, right?
4: Chatting right now with Dr. Ali Khan Abdullah, who's a family doctor in Manitouk, and he joins us every Wednesday for the checkup. If there were one message that you could share with Ottawa residents about staying safe this summer, and, you know, a message that would also help to reduce the pressure on the overcrowded emergency departments, what would it be?
5: Yeah, so let's get a tagline for people to think about. Let's have this summer filled with photo shots in their photo album, but not emergency visits. Let's make sure that you wear a helmet when you're out there cycling, rollerblading, or riding recreational vehicles. Let's make sure you wear a life jacket on the water. You never dive into unfamiliar water. You stay hydrated, as you talked about. You stay away from alcohol when you're operating various machinery. Use a ladder carefully. Apply sunscreen.
4: Final question. In terms of the actual staffing in Ontario emergency departments, because people do get sick, doctors get sick too, and, yeah. you know, doctors also deserve vacation. So do nurses right. and all of the other medical professionals. Do you think that the staffing is getting any better during the summer periods? Have you noticed any progress whatsoever?
5: The problem, of course, is the fact is that all emergency departments are overwhelmed. They are feeling the administrative burden. They're feeling the burnout. And so, as you said, they want to take a little bit of a break from themselves with their families. The human resources capital is not getting any better. It's not going to get any better in the short term. We need more resources. We need a lot more supports.
4: Thanks, Dr. Abdullah.
5: Always a pleasure to speak with you, Christy.
4: Dr. Ali Khan Abdullah, a family doctor working in Manitic. 257. Don't go away. When we come back, the Ottawa Police Service has a sexual misconduct problem. The chief, Eric Stubbs, put out a pretty blunt video message to the members last month, calling them out, saying, if you don't change your behavior, then you better get a new job. We'll dig into this in just a second with the Deputy Chief of Police, Trish Ferguson.
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12: Good afternoon. I'm Emma Kelly. Mostly cloudy out there right now. 22 degrees. Your full forecast coming up. First your top story. The roadway in front of two Ottawa schools could be closed during pickup and drop-off times this fall. A pilot project between the city and a third-party nonprofit group is testing the idea of school streets aimed to improve safety and healthy active transportation choices. The project will take place in front of Hopewell Avenue Public School and Franco Jeunesse Public School on Osgood Street. A previous report said neither the city staff or the Ottawa Police Service have the resources to managing reoccurring road closures for these types of programs, but if a third party were to bear the cost and manage logistics, it could be feasible. The third and final day of the G7 summit has wrapped up in France. During a hot mic moment yesterday, Prime Minister Mark Carney was heard explaining to U.S. President Donald Trump Canada's plan to import a limited number of Chinese electric vehicles. As CTV's Rachel Aiello explains, the PM said this morning it was Trump that asked him about the EV deal with China.
13: The Prime Minister then went on to say that, you know, he understands that Trump wouldn't have followed every detail of every one-off agreement Canada makes, so this is an opportunity for him to essentially educate the American president on the structure of the agreement, the fact that Canada does have a cap on the number of Chinese-made electric vehicles it's going to allow into this country. He indicated that the president was happy with what the prime minister had to say. They had a follow-up conversation and made the point as well that Canada only wants Chinese investment in this country when it benefits Canada.
12: U.S. President Donald Trump is hosting next year's G7 as well as the G20 summit in Miami this December. Cuban Deputy Minister of Foreign Affairs Josefina Vidal says her country deeply appreciates Canada's humanitarian aid amid a U.S. fuel blockade that's compromising healthcare, agriculture, and economic activity. Vidal says Cuban firms aren't the only ones affected by sanctions on Cuba.
14: Canada's interests and many other countries' interests are being affected as well as a result of this new measure, which is part of an executive order of the President of the United States imposing second

0: so lucky to have had the support system that has allowed me to achieve this.
1: Each year, there are over 300,000 applicants and only 100 winners across the country. It's a new age in the conversation. 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
2: Thanks, Emma. Today, a mix of sun and cloud with a chance of showers and a risk of a thunderstorm and a high of 24, feeling like 26. Tonight, mainly cloudy with a chance of showers and a risk of a thunderstorm and a low of 15, then showers beginning before morning. Tomorrow, showers ending late in the morning, early afternoon, then cloudy with a chance of showers and a high of 23, feeling like 28. Then at night, cloudy with a chance of showers again and a low of 14. And Friday, you guessed it, cloudy with a chance of showers and a high of 20. Right now, it's partly cloudy and 23, feeling like 26. 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Now taking a look at your time saver traffic, we remain collision free so far this afternoon. On the highways, the 417 eastbound is seeing about a 10-minute delay from Carling to Rochester. Westbound, we're seeing about a 20-minute delay from Carling to Pinecrest. On the bridges to Gatineau, Chaudière continues to see some moderate to heavy traffic, while the rest of the bridges appear to be moving well. 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With your weather and time saver traffic, I'm Eric Fox.
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1: Welcome back to Ottawa Now. Turning now to a rather serious story. The Ottawa Police Service has a sexual misconduct problem, and the chief knows it. Last month, the chief, Eric Stubbs, issued a very blunt video to officers. In this video, he laid it all out there. He called out a pattern of inappropriate behavior within the force, and he told members that they need to change their behavior or quit. The 7-minute video was obtained by CTV News Ottawa. In it, the chief gave several examples of the problem. Here's a snippet.
2: Members are using our databases as their own way to meet women. Seeing a woman at a coffee shop, coming out of a gym, driving next to them, getting their license plates, and running them on the system. We've seen members messaging vulnerable victims on calls that they've attended in an attempt to develop an intimate relationship.
1: Joining us right now from the Ottawa Police Service, Deputy Chief Trish Ferguson. Thank you very much for accepting the invitation.
3: Oh, it's my pleasure, Christy. Thanks for having me.
1: I'll start with a pretty basic but important question. Why do you think this is happening?
3: Oh, well, you know, I think policing is a very, it's ripe for this type of behavior, unfortunately, and I think it's a very strict paramilitary organization. It's a lot of times it's a win-lose situation that we are, find ourselves in, and there's very little room for mistakes. And I think, you know, in terms of the work that we do, there's a culture that comes with the type of work we do and the camaraderie that is built. Police culture can be really positive. I think you'll see probably tomorrow the funeral of the OPP officer that brings together the best in us and how we grieve together and hold each other up. But there's some darker sides to our culture as well that I think are as a result of some of the work that we do that I think

0: has come to a head in a number of cases here, not just with the Auto Police Service. This is happening in services across Ontario and across the country. We've seen reports like this before and allegations, and I think in a bit of like a Me Too moment, we've got more women in these organizations, and I think just an intolerance in general from the people who go out there every day and do a great job to put up with this sort of embarrassment, which is what it really is for us.
1: The chief himself said this is more than a few allegations or a few bad apples within the police service, that, as you point to, that this is a cultural problem, mm-hmm. that this has been a longstanding issue within the Ottawa Police Service. There have been reviews, there have been recommendations over the past decades. Why has it been permitted to continue?
0: Well, I think, you know, the culture piece is really the water that we swim in. And sometimes, you know, we find ourselves in situations where we don't recognize it's wrong until it's pointed out to us, the boiled frog sort of syndrome going on. And I think that's what's happening now, is there's a bit of a reckoning, if you will. And in terms of people, it's a good sign that people are coming forward and making complaints and allegations. And I think as an organization, we are at a stage in our history that we are listening to those and recognizing that these are things that are happening. We are really proud of the members that we have who go out every day and do a great job. But we're also really unhappy with some of the things that are being brought to our attention.
1: Right. But clearly, if this has been happening for this long, the checks and balances, the systems that are supposed to protect the police officers or to protect the women that are just on the street, you know, in the car next to the cop or at the coffee shop, that something is wrong because that system is not working.
0: Agreed. And I think you captured it there in terms of it's systemic. It is not a few bad apples. It is a culture that has allowed this, permitted people to do things and others not speaking up. And that's really what I think we want to focus our piece on now, our targets, if you will. We have gone the route of very lengthy, costly investigations to get to the bottom of situations, which we have realized are very divisive, and they pit people against each other. People take sides. Many people are brought in for interviews to try and corroborate or alleviate the allegations. And it's just not a great system for restoration and for healing and for our members to then be able to return to work, where we feel, you know, if people are able to, if we can have our upstanders rather than bystanders, but people who see this happening, intervening, give them the tools to step in and call that behavior out before it gets to an allegation and an investigation.
1: Right, but who ultimately owns this problem now? Who is going to be held accountable for the fact that this has not been fixed?
0: Well, I think it's definitely a leadership issue. That's where it has to start. And we need to set the tone, I think, which is what the chief's video, you know, firmly did last month. And then it is incumbent upon every one of us. We sign up to do this job to protect the vulnerable, to, you know, advocate for those who can't for themselves, and yet we can't do it within our own walls. That's where we are going to be placing the blame on the perpetrators of this, and we are going to place responsibility on every one of our staff members to step up and call it out when they see it.
1: Have there been more instances of officers that have been disciplined, demoted, or faced consequences that you'd like to share now for workplace sexual misconduct? Can you give us a sense of how many officers, how many senior officers are being investigated for misconduct or harassment that the public ought to know about?
0: Well, I don't have any of those, like the specific target figures with me right now. Christy, what I can tell you is there's enough that it's a problem, clearly. And it's enough that, you know, every week we are hearing about an update on a file or a new file. And these are the kind of cases that really I would rather be spending my time on addressing crime in this community and looking into the investigations and some of the great work that's being done. So it's enough. We have enough cases within our walls that it's a problem. And I think, you know, it's incumbent on every one of us to be part of the solution for this.
1: And what metrics are you going to fall back on here to show the public that what you're doing is actually working, to track whether harassment and misconduct are actually going down?
0: Well, I think what we're going to be doing is, first of all, listening to people who've been through our processes. Our processes should not be more harmful than the incidents that brought them to the door to complain. When people report they need to be protected and they need to be believed. That's the first two things I want out of our systems, and I want to know that people are feeling that way. So a lot of it is going to be whether officers are coming forward, whether we are seeing, you know, there's adjudication processes, and where there's clear misconduct or clear criminal behaviors, those cases tend not to be too difficult. They go to criminal court or they go through the community, the CSPA. But it's the ones where, you know, it's toxic, it's low level, it is a persistent issue in, let's say, you know, a unit or somebody's behavior. Those are the ones when we start to hear from people in those units to say, this has been going on for a while and I'm finally feeling like somebody's going to listen to my story and somebody is going to take this seriously. Because that, I think, is where we lose our members, is if they don't see that anything is being done. The things that are within our control, within, you know, the adjudication process, is outside of our control. And I'll tell you, there have been three recent decisions, you know, through where services have asked for dismissal of officers' behaviors because of officers' behaviors, and adjudicators are turning that down and going rather for a demotion. We welcome having an outside agency. There's the new police civilian sort of oversight, OPAC, that will be taking a look at these cases and actually looking at them on the merits of the case and not about through a police culture lens. We have a lot of retired members who are doing those hearings, and we welcome some fresh new eyes on these scenarios because we want to get these people out of our services.
1: I'm sure you understand, Deputy Chief, that there's a fair bit of skepticism from the public that the Ottawa Police Service and that Chief Stobbs put out that video in May just because they decided to do that. They feel, you know, members of the public, some of them, that this was as a result of pressure because of media reporting on allegations of misconduct or unauthorized database searches, that essentially the Ottawa Police Service had to come out with that blunt messaging because of all of the things that were coming to light in the media, that video from Chief Stubbs was a response to reporting in the media. Can you speak to that?
0: Yeah, I can. That we have been having these conversations now. Chief Stubbs has been here for 3.5 years. We have been having these conversations every Wednesday morning for, I would say, a significant amount of time, and having these conversations about when we see the same behaviors over and over again, how can we as a command team, you know, address this and really state our position on this. And I think that's what you saw with that video. I think that was the chief saying he's right. Had enough of this.
1: But why issue the video in May and not prior to May?
0: Yeah, I think timing, it does certainly give that impression. But it has been a problem for a while. And I think he you know, I know it would be better if you could speak to him about it. But I think, you know, it came to a point where there were a number that were hitting the media at the time, but this has been an issue we have spoken about on a number of times already. But I just want to say, you know, in terms of people who are saying, well, why now? What's different? We're not asking for people to simply trust the system. We have to show that we are going to make change. We're putting together a team of senior leaders in the organization who we've analyzed. You mentioned the reports that we've looked at before. There's been three reports. And this does not need to be analyzed anymore. We know what the issue is. We need to take action. And so that's what we're going to be doing in the next little while, this table of leaders bringing forward some really simple solutions, but hopefully impactful, where people will see the change. And we're going to take measured steps to make progress. And if we fail, we'll fail forward. We'll get back up and we'll keep trying because, you know, when I think of some of the stories I heard when I first entered policing 31 years ago from the ladies who were here, we've moved the needle on that, not far enough yet. But I know that the work that we do here is going to make the Ottawa Police a stronger, you know, more diverse and really more healthy organization. That's really what we want to do.
1: I will just note, for full transparency to our audience, that we requested to speak with Chief Stubbs directly, and we were told that he was not available. I agree. I would love to speak with the chief directly on this. But I've got one question. The Ottawa Police Service also talked about recruiting more women with the goal of having 30% of sworn members that are women. How can the force bring women into the fold, bring women on board as police officers when they're hearing about the fact that this is what the workplace is like?
0: Yeah, that is the million-dollar question. We have signed on to 30 Forward and its initiative to bring in women to recruit, to mentor, to help them throughout their careers. To because when we have 30% of a demographic, when they're part of the demographic and making up 30% of that, they are, if you will, they become part of the furniture. They have an influence, and they, you know, they move things in the right way. They're no longer an anomaly, and that is what we're trying to get to. And that, I think, is the chief message to say to each of our members: are you comfortable with your daughters coming in to work in this place? And we have a number of recent hires that have been, you know, members' children or members of the community. And we need to be able to look them in the eye and say, yeah, your kids are going to be safe here. Your family members are going to be safe here. And that's what we're working on fixing.
1: Deputy Chief Trish Ferguson, I really do appreciate you taking the time to come on the show to address this, because I think this type of predatory behavior is very alarming. It's obviously a problem, as you've acknowledged, as the chief has acknowledged, and something has got to be done about it. We'd love to have you back on the show.
0: Thank you, Christy. I'd love that, too.
1: 319 on Ottawa Now. We'll check in on the roads in just a second. Time Saver Traffic and Weather with Eric Fox.
2: Thanks very much, Christy. Today, a mix of sun and cloud with a chance of showers and a risk of a thunderstorm with a high of 24, feeling like 26. Tonight, mainly cloudy with a chance of showers and a risk of a thunderstorm and a low of 15, then showers beginning before morning. Tomorrow, showers will end late in the morning, early afternoon, then cloudy with a chance of showers the rest of the day with a high of 23, feeling like 28. Then a night, cloudy with a chance of showers and a low of 14. And Friday, cloudy with a chance of showers and a high of 20. Right now, it's partly cloudy and 23, feeling like 26. Now, taking a look at your time saver traffic, we remain collision-free by the looks of it. And on the highways, 417 eastbound is seeing about a 10-minute delay from Carling to Rochester. Westbound, we're seeing about a 20-minute delay from Carling to Pinecrest. And the 174 eastbound, a 5-minute delay from the split to Jeanne d'Arc. On the bridges to Gatineau, the Champlain, Chaudière, Portage, and McDonald Cartier are all seeing some moderate to heavy traffic in spots on each of the bridges, while the Alexandra appears to be the only one moving well heading into Gatineau. With your weather and time saver traffic, I'm Eric Fox.
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1: The road in front of two Ottawa schools could be shut down to traffic this fall as part of a pilot project to improve safety. Welcome back to the show. It's called the School Streets Project. It involves temporarily shutting down a stretch of road in front of schools during drop-off and pickup times. The idea is if you take the cars off the road, it's a little bit less chaotic. You're not dodging drivers. It's calmer, it's safer, and that it will encourage kids and their parents to walk and cycle to school.
6: Hey, my question for you today is...
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1: City staff are recommending doing this at two local schools, one of them at Hopewell Avenue Public School in Old Ottawa South, and Franco Jeunesse Public School in Sandy Hill. Originally, when city staff looked at this, they said the idea was a good one, but they didn't have the resources to run a project like this or to expand it to other locations, but that if they did, it would have to be run through a third party. A third party could do it at a select number of schools. This is because a similar project already took place at a school in Vanier, Trill Dubois Elementary. In 2024, there was a pilot project there making morning drop-off safer. It blocked the street in front of that Vanier school for 30 minutes. Joining us right now, we have Michelle Mora, who has two kids at that school, Trill Dubois. Good afternoon.
17: Hi.
1: Can you take us back to that time and tell us how the pilot project went?
17: Yes, so I'm also president of the school council, and we approached our city councillor, Stephanie Plante, along with the help of the principal, to create school streets. We also obviously had the involvement of Ottawa Police to help us block the street off, and we would do it once a week, every Tuesday morning. We did it for the entire school year.
1: What was it like on Tuesday morning?
17: It was wonderful. So the street was blocked off to cars, which meant that parents who drove their children to school would just have to find a street nearby to park and just walk the 5 minutes to the school with their child, taking their time. It just made for way more relaxed mornings. And I will say that the parents really ended up enjoying Tuesday mornings, and especially the residents that live on the street, because we are a very urban school.
1: Now, this time around, Michelle, it doesn't look like there is anything afoot to bring it back to Trill Dubois. The city's talking about one location in Sandy Hill and another one in Old Ottawa South. Had you hoped that maybe this project might come back?
17: We did, and we actually met with EnviroCenter on April 17th for a meeting. Now, it wasn't so clear to me. Now, keep in mind, I'm a parent. I'm not a principal of the school. But it wasn't clear to me that EnviroCenter would be supporting us with the school streets. It was more just a presentation about what we're interested in doing. And we knew that we already had parental support to help organize all of this. And we explained this to them. Nothing really came out of the meeting.
1: Can you speak to people who are a bit skeptical about a project like this, who are concerned about traffic jams, those who live in the neighborhood getting caught up in the closure, or potentially those who think that speed cameras are just a better idea in front of schools rather than shutting the road down?
17: Yeah, I mean, I think it's that you have to look at the bigger picture. It's a change in habits. So shutting a street down, although initially is, you know, always a little bit prickly with some families and some residents. It's encouraging people to change their habits. And that's really what the goal was for us when we started this whole school streets project.
1: Do you think people really did alter their habits permanently?
17: Probably not permanently.
1: Just more during the pilot project every Tuesday?
17: More during the pilot project every Tuesday. However, I will say this year we weren't able to have it. And I did get numerous emails from parents asking, why is that? When is it going to come back? So it certainly was appreciated. And I think we would be able to roll right back into it because we have a very dedicated group of parents that are very involved and would be helping with this project.
1: Thanks for the time today.
17: Okay, thank you.
1: Michelle Mora, who is the president of the school council at Trill Dubois Elementary School in Vanier, and a parent of two kids that go there. they had a pilot project like this where they shut down the street for a temporary moment in time, just every Tuesday morning during drop-off. And she said it went really well. Now the city is looking to do something very similar at two different locations. Now, the one thing they pointed out in their staff study of this is that it doesn't work at every school. And so they actually, fewer than one in five schools could accommodate something like this. I think because of the geographic location, depending on where the school is situated and also what is around it, who lives nearby, the types of buildings. 613-521-8255. Would you support something like this, shutting down a road in front of your child's school? Jeff says, hi, Christy. I Uber students and staff to the front of schools every single day, so now I have to leave them down the street. Yeah, that'll go over well on rainy days and all winter long in minus 20. Your news coming up next in about 1 minute.
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22: Good afternoon, and I'm Kelly. Partly cloudy skies out there right now, 23 degrees. Your full forecast coming up. First, a top story. The roadway in front of two Ottawa schools could be closed during pickup and drop-off times this fall. A pilot project between the city and a third-party nonprofit group is testing the idea of school streets aimed to improve safety and healthy active transportation choices. The project will take place in front of Hopewell Avenue Public School and Franco Jeunesse Public School on Osgood Street. A previous report said neither the city staff or the Ottawa Police Service had the resources to managing reoccurring road closures for these types of programs, but if a third party were to bear the cost and manage logistics, it could be feasible. The third and final day of the G7 summit has wrapped up in France. During a hot mic moment yesterday, Prime Minister Mark Carney was heard explaining to U.S. President Donald Trump Canada's plan to import a limited number of Chinese electric vehicles. SCTV's Rachel Aiello explains. The PM said this morning it was Trump that asked him about the EV deal with China.
23: The Prime Minister then went on to say that, you know, he understands that Trump wouldn't have followed every detail of every one-off agreement Canada makes, so this is an opportunity for him to essentially educate the American president on the structure of the agreement, the fact that Canada does have a cap on the number of Chinese-made electric vehicles it's going to allow into this country. He indicated that the president was happy with what the prime minister had to say. They had a follow-up conversation and made the point as well that Canada only wants Chinese investment in this country when it benefits Canada.
22: U.S. President Donald Trump is hosting next year's G7 as well as the G20 summit in Miami this December. Cuban Deputy Minister of Foreign Affairs Josefina Vidal says her country deeply appreciates Canada's humanitarian aid amid a U.S. fuel blockade that's compromising healthcare, agriculture, and economic activity. Vidal says Cuban firms aren't the only ones affected by sanctions on Cuba.
0: Canada's interests and many other countries' interests are being affected as well as a result of this new measure, which is part of an executive order of the President of the United States imposing secondary sanctions.
22: In February, Canada pledged $8 million in food aid to Cuba, delivered through United Nations agencies, and another $5.5 million in April for urgent needs in the country. And finally, an Ottawa high school student is a recipient of one of Canada's most prestigious scholarships. Kelly Gagné is a student at École Secondaire Catholique Paul Desmarais and was awarded the Schulich Leader Scholarship. She's been offered a $120,000 scholarship, I should say, from Queen's University, where she'll pursue a Bachelor of Applied Science degree. Gagné tells CFRA's Ottawa at Work with Tricia Bowl the feeling of finding out she was selected.
2: Well, I first heard about it in about September or October. And then I got nominated by my guidance counselor and had to submit an additional application. In April, I got an email in my inbox with the subject line, "You have received a Schulich Leader Scholarship from Queen's." And I was in complete disbelief. I could not believe that it was real. And then I just felt so honored, so excited, and also so lucky to have had the support system that has allowed me to achieve this.
22: Each year, there are over 300,000 applicants and only 100 winners across the country. It's new way just on the conversation. Have your say with the CFRA talkback button on the iHeartRadio app. Eric Fox in the CTV Weather Center.
3: Thanks, Emma. Tonight, mainly cloudy with a chance of showers and a risk of a thunderstorm and a low of 15. Showers beginning overnight. Then tomorrow, showers ending late in the morning, early afternoon. Then cloudy with a chance of showers the rest of the day with a high of 23, feeling like 28. Then at night, cloudy with a chance of showers and a low of 14. And for your Friday, cloudy with a chance of showers and a high of 20. Right now, it's partly cloudy and 23, feeling like 26. Now taking a look at your time saver traffic, we have a collision on Hunt Club and Riverside on the highways. The 417 eastbound, a 15-minute delay from the 416 to Rochester, then another 5-minute delay from the Vanier Parkway to Walkley. 417 westbound, a 25-minute delay from Parkdale to Pinecrest, and the 174 eastbound, a 10-minute delay from the split to Jean d'Arc. And on the bridges to Gatineau, Champlain, Chaudière, Portage, and McDonald-Cartier are all seeing moderate to heavy traffic, while the Alexandra is moving well. 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Offer ends July 6th. With your weather and time saver traffic, I'm Eric Fox.
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7: There's a bit of confusion over recycling pickup in West Carleton March. Welcome back to Ottawa Now. A new company took over recycling collection in Ottawa as of January the 1st. Miller Waste Systems, which is under contract to Circular Materials. The switchover meant that residents of Ottawa could actually put more in their blue boxes, but apparently it has resulted in some pickup confusion. In particular, lately in West Carleton March, where the city councillor, Clark Kelly, was posting about it. He said a lot of residents were getting stickers on their bins on collection day, advising them that they did something wrong, that there was a problem with their containers, that the containers maybe were too big or something about them wasn't acceptable. He's on the line right now. Hi, Counselor.
8: Thank you for having me on.
7: What exactly is going on? What did you hear from residents?
8: Well, before getting into that, I might just add a bit of greater context to this. So this term of council, there's been many changes to our solid waste program. Limits on items that can be put out, various different changes that have been made. So it has been a confusing time for people when it comes to solid waste, what they can put out, when they can put it out, and what they can put it out in. So they are understandably frustrated and a little bit confused. And this scenario so far is really bad. The communication around it has been terrible. So yeah, we started getting calls and emails from people June 9th about this issue. And so we reached out to our solid waste team right away because we noticed the City of Ottawa's bylaw that's until about 2 o'clock today at least was still up on the website, which does show that a 240-liter cart with wheels was an acceptable receptacle for your blue bin. So given the change that you just referenced, we were told, and it was no surprise, by Solid Waste that we would need to reach out to Miller and Circular Materials to get you know, some more details on what was going on. Now, so that's extremely confusing for people to have a bylaw posted by their city that doesn't seem to be jiving with what is actually happening on the ground. So I think everyone involved in this has done a bad job at communicating what is happening. But further to that, so the city was not advised, and until about 1:20 p.m. today, on Circular Materials website, it doesn't list any requirement for bin size or anything of that nature on their website. So it seems to me that they've made the decision to no longer use 240-liter carts. But without communicating that to anyone other than through infraction notices on their bins. And we have not been able to get a straight answer from anyone involved as to what the current landscape is for people, and if it is that those 240-liter bins are no longer acceptable, who's going to pay for other smaller bins for residents? So it's been a difficult and very frustrating experience, and doesn't look like the shift to Circular Materials is serving residents very well.
7: We did reach out to Circular Materials. We haven't heard anything back yet, but I just want to return to something you mentioned. You said up until 1:20, correct, on their website? Did it change after 1:20?
8: No, it's just that I have not looked since 1:20 p.m.
7: Okay.
8: But as of today at 1:20 p.m., Circular Materials website, at least from what we can see in my office, has no list of any requirements for bin size.
7: Right, but you're inferring as sort of a logical conclusion based on what you've seen that obviously they've decided not to accept the bigger containers.
8: That's right, yeah. Hmm.
7: What do you think about that change, if that actually is something that gets enshrined in writing, if it's confirmed?
8: Well, I mean, I'm always open to changes so long as they're rational and make sense. So I think the vast majority of residents across the city of Ottawa are the same. So if there's a real reason why these bins cannot be used or collected, and we have received, you know, discouragingly so, we've received through third-party conversations, you know, we all have contacts in other municipalities, and so we've talked to some of our contacts in those municipalities, and they are having their 240-liter carts picked up by Circular Materials. And so people, and this is hearsay, but we have had residents tell us that Miller has told them, or Circular Materials has told them, that Miller just doesn't have the trucks in the city of Ottawa to lift those carts from the truck. So again, getting a straight answer out of anyone on what's going on and what the solution is going to be is difficult, but I think it boils down to communication. If they are going to make the change, and it is a necessary change for whatever reason, they need to explain that to people so that they can be prepared. But now what's happening is they're getting notices of infractions without having had any communication from anyone on a change.
7: Right. And then I'm just going to take a leap here. They're thinking, what am I going to do with all this recycling? And some may, I'm not encouraging it, illegally dump it.
8: You got it. I mean,
7: is that happening?
8: We have. Yeah, I don't know off the top of my head. I haven't received any feedback from anyone in the city of public works or bylaw, because a lot of the times that is who would be responding to illegal dumping calls. But it was well documented and recognized by the city that when they reduced their item limit that you could put at the curb, that illegal dumping would occur as a result, particularly for a period of time after the change. So well, I wouldn't fathom to guess what would be the result of this in terms of how people dispose of their things. But yeah, so I'll stay away from, you know, answering that directly as to whether or not that's happening or could happen. I don't know, but I think it's a reasonable conclusion that it may.
7: It's safe to say it's always a concern, because I live in urban Ottawa, and in my neighborhood, I'm in the Carlingwood neighborhood. Sometimes I go to the dog park, and I kid you not, counselor, I see people who have dumped all of their pop can stuff there, and even Amazon packages, pardon me, with their addresses on it. You can see that somebody got a whole bunch of packages from Amazon, and then they just stuffed them into the public garbage can, which is obviously illegal.
8: Yeah, and those people do get found. I mean, bylaw does a pretty good job at tracking down the people who have dumped their garbage illegally, and I certainly hope that this does not lead to illegal dumping, and I certainly, and it is my expectation, that the people in charge of the recycling in the province of Ontario communicate with the residents who are receiving this core service to tell them exactly what the changes are and how they can adapt as a result. And my expectation is that residents will be sent bins at no cost to them, just like it was when recycling was handled by the city of Ottawa.
7: Hopefully it gets cleared up soon. Thanks very much.
8: Thank you for having me on. Take care.
7: Councillor Clark Kelly, who represents West Carleton March, joining us on the show.

0: Got a text message on that. Hi, Christy. You got me going with that conversation. I, too, got a sticker for my 240-liter blue bin. I'm in Ashton. It seems counterproductive to ask residents to reduce garbage to 3 bags a week and then encourage recycling and penalize people for using a larger bin, a 240-liter bin. I've been using this bin for years. We're a family of 5. Our recycling is always full. I'm not sure what we're going to do now. Several smaller bins is a larger footprint in my garage than the single large bin. As for trucks equipped with hydraulic lifts for the larger bins, I'm not making assumptions, but maybe the company that won the contract came in lower because they don't have them. I can't confirm or deny that. I have no details. But sorry to hear you're going through that. It's always frustrating when you put your stuff out and then you get that note or that sticker and you have to live with it for another 2 weeks. Coming up to 3:47. Time saver traffic and weather with Eric Fox.
1: Thanks very much, Christy. Tonight, mainly cloudy with a chance of showers and a risk of a thunderstorm and a low of 15, then showers beginning overnight. Tomorrow, showers ending in the morning, late in the morning, early afternoon, then cloudy with a chance of showers the rest of the day with a high of 23, feeling like 28, then at night, cloudy with a chance of showers and a low of 14, and Friday, cloudy with a chance of showers and a high of 20. Right now, it's partly cloudy and 23, feeling like 26. Now, taking a look at your time saver traffic, we have collisions on Greenbank and Strandherd, Byron Avenue at Woodruff Avenue, and the one at Hunt Club and Riverside has been cleared. On the highways, 417 eastbound, seeing about a 15-minute delay from the 416 to Rochester, then another 5-minute delay from the Vanity Parkway to Walkley. Westbound on the 417, about a 25-minute delay from Parkdale to Pinecrest, and 174 eastbound, 10-minute delay from the split to Jeanne d'Arc. And on the bridges to Gatineau, the Champlain, Chaudière, Portage, and McDonald Cartier are all seeing moderate to heavy traffic, while the Alexandra is the only one moving well heading into Gatineau. 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With your weather and Times Daily traffic, I'm Eric Fox.
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0: 3:51. Welcome back to the show. It's a bit of a cooler afternoon out there. Definitely a far cry from what it was like last week when things were like 30, 33 and really sultry. 23 right now, mainly cloudy. Tomorrow 23 again, but the weather is about to get wet. It is a soggy Thursday, Friday, and Saturday for sure. And by the time we get to the weekend on Saturday, the daily high is just 19 degrees. Coming up to 3:53.

0: Some residents in Little Italy were taken aback to learn of plans to demolish their homes in order to build a 12-story building. Federal housing plans are moving the process faster, leaving some tenants wondering where they're going to live. CTV's Leah LaRocque is covering that story. Let's start with the context here, where the building is, where the residences are, and what is being planned there.
1: Yeah, so this is located on the corner of Loretta Avenue South and Hickory. So for those who don't know all those streets in Little Italy, it's very close to Dow's Lake. It's very close to Preston Street. It's very close to the Trillium Path. So it really is, if you're looking for a 15-minute neighborhood, we talk a lot about that, access to transportation, access to stores. This is a great location, which is what a lot of the residents love about their homes. So a lot of residents at the end of May were taken aback when this sign went up on the corner of Loretta Avenue and Hickory saying that there were plans to essentially demolish that whole area and build up a 12-story apartment building that would have about 128 homes in it. So a lot of the landlord for a lot of the residents, now I'm just going to get the name right, is this Centertown Citizens Ottawa Corporation, but for brevity, I'll call it the CCOC, is the landlord for a lot of these, for I would say 3/4 of these units. So it is the CCOC that is looking to build this this unit. We spoke to Councillor Jeff Leeper about it, and he said, you know, there'll be a mix of affordable and market rent places. But what the twist of this is, Christy, is that usually these things take so long to do. You go, there needs to be a zoning bylaw change, and it needs to go site plan. Like, there's all these steps that need to be taken. They will all be taken, but they're being accelerated because they are receiving funding from the federal government's Mark Carney's plan to build homes at affordable rate and at scale. So the timeline is going to be quite quick. It's going in front of planning committee for the zoning bylaw change in July. We actually have a clip from Jeff Leeper talking about that timeline.
2: We'll go in front for a vote on that zoning July 8th, so that's coming up fairly quickly. It's maybe a little more accelerated than we might see in a private development. From there, they'll need to get their site plan approval. They'll also, I understand, need to get their financing, squirrel away the property ownership, and I think that they are hoping to have shovels in the ground by the end of January.
0: Wow, that is fast.
1: It's very fast. Like, shovels in the ground by the end of January. That's very soon. And if you are just being told that you need to move or to make your plans, that can be quite startling. So we did get a statement from the CCOC who says, you know, this is, we are going to go through the appropriate process, and I'm just going to bring it up. So I have it. We strive to go above Residential Tenancies Act requirements, and we hope to always approach these conversations with compassion. So they're going to be talking with the residents. They're, you know, going to be helping them. You know, there is that tenancies. I've been saying that word wrong all day. There's an act that protects tenants that, you know, they could be eligible for compensation and assistance. So they will be following that.
0: The Residential Tenancies Act.
1: Correct.
0: Yes.
1: Yeah, I'll just get you to say it the whole time.
0: Perfect. Sub me in. Coach.
1: Yeah. I asked Jeff Leeper about that, and here's what he had to say about it.
2: The act that the province has gives those tenants certain rights, but in many instances, they are going to be challenged in a dem eviction situation to find rental housing that they can afford. In this case, it's CCOC as a landlord, so I'm feeling good that they'll work with them and probably have a good outcome. But in many cases, those tenants who are being displaced by new development are going to find the housing market very challenging.
1: Yeah, so one thing I know that on your show, you've talked a lot about rent evictions and what that means for a lot of tenants that are here. This is different. This is called a demo eviction for anybody that's listening. So it's not just somebody going in, renovating, and the landlord renovating the unit, and then the unit essentially being the same, still a unit. This is demolishing homes. And these are a lot of them are single dwelling homes. Some have different units in it. So it's going to affect roughly about a dozen units. It's unclear how many people live in each home, but it's quite a large, you know, corner block. So this is, you know, another issue that the city of Ottawa is facing when it comes to building homes and building affordable homes and building them in the right spots that people have access to transportation and amenities that they need.
0: It really is wild when you think about how built up Little Italy is going to become.
1: It really is.
0: And how tall the buildings already are. When I moved to Ottawa, oh gosh, I don't even know how long ago that was. But I mean, just even over the last decade, you think about the skyline and how radically different it is now in 2026 from 2016.
1: Yeah, and that is the change, just to mention, like, of what they're looking for, because now the limit is, I think, 6 stories, and now they want to go to 12. So a lot of change that has to happen, and I'm sure, but hopefully it is affordable units that are going in there, and this can really, help, I guess, issues that are
0: still no skyscrapers like Toronto, really.
1: No.
0: In the grand scheme of things, but for small town feel of Ottawa, it's definitely different. Thank you, Leah.
1: No problem.
0: We're 2 minutes away from your news and our question of the day. Phone lines are open. Come on. Don't be shy today. Where is everybody? I know you're not at the cottage. It's not that nice out. Kids aren't out of school just yet. 613-521-8255. Would you be open to shutting down the road in front of your child's school during morning drop-off and afternoon pickup to enhance cycling safety, walking safety? Is this a good idea? Do you have a rebuttal? Again, that phone number is 613-521-8255. And you can always use our talkback feature, which is run through the iHeartRadio app. Hit the little microphone. You get only 30 seconds, but you can make your case there and you might just hear yourself on the radio.
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14: Good afternoon. I'm Emma Kelly. Mostly cloudy out there right now, 23 degrees. Your full forecast coming up. First, a top story. The Deputy Chief of Ottawa Police is calling recent behavior of some of its members embarrassing. Police Chief Eric Stubbs issuing a video to its members telling them to fix their behavior or quit. He listed several examples of inappropriate behavior, including using databases to meet women and messaging vulnerable victims on calls that they've responded to in an attempt to develop an intimate relationship. Deputy Chief Trish Ferguson joined CFRA's Ottawa Now with Christy Cameron.
15: This is happening in services across Ontario and across the country. We've seen reports like this before, and allegations, and I think in a bit of like a Me Too moment, we've got more women in these organizations, and I think just an intolerance in general from the people who go out there every day and do a great job to put up with this sort of embarrassment, which is what it really is for us.
14: Ferguson later described this behavior as systemic. The roadway in front of two Ottawa schools could be closed during pickup and drop-off times this fall as part of a pilot project. The project between the city and a third-party nonprofit group is testing the idea of school streets aimed to improve safety and healthy active transportation choices. The goal is to implement this project to as many schools across the city. However, a city staff report shows fewer than one in five schools in the city actually meet the criteria for the project. Councillor Stephanie Plon explains to CFRA Ottawa Now with Christy Cameron why that is.
9: The issue they identified, which is a very big concern, is we have a lot of schools which are on what called main arterial roads. So if your school is on Hunt Club, Carling, King Edward, Saint Laurent, you absolutely can't close those streets because those are streets that emergency services use, that are quite busy, that our buses use, and we can't reroute those for the sake of a school street, and nor would we want to.
14: If the proposed project is a go, Hopewell Avenue Public School and Franco Jeunesse Public School on Osgood Street will see roadways closed. An RCMP officer based in Quebec has been charged with uttering threats online towards U.S. President Donald Trump. These threats occurred while the officer was deployed to oversee security operations at the G7 summit last year in Alberta.

0: of the agreement, the fact that Canada does have a cap on the number of Chinese-made electric vehicles it's going to allow into this country. He indicated that the president was happy with what the prime minister had to say. They had a follow-up conversation and made the point as well that Canada only wants Chinese investment in this country when it benefits Canada.
1: U.S. President Donald Trump is hosting next year's G7 as well as the G20 summit in Miami this December. It's New Age in the Conversation. Have your say with the CFRA Talkback button on the iHeartRadio app. Eric Fox in the CTV Weather Center.
2: Thanks, Emma. Tonight, mainly cloudy with a chance of showers and a risk of a thunderstorm and a low of 15. Showers beginning overnight. Tomorrow, showers ending late in the morning. Then cloudy with a chance of showers and a high of 23, feeling like 28. Then at night, cloudy with a chance of showers and a low of 14. And Friday, cloudy with a chance of showers throughout the day with a high of 20. Right now, it's partly cloudy and 23, feeling like 26. 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Now taking a look at your time saver traffic. We have collisions on Baseline near Arundale Drive, Byron Avenue, near Woodruff Avenue, Hunt Club and Riverside, and the earlier collision on Greenbank and Strandherd appears to have been cleared. On the highways, the 417 eastbound, seeing about a 15-minute delay from the 416 to Rochester, then another 10-minute delay from Nicholas to Walkley, the 417 westbound, a 35-minute delay from Parkdale to Pinecrest, and 174 eastbound, a 15-minute delay from the split to Jeanne d'Arc. On the bridges to Gatineau, Champlain, Chaudière, Portage, and McDonald Cartier, all seeing moderate to heavy traffic, while the Alexandra is moving well. 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With your weather and time saver traffic, I'm Eric Fox.
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1: The road in front of two Ottawa schools could be shut down this fall.

0: to improve traffic safety, to make it safer for kids to walk and to cycle without cars. The School Streets Project is what it's called. Welcome back to the show. This is something they've already done at a Vanier school, Trill de Bois. Originally in 2024, the city allowed that to happen, but said when they looked into the idea to expand it further, that they liked it, but they didn't have the resources to run a project like this or to expand it to other locations. But city staff did say, if a third party were able to do it at select number of schools, it could be good. We caught up with Michelle Mora. She's a parent of two kids that went to Trill de Bois Elementary School in Vanier. She's also the president of that school council. And we talked to her about how things went there. She told me at that time in 2024, when the pilot project was in effect, it was minimally disruptive. Sure, people could not drive their cars, and it was just every Tuesday on this one stretch of road during morning drop-off. So people did have to make different plans, but it was minimally invasive. And she said it made the area in front of the school feel so much safer.
1: It was wonderful. So the street was blocked off to cars, which meant that parents who drove their children to school would just have to find a street nearby to park and just walk the 5 minutes to the school with their child, taking their time. It just made for way more relaxed mornings. And I will say that the parents really ended up enjoying Tuesday mornings, and especially the residents that live on the street, because we are a very urban school.
0: That pilot project in Vanier at Trill de Bois is now over, and it's not coming back for the time being. But city staff are saying that maybe we should expand this to other locations. And in fact, they're recommending that this be implemented at two other schools in different neighborhoods. The first one is in Old Ottawa South, Hopewell Avenue Public School. The second one is in Sandy Hill at Franco Jeunesse Public School. I had Rideau Vanier City Councilor Stephanie Plante on the show because she's been a big advocate for this, and she called it a step in the right direction.
2: Another sort of expanded pilot that's going to be at two other schools. I'm very happy that another one is in my ward. I happen to think my ward is pretty special, as I say all the time. So, you know, let's keep the momentum going. The staff sort of in the report identified, you know, the type of school that will be eligible for this kind of program. And I think it's great that the city of Ottawa is front and center. Let's go. Let's do more.
0: She told me this is not a one size fits all solution. It's a pilot looking into some of the schools that are tucked away on quieter streets that can get really busy come pick up and drop off time.
2: We have a lot of schools which are on what called main arterial roads. So if your school is on Hunt Club, Carling, King Edward, St. Laurent, you absolutely can't close those streets because those are streets that emergency services use, that are quite busy, that our buses use, and we can't reroute those for the sake of a school street, and nor would we want to, right? We would not want to hold up our emergency services or our public transit. But I would be curious to know these little kind of neighborhood schools, there's especially a lot of older schools that are tucked into residential streets, how many of them we could use for this kind of initiative, because I think it's very, very important that children feel safe.
0: She told me this is about putting the needs of children first.
2: Children don't vote, and they don't belong to community associations, and they don't show up at public meetings. But if, you know, if we can kind of keep the safety of our children in mind, especially for something like walking to school, that is literally the most basic thing they should be able to do safely and on a daily basis, no matter what the weather. I think, well, you know, we're a pretty good society when we put the needs of children first.
0: Back to Michelle Mora, the parent who has two kids at the school that originally had the pilot, Trill de Bois. She told me in 2024 she loved it. But unfortunately, it hasn't come back, and she's a little bit sad to see that this is not on the list.
1: We actually met with EnviroCenter on April 17th for a meeting. Now, it wasn't so clear to me. Now, keep in mind, I'm a parent. I'm not a principal of a school. But it wasn't clear to me that EnviroCenter would be supporting us with the school streets. It was more just a presentation about what we're interested in doing, and we knew that we already had parental support to help organize all of this, and we explained this to them, nothing really came out of the meeting.
0: A lot of text messages pouring in right now. Todd says, this pilot project with the schools may sound good, but it doesn't consider people who can't walk, who can't get there, the poor weather, cold weather, the utopia of a nice sunny day and walking for 5 minutes sounds great, but it's not really representative of most of the days. Well, you know, Todd, that's a fair point. And I actually did put the weather question to Counselor Plante, and she disagreed. She said the kids had a lot of fun in the winter, that they really enjoyed it, albeit the pilot project at that one school was just every Tuesday, and it was just during the morning drop-off. In this instant, we're talking about the morning and the afternoon for about a 30-minute window. Shelley says, Christy, here's a thought. Instead of that, why don't we put speed cameras in front of schools? Well, sure, but the province just took them away. They just turned them off, and I think Premier Doug Ford has been pretty firm on that position. Andrew says, the cars will just push out a street, so they won't be in front of the school, but they'll be around the corner. It'll stop parents from driving their kids to school. The city cannot afford its pools and other infrastructure. Stop making new programs with all the new high-rise towers going up, new roads, etc. Why is there not money for current infrastructure? Where is the money being wasted? Cities need to get back to city ordinance and fewer health and social gestures. I will point out, I asked about the cost of the program. Councillor Plante said she didn't know, but that she would welcome volunteers. It was being done with volunteers at the original school, not with police officers. And the city of Ottawa said pretty outright, no, we can't pay for this. We can't pay cops to come and stand and close down roads or anything like that, which is why a third party, a nonprofit, is getting involved. So it shouldn't cost the city too much. But of course, I've always got questions about that. No Name says, the parents are some of the worst drivers in school zones, in a rush or stopping in no stopping zones. Another texter says, we have enough traffic problems as it is. Can't we just say no? Well, of course you can say no. And you're saying no right now. This is just a pilot project, maybe coming to two schools. We're testing the temperature today on the text board to see if you would want to expand it any further. We got a talk back from one of our listeners, Natasha. Unfortunately, it was an incomplete thought, but we do have a 30-second limit. I'll let you know that if you send anything in, it's not that we're being rude. It's that the machine cuts you off, like the beep at the end of an answering machine, if you can remember what that was like. But we did want to air part of it because she made some pretty strong points.
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4: Hi, Christy. With regards to discontinuing the ability to park in front of the schools, I just wanted to say that one of the things I read online was that it would encourage healthier modes of transportation and getting around, but I find it really offensive whenever they use that as a reason, because there's so many people that have mobility issues.
0: Mike in Dunrobin says, perhaps a compromise to increase safety but also relieve parking on adjoining streets. Make the school street one way only during those hours. Also allows the street residents to leave. Valid point. I don't think I would love it if I lived on the street and I'm trying to get to work in the morning around the same time as the school bell. 4:17 on Ottawa Now. Here's Eric Fox. Speaking of getting around town, he's got a look at the Queensway in just a second. The weather forecast on this cool afternoon.
5: Yes, Christy, a little bit cooler, but still a little bit warm depending on where you are in the city right now. Tonight, mainly cloudy with a chance of showers and a risk of a thunderstorm and a low of 15, then showers beginning overnight. Tomorrow, showers ending, then cloudy with a chance of showers in the afternoon with a high of 23, feeling like 28. Then at night, cloudy with a chance of showers and a low of 14. And Friday, cloudy with a chance of showers and a high of 20. Right now, it's partly cloudy and 23, feeling like 26. Now taking a look at your time saver traffic, we have collisions on Foxhound Way near Freshwater Way. We have Stonehaven Drive at Stone Meadow Drive, Walkley at Russell Road, and Baseline in Arendale. The earlier collisions on Byron Avenue at Woodruff Avenue and Hunt Club at Riverside have both been cleared. On the highways, 417 eastbound, a 15-minute delay from the 416 to Rochester, then another 10-minute delay from Nicholas to Walkley. Westbound on the 417, a 30-minute delay from Parkdale to Pinecrest. 174 eastbound, a 15-minute delay from the split to Jeanne d'Arc. On the bridges to Gatineau, all five bridges seeing some moderate to heavy traffic right now. With your weather and time saver traffic, I'm Eric Fox.
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1: A lot of messages still pouring in. Anne in Kanata said, "Hi, Christy. I just heard you talking about the concept of shutting down streets around schools. When you mentioned it, I was in a meeting and an ambulance rushed through the suburban neighborhood. Now imagine one of the homes that it's going to is on a closed street or the school itself had a medical emergency. What would happen then?" Well, I think they would just lift up the barriers, presumably because they're not bollards or anything that's a permanent fixture. It's not like a cement wall. Ideally, you would have volunteers standing there and they would just lift the pylons up and jump out of the way. But I hear your point that we have to account for those types of things. Keep texting in. We will always revisit our question of the day coming up right after the 5:30 news.

0: scholarship to college. It's another to get one of the most prestigious scholarships in the entire country. It's a dream come true, and it's what happened for Kaylee Gagne, a high school student that lives here in Ottawa, who just got the esteemed Schulich Student Scholarship to Queen's University for a whopping $120,000. She was on Ottawa at Work earlier today with Patricia, talking about how all of this came to be.
1: So I first heard about it in about September or October, and then I got nominated by my guidance counselor and had to submit an additional application. In April, I got an email in my inbox with the subject line, "You have received a Schulich Leader Scholarship from Queen's." And I was in complete disbelief. I could not believe that it was real. But after checking the email and the information like 1,000 times, I realized that, wow, it was legitimate.
0: The Schulich Leadership Scholarships are the most coveted undergraduate STEM scholarships in Canada. Awarded over 4 years, it is going to allow her to pursue a Bachelor of Applied Science at Queen's University, to go to their Faculty of Engineering and Applied Science. She says there was a whole network of people that helped her achieve this moment.
1: I just felt so honored, so excited, and also so lucky to have had the support system that has allowed me to achieve this, whether it be my family, my friends, and especially my high school, Paul de Marais. I've been so supported by teachers throughout my education, and they've really helped me develop a passion for learning, which has led me to receive this scholarship.
0: She says she's incredibly grateful for the opportunity, but also very self-aware of the effort that she put in to get to this point.
1: At the end of the day, I just feel incredibly lucky, but I have put in a lot of work throughout high school. I maintain a very high average by constantly studying, constantly working on projects, putting my all into everything. And I also did a bunch of volunteering with organizations like the YMCA, YWCA, and Wesley Clover Parks. So I had a couple things on my resume, and then I had to write some essays, and I believe I was able to express myself pretty well through those essays, and that could have contributed to them choosing me.
0: You're hearing right now the voice of Kaylee Gagne, a high school student here in Ottawa. She attends Paul de Marais Secondary School, and she just got the esteemed Schulich Student Scholarship to Queen's University for $120,000. She is obviously pretty excited, and she's got high aspirations for herself. She said she wants to work in a pretty challenging field one day where she can help to protect the environment.
1: Well, I've always been very passionate about the environment. So I want to take my passion for math, science, through engineering, and combine that with my passion for the environment, and hopefully one day work on solutions for climate change or other environmental issues.
0: 4:28 on the show. She definitely puts a smile on your face. Hard not to when you hear how excited she is for her future. And it is looking bright indeed. Coming up, we're 2 minutes away from your 4:30 news, and then a check-in on the G7. The Leaders Summit is now in its third and final day. Rachel Aiello from CTV National News calls in next.
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12: Good afternoon. I'm Emma Kelly. Mostly cloudy out there right now, 23 degrees. Your full forecast coming up. First, a top story. An Ottawa man is facing sexual assault charges in connection to historical offenses dating back to the 1980s. 81-year-old Zufikarali Najak has been charged with 2 counts of sexual assault. He's expected to appear in court today. Police believe there may be additional victims or incidents related to this in the Ottawa area. The roadway in front of 2 Ottawa schools could be closed during pickup and drop-off times this fall as part of a pilot project. The project between the city and a third-party nonprofit group is testing the idea of school streets aimed to improve safety and healthy active transportation choices. The goal is to implement this project to as many schools across the city. However, a city staff report shows fewer than 1 in 5 schools actually meet the criteria for the project. Councillor Stephanie Plon explains to CFRA's Ottawa North Christy Cameron why that is.
13: The issue they identified, which is a very big concern, is we have a lot of schools which are on what's called main arterial roads. So if your school is on Hunt Club, Carling, King Edward, St. Laurent, you absolutely can't close those streets because those are streets that emergency services use, that are quite busy, that our buses use, and we can't reroute those for the sake of a school street, and nor would we want to.
12: If the proposed project is a go, Hopewell Avenue Public School and Franco Jeunesse Public School on Osgood Street will see roadways closed. Deputy Chief of Ottawa Police is calling recent behavior of some of its members embarrassing. Police Chief Eric Stubbs issuing a video to its members telling them to fix their behavior or quit. He listed several examples of inappropriate behavior, including using databases to meet women and messaging vulnerable victims on calls that they've responded to in an attempt to develop an intimate relationship. Deputy Chief Trish Ferguson joined CFRA's Ottawa Now with Christy Cameron.
14: This is happening in services across Ontario and across the country. We've seen reports like this before and allegations, and I think in a bit of like a Me Too moment, we've got more women in these organizations, and I think just an intolerance in general from the people who go out there every day and do a great job to put up with this sort of embarrassment, which is what it really is for us.
12: Ferguson later described this behavior as systemic. And finally, Prime Minister Mark Carney is coming back from the G7 summit without having an official one-on-one conversation with U.S. President Donald Trump. He's giving insight into his interactions with the president and his reaction to the tentative peace deal between the U.S. and Iran. CTV's Michael Couture has more.
15: Carney says the two leaders had several conversations, but none of them included the CUSMA renewal. One of the bigger discussions at the G7 was the Iran deal. In a joint statement, leaders agreed there is a need to diversify trade routes to prevent choke points for energy supply chains, as we saw with the closure of the Strait of Hormuz. Carney also described the Iran deal as a game changer, as he feels Trump's view of the war in Ukraine is shifting.
16: Change in orientation, a more realistic, in our view, expectation of where this war was going to go.
15: The G7 leaders also agreed to consider giving Ukraine the critical licenses to increase domestic military production for things like missiles. It's something that President Volodymyr Zelensky has been asking for since last year. Mike Lecouture, CTV News, Evian, France.
12: It's a new way to the conversation. Have your say with the CFRA talkback button on the iHeartRadio app. Eric Fox in the CTV Weather Center.
17: Thanks, Emma. Tonight, mainly cloudy with a chance of showers and a risk of a thunderstorm and a low of 15 with showers beginning overnight. Tomorrow, showers will end late in the morning or early afternoon. Then cloudy with a chance of showers the rest of the day with a high of 23 feeling like 28. And cloudy with a chance of showers at night and a low of 14. And for your Friday, cloudy with a chance of showers again and a high of 20. Right now it's partly cloudy and 23 feeling like 26. Now taking a look at your time saver traffic. We have a long list of collisions. Bronson at Riverside, 10th Line at St. Joseph Boulevard, Smith at Ring Road, Cedarview near Fallow Field, Highbury Park Drive at Green Bank, Walkley at Russell Road, and Baseline at Arendale Drive. Meanwhile, the earlier collisions on Foxhound Way at Freshwater Way, Stonehaven Drive at Stone Meadow Drive, Byron Avenue at Woodruff Avenue, and Hunt Club and Riverside have all been cleared. On the highways, the 417 eastbound continues to see a 15-minute delay from the 416 to Rochester, then another 10-minute delay from Nicholas to Walkley. 417 westbound, a 30-minute delay from Parkdale to Pinecrest. 174 eastbound, a 15-minute delay from the split to Jeanne d'Arc. And on the bridges to Gatineau, all five bridges are seeing some moderate to heavy traffic on their way into Gatineau. 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Details at adonis.ca. With your weather and time saver traffic, I'm Eric Fox.
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1: The G7 Leaders Summit has wrapped up. Welcome back to the show. Earlier this week, cameras caught the Prime Minister Mark Carney in a bit of a sideline conversation about trade with the American President, Donald Trump. They were gathered around the table during a working lunch, and it was a hot mic moment. It picked up a little bit of a conversation where they appeared to be talking about the cap that Canada has in place, which is going to permit up to 49,000 Chinese-made cars into Canada per year. So it captured them talking about trade, and you can hear Carney saying, I thought you'd like that, and the American president responding, he's sitting there and he says, that's good, I like that. Kind of hard to hear in that clip, even though we boosted it. Meantime, Canada-U.S. Trade Minister Dominic LeBlanc also attended the summit, having sideline chats with the U.S. Trade Representative Jamieson Greer. We also heard new comments from President Trump on the new ceasefire deal with Iran.
2: They were going to take out the entire Middle East, including Israel. And if they had a nuclear weapon, they would have used it within moments after getting it. So I made it very tough for them when I terminated the Barack Hussein Obama catastrophe, JCPOA, one of the worst deals.
1: We also heard from the Canadian Prime Minister, who spoke about the conflict in Iran. He spoke on CNN and said that he's seen a draft of the Memorandum of Understanding of the deal. He also called it a game changer.
3: But it sets out a series of conditions and what will happen when they are fulfilled. So I think it's well structured from our perspective, but I think as well is the regional countries are behind it. Of course, we met with the UAE, with the Qataris, the Egyptians. We have contacts as well. And again, it's well structured. It creates, I actually think, I think it's a game changer.
1: 440 on the show, joining us right now from CTV National News, Rachel Aiello, national correspondent. Good to have you back on the show, Rachel.
4: Hey, Christy. Nice to be here.
1: Oh, so much to unpack here. Where should we start? What do you think the big takeaway is for Canada?
4: I think the big takeaway for this country is that, at least in person, Donald Trump still seems amenable and friendly to us. But I think the other takeaway in what we've seen kind of transpire in the last hour or so even is that the friendly niceties to your face may be short-lived, because we've just watched play out U.S. President Donald Trump kind of responding to, again, that situation with Carney. He was asked by reporters getting aboard Air Force One what he made or what more he would have to add about that hot mic moment. The reporter suggesting to him, you said that you liked that deal. And Trump's like, oh, did I say that? I don't remember. But that kind of flies in the face of what we heard from the prime minister earlier today and his explanation to reporters, which was, Donald Trump brought up China, and I used the opportunity to explain the trade deal, explain the cap that Canada has in place in terms of the number of Chinese EVs we're bringing in, and that he liked it. We had a follow-up. So I think more than ever, it's just a reminder that we're dealing with a very mercurial American president.
1: What else did we hear from the Canadian Prime Minister about his dealings or his interactions with Trump?
4: Yeah, so he said that there was really no message to be read into the fact that he didn't have a formal bilateral sit down with him, because he had several chances that he took over the course of the 36 hours or so that they were together at the G7 to bend his ear on a few issues. So he says he did talk about trade, but they also spoke about Ukraine, artificial intelligence, and of course, as you pointed to off the top, that Iran peace deal. So the prime minister said, he had several opportunities for FaceTime with Trump, and he took them.
1: 442 on the show. That's the voice of Rachel Aiello, national correspondent for CTV. What do you think the big takeaways are in terms of what leaders could agree to at the summit overall?
4: Yeah, so I think it's a big takeaway broadly that there was no joint communique. I think this is an example of how having Donald Trump around that table prompts some division. But in absence of a joint communique, there were kind of one-off joint statements that were agreed to. So on everything from improving cancer research to addressing Ebola. But then more broadly, in terms of things that really directly impact Canada, we're talking about boosting collaboration and supporting supply chains when it comes to critical minerals. And then there was this other communique around energy security that I thought was quite interesting, because it made direct note, Christy, that the other G7 countries are hopeful and essentially planning on Canada to become a much more serious contributor of energy to other countries in the coming years.
1: Thanks for this update, Rachel. Appreciate it.
4: No problem.
1: Rachel Aiello, national correspondent for CTV News, 443 on Ottawa Now.

0: Very briefly, at 4:44, we're still getting messages about the question of the day, about whether or not the roadway in front of local schools should be shut down during pickup and drop-off. It is part of a pilot project that is being proposed between the City of Ottawa and a third-party not-for-profit group. A report that's coming to a city committee on June the 25th is telling councillors this is a good idea, and it actually gives city staff the authority to enter into an agreement with EnviroCenter to implement a project in front of two local schools. One of them is in the Sandy Hill neighborhood, Franco Jeunesse Public School on Osgood Street, and the other is in Old Ottawa South, Hopewell Avenue Public School. It says in the report, this program, shutting down the road, involves closing a temporary section of roadway near a school to vehicular traffic during drop-off and pickup times. It creates a controlled environment with limited to no motorized traffic. This type of road closure, typically carried out with temporary barriers, is intended to improve safety and to encourage healthy, active transportation choices. The idea has been done before, and in fact, we've talked about it with City Councillor Stephanie Plant, because it was done in her ward, and she actually wanted to grow the program back in 2024 at a local elementary school, Trille de Bois. They shut down the roadway every Tuesday morning, just during morning drop-off, for 3 months. And the city councillor said it went really well.
1: Another sort of expanded pilot that's going to be at two other schools. I'm very happy that another one is in my ward. I happen to think my ward is pretty special, as I say all the time. So let's keep the momentum going. The staff sort of in the report identified, you know, the type of school that will be eligible for this kind of program. And I think it's great that the city of Ottawa is front and center. Let's go. Let's do more.
0: Texter here said, as far as I can see, this is not going to fix the problem because the parents will then just park further out, creating traffic mess in the other residential streets. Another texter here says, I don't understand the issue at all. This is Todd. I've been close to a lot of schools. They have adequate sidewalks on either side of the road and crossing guards. It sounds like we're trying to fix something that isn't broken and make it harder for those who have a car to drop their kids off. Again, I do want to use a big yellow highlighter here and just highlight the fact that this is only being proposed for two school locations right now. This is not something that is happening citywide by any means, but we're just asking you, if you had a vote, would you want it to happen at your school? City staff did say in this report that fewer than one in five schools would be appropriate for this because of where they're located and due to the nature of basically how the building is set up. One more text here from Louise in Cumberland, who was weighing in on recycling bins. The confusion that has been going on in West Carlton March, where a bunch of people are saying that they're really heavy bins, the 240-liter bins, are not getting collected by the new company. As of January the 1st, at the beginning of this year, the City of Ottawa had a new company, Circular Materials, through Miller Waste, that is handling the bins. And I guess some people are not getting them picked up because they're too heavy. Something's going on. Louise says, I have heard that as well, that this is a problem in our area. And now people are stuck with these bins. This is not fair. In Cumberland, it's been hit and miss. If our green bin is even picked up. Learning curve, I guess. 4:48.

0: Speaking of traffic jams, we'll have a look at the Queensway in just a second. I don't know how it is today. Eric Fox will tell you first the weather forecast on this Wednesday afternoon.
1: Thanks, Christy. Tonight, mainly cloudy with a chance of showers and a risk of a thunderstorm and a low of 15, then showers beginning overnight. Tomorrow, the showers will end late in the morning, early afternoon, then cloudy with a chance of showers and a high of 23, with feeling more like 28. Then at night, cloudy with a chance of showers and a low of 14. And Friday, cloudy with a chance of showers and a high of 20. Right now, it's partly cloudy and 23, feeling like 26. Now, taking a look at your time saver traffic. Long list of collisions to watch out for. Sussex north of King Edward. King Edward at St. Patrick. Bronson at Riverside. 10th Line at St. Joseph Boulevard. Smythe at Ring Road. Cedarview near Fallowfield. Highbury Park Drive at Green Bank. Walkley at Russell Road has been cleared. And we're still seeing one on Baseline and Arundale Drive. On the highways, the 417 eastbound is seeing a 15-minute delay from Woodruff to Rochester. Then another 10-minute delay from Nicholas to Walkley. 417 westbound, a 30-minute delay from Bronson to Pinecrest. 174 eastbound, a 15-minute delay from the split to John Dark. On the bridges to Gatineau, Champlain, Chaudière, Portage, Alexandra, and McDonald-Cartier all seeing moderate to heavy traffic. 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With your weather and time saver traffic, I'm Eric Fox.
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0: Music lovers, pay attention. We have an amazing contest that I want to let you know about. Welcome back to Ottawa Now. I'm Christy Cameron. 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You're going to the festival with gold Oceaga tickets and $1,000 in spending cash. So who's playing? Well, first up, Lord. Of Monsters and Men. Canada's own Tate McRae. Wolf Parade. Major Lazer.

many, many more. If you're yelling to the radio, Christy, I want in. 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

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Caller 20, we're looking for you. Tonight's Lotto 649 jackpot is 14 million bucks. Good luck.

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21: Good afternoon. I'm Emma Kelly. Mostly cloudy out there right now. 23 degrees. Your full forecast coming up. First, your top story. An Ottawa man is facing sexual assault charges in connection to historical offenses dating back to the 1980s. 81-year-old Zufika Rally Najak has been charged with two counts of sexual assault. He's expected to appear in court today, and police believe there may be additional victims or incidents related to this in the Ottawa area. Four people are displaced following an early morning fire in Vanier. Ottawa Fire were called to a townhouse row on Belle Isle Street around 4:30 this morning. Everyone was able to get out of the home before the fire crews arrived, but several residents were treated for smoke inhalation. One child was taken to hospital in serious but stable condition, and a woman was transported in stable condition. The investigation into the cause of the fire is ongoing. The Ottawa Police Service is in hot water following a video issued by Chief Eric Stubbs. The video telling officers to fix their behavior or quit after numerous incidents of inappropriate actions from its members. Deputy Chief of Ottawa Police Services, Trish Ferguson, spoke to CFRA's Ottawa Now with Christy Cameron. She calls the behavior systemic.
13: It's systemic. It is not a few bad apples. It is a culture that has allowed this, permitted people to do things and others not speaking up. And that's really what I think we want to focus our piece on now, our targets, if you will. We have gone the route of very lengthy, costly investigations to get to the bottom of situations, which we have realized are very divisive.
21: Stubbs gave of problems, including members using databases as a way to meet women and responding to calls with vulnerable victims and attempting to develop an intimate relationship with them. And finally, Prime Minister Mark Carney is coming back from the G7 summit without having an official one-on-one with U.S. President Donald Trump. He is giving insight into his interactions with the president and his reaction to the tentative peace deal between the U.S. and Iran. CTV's Michael Couture has more.
15: Carney says the two leaders had several conversations, but none of them included the Kuzma renewal. One of the bigger discussions at the G7 was the Iran deal. In a joint statement, leaders agreed there is a need to diversify trade routes to prevent choke points for energy supply chains, as we saw with the closure of the Strait of Hormuz. Carney also described the Iran deal as a game changer, as he feels Trump's view of the war in Ukraine is shifting.
20: Change in orientation, a more realistic, in our view, expectation of where this war was going to go.
15: The G7 leaders also agreed to consider giving Ukraine the critical licenses to increase domestic military production for things like missiles. It's something that President Volodymyr Zelensky has been asking for since last year. Mike LeCouture, CTV News, Evian, France.
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22: Thanks, Emma. Tonight, mainly cloudy with a chance of showers and a risk of a thunderstorm and a low of 15. Then showers beginning overnight. Tomorrow, the showers will end in the late morning, early afternoon. Then cloudy with a chance of showers and a high of 23, feeling like 28. Then at night, cloudy with a chance of showers.

0: 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With your weather and time saver traffic, I'm Eric Fox.
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4: Welcome back to Ottawa Now. Turning now to a rather serious story, the Ottawa Police Service has a sexual misconduct problem, and the chief knows it. Last month, the chief, Eric Stubbs, issued a very blunt video to officers. In this video, he laid it all out there. He called out a pattern of inappropriate behavior within the force, and he told members that they need to change their behavior or quit. The 7-minute video was obtained by CTV News Ottawa. In it, the chief gave several examples of the problem. Here's a snippet.
5: Members are using our databases as their own way to meet women. Seeing a woman at a coffee shop, coming out of a gym, driving next to them, getting their license plates, and running them on the system. We've seen members messaging vulnerable victims on calls that they've attended in an attempt to develop an intimate relationship.
4: Joining us right now from the Ottawa Police Service, Deputy Chief Trish Ferguson. Thank you very much for accepting the invitation.
6: Oh, it's my pleasure, Christy. Thanks for having me.
4: I'll start with a pretty basic but important question. Why do you think this is happening?
6: Oh, well, you know, I think policing is a very... It's ripe for this type of behavior, unfortunately, and I think it's a very strict paramilitary organization. It's a lot of times it's a win-lose situation that we find ourselves in, and there's very little room for mistakes. And I think, you know, in terms of the work that we do, there's a culture that comes with the type of work we do and the camaraderie that is built. Police culture can be really positive. I think you'll see probably tomorrow the funeral of the OPP officer that brings together the best in us and how we grieve together and hold each other up. But there's some darker sides to our culture as well that I think are as a result of some of the work that we do that I think has come to a head in a number of cases here, not just with the Ottawa Police Service. This is happening in services across Ontario and across the country. We've seen reports like this before and allegations, and I think in a bit of like a Me Too moment, we've got more women in these organizations, and I think just an intolerance in general from the people who go out there every day and do a great job to put up with this sort of embarrassment, which is what it really is for us.
4: The chief himself said this is more than a few allegations or a few bad apples within the police service, that, as you point to, that this is a cultural problem, that this has been a longstanding issue within the Ottawa Police Service. There have been reviews, there have been recommendations over the past decades. Why has it been permitted to continue?
6: Well, I think, you know, the culture piece is really the water that we swim in. And sometimes, you know, we find ourselves in situations where we don't recognize it's wrong until it's pointed out to us, the boiled frog sort of syndrome going on. And I think that's what's happening now, is there's a bit of a reckoning, if you will. And in terms of people, it's a good sign that people are coming forward and making complaints and allegations. And I think as an organization, we are at a stage in our history that we are listening to those and recognizing that these are things that are happening. We are really proud of the members that we have who go out every day and do a great job. But we're also really unhappy with some of the things that are being brought to our attention.
4: Right. But clearly, if this has been happening for this long, the checks and balances, the systems that are supposed to protect the police officers or to protect the women that are just on the street, you know, in the car next to the cop or at the coffee shop, that something is wrong because that system is not working.
6: Agreed. And I think you captured it there in terms of it's systemic. It is not a few bad apples. It is a culture that has allowed this, permitted people to do things and others not speaking up. And that's really what I think we want to focus our piece on now, our targets, if you will. We have gone the route of very lengthy, costly investigations to get to the bottom of situations, which we

0: realized are very divisive, and they pit people against each other. People take sides. Many people are brought in for interviews to try and corroborate or alleviate the allegations. And it's just not a great system for restoration and for healing and for our members to then be able to return to work, where we feel, you know, if people are able to, if we can have our upstanders rather than bystanders, but people who see this happening, intervening, give them the tools to step in and call that behavior out before it gets to an allegation and an investigation.
1: Right, but who ultimately owns this problem now? Who is going to be held accountable for the fact that this has not been fixed?
0: Well, I think it's definitely, it's a leadership issue. That's where it has to start. And we need to set the tone, I think, which is what the Chief's video, you know, firmly did last month. And then it is incumbent upon every one of us. We sign up to do this job to protect the vulnerable, to, you know, advocate for those who can't for themselves, and yet we can't do it within our own walls. That's where we are going to be placing the blame on the perpetrators of this, and we are going to place responsibility on every one of our staff members to step up and call it out when they see it.
1: Have there been more instances of officers that have been disciplined, demoted, or faced consequences that you'd like to share now for workplace sexual misconduct? Can you give us a sense of how many officers, how many senior officers are being investigated for misconduct or harassment that the public ought to know about?
0: Well, I don't have any of those, like the specific target figures with me right now, Christy. What I can tell you is there's enough that it's a problem, clearly. And it's enough that, you know, every week we are hearing about an update on a file or a new file. And these are the kind of cases that really I would rather be spending my time on addressing crime in this community and looking into the investigations and some of the great work that's being done. So it's enough. We have enough cases within our walls that it's a problem. And I think, you know, it's incumbent on every one of us to be part of the solution for this.
1: And what metrics are you going to fall back on here to show the public that what you're doing is actually working, to track whether harassment and misconduct are actually going down?
0: Well, I think what we're going to be doing is, first of all, listening to people who've been through our processes. Our processes should not be more harmful than the incidents that brought them to the door to complain. When people report, they need to be protected and they need to be believed. That's the first two things I want out of our systems, and I want to know that people are feeling that way. So a lot of it is going to be whether officers are coming forward, whether we are seeing, you know, there's adjudication processes, and where there's clear misconduct or clear criminal behaviors, those cases tend not to be too difficult. They go to criminal court or they go through the community, the CSPA. But it's the ones where, you know, it's toxic, it's low level, it is a persistent issue in, let's say, you know, a unit or somebody's behavior. Those are the ones when we start to hear from people in those units to say, this has been going on for a while and I'm finally feeling like somebody's going to listen to my story and somebody is going to take this seriously. Because that, I think, is where we lose our members, is if they don't see that anything is being done. The things that are within our control, within, you know, the adjudication process, is outside of our control. And I'll tell you, there have been three recent decisions, you know, through where services have asked for dismissal of officers' behaviors because of officers' behaviors, and adjudicators are turning that down and going rather for a demotion. We welcome having an outside agency. There's the new police civilian sort of oversight, OPAC, that will be taking a look at these cases and actually looking at them on the merits of the case and not about through a police culture lens. We have a lot of retired members who are doing those hearings, and we welcome some fresh new eyes on these scenarios because we want to get these people out of our services.
1: I'm sure you understand, Deputy Chief, that there's a fair bit of skepticism from the public that the Ottawa Police Service and that Chief Stubbs put out that video in May just because they decided to do that. They feel, you know, members of the public, some of them, that this was as a result of pressure because of media reporting on allegations of misconduct or unauthorized database searches, that essentially the Ottawa Police Service had to come out with that blunt messaging because of all of the things that were coming to light in the media, that video from Chief Stubbs was a response to reporting in the media. Can you speak to that?
0: Yeah, I can. That we have been having these conversations now. Chief Stubbs has been here for 3.5 years. We have been having these conversations every Wednesday morning for, I would say, a significant amount of time, and having these conversations about when we see the same behaviors over and over again, how can we as a command team, address this and really state our position on this. And I think that's what you saw with that video. I think that was the chief saying he's right. had enough of this.
1: But why issue the video in May and not prior to May?
0: Yeah, I think timing, it does certainly give that impression. But it has been a problem for a while, and I think I know it would be better if you could speak to him about it, but I think, it came to a point where there were a number that were hitting the media at the time, but this has been an issue we have spoken about on a number of times already. But I just want to say, in terms of people who are saying, well, why now? What's different? We're not asking for people to simply trust the system. We have to show that we are going to make change. We're putting together a team of senior leaders in the organization who we've analyzed. You mentioned the reports that we've looked at before. There's been three reports. And this does not need to be analyzed anymore. We know what the issue is. We need to take action. And so that's what we're going to be doing in the next little while, this table of leaders bringing forward some really simple solutions, but hopefully impactful, where people will see the change. And we're going to take measured steps to make progress. And if we fail, we'll fail forward. We'll get back up and we'll keep trying because, when I think of some of the stories I heard when I first entered policing 31 years ago from the ladies who were here, we've moved the needle on that, not far enough yet, but I know that the work that we do here is going to make the Ottawa Police a stronger, more diverse and really more healthy organization. That's really what we want to do.
1: I will just note, for full transparency to our audience, that we requested to speak with Chief Stubbs directly, and we were told that he was not available. I agree. I would love to speak with the chief directly on this, but I've got one question. The Ottawa Police Service also talked about recruiting more women with a goal of having 30% of sworn members that are women. How can the force bring women into the fold, bring women on board as police officers when they're hearing about the fact that this is what the workplace is like?
0: Yeah, that is the million-dollar question. We have signed on to 30 Forward and its initiative to bring in women to recruit, to mentor, to help them throughout their careers, to because when we have 30% of a demographic, when they're part of the demographic and making up 30% of that, they are, if you will, they become part of the furniture. They have an influence and they, they move things in the right way. They're no longer an anomaly. And that is what we're trying to get to. And that, I think, is the chief's message to say to each of our members, are you comfortable with your daughters coming in to work in this place? And we have a number of recent hires that have been, members, children, or members of the community. And we need to be able to look them in the eye and say, yeah, your kids are going to be safe here. Your family members are going to be safe here. And that's what we're working on fixing.
1: Deputy Chief Trish Ferguson, I really do appreciate you taking the time to come on the show to address this, because I think this type of predatory behavior is very alarming. It's obviously a problem, as you've acknowledged, as the chief has acknowledged, and something has got to be done about it. We'd love to have you back on the show.
0: Thank you, Christy. I'd love that too.
1: Five 18 and not that hot out there today, Eric Fox, but the sun has kind of come out in the Byward Market. It's shining.
2: Yeah, it's definitely come out, and it is a little bit sunny now, more than it was earlier today, but it is still mild out there, 22 feeling like 24. Tonight, we're looking at a mainly cloudy sky with a chance of showers and a risk of a thunderstorm and a low of 15, then showers beginning overnight. Tomorrow, those showers will end in the morning, late in the morning, early afternoon, then cloudy with a chance of showers and a high of 23, feeling like 28. Then at night, cloudy with a chance of showers and a low of 14. And Friday, cloudy with a chance of showers and a high of 20. Right now, it is mostly cloudy, partly cloudy, and it's 22, feeling like 24. Now taking a look at your time saver traffic, we have collisions on Baseline at Arundale Drive. We have King Edward at St. Patrick and St. Laurent at Belfast. On the highways, 417 eastbound, a 10-minute delay from Maitland to Rochester, then another 5-minute delay from Nicholas to the Split. 417 westbound, a 25-minute delay from Parkdale to Pinecrest, and 174 eastbound, 15-minute delay from the Split to Jeanne d'Arc. On the bridges to Gatineau, all five bridges continue to see some moderate to heavy traffic. with your weather and time saver traffic. I'm Eric Fox.
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1: Welcome back to the show, 523. Yesterday, CTV brought you a story on how quantum computing is making massive promises, but also threatening the foundations of cybersecurity as we know it. Well, tonight, CTV's Austin Lee is continuing this, and he's giving us an inside look at a local company looking to reshape the future of digital security. Hello, Austin.
2: Yeah, hey, Christy.
1: Let's give the listener here a rundown of what we're talking about when we say quantum computing, because it is like this very high-level discussion that's really important, but people might not really be able to wrap their arms around it.
2: Yeah, how much time do we have? I'm just joking.
1: 6 minutes.
2: Okay. I won't get too into the weeds about the difference between a bit and a qubit, but what I will say is we're not talking about just an upgrade to the computers that we have in front of us right now that people have in their homes or really the cell phones you hold in your pockets. This is a different form of technology entirely. So we're talking about a form of tech that really is going to be mostly used in STEM research. So in the sciences and by mathematicians to solve equations that were previously unsolvable, to deliver things like new medicines, advancements, leaps in space exploration, green tech. I mean, these are the promises that you alluded to off the top that quantum computing is hoping to deliver. The analogy that I was given was essentially imagine you're in a room full of cabinets, storage cabinets. You're looking for one file, one specific file, but there's 1,000 cabinets. A modern computer would approach that by going through each drawer and looking through each drawer one by one, whereas a quantum computer would fire open every single door of every single cabinet and look through them all simultaneously, getting that file that you want in an instant. So we're talking about equations that you're running these simulations or calculations through a modern computer. It might take 1,000 years, 10,000 years. A quantum computer promises to do that in a matter of seconds or minutes. So huge, huge promise for the beneficial progression of numerous critical industries. But also, and this is kind of the focus of today's report and yesterday's as well for that matter, because this is where Ottawa comes in. The risk that comes about with quantum computing is that the foundation of all modern cybersecurity, or basically all modern cybersecurity, could be undermined by a quantum computer. So the risk of getting that technology in the hands of a bad actor, be it a nation state that's adversarial or a cyber criminal, I mean, those outcomes could be devastating. And so what we're seeing right now is we're seeing a race play out. You've got researchers developing quantum computers because they are still in their infancy. All we have are prototypes that are prone to errors and they're difficult to run. And then on the flip side, especially here in Ottawa as a hub for this part of the equation, is you're seeing a race to ensure that cryptography and cybersecurity keeps pace with the development of that technology. And so this is, in the words of Bruno Couillard, he's the co-founder and CEO of Crypto4A. That's the local company we're featuring today. This is kind of how he explained that race.
3: It's critical that we pay as much attention to securing our cybersecurity space as we do advancing quantum computing.
2: And so basically what we're talking about, again, getting back to it, is the foundations of which, on which the internet has essentially been built, the security foundations needing to be replaced. And so, Mr. Couillard had another analogy for just that.
3: It is akin to coming into your home and suggesting that we now need to replace your basement because it needs to be, your home needs to now live on better foundations.
2: And so, again, Ottawa is at the center of this discussion. Yesterday, we introduced you to a University of Ottawa professor, Anne Broadbent. She's a leader in this space. Absolutely brilliant. Her and her students and undergrads, rather postdocs, they're also researching next-generation cryptography, and this company, Crypto4A, is a global leader in the space. So it's a pretty exciting time, Christy, here in the capital for this burgeoning industry.
1: Good to hear from you, Austin. Thanks so much.
2: Yeah, thank you.
1: By the way, you did explain it in under 6 minutes.
2: So hey, there you go.
1: Well done.
2: I'm kind of surprised.
1: He's a quantum computing genius, folks. If you're not, go ahead, tune in tonight, and it really does, I think, unpack it, lay out what's happening locally speaking, and Why this is so important, essentially because it could be our undoing if we don't get on top of it. It is that big of a story. 5:28 on the show. We're 2 minutes away from your 5:30 news when we come back. An update on the weather forecast with Jackie Perez.

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6: Good afternoon. I'm Emma Kelly. Mix of sun and cloud out there right now, 22 degrees. Your full forecast coming up. First, your top stories. Four people are displaced following an early morning fire in Vanier. Ottawa Fire were called to a townhouse row on Belle Isle Street around 4:30 this morning. Everyone was able to get out of the home before fire crews arrived, but several residents were treated for smoke inhalation. One child was taken to hospital in serious but stable condition, and a woman was transported in stable condition. The investigation into the cause of the fire is ongoing. An Ottawa man is facing sexual assault charges in connection to historical offenses dating back to the 1980s. 81-year-old Zufikar Ali Najak has been charged with two counts of sexual assault. He's expected to appear in court today. Police believe there may be additional victims or incidents related to this in the Ottawa area. The roadway in front of two Ottawa schools could be closed during pickup and drop-off times this fall as part of a pilot project. The project between the city and a third-party nonprofit group is testing the idea of school streets aimed to improve safety and healthy active transportation choices. The goal is to implement this project to many schools across the city. However, a city staff report shows fewer than one in five schools in the city actually meet the criteria for the project. Councillor Stephanie Plant explains to CFRA's Ottawa Now, Christy Cameron, why that is.
7: The issue they identified, which is a very big concern, is we have a lot of schools which are on what's called main arterial roads. So if your school is on Hunt Club, Carling, King Edward, Saint-Laurent, you absolutely can't close those streets because those are streets that emergency services use, that are quite busy, that our buses use, and we can't reroute those for the sake of a school street, and nor would we want to.
6: If the proposed project is a go, Hopewell Avenue Public School and Franco Jeunesse Public School on Osgood Street will see roadways closed. And finally, Prime Minister Mark Carney is coming back from the G7 summit without having an official conversation with U.S. President Donald Trump. He has given insight into his interactions with the president and his reaction to the tentative peace deal between the U.S. and Iran. CTV's Mike Couture has more.
8: Carney says the two leaders had several conversations, but none of them included the CUSMA renewal. One of the bigger discussions at the G7 was the Iran deal. In a joint statement, leaders agreed there is a need to diversify trade routes to prevent choke points for energy supply chains, as we saw with the closure of the Strait of Hormuz. Carney also described the Iran deal as a game changer, as he feels Trump's view of the war in Ukraine is shifting.
9: Change in orientation, a more realistic, in our view, expectation of where this war was going to go.
8: The G7 leaders also agreed to consider giving Ukraine the critical licenses to increase domestic military production for things like missiles. It's something that President Volodymyr Zelensky has been asking for since last year. Mike LeCouture, CTV News, Evian, France.
6: It's new age in the conversation. Have your say with the CFRA talkback button on the iHeartRadio app. Eric Fox in the CTV Weather Center.
10: Thanks, Emma. Tonight, mainly cloudy with a chance of showers and a risk of a thunderstorm and a low of 15, then showers beginning overnight. Tomorrow, those showers will end late in the morning, if not early afternoon. Then cloudy with a chance of showers again in the afternoon and a high of 23, feeling like 28. Then at night, cloudy with a chance of showers and a low of 14. And for your Friday, cloudy with a chance of showers and a high of 20. Right now, it's mostly cloudy in parts of the city, and it's 22, feeling like 24. Now taking a look at your time saver traffic. There are collisions on the McDonald Cartier Bridge, Merivale near Coldray Avenue, and Baseline, and the earlier collisions on Baseline at Arundale, King Edward at St. Patrick, and St. Laurent at Belfast have all been cleared. On the highways, the 417 eastbound is seeing a 10-minute delay from Maitland to Rochester, then another 5-minute delay from Vanier Parkway to the split. 417 westbound, only about a 20-minute delay from Parkdale to Pinecrest. Was a lot worse earlier. Right now, 174 eastbound seeing only about a 10-minute delay from the split to Jeanne d'Arc. On the bridges to Gatineau, Champlain, Chaudière, Portage, and McDonald Cartier are all seeing moderate to heavy traffic, while the Alexandra appears to be moving better. and more clear than the rest of the bridges. 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With your weather and time saver traffic, I'm Eric Fox.
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0: 5:40 on the show. Welcome back. Little Chariots of Fire as our soundtrack this afternoon because we are taking you live to the Canadian Track and Field Championships. It's at Mooney's Bay at the Terry Fox Athletic Facility. Hi, Jackie.
1: Hi, Chrissy Cameron. That was such an inspiring intro. Thank you.
0: Very epic indeed. Makes you want to run, doesn't it?
1: It does, but he asked me before I got on the call with you, he's just like, so what sport are you competing in? And I'm just giggling because there's an 800-meter women's race that is literally passing me right now. I'm sitting on the corner and you're eating yogurt as they're running along.
0: Okay, so you're fueling up. That's what I hear.
1: Just enjoying the sunshine, eating yogurt. I'm really happy that there's no rain or thunderstorm that has moved through. There was a brief period of, like, sun showers coming through. I was like, did somebody spit? Did somebody spill water? They're like, no, that's sun showers. So I was like, oh, okay, cool.
0: You know, so, I used to run the 800 meter. I used to do the 100 meter dash. I would do the 800 meter. I didn't love the 400 meter, though.
1: I'd rather the 100 meter, 200, because it's done and quick. This, like, you're more of the closer to the marathon side of things.
0: How about the relay?
1: I like the relay. I don't ever want to be the last one, but I also don't want to be the first one.
0: That was me when I was young and speedy, pre-puberty, of course.
1: There's shot put here. They're not doing it today. I'm seeing pole vault happening. They're also doing triple jump right now. So today is opening day, and the meet is taking place all weekend long. And there's going to be some of Canadians' track athletes, the best of the best, that are going to be here even tomorrow. Andre DeGrasse is going to be here. Audrey LeDuc is going to be here as well. So there's going to be a little meet and greet with some young athletes as well.
0: Some big stars, but are they getting rained out, Jackie?
1: Tomorrow, 10 to 15 millimeters is expected. The good news is, and maybe they could hold off because the chunk of this rain and the heavy part of this rain is going to be like around 2 a.m. So like in the next, I don't know, 6-8 hours or so, 2 a.m. and it's going to carry on 7 a.m. Make sure you're in your rain gear because it will be heavy rainfall moving through. A lot of it is focused along the valley, but here in Ottawa will carry on. I'm looking at, because tomorrow is also the Canada game versus Qatar at 6 p.m. I know people want to be out. They want to be at the bars. Maybe there's no more room inside. Can they be on the patio? It's looking like the weather system is going to be clearing by the time 4 o'clock rolls around. Again, the game is at 6, so maybe there will be time to change from your drenched clothes or clear off those patio furniture. So my fingers are crossed for that.
0: All right, 43. Thanks so much for the time, Jackie. Appreciate it.
1: You're welcome.
2: Hey, my question for you today is
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0: The road in front of two Ottawa schools could be shut down to traffic this fall as part of a pilot project to improve safety. We've been talking a lot about the school streets project. We actually had Councillor Plante on the show and a parent from Trill Dubois Elementary School a couple months ago because in 2024, they experimented with this. There was a very small stretch right in front of this Vanier Elementary School where they would shut it down to traffic only in the morning during the morning drop-off period every Tuesday. And things really got calm. There were no cars. There were no people to kind of walk around, and it encouraged the kids to walk and cycle to school with families. Now the city of Ottawa is potentially looking at expanding that, but it wouldn't just be the city. They would be working with a third party. And together, maybe through volunteers, they would be doing this at Hopewell Avenue Public School in Old Ottawa South and at another school in Sandy Hill, Franco Jeunesse Public School. I spoke with Rideau Vanier Councillor Stephanie Plante.
5: Another sort of expanded pilot that's going to be at two other schools. I'm very happy that another one is in my ward. I happen to think my ward is pretty special, as I say all the time. So, you know, let's keep the momentum going. The staff sort of in the report identified, you know, the type of school that will be eligible for this kind of program. And I think it's great that the city of Ottawa is front and center. Let's go. Let's do more.
0: City staff said that there's a couple of details to be worked out here, but the idea of removing cars could make it a little bit safer for kids that are walking, more pedestrian friendly, quieter, and especially come pick up and drop off time. Plante was telling me things can get quite hectic. So it is something she wants to see expanded.
5: We have a lot of schools which are on what called main arterial roads. So if your school is on Hunt Club, Carling, King Edward, Saint-Laurent, you absolutely can't close those streets because those are streets that emergency services use, that are quite busy, that our buses use, and we can't reroute those for the sake of a school street, and nor would we want to, right? We would not want to hold up our emergency services or our public transit. But I would be curious to know these little kind of neighborhood schools, there's especially a lot of older schools that are tucked into residential streets, how many of them we could use for this kind of initiative. Because I think it's very, very important that children feel safe.
0: CTV's Kimberly Fowler joins me in studio. It's a neat idea.
3: I'm all for it, 100%. All
0: yeah?
3: In. Yeah.
0: It would depend, obviously, what the neighborhood looks like, though.
3: Yes.
0: You can't do it with a really busy road.
3: No, not at all. But I do find it, should I say funny, ironic that so many people are dropping off their kids to school when they could easily walk, you know, and you have, dare I say, these helicopter parents that want to keep their eyes on their kids all day, 24/7. Sure, okay, not telling you how to parent, but, you know, kids can walk home from school. It's not that far. I sound like, you know, the old crotchety thing that my parents used to say, I used to walk uphill both ways to school in the windstorm. Exactly. But, I think it's kids need to be out walking, ride your bike, you get into some fun after school, you know, just you know, burn off that energy, walk home.
0: I was walking to and from school when I was 10 years old.
3: Me too.
0: I was in grade 5. Now granted, it was around the corner.
3: Mm-hmm.
0: And my nana would be at home, my mom would be working, I'd be walking home sometimes with a best friend who lived on my street, and if not, I would always have to call my nana from the home phone.
3: Mm-hmm.
0: When I arrived back.
3: Yeah.
0: As a safety check.
3: Yeah, for me to walk to school was, I could see my elementary school from our house, so it was really, really close. Our high school, though, it was about a half an hour walk to get there, and I lived in an area where it was too close for a bus, and, you know, too far away for anything else, so we had to walk, and so, there's people need to get out, walk, kids, you know, socialize with your friends on your walk home.
0: Play another clip here, if I can, of Michelle Mora, who is not only a parent of a child who goes to Trill de Bois, that's where they first piloted this idea in 2024, but she's also the president of the school council. And she said at the time when the pilot was in effect every Tuesday morning, she felt it was minimally disruptive.
3: Mm-hmm.
0: And that everybody really enjoyed it.
6: It was wonderful. So the street was blocked off to cars, which meant that parents who drove their children to school would just have to find a street nearby to park and just walk the 5 minutes to the school with their child, taking their time. It just made for way more relaxed mornings. And I will say that the parents really ended up enjoying Tuesday mornings, and especially the residents that live on the street, because we are a very urban school.
0: But I guess that's the question that a lot of texters are raising. Kimberly, are you then just pushing that traffic
3: Yes.
0: out of the front of the school and into the nearby neighborhood?
3: Yeah, so all the other surrounding streets are now going to have even more traffic and more pollution and more noise.
0: Well, potentially, depending on what people choose.
3: Potentially, correct. Yeah, so what will we see happen for this? I would just like to see more people walking around, and, you know, especially if you're close enough, especially with gas prices now. Why do you want to waste gas to take your kid to school?
0: Fair point. Thanks, Kimberly. 5:48, time saver traffic and weather with Eric Fox.
7: Thanks very much, Christy. Tonight, mainly cloudy with a chance of showers and a risk of a thunderstorm and a low of 15, then showers beginning overnight. Tomorrow, showers ending, then cloudy with the chance of showers in the afternoon with a high of 23, feeling like 28. Then at night, cloudy with a chance of showers and a low of 14. And Friday, cloudy with a chance of showers again and a high of 20. Right now it's mostly cloudy and 22, feeling like 24. Now taking a look at your time saver traffic. The earlier collision on the McDonald Cartier Bridge appears to have been cleared. Meanwhile, we still have a collision on the go on Merivale near Coldria Avenue. On the highways, 417 eastbound, seeing about a 20-minute delay from the 416 to Rochester. 417 westbound, 25-minute delay from Parkdale to Pinecrest. 174 eastbound, a 10-minute delay from the split to Jeanne d'Arc, and on the bridges to Gatineau, Champlain, Chaudière, Portage, and McDonald Cartier all seeing moderate to heavy traffic, while the Alexandra continues to move well. Choosing paint? 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Offer ends July 6th. With your weather and time saver traffic, I'm Eric Fox.

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1: We're into a bit of a rainy stretch now, which is unfortunate, but it's also the perfect reminder to check on all the things inside that you may have been putting off, your to-do list that is still growing this summer. 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
1: Welcome back to the show. In January, there was a new company that took over recycling collection in the city of Ottawa. As of January the 1st, Miller Waste Systems, which is under contract to Circular Materials, is in charge of all of the recycling boxes. And the switchover meant a bit of a transition. On the one hand, which is positive, residents could put more in their blue boxes, but apparently it resulted in some pickup confusion in many different parts of the city, including West Carlton March. The city councillor for that neighborhood, that ward, Clark Kelly, was on the show earlier today. And he said a lot of residents are getting stickers on their bins telling them that they're not acceptable, that the containers are too big.
2: It seems to me that they've made the decision to no longer use 240-liter carts. But without communicating that to anyone other than through infraction notices on their bins. And we have not been able to get a straight answer from anyone involved as to what the current landscape is for people. And if it is that those 240-liter bins are no longer acceptable, who's going to pay for other smaller bins for residents? So it's been a difficult and very frustrating experience, and doesn't look like the shift to circular materials is serving residents very well.
1: We did reach out to that company and we got a response back, so I'll try to summarize it briefly. They said they use a manual collection system for recycling in Ottawa, which means that collection workers have to actually lift and empty the recycling containers into the truck. To ensure safety, because people actually have to boost them up, they said that recycling should be set out in standard blue or black boxes that weigh less than 23 kilograms or 50 pounds. They go on to say when the container cannot be safely lifted and emptied by the workers, they do their best to continue collecting the container, but they leave a notice informing residents that the container itself may not be suitable for collection so they can actually change what they're putting out. It says workers will continue to collect the non-standard container as they are able to until the resident is able to bring their container into alignment. So they're basically saying that it's too heavy. 5:55 on the show. I don't know if that clears it up for all the people that are listening that have those big recycling bins, but now you know. To be continued. Thanks very much to Mitch and Chris who produced the show. Hope you have a great night.
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0: tonight, a city sign alerting some Little Italy residents they may soon be out of a home.
1: I think that they are hoping to have shovels in the ground by the end of January.
0: A dozen units slated to come down in favor of a new build. What that means for those who have long lived in this area. In less than 12 hours, Ottawa firefighters called out to three separate blazes.
2: A smoke alarm is going to give you those 3 minutes. It's going to alert you that there's something going on in the house and give you and your family time to get out.
0: Serious injuries in two of the incidents, and in one case, firefighters say the home smoke detector was not working at the time. And a mission of love.
3: Seemed like a bit of a crazy, ambitious goal. But we're nearly there.
4: We're nearly there.
0: An Ottawa couple skipping the traditional wedding gifts and having guests donate to make sure others also have a bright second chapter ahead. Good evening. It appears a plan to build more homes more quickly comes at a cost. Some residents in Little Italy say they were taken aback to learn their homes are set to be demolished in order to build a 12-story building. The plan impacts 12 units at the corner of Loretta Avenue South and Hickory Avenue. CTV's Leah LaRocque is here with the details on this, Leah.
5: Patricia, in April, the Liberal government announced funding for 8 projects in Ottawa. One of those projects is at that intersection, but some residents didn't know about the plan until city sign went up at the end of May on the corner.
6: I planted all this. This was just dirt when I moved here 22 years ago.
7: Bev Schmidt has amazing memories living in Little Italy. She's now being forced to leave.
6: Anxious and worried because we've lived here for 23 years. So my kids grew up here, so we're losing their childhood lifelong home.
7: There are plans to demolish about 12 units at the corner of Loretta Avenue South and Hickory Avenue. The nonprofit housing provider, the Centretown Citizens Ottawa Corporation, wants to replace them with a brand new 12-story, 128-unit building.
6: Yeah, we were given a letter.
7: Martin Perizzo's property line is right beside where it will go.
8: We're going to lose some really nice neighbors and some light and some trees and a lot of really good stuff, but we're also going to be creating some housing for some people who really need it.
7: The plans are part of the federal government's Build Canada Homes Act.
9: So we'll go in front for a vote on that zoning July 8th, so that's coming up fairly quickly. It's maybe a little more accelerated than we might see in a private development. From there, they'll need to get their site plan approval. They'll also, I understand, need to get their financing, squirrel away the property ownership.
7: Construction could begin in early 2027.
5: For a lot of residents, they say the most frustrating thing is that it's happening very quickly and they don't know what's going to happen next. In fact, some impacted residents found out about the application when this sign went up at the corner of the block. The sign only put up in May, stopping people like Sean Scromita.
10: There's a big push right now to build more housing in Canada, but I wonder if we're building the right sort of housing.
7: Mm-hmm. Leeper says there will be some affordable units. In a statement, the CCOC says we strive to go above Residential Tenancies Act requirements, and we hope to always approach those conversations with compassion. Schmidt has already found a potential place, but this will always be home.
6: I love this place. I was very skeptical moving here, and it ended up being like one of the best moves I had.
5: According to the Provincial Residential Tenancies Act, landlords must compensate for demo evictions. Compensation depends on the size of your building. For example, with buildings with fewer than 5 units, it could be the equivalent of 1 month's rent. Patricia.
0: All right, CTV's Leah LaRocque live for us tonight. Thank you. Well, Gatineau police are investigating an armed assault in the city's East End. Police were called to Broadway Street East in the Lac Beauchamp area around 2:30 this afternoon. They say a victim was taken to hospital. One person is now in custody. Firefighters across the city kept busy overnight, responding to 3 separate fires in less than 12 hours. Some residents are displaced and injured, and in at least one of the fires, there was no working smoke alarm. Fire crews responding to a townhouse on Belleisle Street in Vanier, a high-rise on McLeod Street in the Golden Triangle area, and a townhome on Tuckum Circle in Barrhaven between last night and early this morning. CTV's Tyler Fleming is here with more on all of this. Tyler.
11: Yeah, Patricia, while none of these fires are related, families are displaced, people have gone to hospital, and pets have perished. They all serve as a reminder that fire safety matters.
12: 3 fires in 12 hours, starting Tuesday evening around 7 p.m. in a 7th-story apartment high-rise on McLeod.

0: serious thing we see with people.
1: Which is why a working smoke detector is imperative, something missing at one of the locations.
0: A smoke alarm's going to give you those 3 minutes. It's going to alert you that there's something going on in the house and give you and your family time to get out.
1: Have an evacuation plan, fire extinguishers, and if you live in a high-rise.
0: And you open your door and you see smoke, put a wet towel underneath, stay in your apartment, go outside to the balcony or open a window and wait for firefighters. Especially in high-rise buildings, they'll open their door, they only see smoke, they think they can get out, they'll take two gulps of smoke and they go down.
1: And when it comes to pets, do not enter a burning home to attempt a rescue.
0: Never do that. Wait for the firefighters. Tell them the pets are inside. That's the best chance for your pets and your survival.
2: Of the three fires, the cause of two remain under investigation, and two adults and two children are displaced, receiving help from Victim Services. Patricia.
3: All right, CTV's Tyler Fleming live for us tonight. Thank you.
4: Still ahead in part two of our series exploring the city's unique position in the future of cyber technology, we focus on the local company redefining the way we protect our data and why they say it's an advantage to be Canadian. That's coming up.
3: Well, here's a live look now through our Centennial Glass Skycam. 23 degrees in Ottawa out there this evening. I don't know, are those good conditions for runners? Not bad, I would say, as we head out to Terry Fox facility, where a lot of great runners and other athletes will be gathering over the next couple of days. Jackie.
5: Yes, Patricia, today's opening day for the 2026 Canadian Track and Field Championships. The rain has held off for most of our Wednesday. That's the good news. There was a period in the 5 o'clock hour that there were some light sun showers, but for the most part, it's been hot, not quite humid, so those are pretty decent conditions as well. Will we see rain at any point this evening? There is still a chance of showers, but it should likely clear out the system, that is, by the time 8 o'clock rolls around. Partly cloudy skies and sore right now, though, feeling like 22 degrees here in the capital, 19 in Kingston, about 23 along Brockville and Cornwall, Gatineau about 23 degrees as well as in Kempville. Now, overnight conditions, about 15 degrees, partly cloudy skies. Tomorrow will be a different story. Do not leave your umbrella at home. You might even want your raincoat. Heavy rainfall anticipated in the early start of our morning and will continue into the noon hour. We'll have those details for you and much more in just a bit.
3: A key report from a special parliamentary committee today is recommending against the expansion of medical assistance in dying for those suffering with mental health issues. CTV's Abigail Beeman on why committee members want this group excluded from eligibility.
6: Since I was 11, I've wanted to die.
7: Living in poverty, with anxiety, PTSD, borderline personality, and major depressive disorders among his diagnoses, Mitchell Tremblay is torn over the parliamentary committee's recommendation to indefinitely exclude people from accessing medical assistance in dying if the sole reason is mental illness.
6: 5 years ago, I was cheering only for this expansion. This is all I wanted. And now today, I'll tell you, 75% of me thinks this is a win, that we're saving lives.
7: The majority of the special parliamentary committee and experts agree.
8: MAID should never be made available for people with mental illness. I say that as someone who is himself a suicide survivor and might not be here had the expansion that's set to come into law been on the books 15 years ago.
7: There are dissenting views also, with a July 11th deadline.
9: If you're comfortable with you and your family and your medical professions, then the rest of us should just butt out. It's not our life. It's not our choice.
7: Meanwhile, Tremblay faces an eviction threat. Frightened, he's bracing to be homeless for the 8th time. That's linked to the 25% of him unhappy to potentially lose MAID as an option.
6: I'm terrified, and to take that option off the table from me, I get angry. And I get scared, and I see that in a lot of the people that I'm talking to every day on social media. And there isn't any kind of a solution for it other than and more support.
7: Yet Tremblay says he's feeling more hope than usual, that perhaps society will finally recognize supports needed for vulnerable people.
6: All these things add up, and what people feel is that they're not worth it.
10: The government will decide whether to legislate the change. The Justice Minister won't commit to a timeline for next steps, saying it will take at least several weeks to digest the report. Abigail Beeman, CTV News, Ottawa.
3: At the G7 summit, the tentative agreement to stop the Iran war received backing from world leaders today, including Canada's Prime Minister.
11: The fact that so many countries were involved in its development and are vested in its development does create knock-on effects, positive knock-on effects.
3: Mark Carney says the deal is a possible game changer in

0: insists the war is worth it if it means Tehran does not get a nuclear weapon. The agreement is set to be signed on Friday. Ottawa police have released the photo of a suspect charged with sexual assault for public awareness. 50-year-old David Chedasing was arrested last month in connection to an alleged assault on Colonel Bai Drive under the Mackenzie King Bridge back in March. Police say they're releasing his picture given the vulnerability of potential victims and the possibility there may be additional victims. Police say he's known to wear black frame glasses and are asking anyone with information to come forward. An 81-year-old man is facing sexual assault charges in connection with offenses dating back to the 1980s. Police charged Zulfir Naraki Najak with two counts of sexual assault. Police believe there may be additional victims. Well, the investigation continues after a driver crashed into a retirement home in Orleans yesterday afternoon. It happened at the Chapel Hill Retirement Residence at the corner of Page and Innes Roads. The damaged area has now been boarded up. A resident inside the home at the time of the crash was taken to hospital in serious but stable condition. The woman driving the car suffered minor injuries. Ontario Provincial Police continuing to catch distracted drivers on the roads. An officer stopped this driver using both his cell phone and laptop on the 417 during rush hour last night. OPP say he was so distracted he didn't see the police car right beside him. The driver faces a $615 fine, 3 demerit points, and a 3-day driving suspension upon conviction. Kingston City Council has voted to rename a municipal road, calling its name outdated and derogatory. Councillors voted 8-5 last night to rename Indian Road to Aki Road, which the city described as an Ojibwe term meaning earth, land, ground in English. About 60 addresses are listed on that street. The change will cost the city about $46,000. Homeowners will receive $250 as compensation for the change. A new hub for creativity has officially opened for a more vibrant, connected, and creative downtown Ottawa. The ACE District is giving local artists a place to showcase their work while breathing new life into one of the city's key tourist areas. CTV's Kimberly Fowler joins us live in studio with more on this. Kimberly.
1: Well, Patricia, this afternoon, artists, businesses, and community members celebrated the opening of this bold new creative vision in the Byward Market. The Ottawa Art Gallery hosted the launch party for the city's new Arts, Culture, and Entertainment, or ACE, district. The event was also emceed by Your Morning Ottawa's Rosie Etta at the Ottawa sign over on York Street. Now, the collaboration between the OAG and the City of Ottawa aims to connect local institutions, public spaces, and businesses into one vibrant downtown destination to showcase Ottawa's creative community.
2: Ottawa has come of age. It's a time to celebrate the fact that we have the nationals institutions here, as well as really important local institutions. Those things are equal and wonderful, and we've got a story to tell. We are not the town that Fun forgot. We're not the stop between Montreal and Toronto. We've got something here. We've got a story to tell.
1: Today's launch also unveiled the Asphalt Art Initiative and Arts Corridor, transforming York Street and Byward Market Square into a massive street mural. Now, the new ACE District will also serve as a vital part of the city's plans to revitalize the downtown area as well as the Byward Market. Now, the district will host live performances, public art, and creative and interactive activations. And today's launch also kicked off a series of events planned for the summer leading up to Ottawa 200's bicentennial celebrations that are happening in September. Patricia.
0: All right. CTV's Kimberly Fowler live for us tonight. Thank you. Well, the Canadian national team plays its next FIFA match in Vancouver tomorrow. Meanwhile, Toronto is on fire tonight with FIFA fever as that city hosts its second match of the tournament. A new tradition taking hold in Toronto, the march to the match as Panama takes on Ghana tonight. Thousands of Panama fans streaming to the stadium. Panama is favored to win. Fans of Ghana began to gather at 11 a.m. today for their march to the stadium. The weather unlikely to dampen their enthusiasm. There is a threat of thunderstorms around 7 this evening, just in time for kickoff. Ah! This was the scene today at the Portuguese Community Center, Les Amis Unis in Gatineau. Dozens of Portugal fans put on their jerseys and gathered to cheer on their team as it took on the Democratic Republic of Congo. The final score in that game, 1-1. And also in World Cup action today, England squared off against Croatia. The final score, 4-2 for England. Uzbekistan takes the pitch against Colombia at 10 o'clock. All games are on TSN, CTV, and Crave. And that Team Canada game tomorrow will see them taking on Qatar at 6 p.m. Eastern. You can watch live again on CTV, TSN, or Crave, and listen on TSN 1200. Due to that FIFA coverage tomorrow, some of our regularly scheduled newscasts are affected. CTV News Ottawa at 5 will return on Friday, and tomorrow this newscast, CTV News Ottawa at 6, will air on CTV 2. We certainly appreciate your understanding, and we'll continue to bring you the day's top stories throughout our other newscasts on ctvnewsottawa.ca and on the CTV News app.
3: But nobody managed to connect all of these pieces together and be able to essentially identify the nature of that operation and the risks that it presented.
0: The Transportation Safety Board issuing a scathing report into the Titan submersible implosion, citing a lack of oversight.
4: Well, thanks so much, Patricia. We are hanging out here at Terry Fox Facilities. Joining me, we have Glenroy Gilbert, 1996 Olympian gold medal. You are the head coach for Athletics Canada here. What does it mean to you to bring this back to the city once again?
5: You know what? Ottawa has done a fantastic job hosting the Canadian Championships. This year, we're expecting much of the same. It's an awesome canvas, as you can see, and the athletes are looking forward to a spirited competition. I think we've got our throwers, we've got our sprinters, our endurance runners, we've got our race walkers, everyone, our multi-eventers. So as a sport of track and field, it's multifaceted, and we've got a lot of our athletes here.
4: Thank you so much, and I'm glad that the weather is holding up as well. Here's a live look through our Centennial Glass Sky Cam. It's about 22 degrees right now. Again, the sun's shining through. There is still a chance that we could see some showers moving through later this evening.
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0: Taking a look at your drive home on this Wednesday. Did have a car broken down on the Queensway a little earlier. That seems to have cleared up some slowdowns in the usual spots this evening. Well, yesterday we brought you a story on how quantum computing is making massive promises, but also threatening the foundations of cybersecurity as we know it. CTV's Austin Lee tonight gives us an inside look at a local company looking to reshape the future of digital security.
1: It's known as Q-Day, the hypothetical tipping point when quantum computers could become powerful enough to undermine the security of global communications and digital finance.
2: It's critical that we pay as much attention to securing our cybersecurity space as we do advancing quantum computing.
1: Ottawa-based company Crypto4A is an industry leader in that effort, rethinking the foundations of cybersecurity.
2: It is akin to coming into your home and suggesting that we now need to replace your basement because it needs to be, your home needs to now live on better foundations.
1: Quantum computers are still in their infancy, but some of the world's largest corporations believe Q-Day could come sometime in 2029. So the cybersecurity industry must act fast.
3: This is a massive undertaking. We have to make those investments today to deal with what is in the inevitable, the post-quantum world that we're going to be living in.
1: Crypto4A's clients include major banks, corporations, and governments here in Canada and abroad, putting the capital on the map as a cybersecurity hub.
4: We have an expertise, particularly a local expertise here in the Ottawa region, and so that's very important. And also job creation here in the Ottawa region is very important to us.
1: The company's modules are designed, manufactured, and assembled here in Canada, and the maple leaf prominently displayed on the company's logo is helping to build trust.
4: We also have a very exportable product, something that we think can help with, you know, what the government's trying to do with increasing Canadian exports, while also, you know, increasing job creation.
1: As technology evolves, he says, you can expect Ottawa to remain at the center of cybersecurity development. Austin Lee, CTV News.
0: Well, a very different day weather-wise today than what we were seeing around this time yesterday. A number of viewers sent in their pictures of hailstones. Look at this. One viewer identified her photos as being captured in the Clarence Rockland area. That looks like a winter's day. Not what we are seeing right now, thankfully. Yeah, good size, too, those hailstones. Sunshine so far, or at least when we last went out to Jackie. Yeah, the sun's shining beautifully there at the Terry Fox facility, but it wasn't a guarantee today, Jackie.
5: No, it wasn't. I mean, for most of the day, we were calling for a chance of showers as well as a risk of thunderstorms, Patricia. But the good news is that the rain has been holding, lots of sunshine and quite the strong sun as well. It is quite warm, but it is fairly nice for the athletes here today. Not much in terms of humidity. We saw a daytime high of 24. The winds are pretty calm as well for today and into the overnight. Yeah, 15 degrees for here in the capital, but 14 in Cornwall. It will be a different story for the valley, including Kingston and Trenton, where you can see that we are anticipating in the overnight hours a heavy rainfall and a risk of thunderstorm moving in. But temperatures will remain in the low teens as we get to tomorrow. The daytime highs, similar to today, about 23 degrees. But the talk of tomorrow is going to be the anticipated rainfall moving through. This is a look at what we could see at Thursday, 2 a.m. We are likely going to see a first bout of rain moving through Ottawa and Cornwall, but that yellow and that orange coming from the Toronto area into Kingston, that's really going to sweep up all of eastern Ontario. Not, and it won't even be past 7 a.m. before we see this heavy rainstorm with thunderstorms moving in as well. We are anticipating between 10 to 15 millimeters of rain moving through Ottawa and its own. We could see the valley seeing much more as well. Again, we are keeping a close eye on this. The good news is that by 5 p.m., I know a lot of people are keen to watch the Canada-Qatar game at 6 o'clock, likely going to be mainly cloudy skies. Hopefully, the rain will let out as well. Now, right now, across the country, 17 in Fredericton, 20 in Halifax. The cool down is still apparent in Quebec as well as Ontario. Temperatures sitting in the low 20s. But you can see in the Midwest that the heat is starting to pick up again. Still remains cool in the prairies, 19 in Regina and Saskatoon. About 16 in Calgary and Vancouver, 19 degrees. 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We will maintain temperatures around the 20-degree mark. Friday, there is a chance we could see those early morning showers move through. Should clear perhaps late Friday, but again, it could linger for Saturday as well. Sunday into Monday, a chance of showers, a very slim chance, but it won't be until the early midweek that we could see the return of more sunshine like this. Patricia.
0: All right, Jackie, thank you. Well, the Transportation Safety Board has released a scathing report into the 2023 Titan submersible implosion, slamming the lack of oversight. Here's CTV's Garrett Berry.
6: One of the things we've learned today is just how much correspondence there was between OceanGate officials and various government agencies. Some correspondence went back for years, but despite all of that contact, key information did not make its way to regulators at Transport Canada.
7: In July 2021, during one of many missions of the Titan submersible that began in Canada, a DFO representative boarded the cargo vessel Horizon Arctic to observe the mission. That representative wrote back to others at DFO with serious concerns. The Titan sub was never certified by a regulatory body. It used a rare carbon fiber construction, and OceanGate had no insurance.
8: We have no evidence that those concerns were provided to Transport Canada. They were raised internally within the Department of Fisheries and Oceans.
7: One of many communication breakdowns highlighted by the Transportation Safety Board in a report released today.
9: These governments all had sort of pieces of the puzzle about, you know, the Titan's operation, but nobody managed to connect all of these pieces together and be able to essentially identify the nature of that operation and the risks that it presented.
7: The report also highlights testing and construction failures that contributed to the disaster. Worldwide attention came to St. John's when cargo ship Polar Prince lost contact with the Titan in June 2023. But for its top headline, TSB wrote that OceanGate received almost no oversight, despite a series of dives and tests working with Canadian vessels over the course of 2 years.
6: The TSB makes it clear that this isn't a totally unique situation. There are lots of small commercial vessels across the country that do not see oversight by Transport Canada. The board wants authorities at Transport Canada to start making a new policy that would capture some of those small but risky vessels. Garrett Berry, CTV News, St. John's.
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0: An Ottawa couple wants to skip the traditional wedding gifts and is inviting friends, family, and members of the community to give to the Ottawa Mission instead, using their special day as a fundraiser, helping some of Ottawa's most vulnerable residents. Their goal, $100,000. Here's CTV's Peter Sperling.
1: Hi, guys.
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2: Kara Vaccarino and Brian Bohanicki are just days away from saying, I do.
4: We met each other at exactly the right time.
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2: They're sharing their love for each other with Ottawa's most vulnerable residents by using their wedding as a fundraiser for the Ottawa Mission.
3: We decided to celebrate our good fortune by giving back to our community.
2: Guests asked to skip the usual wedding gifts and give to the mission instead.
3: We have all the toasters we need and we are very blessed. And at first we were thinking, oh, guests could just donate to the mission. And then we said, well, why don't we make this a bigger goal?
2: A goal of raising $100,000, asking anyone to donate to.
4: It seemed like a bit of a crazy ambitious goal, but we're nearly there.
2: Vaccarino, who is the CEO of The Royal and fiance Bohanicki, came up with the idea together.
6: Coming together in this regard for the Ottawa Mission is fantastic.
2: With rising inflation, the Ottawa Mission says the donation will be put to good use.
6: I can specifically see it being designated to help cover some of the increased food costs. That food truck that goes to 42 different communities every week is supported solely by donor funding.
2: The couple's big day is this Saturday.
3: We really hope that this love story inspires others to love back, love people in our community who really need love the most.
2: Peter Sperling, CTV News.
0: And congratulations to both of them. Well, now some other stories you need to know right now. The roadway in front of two Ottawa schools could be closed during pickup and drop-off this fall. The pilot project is intended to improve safety. If approved, the school streets project will take place at Hopewell Avenue Public School and Franco Lajeunesse Public School on Osgood Street. A third party would bear the costs of the project.
7: I'm so honored to receive the Scotiabank Hockey for All Award in a league that's made up of so many incredible community leaders.
0: Ottawa Charge forward Rebecca Leslie has won the PWHL's Hockey for All Award. The award recognizes her commitment to growing the game and engaging with her community. It also comes with a $10,000 Scotiabank donation to a charity of Leslie's choice. Major milestone for Ottawa-based Bush Balm, the natural skincare brand, is marking 10 years in business. The company offers a variety of skincare products from head to toe. Well, Canada Post is celebrating Indigenous leaders in sport by releasing three new stamps. The stamps, launched ahead of National Indigenous Peoples Day, feature Brian Trottier, Edward Lenny, and Chief Wilton Littlechild. The stamp series is meant to highlight the contributions of modern-day First Nations, Inuit, and Métis leaders. We want to go back out to Jackie now at the Terry Fox facility. Jackie?
8: Well, thanks so much, Patricia. We have the women's 800-meter race charging anytime now, very shortly. But I do want to bring in two athletes here. They are with the Ottawa Lions Track and Field Club. But first, I'm going to bring in Alex Helford. Tell everyone what you are competing for this weekend.
9: I'm competing in the 400-meter hurdles. I competed here last year as well when we hosted, and I'm very excited to do it again.
8: What is it about here competing in your hometown?
9: It's so lovely to just have, like, your home field advantage. You've got your own bed, your own kitchen, your own food, your family's here, your friends are here, you have the support of your club. Like, it does make a big difference.
8: All right, and seeing that it is the first day today, how are we feeling taking a look at the track, taking a look at the athletes here, and getting into the next couple of days?
9: It looks awesome. It's so cool, the, like, 2 weeks leading up to it, that you get to see your, like, normal training ground turn into something that's hosting the whole country. So, yeah, I'm super excited.
8: All right, I want to bring in Richard Johnston. Now, you are the head coach for Ottawa Lions. You just mentioned that your roommate is in
10: Alex's
8: this. Alex's roommate is competing right now. So we're going to let Alex to cheer on. For you, what does it mean to have it here for another year for the competition?
10: It's awesome. I love hosting events, and to bring the country here at Terry Fox Athletic Facility at Ottawa is great. It's a big goal of mine and the club to continue that reputation.
8: This is an interesting year because it's a non-Olympic year. Does that address the coaching style or the pressures when it comes to qualifying?
10: Yeah, obviously the Olympics is the pinnacle of our sport, but we've got Commonwealth Games and the U20 World Championships this year, and athletes are taking those just as seriously. So.
8: We talk about the weather all day long today. The sun has held out for today. What are we going to do if there's rain in the forecast for tomorrow?
10: We've got things planned. We have a procedure that we're going to follow. And anyways, everybody's running in the same conditions and competing in the same conditions. And we've got to keep up the tradition and keep the meet going.
8: Appreciate it. Thank you so much for taking the time. Alex, thank you as well. Patricia, we're going to take it back to you in studio. But I do want to add that tomorrow is going to be a big day at 2 o'clock. We're going to see some of the country's best athletes here, including Andre Degrassi. He will be here. There will be wonderful meet and greet as well. So we will encourage everyone to check out this whole weekend.
0: Big fan. All right. Good stuff, Jackie. Thanks so much.
11: That helps youth and young adults who have suffered from violence and trauma to give them pathways to be able to access resources to help them work out those traumatic events.
0: Well, coming up, the inspiring story of a new graduate who beat the odds.
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0: Well, it's a story of second chances, overcoming adversity, and dedicating a life to giving back. 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
1: Lavar Bailey. Lavar is being congratulated on stage by her mom, Annette Bailey.
2: It was hugs all around for new TMU nursing grad Lavar Bailey.
3: It felt right. Having my mom there, it felt full circle.
4: This was actually Lavar's second time crossing the floor in a nursing graduation ceremony because his mother was pregnant with him when she graduated from nursing.
2: And while his mom has been a huge inspiration for him, a childhood experience was another key reason the 27-year-old chose nursing for a career. A tumor pressing on his spine left him paralyzed as a toddler.
3: It was very unlikely that I would survive the surgery, or if I did survive, there would be lots of deficits. But, you know, since then, I've been walking, running, and jumping all fine. I had to depend on a healthcare team to save my life. It taught me the importance of healthcare workers.
2: Bailey's education included working with Thrive, a program at St. Mike's Hospital.
3: A program that helps youth and young adults who are suffering from violence and trauma to give them pathways to be able to access resources to help them work out those traumatic events.
2: Now he hopes to become an emergency specialist. ER Dr. Dominic Shelton says it's a difficult environment in an already challenging profession.
5: When you compile acuity of illness in addition to the volume of patients that need to be cared for by nurses, it can be extremely demanding.
2: And Bailey acknowledges the current difficulties nurses face today.
3: Our first patient is us, right? We first have to take care of ourselves because we can't pour from an empty cup. I believe that nursing is deeply correlated in that, the preservation of humanity and life and giving it dignity. And I've always wanted to be that person, even as a young child.
2: Now he and the rest of the class of 2026 are ready to step forward as nursing professionals. Pauline Chan, CTV News.
0: Now to today's top business news. As expected, the U.S. Federal Reserve kept interest rates unchanged. BNN Bloomberg's Mirella Fernandez has more.
6: It's the fourth time they've held the rate. It stays at 3.5 to 3.75%. It's the first announcement under their new chair, Kevin Warsh. The committee split on what's to come, with nine officials pointing to at least one quarter point hike this year and another nine expecting no move or even a cut. Here are the closing numbers for the day. The Canadian dollar is down to 70.84. West Texas Intermediate down to 70.61. Western Canadian Select is down over $5 to 62.14. And the TSX lost 264 points today. Those are your business headlines. I'm Mirella Fernandez.
0: Well, coming up, we introduce you to our Myers Team of the Week, the Merivale Marauders boys lacrosse team.
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8: Well, now to our very popular segment here on CTV News at 6, the Myers Team of the Week. Sports teams are invited to send us a video to describe why their group is the greatest. Tonight's team, the Merivale Marauders boys lacrosse team. In only 5 years since the program's inception, Merivale High School varsity boys lacrosse qualified for OFSA for the first time, taking home silver. Pretty good. This group has helped build momentum around lacrosse within the school community as well, inspiring younger athletes and creating a growing fan base. And they are here joining us in studio right now, and looks like an amazing team and a good group here. And I hear, Owen, that you guys are really dedicated, and even before the season got underway, you were getting up, what, really early in the morning and practicing?
9: Guys like 5:30 in the morning, 6 a.m. showing up early in the gym, you know, just passing the ball around and then getting straight into practicing, stuff like that.
8: That's pretty good for teenagers to be getting up that early. Yeah. How much did that help you in the season?
9: I think it put us at a pretty good advantage, especially going into the season. We had already been like building the chemistry together, especially over the past like 4 years pretty much. And then especially starting early, getting like the connections going, like I said, we were ready to go when the season started.
8: Yeah, awesome. Love that. And obviously a good season, Cameron, because you ended up at OFSA. Was that a huge goal for you guys to make it?
10: That was especially surreal. It's been about 4 years that we've been building towards this. 5 years, actually, if you count before we started.
8: Yeah.
10: So, you know, getting down there was awesome.
8: Where did OFSA happen?
10: It happened in the Durham region, so in, like, Whitby, Brooklyn area.
8: A little bit of travel, and I think maybe the money that you're getting tonight comes in handy for that stuff, right?
10: Yeah.
8: It's a great game, lacrosse?
10: I've loved lacrosse since I was a little kid, you know. so getting down to go to provincial championships and then winning second was just amazing.
8: A little bit of football for you too, but lacrosse still the number one.
10: Yeah.
8: And Adam, where do you take this into the summer? Are you going to be playing more lacrosse or into university years? What are you thinking?
9: Yeah, well, for me, graduating high school, like, honestly, where I'm going to university, Waterloo, they don't have a lacrosse team as of right now. So for me and a lot of other guys on the team, I think, we knew this was maybe the last time we'd play organized lacrosse as a team. So that's what made it super special. Going into the summer, we're still going to play outside. You know, it's a great time to get together and have fun with friends and play together. But as like a team experience, this was so special because for me, it's my last time.
8: I love it. And I love it that you're ending it here with us. And Jeremy from Myers is going to give you that $1,000. They've already done their travel, been to OFSA. And real quick, Jeremy, great group here.
11: Yeah, I mean, they did awesome this year. Congratulations, guys. I mean, it's really good to see a team from Ottawa go that far. And, you know, we wish the rest of the guys that are staying next year all the best of luck. And it's great. And Myers is really happy to support you guys.
8: Great sport, Canada Summer Sport. Of course, if you want to be a part of our Myers Automotive Group Team of the Week, all you have to do is upload your video to ctvottawa.ca.
12: $1.1 million over 12 years has been pretty phenomenal. It's a labor of love and just makes my heart so happy.
8: Golf's not a bad sport either. Of course, hitting the links for a cause, Canadian country singer Jason Blaine returns home for his annual charity event in Pembroke. Jackie.
13: Thanks, Patricia. We've got Athletics Canada's Mathieu Jantes. What are you looking forward to from this event that runs until Sunday?
14: Yeah, I mean, we've got great competition here over the next few days, and a lot of athletes are looking to book their spots to the Commonwealth Games, so it's super exciting to see those battles.
13: And is there a specific race that you are looking forward to seeing?
14: Yeah, like I said, as a CEO of Athletics Canada, it's like you're asking me to pick my favorite child.
13: Gotta pick one.
14: I love middle distance racing. So middle distance racing, I'll pick that instead of an athlete.
13: All right. Well, there's a chance to see it Friday, Saturday, and Sunday, and the weather is looking pretty decent, much like today. Take a look at our Centennial Glass Sky Cam showcasing Lansdowne as well as the Nature Museum. Current temperature is 23 degrees.
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8: Welcome back. One final check of the weather now. Back out to the Terry Fox facility. And Jackie?
6: Well, thanks so much, Patricia. The sun is shining. The weather is perfect for an evening like tonight, but it will be a different story for tomorrow. 16 degrees, a cool start to our day. But again, heavy rainfall would have moved through eastern Ontario. Showers and thunderstorm risk is already in the forecast for most of our Thursday. We are anticipating 10 to 15 millimeters of rain moving through. The daytime high is 23 degrees. Friday, still chance of showers rolling in. 20 degrees is what we are anticipating. For Saturday, a chance of showers, but things are likely going to be lightening up, less precipitation by the time we get to the early start of the middle of the week. Now, that is it from us here from the track and field championships here. Again, it's taking place until Sunday. You heard the cheering happening. The men's 800 meter just wrapped up now, but there is a lot of qualifying and preliminaries happening all evening long. Kimberly, Patricia, we'll take it back to you in the studio.
8: Takes me back to high school days and feeling the nerves before those races. Mm-hmm. At Terry Fox, it was probably partly because I had Grape Crush and like cheesies before racing. All right, thanks so much, Jackie. You. We want to check in and see what we are working on for 11:30 tonight. Kimberly?
17: Yeah, we're checking out for any breaking news happening here in the Ottawa area. We also have an eye on the PWHL draft that's happening this evening and recapping some of today's action from the World Cup. We've got Ghana and Panama kicking off in a few minutes in Toronto in the group stage. We'll have more from a Ghana watch party happening in Gatineau tonight with authentic Ghanaian food, drinks, and music. Plus, we'll have a preview of Canada's game for tomorrow against Qatar. The Canadians are looking for their first ever World Cup win and a win on home soil. You can get the news anytime, anywhere at ctvnewsottawa.ca. 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
8: Draw was pretty good. A win would be amazing.
17: Would be much better.
8: We'll be watching tomorrow. All right. Finally for us tonight, the 12th annual Jason Blaine Charity Golf Tournament was held at the Pembroke Golf Club today. Now, Blaine, as you may know, is a native of Pembroke himself. He travels back to the region every summer to host this event, and in the 12 years he's been doing it, it has raised more than $1.1 million. Yeah, good number. Supporting more than 60 charities and organizations throughout Renfrew County.
18: 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I've been there to play guitar for the kids. I've seen the instruments that they were able to purchase. I've seen the joy that it brings on their faces. I've seen the Robbie Dean Mental Health Crisis Center. Mental health is a big thing.
8: The day consists of 18 holes of golf, silent and live auctions, a dinner, and then there's a private concert by Blaine, and he brings in other Canadian country music artists as well, Aaron Goodfin, one of them, tonight. Always a blast, always a good time, and obviously raising a lot of money for...
17: Yeah, it looks like the weather held out just enough for them to get in and around, right?
8: It was much better today than, weren't we talking about hail around this time yesterday and the thunderstorms and the pouring rain in the Capitol? So, yeah, good day for that event.
17: Absolutely.
8: And a lot of good dollars raised as well. That is our show for tonight, this Wednesday, June 17th. We want to say Goodbye, good night, good luck to these guys, the Maryville Marauders, the lacrosse team winning silver at OFSA. Good talkers in that bunch, too. Wish them well. And all the athletes at Terry Fox. Good luck to you, too.
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11: Good evening, I'm Eric Fox. Tonight, mainly cloudy with a chance of showers and a risk of a thunderstorm and a low of 15, showers beginning overnight. Right now it's 23, feeling like 26. Your full forecast is coming up. First, your top stories. It appears a plan to build more homes faster comes at a cost. Some residents in Little Italy say they were taken aback to learn their homes are set to be demolished in order to build a 12-story building. The plan impacts 12 units at the corner of Loretta Avenue South and Hickory Avenue. CTV's Leo LaRocque has more.
12: Bev Schmidt has amazing memories living in Little Italy. She's now being forced to leave.
13: Anxious and worried because we've lived here for 23 years. So my kids grew up here, so we're losing their childhood lifelong home.
12: There are plans to demolish about 12 units at the corner of Loretta Avenue South and Hickory Avenue. The nonprofit housing provider, the Centertown Citizens Ottawa Corporation, wants to replace them with a brand new 12-story, 128-unit building. The plans are part of the federal government's Build Canada Homes Act. Construction could begin in early 2027. In a statement, the CCOC says we strive to go above Residential Tenancies Act requirements, and we hope to always approach those conversations with compassion. Leah LaRocque, CTV News.
11: Meanwhile, Gatineau police are investigating an armed assault in the city's East End today. Police were called to Broadway Street East in the Lac Beauchamp area around 2:30 p.m. They say a victim was taken to hospital and one person is currently in custody. Ottawa firefighters across the city were kept busy overnight responding to three separate fires in less than 12 hours. Some residents are displaced and injured, and in at least one of the fires, there was no working smoke alarm. Fire crews responding to a townhouse fire on Belleisle Street in Vanier, a high-rise on McLeod Street in the Golden Triangle area, and a townhome on Tacum Circle in Barrhaven between last night and early this morning. CTV's Tyler Fleming has more.
14: Three fires in 12 hours, starting Tuesday evening around 7 p.m. in a seventh-story apartment high-rise on McLeod Street, leaving one person with serious injuries. A dog and a cat died inside the unit. By midnight, a kitchen blaze in an end-unit townhome on Tacom Circle in Barrhaven. Residents got out safely. Firefighters rescued two cats. Then, Wednesday morning, around 4:30, at a townhouse on Belleisle Street in Vanier, while residents left the home before fire crews arrived, several were treated for smoke inhalation, and a child was taken to hospital in serious but stable condition. While many of these fires remain under investigation, Ottawa Fire Services says the three events are reminders that fires can happen any time, and it's important to be prepared, which is why a working smoke detector is imperative, something missing at one of the locations. Tyler Fleming, CTV News.
11: And finally, at the G7 summit, the tentative agreement to stop the Iran war received backing from world leaders today, including Canada's Prime Minister.
15: The fact that so many countries were involved in its development and are vested in its development does create knock-on effects, positive knock-on effects.
11: Mark Carney says the deal is a possible game changer and insists the war is worth it if it means Tehran does not get a nuclear weapon. The agreement is set to be signed on Friday. It's a new way to join the conversation. Have your say with the CFRA Talkback button on the iHeartRadio app. From the CTV Weather Center, today mainly cloudy. Tonight mainly cloudy with a chance of showers and a risk of a thunderstorm and a low of 15. Then showers beginning overnight. Tomorrow those showers will end late in the morning, if not early afternoon. Then cloudy with a chance of showers through the rest of the day with a high of 23, feeling like 28. Then at night cloudy with a chance of showers again and a low of 14. And Friday cloudy with a chance of showers and a high of 20. Right now it's partly cloudy and 23, feeling like 26. That's the latest from the CTV Newsroom. I'm Eric Fox. 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

0: in Calgary, and Noah Skanga is in downtown Toronto. Welcome to this wild and weird Wednesday kind of show. It's one that I'm looking forward to. Not because of He-Man, more because of Satanic Panic, which is coming up later on. Do you remember that notion? I mean, both of you guys are younger, so kids of the 80s is not really what you were, but I remember the stories about, you know, the satanic kids, everyone is listening to the rock and roll backwards, and the Satan is hidden in the music, and the notion of satanic panic. Any of those stories ring true for you, Ryan O'Donnell?
1: No, honestly, I think I dodged it by like a decade, because even like I used to go to church pretty frequently as a kid. And even then, I mean, maybe it's just because I wasn't paying attention, but and being a good Irish Catholic, I don't really remember the priest saying, stay away from Pokemon because it's monsters, or Harry Potter will turn you into a satanic wizard. Like, I never was exposed to that. It was very moderate. And even when I started to listen to metal music, when I was in probably grade 7 was when I started listening to like harder rock and metal. Like, nobody in my family was worried about me becoming an evil maniac. It was just, okay, I guess tiny little Ryan really likes Judas Priest now.
0: Have you met you?
1: Yeah, I was just going to say, I don't really like my best friend.
0: You don't give off devil worshiper vibes generally.
1: I know,
0: you know?
1: But I would even say my best friend Brett is the definition of a stereotypical metalhead. He has the tattoos that would make your head go, oh, those are a little intense. The long curly hair, the goatee, and he's just a sweet little goofball. He wouldn't hurt a fly, you know? So there was never really a big concern about that. But I will say that I did grow up like seeing on YouTube old videos of the infomercials and like the crazy, like, this is evil stuff on YouTube when I was really young, and I thought it was hilarious.
0: How were the egg salad sandwiches?
1: I actually don't think I ever had an egg salad sandwich at church.
0: Oh, you're not a real Catholic.
1: I know.
0: Noah Skanga, speaking of, cuddly bears with long hair who, probably could be devil worshippers. Satanic Panic, does that ring a bell for you?
2: It does. Now not directly, but more indirectly. So when I was younger, I started to get into things like Magic the Gathering or Dungeons and Dragons. And when I started to have that interest, both my parents went through that whole Satanic Panic, and they were unfortunately a little bit influenced by it. So when I mentioned those things, you were like, oh, that's not good. Oh, this isn't good. But then once I got to explain it, they were like, oh, it's just a card game. Oh, this is just a tabletop thing with your imagination. It's
0: not. Yeah.
2: So, but
0: it's interesting. Do you find that you carry that forward today? Just, and I don't mean like in a bad way, but the notion's kind of there about when you see these things, like a Ouija board, for example, was this, you know, absolute stay away mystical thing, but which you would think most parents would say, you know, don't be conjuring demons tonight. But yet Magic the Gathering and all these other Dungeons and Dragons things were kind of, you know, wallpapery compared to the Ouija board. You know what I mean? Do you find that you carry that forward?
2: Not really, no. I kind of, like I said, this was the tail end of it, right? So this was the post Satanic Panic and its influence on my parents and how they saw what I was doing within that space of weird things, right?
0: Yeah.
2: But no, for me myself, it never carried forward. I've always been, let's just have fun.
0: It's funny. I would like to know like some research, because I bet it's hidden there for me and for you, Noah, less for Ryan, but I bet you it's hidden there somewhere. And in the way that we look at things, like hidden in the bias of, oh, that's a devil thing. Oh, that's a bad thing. And it's interesting. It's really interesting what sort of the Satanic Panic as a conspiracy theory, did. So we're going to talk about that with Nathan Radke tonight, and you won't believe why. It's because of the Power of Grayskull He-Man movie and how He-Man was part of the Satanic Panic, that it was recruiting kids through figurines to worship the devil. So we're going to dig into that a little bit. A little bit mystical, I guess, the show gets tonight. Could be fun. 71010 is the text line. Feel free to join.

0: happened in the conversation. I'm curious to how the satanic panic hit you, because I remember like the, was it Black Sabbath backwards sort of records backwards is really where, right? And the Ouija board.
1: Yeah, Ouija boards. Yeah.
0: Those are the ones that really stick with me. And what other old things from so long ago do we carry forward as truth? We'll talk about that coming up here in just a little bit. First, though, I wanted to, I'm going to say a big thank you coming up. And I am curious about gifts. I received a gift a couple of weeks ago, and I've shared it here. It was from Jamie Ellerton, who's coming up with Smart Speakers. And I shared about this gift. He gave me a Japanese knife as a housewarming gift when he came to visit me in this house. And he, I was very grateful. I never had one before. It's the prettiest thing ever. But now I have used it, and my life is forever altered. So it did make me wonder, what makes an amazing gift? Because if you had said a knife would be an amazing gift, I would have been like, that's a nice gift. But when it changes your life, that's amazing. Ryan O'Donnell, other than Lego or Magic the Gathering cards or free sneakers, what makes a great gift?
1: I'm going to give you a quick thing. I think there's two types of memorable slash great gifts.
0: Okay.
1: The first type is the one that creates a memory around it. Mm-hmm. And so like my favorite Lego sets, not only I love appreciating them, but I also remember getting them, whether it was Christmas or the first big Lego set I ever bought by myself. That's what makes that gift, or sorry, not bought by myself, but was like given by my parents to me, because they were the only ones giving me Lego. Still are, honestly. Can't get my fiance to support that addiction, which is fair. So the memory, the memory ones, and then there's the useful ones, the ones that were given to you and it just becomes a part of your everyday life. So I firmly fall into both camps, but I'm going to break my stereotype of being the Lego guy, and I'm going to talk about a gift that has nothing to do with Lego.
0: Okay.
1: And it is something that I find so unbelievably useful that it is difficult for me to comprehend life without it. And that is a really, really nice cutting board that my mom got me for Christmas like 5 years ago. Big wood one. The stuff that you would see on like a TikTok video of someone cutting vegetables, that thing has stuck with me through every move. It doesn't have a single crack in it. It is old, reliable, and I don't know if I ever need another one.
0: Okay. Noah Skanga, I told Ryan to not include Lego in his list, so there is no limit to yours, but now because Ryan talked about Lego, your time is shorter. What is makes a great gift?
2: So for myself personally, something wet, something free, something with no boondoggles, so no batteries, no subscriptions, no nothing like that. However, I will say one of my favorite gifts I've ever received is a coffee maker.
1: Nice.
2: Grinds the beans, boils the water. All I have to do is top it up and empty out the reservoirs. Best gift ever.
0: Oh, this is good. And by wet, I'm assuming you mean wine.
2: Anything.
1: It's vague.
0: It's vague. All right, 7-10-10. What kind of gift is a great gift for you? And I'm curious to see where this goes. And I have to rethank Jamie coming up here in a couple of minutes, because I want to describe for you, and I swear I saw it on like those late night infomercials for, you know, Japanese knives, and I experienced it, and my life is forever changed because of this gift and a re-thank you. I'm re-upping my thank you coming up in just a little bit. Lindsay Broadhead's going to be here too as we get into smart speakers, the big conversations of the week this week. We're going to talk a little bit about the global politics stories too, so stand by.
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1: Smart speakers, Jamie Ellerton is here, and Lindsay Broadhead is updating her computer. We'll be here shortly. I'm Shane Hewitt, and I wanted to rethank Jamie Ellerton for the best gift ever. Now, we need to tell the story as I bought a house, and Jamie said, I'm going to come visit. Well, no, I said, hey, why don't you come visit? Jamie's like, hey, I'm going to come visit. So Jamie came and spent like a week here and hung out. And as a housewarming gift, not only did he show up with beer like a good friend, he brought me a gift. And that gift was a Japanese knife. And it is a very pretty knife. And I, you know, used it a little bit here and there. But I was afraid because it's so perfect. And Jamie said, you need to use this knife. This is the point of the knife. You need to use the knife. Just don't put it in the dishwasher. Use the knife. And so last week, I make like a magical level of salsa, just so you know. And the best part about it is that the salsa is that sigh was Lindsay getting the Chrome update. My salsa is like the most wonderful, amazing salsa that I learned from my friend called Carlos. And Carlos is from Mexico, and he taught me how to make like the OG salsa. Now here's the point. I took Jamie's gift of a knife, this Japanese knife, and I remember watching late night TV shows that claimed how amazing these kinds of knives were to cut tomatoes. I almost swore. I kid you not. I held the knife with my two fingers on the handle. I set the knife on the tomato and I just went slide, like no pressure. And it just went through the whole tomato. I made an audible sound. Oh. And I did it again. My life will never be the same after having the experience of using that knife. Jamie Ellerton, thank you.
2: I'm touched. The magic. Actually, you know what? Let's be real. It is not magic. The skill and craftsmanship passed down for centuries from Japanese cooks that make these things possible. Like the knife you have, Shane, was like hand forged in Japan. It's not just like something coming off an assembly line and a metal cast with a made in Japan stamp on it. It's like a hand forged knife. These things are absolutely incredible. And, just watching your face get so animated as you retell the story, let alone what it would have been in the moment. That is why this is like magic. I think like a good gift is not something for like status and labels and brands, although some people like that kind of stuff. For me, a good gift is something that like, will the person use it? I knew you'd like to cook. Mm-hmm. It's a new home, so it ties into like a housewarming theme. And the magic and just the absolute excellence, how much easier it actually makes your life using it every day in the kitchen.
1: Oh, it is.
2: Like I know like so I'm a millennial, the kind of like early Gen Xers and late boomers had this things of like never use the good stuff, save it for a good occasion. It just like lives in a little china cabinet in the corner of the living room or mm-hmm. the dining room, depending on people's like housing situations. Right? And like you pull it out like twice a year maybe and like, oh, can't. No. Use the stuff. And, I kind of joke that these Japanese knives are kind of like the Patek Philippe, brand watches. For anyone who knows the luxury watch, if you ever looked at a magazine at any point in the past 15 years, you never actually own a Patek Philippe. You are just the custodian of it until the next generation. And I think the craftsmanship of what goes in and the longevity of these Japanese knives, like if you genuinely take care of it, mm-hmm. wash it right away, dry it, sharpen it regularly, this thing will outlive you. It should outlive your grandkids. And the many meals and love that will be brought together all through the wonders of Japanese craftsmanship.
1: 71010, what makes a great gift? Will you share the salsa recipe? That's interesting. I feel like I shouldn't because it's not mine to share. But I can tell you it is painfully simple with just tomatoes, white onion, jalapeno, cilantro, and lime juice, salt and pepper. That's it. And so, but it's Carlos's to share. So, I'll give you that much. It's the most simple thing and the most awesome thing ever. All right. Lindsay Broadhead is here. Smart speakers. Other than someone who could do your Chrome updates for you, what makes a great gift?
3: Oh, I think you guys, I mean, I could have listened to you talk about that knife for hours, because I also was thinking watches and I was just thinking tools in general. I went fishing with an old friend of mine last summer, and the pride he had with his various tackle and fishing equipment. I think of my dad, who was a contractor, and the pride he and his friends had with the tools that they used. When, you know, or you think of a piece of jewelry that a parent has in general and hands down to their child. There's nothing more sacred than something that has soaked in the memory and experience from one hand and then is passed on, because you're passing down stories, and that's the gift. That's the gift.
1: Mm-hmm. I think you're right. I got to tell you, like, I was so excited for this conversation. I mean, I was off last week and I sent the note to our board here where all the things, like, I was so excited. Got it to thank Jamie for the knife to have this conversation. So here's your choice really in this is A, get yourself a Jamie, or B, get yourself a knife. Cause either way, it's going to work out. So, feel free.
3: I got me a Jamie.
1: You're good. You're
3: feel good.
1: Ryan O'Donnell got a screw gun drill, and he is so excited. Yeah, to your point about the tool, Ryan, I'm going to bring you back in, by the way. Don't swear. I just kicked you out. Can you bring yourself back in? Hang on. There we go. All right.
4: Hi.
1: Yeah. How excited are, like, are you for real? Like, cause you, just like Lindsay said, like, this is a big moment for you. You're 30 this year and you got your first tool.
4: It's incredible. I have, sitting in my room, I have a desk from Wayfair that I need to build. And I'm excited. I'm looking forward to building this thing. Not, my arms aren't going to get tired. I might, you know, still drop some pieces of wood and stub my toe on some stuff, but I get to use the drill and see how fast I can do this. And it is satisfying. It takes me back to like grade 10 wood shop. It's awesome. See? Love it.
1: This is what it is.
4: I'm getting
2: drills scare me.
3: It is true though, like, in
2: any tool where it's like commoditized too easy to use and like go astray is like a tool that scares me.
1: This is so funny. Anyway, sorry, Lindsay, go ahead. Enthusiasm is
3: no really, I was going serious, you were going fun. I kind of want to be on your avenue. But no, it's just we have so many things. That's why there's these shows about, like, you know, how to live with 40 pieces of things in your house and that's it, you know, or how to just ultimately cut down, because at a certain point all this stuff becomes heavy, like you actually feel heavy. Mm-hmm. And when you get rid of it, you know, like, there's studies where not only do you feel lighter, but many people actually physically lose weight, like they become healthier when they're not surrounded by those things. And, like, again, so many studies also about entities and the memory that is imbibed within physical things and how we place claim on that. It's fascinating.
1: It is actually fascinating. And I went through that too when I cleared out my basement as well. I've been through that in the past. If I look at my kitchen today, there is a tiki mug that I got in Hawaii. Like, it's like a glass mug that happens to fit a can of Strongbow perfectly. That will come with me wherever I go until the end of time. And this knife will come with me now. The only two items I need. And Ryan, I don't mean to say this to diminish your assembling a Wayfair desk thing. You're not actually building it. You are assembling it. And I say it this way because, when you use that tool to build something that you've created, it's like a whole new level beyond,
4: you know, it's
1: assembly.
4: It's just like Lego for me, right? You know, it's just scratching the Lego itch. Actually, I'm following the instructions.
1: Very good point.
2: He might be assembling it, but I bet you Ryan could dance like a log driver. Well, it's like a log driver.
1: Shane Yoda and the Night Shift. We're back with Smart Speakers next.
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1: 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Easy way to get connected to everybody. Okay, stories. I don't know if you heard. There's been some stuff going on with the Strait of Hormuz the last little while. There's a deal. Well, more accurately said, there is an agreement to sign agreement to be able to come up with a new agreement within 60 days that may be, unless they extend it, another agreement that could be a peace deal. So, did you get a chance to read any of the points that were in there, Jamie Ellerton, that may have stood out because it's not been officially released, but the Americans are defending it because it's kind of been leaked?
2: No, so I haven't read the 14-point plan yet, but based off of reports, I think your deal to make a deal to ultimately have a lasting end to this potential deal is a fairly accurate summary. I think at the end of the day, it all comes down to stopping the hostilities and reopening the Strait of Hormuz, and we'll see if it gets there.
1: The Switzerland part is pretty great. The fact that they're going to sign it in Switzerland, I mean, that just makes it official for everybody. But the notion that basically after all of that, the Americans are going to pay reparations for their mess and give back the stuff they took. I'm not sure what's been accomplished. Lindsay Broadhead, your thoughts?
3: Oh goodness, Shane. I mean, it's called smart speakers, but I'm not going to claim smarts on this particular subject. You know, this is a war that wasn't a war, that was a war, that was a war for a while. This was a conflict that was required, not required. You know, like you could use your wordsmithing there at the beginning for every element of this. I'm not certain anyone knows really what was about, what has happened, what's true, what was just done to boost the stock market, what was done to, you know, just play games and be a distraction from other news. And then it's layered on when our prime minister is supporting it emphatically, which is good and guess I provides a little reassurance, but at the same time, I'm now even more head scratchy about what it is we're supporting and more importantly, why. Are we supportive of this because of its proximity to tariff and trade negotiation time? It feels all a little bit odd. So you're asking the right questions, but I think all we're left with is just a sea and riddle of head scratchy additional questions that need to be followed up on.
1: Can I summarize it for what I think happened? I think Venezuela happened. And then the Americans went, you know what we should do? We should just go take the oil out of Iran. We don't like them. And they thought they could go obliterate them and do it. And then all they did was told Iran, by the way, all you have to do to stranglehold the world and get what you want is close down the little chunk of water there. And now they've given away the biggest bargaining chip of all. And that is great news for Canada because the prime minister has basically gone, and which I don't understand, makes no sense from a party perspective. And now they're like, hey, world, we have minerals. And we have energy, and now they're selling it. And I feel like my head has been twisted off, Lindsay. And yet it's the same party in Canada with a different leader. What's the point of the party if the leader is going to flip it on its head completely from the last guy?
3: What's the point of a party? Well, I think right now, I mean, his mandate is different. But on this particular issue, I don't know if we ever understood the true motivation. I think what you just described is the suspicions of many, right? That he can roll through the world and take without
1: boss.
3: Having any – pardon me?
1: He's the boss. I don't know if you saw that quote.
3: He's the boss. Said, I'm the boss. Victim, the all of it all at once. In terms of Carney's positioning, though, again, it you know, it, this is a great deal for what? We don't know what the risk was at the beginning. No one really understood, or it hasn't been substantiated, what the risk is. So if we're back to this world where there was a legitimate risk in Iran, then perhaps there is a deal. But we've also heard a few times from the boss that Iran has been obliterated in any number of different ways. So again, where is the risk? What's the risk? And what is our leader in Carney supporting? It feels like what he's supporting is the repairing of a relationship with the United States that needs to be softer during a period of negotiations, for which many Canadians will be supportive.
1: All right, Jamie, your thoughts?
2: Yeah, I think the real challenge on this one, Shane, is it's just so impossible to actually understand motive and a real honest reporting as to what's going on. Like, before this war started the last time, this, you saw bombs fall on Iran. They claimed that they entirely wiped out the Iranian nuclear program, which, make no mistake, is a very grave security threat to the world. Except that obviously wasn't true. They thought they were going to be able to go in and essentially topple the regime, similar to what they did in Venezuela. And that turned out not to be the case. And so, yay, the wars may be ending. That in and of itself should bring some stability to global energy markets and allow facilities that were bombed in the region, including the ones the Iranians bombed in response, to come back online and for energy to flow and like see stability in the markets 3 to 6 months out, depending on whose future contracts predictions you're more inclined to rely on. But in terms of the actual like geopolitical strategy, like if anything, I think this has actually just strengthened the Ayatollahs. It's further tightened their grip on power in the country. And they now know that anytime they want to do something, all they need to do is shut down the Strait of Hormuz, and average people in Europe, in Middle East, all throughout Asia will feel the pain, and it gives them insane political leverage in their high-stakes geopolitical chess match that they continue to play. And so I'm really not sure what this war accomplished. So yes, I think it's good that it's going to be winding down. But the incoherence of the American position, I think the reason why you're seeing so many leaders cheer for it is because they do want stability in global energy markets. They're like, the G7 literally is just wrapping up its meeting in France today. And they all were kind of saying the same thing as Carney was, which means they all kind of agreed and obviously are doing the kiss the ring with Donald Trump thing in order to advance other initiatives. But what's actually going on, I think, is hard to say because we're not getting a fulsome reporting on the ground, and we effectively know that the White House lies by default.
1: Well, placating Donald Trump is sort of what everybody seems to do. Always. And so I guess he does yield some power. It's interesting because he also said today that he has no problem continuing to bomb them again if he needs to. And Israel said they're not going to stop and back out as part of it, which is included in the list of the deal. And so this is a conversation for another day. But my thing here to observe is that it's Israel's going to pay the price in this, is that because if Israel wants to keep doing what they're doing, they're going to become the outcast, and capitalism is going to sort of take over. Like, that's much too large of a statement to really dig into with a minute left in our conversation. But the reality is that, I mean, who's going to look like the bad guy in this? And I think that might be what happened. I think that the USA went, oh yeah, this didn't work, we're out. And they're making Israel look like the bad guy. And, I don't know. I decide for yourself, but the reality is that, the politics of the world, I think, just changed in a big way because of all of it. And we'll see what comes next. Placating is certainly the thing that's been happening. All right, Jamie Allerton is here, giver of the great knife. Lindsay Broadhead is here, waiting to receive the great knife gift.
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1: Shane Hewitt, thank you both for being here. I appreciate you.
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1: Whoa!
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1: We'll be right back.
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1: Saving the points. You see, my son has been driving truck, it's like a crane truck, and he's thoroughly enjoying it. He loves it. He's great. Like, he's doing some great stuff. He buys diesel and then gets reimbursed from the company. And, he is accumulating so many points because he's spending like $300 to $600 like every day or 2 days. And it's remarkable. Wow. And then, my daughter and her boyfriend, they're on a farm and they can spend as much as $400 a day on diesel for the farm. Again, the amount of points is kind of staggering. And then plus you can stack points together. By the way, you get some Canadian Tire money. You know, like, it's all kinds of things you can do. Rewardscanada.ca, get connected with Patrick Soika. He's our points guy, reward programs. And, with everyone going on summer vacations, if you haven't gone yet, having the right card could actually get you a pretty nice kickback in the end, no?
2: Yeah, absolutely. Yeah, having the right credit card and loyalty program combo can definitely save you at the pump, or, you know, have you rewarded in the future with, you know, redeeming points for gas or travel or you name it. There's so many different ways you can go with these programs. But yeah, pretty much all the major gas stations in Canada have something set up in terms of loyalty and extra savings with a credit card or even other partnerships.
1: I have found it to get complicated though. That you have to swipe this card and then you got to have that card and then you got to connect this app and then you've got to, you know, lift your left leg and in order to do the things. And I'm finding it more and more complicated. Like, am I crazy or are you seeing more hoops generally for people to jump through?
2: I don't know if I'd call it hoops, but there's definitely steps for sure. Yeah. Well, let's call it hoops. Yeah. There's hoops to jump through if you want to totally maximize the value. I mean, you have to link your programs. You mentioned Canadian Tire Money. You know, if you want to maximize that, you can connect it to your petrol points, but then you also want to either like connect an RBC card. So you get like 3 cents off per liter for that. So there's all these different things you have to connect to maximize the return on your gas station purchases. And, you know, we're seeing it with, you know, same thing with Scene Plus and Shell, your SO Mobile, PC Optimum, you name it, all of these ones, you have to link in some form or another to be able to, you know, maximize those returns.
1: I have noticed I did do my Scene and my Shell thing because I had, I have a CAA and then I also, of course, had the old program and so it like the new program is quite remarkable because they have to go in today's privacy world. They have to tell you agree to share this information. So the amount of stuff they can see is quite remarkable. Patrick Soika, tell me about the best way to save on gas this summer.
2: 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You know, it comes down to where you buy your gas. I mean, if you're indifferent, like say you have, you know, every station, you know, under the sun near your house or near your cabin or wherever you're traveling that summer, then, you know, just pick the one that works the best for you that you like. You know, otherwise you look for the promotions. You know, Scene Plus has been doing some big promotions. We have BC Optimum Mobile. And then you basically link every account, every credit card you have, and then watch those promotions and see who's the best deal or who has the best deal on the per liter price. Like you mentioned CAA. That's an additional 3 cents off at Shell. And if you're using, you know, a Scotiabank or Tangerine credit card, you might get 3 to 4 cents off per liter, depending what grade of fuel. So then you're pushing 7 cents per liter off, which may be better than some other programs. You know, we haven't even mentioned the Journey and Aeroplan partnership. That's another one. If you have a CIBC card, you can get discounts there. So basically, I think ideally it's like, see what credit card you have first, which one you want to use, and see if you can get those cents off per liter. Cause that's the key to the savings. You know, the points you earn and all that stuff are great. But if you want to save the cash right now, you want those discounts at the pump. You know, out west here in Calgary, you know, if you go to a Shell that's attached to a Safeway, if you shop at that Safeway, you get coupons to use for cents off per liter. So that's another trick too for those out west. I'm not sure if they do it, you know, if there's any, retailers doing that out east, but you know, just look for all those different ways that you can save. And then, you can use the points towards your fuel. You know, if you collect petrol points, you can use it to, you know, get cents off per liter, or you can get like a, you know, one of their fuel savings cards that gives you a certain cents off per liter. Personally, I find the best value for petrol points is for car washes, but if you don't use it for car washes, then, you know, you might as well use it for the gas. So there's a lot of ways you can push those savings. And then shop around too. You know, some people are like, well, I don't even join all the loyalty programs because I get my gas at Costco, because they're the cheapest. And then you just use your credit card that earns points, which, I mean, that's probably the only good thing with the Costco credit card is it's good. Its cash back on gas is decent, you know. So there's a lot of ways you can save.
1: So here's the thing. It's fun, and you could be like me, where you're just driving around trying to find the gas station that gives you the best deal. Then you end up burning more gas than you would have on the deal.
2: Exactly.
1: So that's a thing. But it's getting more complicated, Patrick. And it's become another job. And I think it's kind of by design. Yeah. I think it's one of the things that they're like, okay, well, we'll give you the points if you do this. And I've even noticed, like, this is not gas specific, but WestJet, where they're doing their WestJet points and, you know, use your WestJet points or shop here and get more WestJet points and blah, blah, blah. Look, man, just all I want is let me use my points to get the ticket on the plane, right? I don't need a free blender. I mean, this is kind of, it seems to me, it's where Air Miles was ineffective in the beginning, and then they got good at it because then they stopped doing it. But I guess everyone has different needs, but it just seems like so much more work.
2: It can be, absolutely. And that's another one you mentioned, WestJet. Watch for that in 2027. WestJet Petro-Canada are doing a partnership. You'll be able to redeem your WestJet points at Petro-Canada and vice versa. I believe you'll be able to convert your petrol points to WestJet points. It is becoming a lot. You know, and I think for some people, it is too much and they will just, you know, they'll pick one and stick with it. They won't chase, you know, the deals and all that. And like you said, sometimes chasing those deals aren't worth it because you're spending more time and effort to do it. You know, for me, you know, sometimes I'm like, oh, you know, I should be doing Shell and Scene Plus more. But, you know, for me, I have a Petro-Canada right near my house. And typically that Petro-Canada is like 2, 4, 6 cents cheaper than a lot of the other stations around. So I just, you know, that for me, that one works out great.
1: So is part of the reason why they're doing these partnerships of, you know, use your WestJet points at Petro-Canada, stuff like that. I mean, I know that on the business end of it, like these points do count as a currency on the ledger, right? It's money owed. Yeah. So it does count on the ledger. And I know that part of the problem that some of the, like Air Miles had a long, long time ago was that people were keeping too many points around. It was tough on the ledger.
2: That's right.
1: It's kind of like when you're at work and you have too many vacation days on the books, right? And you've got to burn your vacation days.
2: Yeah.
1: Is this part of it? Now we're going to give away more points, but you really got to burn them. We don't want them in the bank.
2: Yeah, it is, absolutely. And that's why when you were mentioning, you know, you don't need a blender, and like, why would somebody like WestJet Rewards or a Canada Aeroplan have merchandise? And that's exactly the reason why. Because there are people who are collecting the points who will never earn enough for the flights that they would like to redeem for. So by giving them more options, it's a good way to get those points off the book, you know, and they do. And you'll find deals all the time where it's like 20% off merchandise when you redeem your points. And people do take them up on that. They will use those type of offers instead of using them for the core, I guess, reward for the, you know, for airlines would be flights. And, you know, with gas station programs, it's gas, but they have all these other options that you can redeem for as well. And then the other thing too, a lot of these linked loyalties is it's about trying to keep people within your ecosystem. So that's the whole triangle push. It's like, yeah, you're going to earn, you know, CT money at Petro-Canada. You're going to be earning CT money with TAMS rewards. You can earn CT money here and there. But where can you redeem the CT money? It's only their 8 or 9 brands. You know, it's Mark's and Canadian Tire. So it's about trying to keep people within your ecosystem. And that's where those partnerships come in.
1: It's all just marketing, but we can benefit if we use it properly. It can be a lot of work.
2: Exactly.
1: But save the money and hit the road. Rewardscanada.ca. Patrick Zoika, thank you, my friend.
2: Thanks again, Shane.
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9: Good evening. I'm Eric Fox. Tonight, mainly cloudy with a chance of showers and a risk of a thunderstorm and a low of 15. Right now, it's 23, feeling like 26. Your full forecast is coming up. First, your top stories.